0: This is the Baseball Tonight podcast for Friday, June 5th, 2026. Presented by La Quinta by Wyndham. I'm Buster Olney, working from my home in Montana. Kenny Ligon is producing back in Connecticut. Today, a great podcast ahead. We're going to be talking with Paul Imbecides about some trade stuff, what we're hearing about the Boston Red Sox, their search for a right-handed hitter, what we're hearing about Turek Skubal potentially in the market. And Hembo has some great numbers about the incredible success this year of left-handed hitters. Sarah Langs will be here with the numbers game, and we'll be talking with longtime play-by-play man for the Toronto Blue Jays, Dan Shulman, about that team, their struggles, and he's got some funny stories about some managers who get ejected a lot. Let's get to it. Paul Imbecides is a researcher at ESPN. He's a content producer on the show Get Up, and he joins us here every week on the podcast. Hembo, how you doing?
1: Well, so I'm doing well, and as a Phillies fan, I got to see yesterday something that I rarely see. I saw Christopher Sanchez allow a run, like Haley's Comet. Once in a while, someone will just touch home plate when he pitches. But in all seriousness, I thought that the month of May was about as well-pitched a month as we've seen from any collection of pitchers in baseball in recent memory. I, of course, as a Phillies fan, enjoyed watching Christopher Sanchez perpetually shove. But right now, like every day in Major League Baseball, I'm seeing an outrageous performance from a starting pitcher, which is funny considering in an ABS world I was promised more runs, and all we've gotten is better and better pitching, as it turns out.
0: Yeah, I got a text this morning from Evan Cohen. You know him well. I know he cites your work all the time, but he said, hey, who's the best? If you had to have a starting pitcher for the next 3 years as of today, who would you take? And it's a really great question. And there's so many ways you can go if you wanted to. You could go with Ohtani with a 0.74 ERA. If you wanted to, go with Paul Skenes, who despite his recent struggles, you know, and he has great stuff. If you wanted to go off the board, you go Kyle Harrison. I told him, I sent back, look, I think it's Jacob Mizrowski right now would be the guy, because he just flat out unhittable when you look at the, you know, what the production against him in the month of May. But your guy, Christopher Sanchez, is right there too.
1: I mean, Christopher Sanchez is dealing, and there's no obvious reason to believe that he's going to regress, because he's not doing things that you would describe as being unsustainable. He's a left-hander with a low slot that baffles you on both halves of the plate, and he's got three pitches. There's nothing that's all that. There's no bolt of lightning here. There's nothing that the league is going to figure out. You just can't hit him. They can't touch him. My answer to your question is probably Paul Skenes, which is a fairly boring answer, but I just think like there's it's such an easy, clear path to see him accumulating, you know, 15 WAR across the next 3 years. But Christopher Sanchez is ticking up on that list. And as you know, lefties across baseball always get a bit of a boost considering they're a touch harder to hit than their righty counterparts.
0: Right. Turek Skubal, had benefited from that one. Conversation of who's the best starting pitcher in baseball. And I'll just leave this number here. Mizrowski, opponent slugging percentage in the month of May was 116.
1: You just said slugging percentage?
0: Slugging percentage. In the month of May against Mizrowski was 116. I think it was his appearance on the podcast that put him over the top. I don't know about you.
1: Listen to that saying. Absolutely, it does. That's going to be his walk-up music now.
0: All right, we're going to be talking about Michael Harrison, Ben Rice, Bobby Witt Jr. today, among other topics. I want to start with this. Three trade things that I've learned in the last 48 hours is talking with different teams, getting feedback on what's going on. Number one, the Boston Red Sox. We've heard from the terrific reporters up in Boston that they're looking for a right-handed hitter. But what I heard this week was not only are they looking for a right-handed hitter, but they're willing to spend some money to do it, which, of course, one of the first reactions from people around baseball is, wait, if you're willing to spend money on a right-handed hitter, why didn't you just pay Alex Bregman more in your offer during the wintertime? But anyway, they're apparently willing to take on some money, which in the eyes of folks with other teams speaks to the level.

0: they continue to lose, if the Mets might float Bo Bichette. And even though he's someone with an enormous contract who's underperforming at least up until recently, that's someone who we know the Red Sox at least presumably sniffed
1: that's
0: around
1: a great
0: on.
1: Name.
0: Because he's the exact kind of hitter that could, of course, thrive in that environment at Fenway, where the Red Sox are averaging fewer runs than any season in the live ball era. What the Red Sox have done is quite literally, I thought, to be impossible. They have built a team that doesn't hit at the place for which you should have the biggest home field advantage of any team in baseball from that perspective. And the reason I like Bo Bichette there is not only does he use the whole field so effectively, so he'd be able to hit a bunch of doubles into the right center field gap there, but of course he could bang the ball off that monster and slide into second base, not dissimilar to what Alex Bregman did there last year, which is one of the big reasons, of course, that he was so successful there, and one of the reasons we were so flummoxed that they didn't want to run it back with him. And so I think Bo Bichette, whom you could get for 50 cents on the dollar because the contract is what the contract is and because he started slowly. What do you say?
2: I love that name, and I love that possibility. No one doubts that Bo Bichette is still a good hitter, despite the fact he's gone off to a slow start with the Mets. And if the Red Sox get him, they could put him at second base, where people believe that he should be. Like, they feel like that's his best position long term. So, absolutely, I could see that being a fit. Now, you know, we'll see. I can't imagine Breslow walking into John Henry's office saying, yeah, Bo Bichette, $42 million. That's a hard sell after the conversation in the winter. But at this point, and I was thinking about this, and I don't mean to, you know, like, I mean, guys like Garrett Crochet, Peyton Tolley, like, there are guys on that team that are fun. Caleb Durbin, as you know, despite the fact he's struggling offensively, man, he's playing some great defense. Craig Breslow managed to put together not only a team that's not winning, but it's also not a very interesting team to watch because they don't score that many runs. And he fired one of the most respected managers in baseball. That is a hard combination to pull off. But that's where we are with the Red Sox, and maybe it speaks to their level of desperation. Number two thing I heard, the Detroit Tigers are telling other teams who are calling, look, despite the speculation from idiots like me, who are talking about Terry School will not be traded, the Tigers are telling teams, we're not talking about that now. They're not ruling out talking about it later, but right now their focus is on winning. And Hembo, I get it. It's the American League. What do you think?
0: I think that I get it too, because it's the American League. I mean, look, it's June the 4th, as you and I sit here and discuss this today. There's no obvious reason for them to show their hand. What we want to all see, of course, is how he looks coming off of that scope. Presumably, yep, he'll look like Tarek Skubal. What we also want to see is where we are at the standings, say, at the All-Star break. Because if they were to move him, even if he were fully healthy and they were in this position, they probably wouldn't be doing it this soon anyway. I don't think you're going to see anything that seismic until we get to July, especially in a league, in a division with that much opportunity. And so that's what he should be saying, but that's not what I expect them to be doing. Unless the Tigers really turn it around and they just played awfully well in Tampa, in fairness, and they're getting contributions from guys up and down that lineup, including Kevin McGonigal, and of course, more acutely right now, Dylan Dingler. That's not a team with a good enough pitching staff, in my view, to be able to turn this thing around that quickly, because they have to play at like a 90 to 95 win pace between now and the All-Star break to convince themselves that they should actually do this. I can't imagine, given how much you could get for Skubal, if you have less than a 10% chance of making the playoffs, that Scott Harris, who, as you know, is a model-driven GM, is not going to say yes and pull that trigger.
2: Right. They just swept the Tampa Bay Rays, which I'm sure is sort of fueling that thought process. And if they win, say, 7 or 8 out of 10 out of the next 10 games, suddenly the world's going to look very different.
0: Yeah.
2: Especially, yeah. You know, at the beginning of the week, the Toronto Blue Jays were tied for the third wild card, and they were under 500. So it's not like the bar is very high in the league. And the third thing I heard is that basically there are a lot of teams that are like, no, we're not going to talk trading. We're going to stand pat. I heard a story. I'm not going to mention the team, but another team called this team, which is terrible, and said, hey, what about this relief pitcher? And the answer was like, nope, not talking about it. It's not a surprise. I think that, you know, teams, generally speaking, they don't want to signal a fire sale, you know, any kind of a sell-off in June, because they're still trying to sell tickets in June and July. What do you think?
0: I think that's probably two-pronged. One of the prongs is they don't want their fan base reading in The Athletic, on ESPN.com, in the New York Post, that we're waving the white flag, because they don't want their players knowing that reading that. And I think they understand that most anything that goes on these days is generally leaked, nefariously or otherwise. And so from that perspective, I get it. The question that I want to lob back to you, though, is to what extent is the uncertainty of next year driving any of that? Because, look, you and I both know that players

0: players that are free agents after the 2027 season are kind of in a bind right now. I mean, almost anyone else will probably be traded as normal. But there's a non-trivial number of players who are going to be up after 2027. And if there's meaningful reasons to believe that we're not going to play a full season next year, God forbid, then what are those players worth? Am I really going to trade an arm and a leg and maybe even another appendage for, I don't know, Joe Ryan or Sandy Alcantara?
1: Jeremy Pena.
0: And so on and so on. So pick up that thought. Am I onto something here with the 1.5 years of control player and the way that that's going to impact their market?
1: Yes, and I had a GM put it to me this way. He said, look, I don't know exactly what the impact's going to be, but there's going to be an impact. And his theory is that we get closer to the trade deadline, more and more teams, because of the possibility of a salary cap, the possibility of a change in the economic system, they might want to clear their decks of salary. They might want to be like, you know what? If we can get rid of some money, we'll do that. You know, how that's going to affect guys like Joe Ryan, I don't know. But I know last winter when I talked to people, I said, look, at the trade deadline in 2026, and this is part of the reason why people, the other teams, assume that Joe Ryan would be traded last winter. Because if you were going to get true value for him, that was probably your last chance. And now, yes, there'll be some teams that might blanch at the asking price. And on top of that, as it turned out, you and I have talked about the great pitching in baseball right now. It looks like among the positions, what position looks like it's going to be potentially stacked with options? Skubal, Freddy Peralta, Sandy Alcantara, maybe Joe Ryan. Maybe, you know, a couple of the Giants guys might be out there. Yeah. Robbie Ray could be out there. There are going to be a lot of starting pitchers out there. So if you're looking to extract equal value for Joe Ryan, might be third or fourth on that list, might be tough.
0: Yeah. Yeah, it's relievers, Buster, that are going to be the most expensive. Those are going to be the guys that you earn a pretty penny for and get more than 100 cents on the dollar.
1: Right, exactly. All right.
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0: Michael Harris. He's having a terrific season. Give credit to Tim Hyers, the hitting coach of the Braves. I saw him at spring training. This was as Harris was taking BP, and he was like, he took some steps forward at the end of last season. He liked his shift in approach on two strikes, and he felt confident that Harris is going to take a big step forward. I wonder if Tim thought he was going to be this good. What are you seeing?
1: I think Tim's in his bag, Buster, because you'll recall that at last year's All-Star break, when you and I were having a discussion about Michael Harris, he was slashing 210, 234, 317 by WRC+. His was 47. He was the second worst hitter in all of baseball at last year's All-Star break. You'll recall that not long before that, he raised his hands and he opened his stance in sort of a continued tinkering, because what he was doing, of course, wasn't working. Those tinkerings have worked in a big way. I went back to the All-Star break last year, so that's the middle of July, since which he's slashing 300, 323, 524. That's wow. A WRC plus of 133 on the back of 27 homers in 126 games. Let's think into the why just a little bit. So with his hands previously starting like just above his belt, you can probably think in your mind's eye, he was not surprisingly just getting destroyed by elevated fastballs. He was hitting 183, slugging 258 on those pitches through mid-July of last year. Buster, since, it's a 331 average and a 586 slug on those pitches on the top rail. So that's a big improvement, of course, as a direct result of him raising his hands. And when it comes to opening up his stance, he's seeing the ball much better, especially against those most difficult pitches, that lefty spin. Yep. He was OPSing 533 against those pitches at that time. And since, that number is 848. He's closed two major holes in his swing on that top rail and those lefty breaking balls. And let's remember, this is a 25-year-old player that Braves fans were ready to run out of town last year. Development is not linear. I give he and the Braves extraordinary credit for making that adjustment, for sticking with him, and they're obviously being rewarded in a huge way this season for it.
0: Yeah, and I remember conversations with people in the Braves organization where they said that when you look back at the time and he was promoted to the big leagues, he probably wasn't ready offensively, but he certainly was ready defensively, and they loved that, and they valued that, and that's why he got called up. But it just might be that his offense was a little behind his defense, not anymore. I mean, the way he's hitting right now, and you mentioned his performance left-handed pitching. I get texts from my son, Jake, the Braves fan, all the time, like, another hit off a lefty. He's all fired up about that. Ben Rice, especially with Aaron Judge down, he becomes the most important player in the Yankees lineup.
1: That's right. I mean, I've not heard Yankees fans say the name Juan Soto very often recently. That's, of course, because Ben Rice has enabled them to totally forget about him. I mean, he was good last year. It was an 836 OPS. Right now, he's one of two hitters in baseball with an OPS clear of 1,000. It's he and Yordan Alvarez. That's it. And so, Buster, I asked myself the question, well, how and why has he broken out in such a big way this year? The first answer is actually fairly boring. It's just reps. Experience. Yep. I'll remind you, he played college ball at Dartmouth, where he played a total of 30 collegiate games because, as you'll recall, the Ivy League canceled basically two full seasons. So he entered pro ball having played almost no meaningful games since high school, aside from the summer circuit. But the second more tangible reason, Buster, that's enabled him to go from good to great is that he is now dominating the top rail of the zone. That's, of course, a portion of the zone that has shrunk for all hitters, and he is taking full advantage. So here's what I looked up. I looked at how Ben Rice has performed against four seamers and two seamers on the top third of the strike zone. All right, last year he was respectable. He slugged 468 on those pitches. This year he is slugging 1294 on the top rail, Buster. That is 44 total bases on 34 swings. He's out-homered every player in Major League Baseball right there. Now, the answer to how he's doing it is, I think, fascinating, super nerdy, but you've seen him move back in the box about 3 inches, and doing so has enabled him to spit on those really challenging pitches down the zone where you see lefties often struggle, and has, as a result, enabled him to throw that top hand to beat you to the spot on the top rail. I don't know that he's an OPS 1,000 this year, but to me, 900's on the table for a late-blooming player who's as big a reason as any why the Yankees had the best lineup in the American League.
0: You mentioned sort of that nerd information. I want you to nerd out on this, okay? And I thought of this the last time I saw the Yankees playing Kansas City last week. And I don't think I mentioned this on the podcast. I'm watching him move, and I'm like, oh, my God. You know who he reminds me of and how he runs? Is Lou Gehrig. He's got the high socks. He's got the slightly bowed legs. And when you see him run, and think back to the videos you've seen of Garrick running, I want you to watch him run and watch Ben Rice run and tell me that they're not similar, okay?
1: Wow. And both Ivy League educated, might I say.
0: There you go. And that had nothing to do. It was all about the high socks and the bow legs and the way they move. So anyway, yeah, I'm going to talk to Ben about that next time I see him. Bobby Witt Jr. is arguably the best player in the American League. I think he's one of the front runners for MVP, but you're concerned about him.
1: I am. Among my great many pet peeves as a baseball fan, Buster, first and foremost might be watching greatness mired in obscurity. And so I've watched Bobby Witt Jr. play at a Hall of Fame level the last 3 years, the first of which he led the Royals to the second round of the playoffs. The last two of which, the Royals are 12 games under 500. When you and I talked about the Royals in the winter, I was so confident that they would win 80-something games because, as I put it, when Bobby Witt Jr. is your shortstop, you start every season 7-0. But I was wrong. I mean, he's actually on pace for 9.5 wins this season. And that's where I want to bring up Mike Trout, whom I'm desperately hoping that Bobby Witt Jr. does not become the victim of circumstance superstar. Here's what I mean. Across the last two seasons, Witt has accounted for 57% of Kansas City's position player WAR. Now, that just sounds like a wow stat, but without context, that's all it really is, a wow stat. So I wanted to contextualize this like so. I ran the exact same exercise for every two-season span of Mike Trout's career. Buster, Mike Trout never had a two-season span in which he accounted for a higher share of his lineup's value than Bobby Witt has across the last 2 years. Trout's two-year high was about 52% across 2015 and 16 when he won MVP, runner-up, and MVP. It goes without saying that the onus is on not just his teammates, but on the organization as a whole. Right now, Bobby Witt Jr., Buster, is their only regular with an above-average batting line. This is getting really late, really early in Kansas City. He quite literally is the only one right now fulfilling his potential. Vinny P's not gotten better. Isaac Collins has been a bust. Jonathan India has been a bust. Salvador Perez can't hit anymore. Almost every one of the moves that they have made in recent seasons has not manifested, and their players are not improving internally. I'm really hoping, for the sake of baseball fans around the country, that Bobby Witt Jr. does not become the next Mike Trout from that perspective.
0: Yeah, they need Caglione to take a big step forward this time. And for a young hitter with long levers, it might take him some time, and they need Vinny to turn around. And we've seen signs of this with the home run on Wednesday night. So we'll see where that goes. And last one, left-handed hitters are thriving. You've been dying to talk about this.
1: I sure have. I'm nothing, Buster, if not a chronic leaderboard peruser. So something struck me when I was looking at the top of the OPS leaderboard lately. Each of the top 9 hitters in baseball are left-handed. So I asked myself, well, does that trend scale league-wide? The answer is a resounding yes. Lefties across the league own a WRC plus of 108 this season. That's a number for which the average is 100. Buster, lefties are in line for their best league-adjusted batting line since 1946. So, of course, I had to find out or figure out why this is happening. So the answer, perhaps unsurprisingly, is that the standardized strike zone and its enforcement is really driving this from my perspective.
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0: Shot rider Nelly Korter wins her first ever U.S. Women's Open title at Riviera, finishing at 8-under, one ahead of Shirley Hull and Gabby Lopez. Korter has won the first two majors of the year, and it's the fourth major of her career. On the men's side of the PGA, the Jack Nicklaus Run Tournament, the Memorial goes to a two-hole playoff. JT Poston wins it, outlasting Ryan Jordan. On the baseball scoreboard, the Yankees with a 5-1 eighth included a Cody Bellinger go-ahead solo homer, his ninth of the season. They defeat the Red Sox 6-1. New York now tied with Tampa Bay, the first in the AL East. That's because the Marlins knocked off the Rays 4-1 in Miami. The Brew Crew piling up the runs at Coors.
1: First pitch swinging, a drive, deep left. How far will it go? Gary Sanchez, a two-run blast. Take the lead here in Denver.
0: Call on WTMJ. Milwaukee with 7 in the 6th. Gary Sanchez, that two-run shot. They've won 3 in a row as they hammer the Rockies 12-4. Mets defeat the Padres 7-3 in San Diego. Carson Bench, 5 hits, a solo homer, and an RBI triple. The Angels have no problem with the Dodgers 13-5. Joe Adell, 4 hits, including a two-run homer, is 10th. Phillies get past the White Sox 9-5. Braves, another win. They're 45-21. Getting past the Pirates 3-2. Michael Harris with a go-ahead pinch hit three-run double in the 7th. A's blank the Astros 5-0. Rangers clobber the Guardians 10-0.
2: Hey, it's Evan Cohen. Coming up Monday, we'll continue to react to the NBA Finals, the Stanley Cup, and get you ready for the World Cup, which kicks off Thursday. It's on Sportsman, like 6 a.m. Eastern, right here on ESPN Radio, ESPN2, and ESPNU.

0: So here's what I did. I looked at the last 2 years. So the year before and the year after ABS implemented, but you know that umpires have been measured by the standardized zone the last couple years. I then compared the last 2 years to the previous 2 years, and I looked at all four corners. So that's inside and outside, righties and lefties. The stat that I used was run value per 100 pitches on all of those takes, just so that I could have something uniform across the board. So lefties on inside pitches are up 17% on those pitches. Righties inside are up 54%. Righties outside are up 152%. Mm. And lefties outside buster are up 410%. So as it turns out, in an ABS world, we have learned that the plate historically was disproportionately called to a lefty's disadvantage on the outer half of the plate. And probably since the beginning of time, just think about the blind spot of where you'd be as an umpire setting up between the catcher and the hitter. You're guessing on that side of the plate. And until 2 years ago, we did not know this, and we know this now. And teams, Buster, know this now too. Lefties are in line to have their first year in which they've seen 40% of plate appearances league-wide since 1900. So you and I have talked plenty about left-handed pitchers and the way that they're thriving in this generation. Left-handed hitters now, for the first time in 126 years, are seeing this kind of plate appearance share across baseball. And it is primarily because that pitch on the outer half of the plate is not being called nearly the same extent to which it was for the first 150 years of baseball history.
1: Embo, you and I should have known this was coming, because I think it was 4 or 5 years ago we did a story together on how missed calls, I think 29 of the top 30 hitters in baseball with the most missed calls, when this information started to become available to us, we're left-handed hitters.
0: Man.
1: You remember that? We started talking about that. And it was like, had the same thing, ranking the hitters that were having the most missed calls. And I remember going to some of those guys and they're like, yeah, not surprised.
0: Wow. Because if you think about like the tailor-made lefty swing, it's to drop the bat head on that inside pitch. Right now, you're seeing lefties pummel pitches on the inner third better than they have in the history of tracking, in part because they don't have to be honest. They've lost close to an inch on the outer half of the strike zone, Buster. To me, it's a fascinating development and one that we should have seen coming, and now it's right there in front of us.
1: We had the information. And in fact, as soon as I'm done here, as we wrap up now, I'm going into a Zoom call with ESPN.com, and I'm pitching that article. So
0: I love it, Buster.
1: Get ready. Get ready. And it'll be like part two.
0: I got three girls. I'm gonna put their right hands behind their back, and they're going to become lefties now. They're 3-1, but perhaps it's not too soon.
1: That's awesome. All right, Embo, thanks for doing this.
0: Later, friends.
1: Dan Shulman is the play-by-play man for Toronto Blue Jays broadcast. You see him all year. Of course, for years, we worked together on Sunday Night Baseball. Dan, how are you doing?
2: I'm doing great. It's good to see you, albeit from a couple of thousand miles away, but it's always nice to see your face, Buster.
1: Yeah, likewise. So let's just dive into it with the Toronto Blue Jays. What is the state of the defending American League champions?
2: Ooh, how much time have you got? It has been a turbulent season. I mean, they're among the teams that have dealt with the most injuries of any team in baseball. You know, Tigers, Mets, Astros, Orioles, Blue Jays. At the top of the list, they scratched and clawed their way back to 500. Now they've lost four in a row, as you and I speak right now on Thursday afternoon. And that's the kind of season it's been. One step forward, one step back. They need to hit more. They need more from Springer. They need more from Guerrero. Their pitching staff is doing everything that it can, but they've got so many injuries right now. They're running three starters and two bullpen games every 5 days. And as you know as well as anybody, that is not a sustainable formula. The bullpen has been taxed heavily. So that's the doom and gloom part. If you prefer to look at the glasses half full, they're getting some guys back, and soon. Today, Thursday, Dylan Cease throwing a rehab start at AAA Buffalo. Tomorrow, Friday, Max Scherzer throwing a rehab start at AAA Buffalo. Saturday, Shane Bieber throwing a rehab start at AAA Buffalo. Tommy Nance, a useful reliever, good reliever for them, not a big name, but a guy who gets a lot of outs for them, has started his rehab. Alejandro Kirk started his yesterday for Dunedin, hit a home run. He's probably a week to 10 days away. And then hopefully beyond that, Addison Bargeron and Yimi Garcia, if everything goes well, maybe 2 to 3 weeks, but that is less certain as of now. So as you can see, the cavalry, or at least most of the cavalry, is coming, but they've got to keep their heads afloat until these guys get back.
1: And it's interesting because I had conversations the last 48 hours talking with teams about the trade deadline stuff. And I, you know, you specifically ask about the Detroit Tigers, who are probably one of three most disappointing teams in baseball this year. And the response that I heard was the Tigers are telling teams, like, we're not selling. Like, we're in the American League. We're going to hang in there. And the same applies for the Blue Jays. At the beginning of this week, Dan, the Blue Jays were under 500, and they were tied for the third wild card in the American League.
2: Yeah, if they were in the National League, we'd be having a whole different conversation. You know, the Blue Jays are used to playing in the toughest division in the tougher league. So, you know, I don't think they should feel badly about the way things are going this year. I think they should feel very lucky, to be honest with you, that the American League is not playing better right now. Now, some of these teams are going to figure it out. Blue Jays could be one of them. You know, will Texas get going? Will Baltimore get going? We don't know. Some of these teams are going to figure it out. So the Blue Jays have to figure it out pretty soon. If they are four games under 500, like they are now, a month from now, they're not going to be a game and a half out of a playoff spot, I don't believe. So they had best start stringing some wins together. And they've got a 9-game homestand coming up. That's great. But three are against Baltimore, and the Orioles, in my opinion, have their top three starters coming in. And then the Phillies are coming in after that, and Sanchez and Wheeler are both scheduled to pitch in Toronto. And then the Yankees are coming in after that. This is a critical stretch. And again, they could have some of these guys back very soon, and they really need to. It's hard to evaluate this team because of all the injuries they've had. But again, there are some guys who haven't been hurt who aren't performing like they need them to. Guerrero gets a lot of attention, obviously. Only 3 home runs. Springer was out with a broken toe for 17 games. He's been back for a while, though, and has shown little signs. But overall, the numbers aren't there. Varsho's hitting more for average, but the power is down. The defense hasn't been as good, nearly as good for this team as it's been in recent years. So, yeah, injuries are a big part of it, but I don't want anybody to think I'm saying it's all injuries, because it's not all injuries.
1: So the last time I talked with you is when I was working on a feature on Vladimir Guerrero Jr. coming off that incredible run that he had last October. And during the reporting of that piece, I had a conversation with John Schneider. He said, look, he was amazing in October. What people forget is that through September, he struggled so badly. Mm-hmm. Bo Bichette got hurt. And Don Mattingly, of course, was a coach on the staff, told me he thought that Vladdy was putting a lot of pressure on himself. And he understood how important he was to the team, especially after Bo got hurt. And then when he started the postseason, he sort of wiped that off and said, okay, it's a new challenge, it's a new season, not going to think about mechanics. And he was so great. In watching the games, and I don't know him as well as you do, of course, but in watching the games, I kind of wonder if it's the same thing. You know, as all these injuries have manifested, yep, at times it feels like Vladdy's coming out of his shoes, yeah, trying to hit pitches.
2: I think it's part of it. And listen, they've got very good hitting coaches who have been trying for months, or many, many weeks at least, to figure this out. So, you know, I hesitate to go where I'm unqualified to go, but it's perfectly normal to assume that he or anybody would be putting pressure on themselves. I'm going to mix up the order here. Either Kirk has played 5 games and Barger 9, or the other way around. The point being, they were both gone within the first 10 days of the season. Both gone. And those are the guys who probably would have hit 4th and 5th in some order, right behind Guerrero. If you were looking at the lineup, it would have been Springer 1. He's missed 17 games and hasn't hit much. Lucas 2, who had vertigo for the first 2-3 weeks of the season, then went on the IL with a hamstring injury and missed a month. He's come back and hit like 460 over the last couple of weeks, so that's going great. But the point being, the number 1, number 2, number 4, and number 5 hitters have all spent significant time on the IL this year around Guerrero. I think he probably is putting some pressure on himself, and I think he probably looked up at the scoreboard in late April and saw 2 home runs and went, uh-oh, well, they need me. And I think he's probably come out of his, you know, his mindset and or his mechanics a little bit to try to hit 5-run homers. He's a gifted hitter. You know that. He was the best hitter in the world last October, and we have seen it before. And you're exactly right. Until May of this year, I think September of last year was his worst month since his rookie season, and then he turned it on and just was unbelievable in October. I just want to see the hard line drives. He's not a – I think people think he should be a 40-home-run hitter every year. His swing isn't conducive to that. He's right. A line drive hitter. He does not have natural loft in his swing. You or I or anybody can go on Baseball Savant and see that. He hits the ball on the ground a lot. He hits a lot of line drives. You know, if he can hit 20 to 25 homers – but hit over 300 and hit 40 doubles and drive in 100 runs, that's fantastic. I think that's what they're looking for out of him. And I'm really hoping, if not sooner, that when Kirk and Barger get back, that he is able to relax a little bit more and start looking like the Vladdy we all know.
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0: right. I'm going to go a little glass half full here. I was, you know, looking at some of the numbers on the team this year, and I'm thinking to myself, my God, Louis Varland, you can make a case he might be the MVP of the team. You know, where would they be without him and his performance this year? Mm-hmm.
1: Well, the first thing I would say is if Louis has made any family vacation plans for the All-Star break, I hope it's refundable, because I don't think he's going to be available. I agree with you 100%. And it's kind of crazy, maybe from the outside looking in, to say, how could a guy with eight, how could a reliever with eight saves be the team MVP? He's the team MVP. He has given up one earned run this year and has been absolutely dominant. Jeff Hoffman has had some bumpy outings. He's had some very good moments. If you look at his Baseball Savant page, it's the most confusing thing you've ever seen in your life because of the swing and miss percentage and the strikeout percentage. Yet when the ball's in play, they're hitting like 500 off him. It's the most bizarre thing I've ever seen. So Hoffman is not closing. Varland is closing, and he is absolutely lights out, rock solid, as good as it gets. This does not take anything away from Cade Smith of Cleveland, who is fantastic. But everybody north of the border thought that Louis Varland was going to win American League Reliever of the Month in April. Like, to me, again, with Smith is great, but to me, Varland and Mason Miller have been a step above everybody else. Louis just hasn't gotten as many saves, and he's probably not that big of a name right now. But what a steal that trade looks like for the Blue Jays. And hopefully Kendry Rojas and Alan Rodon will have good careers with the Twins. But the Blue Jays picked up somebody who's as good as any reliever in baseball, and they have under control for four more years. Tyler Rogers is doing a great job. Braden Fisher is doing a great job. Mason Fluharty, don't look at the ERA. It's misleading. He is doing a great job. This pitching staff, which has been held together by, you know, duct tape and wires so far this year, they're doing everything they can. And I would agree with you. If I had to vote for a team MVP right now, I think it's Louis Varland.
0: So as we get closer to the trade deadline, the conversation begins, what are teams targeting? There's been speculation attaching the Blue Jays to Tarek Skubal. And I think it's way too early to determine with the Blue Jays, with all their injuries. And you mentioned all the guys who are coming back, to even know necessarily what they need. By the time we get to July 20th, it might not be that starting pitcher is their biggest need. I think that's the big thing, is to determine exactly what the biggest holes are. What do you think?
1: Yeah, I agree. You know, if everything goes well, and that's been the biggest, the ifs haven't worked out very well for this team so far this year. But if guys get healthy, you've got Dylan Cease, Kevin Gausman, Treya Savage, Shane Bieber, and then Patrick Corbin and Max Scherzer. And Corbin, by the way, has very quietly been very serviceable for the Blue Jays and has won them some games they would not have won. They signed him to a one-year, $1 million deal after the season started because everybody you've ever heard of got hurt, and he's pitched some important games for them. But like just up at the top, if you have Cease, Gausman, you Savage, and if Bieber comes back healthy and looking, you know, reasonably like himself, you've got a very deep rotation, obviously. They need offense. And what they really need, I think, is an impact right-handed bat. They just don't have that guy. They're very heavily left-handed. They don't have pinch-hitting options with power coming off the bench. So I would think a right-handed bat would be probably what they're looking for. And you could figure out the position later. I think they've got some versatility with Clement and Jimenez and Barger and Lucas. You know, so again, assuming everybody is healthy, you remember how much they move people around. But sure. Could they get in the Skubal sweepstakes? I think maybe. But let's see where they are in a month. If they're three games over, they're in. Like, they didn't spend all the money. Ownership didn't spend all the money they spent in the offseason to get out of this. But if they're 8-10 games under and it doesn't look good, then you got to start thinking about the veteran guys who are in the last year of their contracts. But hopefully it won't be that kind of a decision. They can get healthy, add a bat, and then see where they're at.
0: How do you like the ABS in this first year?
1: I love it. Absolutely love it. I think it's great. It's 15 seconds per. So it's maybe added a minute to two, maybe 2 minutes to the average time of a game. I love the strategic aspect of it.
0: Yep.
1: You did it too early. This isn't leverage. You shouldn't be the guy who's doing it. Catchers are better than hitters. Veterans better than rookies. Why does this guy do it too much and that guy doesn't do it enough? It's all great conversation. And we're getting more of the calls right, especially in the big moments. I've seen maybe two this year where it came back strike, but it looked like a ball. And I don't know, you know, you've seen them too, but I mean like two of them. And so I'm sure everything has glitches and needs to be worked out and improved and perfected. But I'd say I'm 99.9% in on it. I think it's great.
0: All right. And last one, and I wanted to bring a smile to your face as we finish up here. I was thinking about this comparison this week. You and I worked together with Aaron Boone on Sunday Night Baseball. And he is, and I tell people all the time, about as nice a person as you're ever going to meet in your lifetime. And, you know, the stories of how he helped our friend Hal McCoy when he was a writer. He's losing his sight, and Aaron Boone was the one who was leading him around to players in the Reds clubhouse saying, you're going to help this man get through the job. So Aaron Boone is sincerely a nice person. He becomes manager of the Yankees and becomes the most ejected manager in the sport. 48 over 9 seasons.
1: Yeah.
0: You cover a fiery manager. John Schneider has a fire in him, no doubt about it. Don Kelly, I think, is Aaron Boone, the Pirates manager. Yeah. He, like Aaron Boone, is like the nicest guy ever.
1: Yeah.
0: And I don't know if you've noticed this, Dan. He's already been ejected 7 times in his first 186 games. He's got 3 already this year. And I'm thinking, man, Don Kelly and Boone are like the same guy.
1: Yeah, and you're right about Aaron Boone. I've seen the only... Like, we all have that switch that we can flip in certain moments. And the only time I saw it in Aaron when we worked together is when we watched USC football together. He's an enormous USC football fan. And after, like, the second game, I turned to him and I said, you know what? I'm not going to do this anymore. I don't like this Aaron Boone. And I said, you know, I paid my bar tab and I left because it was just a little bit too much. But we all have that switch to flip. John Schneider is fiery, also the nicest guy in the world. Couldn't appreciate my relationship with him and the way he is with all the media and his players more. So Don Kelly, I don't see the Pirates all that often, obviously, being on an American League team. But I knew Don pretty well when he was a player with the Tigers. That was, you know, Cabrera and Victor Martinez and Verlander and Scherzer. And you and I were around that team a ton. And Don Kelly was kind of that guy on the team, right? Always had a minute for you and did 8 different things to help his team win. And I kind of thought even then, this guy could be a manager. Pittsburgh was in a couple of weeks ago, and I had a great chat with him. I couldn't get down to see him on the first day, whatever the first day of the series was. So I got down on the second day, and we talked for 5 or 10 minutes, just me and him on the field, reminiscing, talking about the Pirates and the Blue Jays and the renovations at the ballpark and some of his young players, and boom, 2 hours later, he got kicked out of the game. So I don't remember the specifics, but I do remember, here's what I remember now. You could kind of see it coming, and I kind of thought he was... He wanted to go. He was right. Like something was not handled as well as it could have been handled. And I don't think it was the call. I think it was the way it was handled.
0: Yep.
1: Something on a
0: check. I was watching the broadcast. Remember, you said this.
1: Yes,
0: you forecast it.
1: I think an ABS wasn't granted right away. And
0: that's
1: he wondered
0: it.
1: About that. There was an appeal at third. Where the call, this is it. There was an appeal at third where the call went the Blue Jays' way. Then there was like an ABS that took a while to sort out. And then there was an appeal at first, like 2 pitches later. And the umpire made the call, no swing on the Blue Jays. And then I remember the umpire's eyes just kind of went like this into the first base dugout and boom. I think the pitching coach went first and then Kelly went, if I'm not mistaken. But I think if I'd been him, I'd have done the same thing. Nicest guy in the world. And the fact that he's been kicked out, would you say 7 times in 186
0: games? 7 times in 186 games.
1: Doesn't change my opinion of him at all. He's fiery. He's a Western Pennsylvania guy. He loves the Pirates. Got a lot of respect and really like Don Kelly. And I told him when I was a kid in Toronto, the Blue Jays show up in 77. I get into baseball then, but I kind of wanted to adopt a National League team just as a something else to do. And that was, 2 years later is We Are Family, right? I mean, what team in your and lifetime and my lifetime was cooler than We Are Family? And I told him so that like there's it's buried, but there's a little pirate down there that I remember watching Dave Parker and Willie Stargell and Rennie Stennett and all of these guys. They were fun and great teams, obviously. So I really like Don Kelly, and I hope he has a long, successful career managing there.
0: Yeah, the 1979 World Champions. And I texted Ben Cherington, of course, head of baseball operations for the Pirates, and I asked him about that comparison. He goes, that's interesting. Aaron Boone, yeah, he could see that. And he said this, and as he wrote about Don Kelly, he could have been saying about Aaron Boone. He said, you know what? He believes in his players. He likes his players. He believes in his players. There's a strong belief in them. And sometimes, as I think as Ben wrote, that comes out on the field.
1: Sure, he's fighting for his team. He's fighting for his players. So he's fighting for his fans. He's fighting for everybody. So I don't begrudge him one bit.
0: No, not at all. All right, Dan, thanks for doing this.
1: Thanks.
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6: 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It's gotta be Gavin's.
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1: We are in Sports Tonight here on ESPN Radio, ESPN2. 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What a day yesterday in the NFL. Man, oh man. Myles Garrett is a Ram. Jared Verse with a lot of picks going to Cleveland. And the trade we all expected to happen has finally happened as New England has traded their 28th first, their 27th fifth for Eagles wide receiver A.J. Brown, who's already in the building in New England. Check out Adam Schefter's social media. The Patriots put it out there already that A.J. Brown is there. So shout out to A.J. Brown getting there early today at Patriots facility. And he's walking into the building. We're showing it here on ESPN2 in his white jumpsuit with the hoodie and the nice backpack, et cetera, et cetera. What?
2: When you go on a trip.
1: That's my outfit.
2: Oh, is it?
1: Well, not as cool as his, but
2: that's your travel outfit?
1: Like an outfit like that, yeah.
2: Oh, that's not where I was going, but you know how a lot of times you pack in advance and then you're just sitting there waiting for the time that you call the car to go to the airport?
3: Yeah.
2: How early do we think A.J. Brown was packed? Was he just waiting for the word from his agent, like, okay.
3: He was packed so early that he forgot what was actually in the bag.
2: He forgot what fits he packed.
3: No question about it.
1: Any chance he lived in Foxborough during the season last year? Yeah. Just commuted?
3: He might have had his stuff packed by the bye week in 2025.
2: There you go.
3: Yeah.
2: He's been packed for a while.
1: All right, so then let's talk about it in terms of the team he's leaving first. This is a big moment for a Super Bowl champion, a two-time Super Bowl, appeared in the Super Bowl twice in Jalen Hurts. How much pressure now is on Hurts that A.J. is gone?
3: Well, you're talking about a third of the passing offense leaving town. Over the last four seasons, no receiver represents a greater percentage of his team's passing offense than A.J. Brown does. Since 2022, he represents 33% of the team's receiving yards. That's higher than Puka Nacua, that's higher than Justin Jefferson, that's higher than CeeDee Lamb. So when you ask the question, well, how hard is it going to be, or how much pressure is going to be on Jalen Hurts? It's going to be a ton of pressure. Now, the Eagles have done their damnedest to try to offset the loss of the talent. They brought in Dontavian Wicks, shout out to UVA. They brought in Hollywood Brown. They drafted Mekhi Lemon. Like they continue to bring in receiving help to try to mitigate the loss of A.J. Brown. But it got to a point where the relationship became untenable. It became toxic for the locker room, and they had to move on. Now, we'll never know what happens. Brandon Graham tipped us off that something did take place once upon a time that apparently made the relationship irreparable. And so the organization, with no surprise, sided with the quarterback.
2: Mm-hmm.
3: But when that happens, when the organization decides to back the quarterback in what has become a very public dispute between star players, said quarterback better damn well deliver. And so, yeah, there's a lot of pressure on Jalen Hurts coming into this season because you're moving on from what will be remembered as one of the most productive receivers in Philadelphia Eagles team history.
2: He's an elite player. And when you remove him from the equation and you remove the fracture or the drama or the talking points from the equation, we shift our focus. And now it is going more on Jalen Hurts. Not like a quarterback, especially one like Jalen Hurts with Philly, doesn't always have that surrounding him anyway. But now the spotlight is definitely on him in a more significant way. You remove A.J. Brown, a guy who you've had the highest amount of success with winning a Super Bowl, from this offense. While you did stock the cupboard, you once again have a new offensive coordinator in Sean Mannion. What's it going to look like? And how much more do we need to see from Jalen Hurts in order for the Eagles to get back to where they need to be? And then when you think about the shifting landscape now of the NFC as a whole, do they have what it takes without A.J. Brown to compete with the likes of the Rams, who just went out and got Myles Garrett? It's going to be interesting to see what happens with Philly this year.
1: So a couple questions for Philly that really popped up to me.
2: What?
3: No, because I think the Myles Garrett trade raises the stakes for everybody in the NFC.
2: Everybody.
3: I mean, listen, how much pressure does the Myles Garrett trade put on one of these teams in the NFC to try to make a move on Max Crosby?
2: Could the Eagles be in that mix?
3: Exactly. Who are the other players that are available to be had via trade prior to the season starting that could be added to an NFC contender to help them stay on par with the odds-on favorite to win the Super Bowl this year in L.A.?
1: So

0: and Howie Roseman, arguably the best general manager in the league, although I think there's now a big, we've got to put Les Snead in there. Les Snead has to be
1: in
0: there.
1: He was always in
0: with John Schneider and Howie Roseman, Schneider in Seattle. Can he just sit on a 28 first for 2 years? An extra 28 first? CC, can he just sit on that? With what you just said about the Rams and the defending champs in the NFC West and this division of the NFC East all getting better seemingly around them, can he just sit on that?
2: Well, he never does.
0: So, but would he use it now is what I'm saying.
2: He always does.
0: Okay, so is Max Crosby the target?
2: They traded for Jalen Phillips last year during the season. Like, they always...
1: It's going to burn a hole in his pocket.
2: They always go out and they add to the roster. They might not be a first-round pick, but they make a savvy move to add an impact player.
0: So, yeah. Would you give up, if you were the Philadelphia Eagles, would you give up the extra 28 first for New England for Max Crosby right now?
2: Hold on, you're saying one first round pick?
0: Yeah, I don't think you're going to get two anymore. Because I think that price has dropped.
2: No, I think it's going to be more than a first round pick.
0: Would you give up a first round pick plus, not an additional first round pick?
2: So first, a second, and something else? Sure.
0: He's worth that much now with all the injuries?
2: If the medical checks out, sure.
0: And would you do that if you're the Raiders?
2: That if is doing God's work, but
0: right. Would you do it if you're the Raiders?
2: If you're the Raiders and you're resetting your franchise around Fernando Mendoza, absolutely.
0: So as we sit here on June 2nd, 2026, the day after the A.J. Brown trade is official, your expectation is at some point Howie Roseman, before the season, or at least by the deadline, uses the extra ammo.
2: I would say by the deadline. I wouldn't say before the season starts. By the deadline. They're going to have to buy themselves time. And quite frankly, nobody knows the physical condition of Max Crosby except for the Raiders and Max's team. So that's a situation that you're going to have to monitor and see how he heals up, how things progress as we get closer to the training camp and then potentially beyond that point. And you want to make that type of decision with the utmost clarity because that becomes a defining moment for your franchise. So I do believe Max Crosby will still be on the move at some point this year. Remember, just like the Cleveland Browns said, we're not trading Myles Garrett. The Las Vegas Raiders said, oh, we're not trading Max Crosby after you tried to trade him to the Ravens for two firsts. Oh, we're not trading Max Crosby. These NFL teams don't believe what you hear.
1: A.J. Brown is a member of the Philadelphia Eagles.
0: They didn't lie.
1: They didn't lie, but... They certainly didn't say, yeah, we're exploring our options.
0: But do you give the Eagles credit on that? Because CeCe just mentioned all these other teams. Oh, no, he's not going anywhere. Come on. Everything, actions over words?
2: Give me a break. I don't care about sports lives.
1: Yes.
0: But the Eagles
1: did part of the job.
2: For the course.
1: Isn't it part of the job if you're a general manager to have sports lives? Because you can't tip your hand.
0: So very quickly then on this. Did the Eagles make the right move yesterday?
1: Yes.
0: CeCe?
1: If the situation is untenable... They need to make a move while they can.
0: And you have to align with the quarterback.
2: You're asking me if they made the right move. I don't know. That is me honestly speaking. I don't know.
0: Jalen Hurts.
2: It depends on how good you think Jalen Hurts is going to be.
0: I think they made the right move because I think he's going to be great. I'll pick him right now for MVP. I'll do it. Yes,
2: boy,
0: right.
2: you are on one today. You got MVP. So many hot takes.
1: Two days in a row.
0: Yeah.
2: My goodness.
1: Wemby has more pressure on him than the Knicks to get it done. Jalen Hurts, MVP, back-to-back. You are in mid-season NFL form right now.
0: It's going to be an extreme year. It's either going to be MVP or they're going to be drafted in the first round next year looking for a quarterback.
1: What are you going to put on it? What are you willing to wager?
0: My face, my words, the social media destruction about to happen.
3: Those are the only two options. MVP or first-round pick.
4: And you literally told us, you know, it's not about, you know, being right or not. It's about, like, providing the right information. So which one? No, there has to be some stakes to this.
1: No, we quite literally have a jar called the bad take jar, okay? If this turns out to be a bad take, you got to pay up.
0: So what's
1: how much?
0: The normal?
1: CeCe, what are the stakes?
0: The normal is $1 to $10. I'll put $20.
2: No. Smalls had to give up, what, $87?
1: $87 for Travis Kelce and the Chiefs winning the Super Bowl.
0: I think he absolutely could win.
1: You said it with your chest now, Ev. Back it up with some funds.
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1: I'm Freddie Coleman. He's Harry Douglas. You put us together. 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And don't forget about us on ESPN Plus. We're a little bit more than 54 hours away from Game 1 of the NBA Finals. Game 1 taking place in San Antonio as the Spurs will host the New York Knicks in Game 1 of the NBA Finals. And for the first time, Inside the NBA will be a part of the coverage pre- and post-game, which means Shaquille O'Neal, Kenny Smith, Ernie Johnson, and, of course, Charles Barkley. And Grace is with us time at the Hall of Fame of Charles Barkley, getting us ready for the NBA Finals as he joins us here in Freddie and Harry. Before I get all started with that, Charles Barkley, Mr. Barkley, what is it going to be like being a part of the NBA Finals coverage as a broadcaster for you for your first time?
2: It's going to be awesome. I can't wait. It's my first time doing it. Obviously, it's all our first time doing the Finals. And to be honest, which is kind of like, Fred, it's like a perfect storm. We get the New York Knicks, which is crazy. And we get a guy who actually owns a whole country in Victor Wembanyama. So, like, for us to get this, it really is. I'm being honest. It's like a perfect storm. So I cannot wait. I'm excited. And listen, you New Yorkers, man, they're a pain in the ass. Y'all know that. But I gotta get. But I gotta tell you something, man. We hadn't been to an important game in New York until last year, and that was the conference finals. And it is one of the most incredible environments that I've ever been to. But now I can't even imagine how crazy it's gonna be for the finals. So, man, I cannot wait.
3: Speaking of the New York Knicks, when you look at Carl Anthony Towns and the way he's been able to play throughout this playoffs and Jalen Brunson, you have that 1A and 1B. When you look at the San Antonio Spurs, they don't have a 1A and 1B, but they do have guys that collectively do your job. When you look at this matchup, do you see that as an advantage for the New York Knicks, having two players that they can go to and orchestrate things?
2: Well, I think the key, in my opinion, is number one, they both have been fantastic, but also Mikal Bridges and OG have both been fantastic. I think the key to the series is going to be probably Karl Anthony Towns, because if you're going to beat the Spurs, you got to have a big guy who can score. And he can do it two ways. He's a really good player down in the post, but also he can take Wemby away from the basket. Because if you let Wemby, that was the one weakness I thought of OKC. Hartenstein's a heck of a player, but he's not a scorer. So that gives Victor the ability to, he made Shea's nightmare, he made his life miserable. Because even when he got around Castle or Harper, whatever, Victor was waiting there. So that's why I think the key to in the series, in my opinion, is going to be Karl Anthony Towns, because Victor's not going to be able to stand back there and play safety.
1: Right.
2: Because Karl can shoot it too good. So, but man, it's going to be some classic matchups. But also, I got to give the Knicks some love, man, because, you know, last year, number one, Tibbs didn't play anybody, but their bench is good, man. Their bench is good. And the Spurs and OKC, they're the two deepest teams in the league. But the one thing, the Knicks, their players on the bench, they're not as good as OKC or the Spurs. But what they do is they can give those guys a blow, man. You need a blow, especially when these games start stacking up every other day when you're playing against a really good player that's really – and they got the great depth. So, man, I think it's going to be a heck of a series, and I can't wait.
1: We can't wait either, because Charles Barkley, Basketball Hall of Fame, we've got a coverage part of Inside the NBA, joining us on Freddie and Harry on ESPN Radio, the ESPN app, and ESPN Plus. And staying with Karl Anthony Towns, you guys definitely let him know exactly why he should have been playing better. We've been able to see that. How much do players really pay attention to what you guys say, because they respect you and Shaq and Kenny and Ernie so much? And I got that sense of Karl Anthony Towns. You guys said, you need to be better than what you have been. And it seems to me, Charles, that he took that to heart and has really been able to play that kind of way we've seen from the latter part of the regular season and definitely in the playoffs for the New York Knicks.
2: I tell all these guys, it's the same thing with Victor Wembanyama. Every time he starts out, it really don't help the Spurs. It doesn't do you any good to be tall if you're going to just stand out there and jack up jumpers.
1: Mm-hmm.
2: And Karl Anthony Towns, who's a heck of a player, we're like, yo, man, Because if you go back and look at the Cleveland series, there's a couple of times they had James Harden guarding him. I'm like, dude, it don't do you any good to stand out way on the floor if they go left. First of all, he can't stop you in the post, but also you can get offensive rebounds. When the Spurs are at their best, you know, I hear these guys on TV talking about Victor was getting tired. Victor wasn't getting tired. I have no idea what's going on with the Spurs. Some games, they only do this when they get down.
1: Right.
2: They go away from Victor and don't start the game giving him the ball. If I was Coach Johnson, I'd say, hey, because you go back, okay, that series was tied 2-2. They come out in game five. Victor don't take a shot until 3 minutes to go in the first quarter. And everybody gets on TV and said, man, Victor didn't do anything. Victor was tired. Victor was pissed. I'm like, why are you guys just jacking up jumpers and not giving me the ball? He wasn't tired in game six because they gave him the ball to start the game. And he definitely, and he didn't play great in game seven. He played good. But the one weakness of the Spurs, in my opinion, like sometimes them guys, they get jump shoot happy. Oh, man, the first five plays of the game, we're going to Victor three times. You guys going to have to play off Victor. Victor don't need to play off you guys. And that's the one thing when I watch the Spurs play at different times, they get jump shooting happy. No, we're getting this ball to Victor to start the game. Because what happened, if you actually look at the game, he gets off to a good start. It flexes into his defense. He's more active. He's more involved. You guys know. Mm-hmm. Harry, you, especially as a wide receiver, you know when you get going early, man, you be blocking. You be like, I'm ready to go. If you run out there for two, you go out there, if you don't get no pass, until the second quarter, you're like, man, I'm gonna go through my motions on my pass route. But if you throw a couple passes early, you say you get a couple passes early, I'm like, no, I'm gonna block it everything. So that's the one thing that drives me crazy about the Spurs. Some game, but they only do it when they get down. Because Victor play was great in game one. They didn't give it to him in game two. They didn't give it to him in game three. Game four is when he had another good game. And I'm like, uh-oh, they realized now they did get a ball to Victor. And then, like I say, in game five, I said, man, Victor didn't get his first shot to 3 minutes ago in the first quarter, and OKC won. But after that, they're like, yeah, we probably start getting the ball to Victor. Because what that does is it'll free all those other guys up for jump shots later, which they started making those jumpers in game seven. But if they don't start their offense with Victor, he's not the same defender. But, man, it's going to be – I'm looking forward to it.
3: Chuck, I'm glad you said everything that you just said because I can't remember which game it was, but I remember they came out of halftime. And it was a good while before Victor Wembanyama. It's like everyone on the court didn't realize that Victor Wembanyama was the main attraction. And everybody was shooting shots except Victor Wembanyama. And you get to a point in the game, and this is what I don't want to happen for the San Antonio Spurs, right? Because I call it having basketball IQ. When you get to certain moments in a basketball game, I don't need you to think. I need you to know who needs to get the basketball. When the game is on the line and it's crunch time and it's certain pivotal moments that we feel like can determine the outcome of a game, Victor Wembanyama has to have the basketball. So I'm glad you stated that. Next thing I want to ask you, recently you had Becky Hammon doubling down on her Jalen Brunson take, talking about that he is too short to win an NBA championship as the 1A player. You also had Draymond Green commenting on that as well. What are your thoughts on a guy like Jalen Brunson, who's about 6'1", leading the New York Knicks to an NBA Finals and hoisting up that Larry O'Brien trophy?
2: Yeah, Harry, I guess they never heard of Isaiah Thomas, who won back-to-back championship. Mm-hmm. I think Jalen's bigger than Isaiah. I guess they never heard of Isaiah Thomas and Steph Curry. Like, Steph is the greatest shooter ever, but Isaiah Thomas won back-to-back championships. So the notion that your best player can't be the best player win you a championship, I don't believe that at all. Listen, if those guys around Jalen Brunson keep playing well, the Knicks are going to win the championship because Big Cat has played great. Think about it. 2 weeks ago, going back to the Atlanta series, I know that hurt you, Harry, but you'll get over it. think about it. We were talking about OG might would have been the MVP for the Knicks. That's how great he was playing. And now you got Mikal Bridges, who's really out there playing well. But man, if all those Jalen Brunson is the reason, he's the reason Knicks are going to the finals. That's going to go down as one of the great free agent signings in basketball history. I'm not trying to compare him to what LeBron and these other guys have done. But let me tell you this. What Jalen Brunson has done for the New York Knicks, they were irrelevant until they signed him. And now, let's get one thing straight. Myself, Harry, Freddie.
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0: shot rider Nelly Korda wins her fourth career major and her first career U.S. Women's Open, finishes at 8-under at Riviera, one ahead of Charlie Hull and Gabby Lopez. The NASCAR, Denny Hamlin wins in Michigan and dedicates the victory in honor of his late teammate Kyle Busch. Sunday Night Baseball is at Wrigley, and the Giants lead the Cubs 1-0 in the third. It's available on other ESPN radio outlets. Everything else, a final, including the Yankees with a 5-run eighth to defeat the Red Sox 6-1. Jazz Chisholm with a 3-run homer in the eighth, his eighth of the season. Asked postgame that he thinks he needs to do more now with Aaron Judge out with those fractured ribs.
1: I think everybody would say that, you know, you just lost the MVP of the league. And, I mean, he means a lot to our team, especially because he's our captain and he leads us every day, you know. So I feel like everybody just feels like they got to find a way to contribute as best as they could in his absence.
0: With the win, New York now tied with Tampa Bay for the top spot in the AL East. The Marlins beat the Rays 4-1, and Miami behind Sandy Alcantara, one run over seven innings with seven strikeouts. The Brewers have won three straight. They complete the three-game sweep at Colorado, 12-4 victory. Diamondbacks take down the Nationals 5-1. Mike Soroka goes to 8-3 with a win, allowed one run over seven innings. Mets take down the Padres 7-3. Carson Bench, five hits, including a solo homer and an RBI triple. Angels cruise past the Dodgers 13-5. Phillies over the White Sox 9-5.
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0: This is the best of ESPN Radio. The general manager of the Los Angeles Rams, Les Snead, is here on the program again. How are you, Les? Good to see you.
1: I'm good. How about y'all? Sorry to disrupt your show on Monday.
0: No, sure you had, by the way.
1: Oh, my God. Great lineup, great, you know.
0: No. That was a great disruption.
2: Great, yeah. Could
0: have
2: been better.
0: You. I'm going full De Niro, analyze this on you. You know
1: what? Somebody sent me that GIF.
0: Did they really?
1: Someone sent me that GIF, so.
0: Okay.
1: There you go. Second time I've been De Niro. That'll be a first. I can retire now.
0: I've got my eyes on you, Les. So, when did you know this was going down for real? For real, real. Where you're like, okay, I think this is happening. From Myles Garrett.
1: I think when we first reached out, when they adjusted this contract, it was a no. It's been a no. I can see why it's a no. I think I've said it a lot. Myles is going to be on the Cleveland Browns, Mount Rushmore, when this is all said and done. And I think the Browns felt like he'd be better in a Browns uniform than a Rams uniform. So, but was persistent in reaching out, knocking on Andrew's door. Or at least calling him, blowing him up, texting him, things like that. And, you know, somewhere along the way, in between that March, that first March and into May, and a little bit right before the draft, because we started talking about draft compensation and things like that, I would say that, like, wow, this could be a possibility. This opportunity actually could be a possibility. And again, we just you know, kept working to try to seize that opportunity.
0: Is it true you've been knocking on the Cleveland Browns door for Myles Garrett as far back as the year you were defending the Super Bowl championship?
1: You know, it's interesting. I saw the Jordan Rodrigue article, or someone mentioned, we tried in 22, and I'm like, wow, did we? But here's what I do. I do remember that, because that was post-Super Bowl. Von Miller was a free agent and left for Buffalo. Right. So I do know that we were working to try to replace Von, and that was a call that we did make. But, you know, I had to go back to my journal. Yes. To see if that was correct or not.
0: Yeah, we had Albert Breer, Sports Illustrated, on the show yesterday. He dropped that nugget. We're like, what? Since 2022, you've been pursuing this, I guess, whale of a defender here, man, and pass rusher. And another thing I would just want to ask, breadcrumb-wise as well, is of all the teams to propose a rule in this year's annual meeting that teams should be allowed to trade first-round picks up to 5 years in advance would be the Cleveland Browns. And of all the teams to potentially chime in and support it, as we noticed, our friend Kevin Demoff, the president of the Rams, tweeted out in response to Adam Schefter talking about more trades than ever during the new league year, how great the Cleveland proposal is to be able to trade more draft choices. Were you already in talks at this point in time? Was this Myles Garrett potentially related because you might not want to cough up Jared Verse because he's that good in a trade list?
1: Yeah, I'm trying to think. Did they adjust the contract before the league meetings? I'd have to go to the journal to do that. Here's what I do think in that. If you know Cleveland, if you know Andrew, you know their outfit. They're very creative. Outfit. I think Kevin being, let's call it, a CEO of Kroenke Sports now, and having some of that basketball and hockey DNA in his, you know, let's call it, leaking into his system. I think he's, you know, Kevin's always been one to go, okay, that might be something to support. I don't think it was just specific for Myles Garrett. I think that's Cleveland being who they are, creative, innovative. Kevin taking a little bit of what's going on in some of the other sports as, hey, maybe this is a way the NFL could go.
0: Okay.
1: And at the end of the day, though, that one got shot down pretty good.
0: Yes, it did.
1: I don't think we took it to the table in the end.
0: That's correct. It never even made it to the membership, as we call it. And then last time you were on this program was at the draft, when everybody here in this town was lit up about the fact that you chose Ty Simpson 13th overall instead of getting Matthew Stafford something right now with that pick to win this year. Was the Myles Garrett trade real enough at that point in time for you to say, if we get our quarterback of the future here now, then there's more picks to F, if you will, for Miles. Less was that.
1: I can't say it was more real at that time. And that was something we did discuss internally. But I would still put it, Rich, at questionable right around the draft. So you were going to have to we were going to have to go to the draft with the possibility that this is just questionable. It was more than doubtful. So, but it wasn't probable, but it was questionable. So it's something, you know, you work through a lot of scenarios with the draft when you're going through it. And that was definitely one of them that we did discuss.
0: Okay. So, I'm just trying to see how far in advance things happen and how many dimensions of chess you play here, Les. You know what I mean? Like, because it all connects. This all connects.
1: You know, it's definitely, it's all interconnected. The offseason was intentional. We came into it. What can we do to add to the defense to in this offseason? And it started with the Trent McDuffie trade and then signing his co-pilot, his partner in Kansas City, Jalen Watson. But this was an opportunity, and sometimes a friend of ours, Annie Duke, who is more poker than chess, she's always said, you know what, football's more poker to me because, you know what, chess, there's a finite amount of moves. I guess you'd call it the ecosystem is pretty strict and structured, and there's a perfect move. And sometimes in poker, there's an element of random luck or just randomness that occurs on a draw you may get. And that's essentially what the Myles Garrett situation was, because we didn't think that was a possibility, but it became an opportunity. Something you probably, if you go into the offseason and say, hey, the thing we have to do is trade for Myles Garrett, it's probably more fantasy football than reality.
0: Well, you know, so I guess in that respect, because I've been on Annie Duke's podcast with you. We were co-guests on her podcast together a couple of years ago. So I guess you didn't flop.
1: I do remember that.
0: I do.
1: Okay, let's go.
0: You didn't flop Myles. You didn't river him. You might have turned him. Mm-hmm. You know what I mean? And the turn comes right after the June 1st deadline, where the rest of the division or league conference doesn't have a chance to use the draft to make up for it. Is that part of this equation for you?
1: That's definitely part of it. Also part of it, there's so many variables in this. I know Cleveland preferred, if they were going to move Miles, is to do it post June 1, so they could spread. It really helps their cap situation in the immediate 2026 season by doing that. So that was a variable as well. But I think it was a complicated situation because having this blueprint, having this vision, let's try to trade for Miles. And even if Cleveland thought in the end, there's a possibility, right? This could be a win-win. Actually agreeing to the compensation is always the complicated part of the equation, because you can really want something, but it might just be too expensive, right? We've all lived through that. We've all lived through that, probably buying real estate in Los Angeles.
0: which Miles is now going to do, although he spends a lot of time out here. Susie and I saw him at a UCLA women's hoops game, in the wintertime. And he spends a lot of time here. Now he's going to work here. Less need here on the Rich Eisen Show. Last time we
1: had you on. It is a positive that his significant other.
0: That's correct. That's true, too.
1: He's a Los Angeles resident and born here, so.
0: This all works. It all works on all fronts. Last time you were on, we were talking about Mr. Grumpy, who wasn't grumpy at all yesterday in a press conference. And I know you like to keep the emotion out of things, Les. At any point during this press conference yesterday, did you look to your left and see there's Myles Garrett being introduced with your head coach, Sean McVay, and think to yourself, how the hell did I pull this off? Did that happen at any point in time yesterday?
1: I can't say this. And maybe the press conference was a little anticlimactic in terms of it was finally here. I do think when this situation flipped from a possibility to, okay, there's a good chance we could pull this off. I think at that moment during the process where you go, wow, the opportunity to acquire the reigning defensive MVP and acquire him to be a teammate with the reigning, it's called MVP of the league.
0: Yes.
1: And then just the team that we have. And again, here's the deal. We're well aware of the window we're in with Matthew, with the team that we have. We have efficacy. There's evidence that we can contend. I always say this about evidence. Evidence is the past. The future is still the future. So we still, Karen and I have talked about this. You'll appreciate this. Mm-hmm. Double on Tandre intended. We have miles to go before we do anything.
0: That was a dookie. That wasn't somebody from Auburn who came up with that. Let's be honest. Okay.
1: Oh, yeah. She refreshed it. Oh, yeah. There is a double entendre. I can't pronounce it probably.
0: Look at counter rubbing off on you, Les. Fantastic. I do love seeing it. Thanks for the time. We'll chat again soon.
1: Enjoyed it. Appreciate it.
0: Right back at you. That's Les Snead, everybody, right here on the Rich Eisen Show.
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1: 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Ian Fitzsimmons and Tanitra Batiste here with you tonight. And joining us on the show is John Kincaid, host of Kincaid and Solchunas, mornings on 97.5. The Fanatic in Philadelphia, and a big one went down today. John, what was the driving force behind A.J. Brown getting traded to New England?
2: Well, I think when somebody quits on you in the middle of games, it's best to get them playing in someone else's uniform. I think that's the best answer for you, is when somebody gives up on routes in numerous games throughout the course of the year, voices their displeasure on their Instagram like they're a 14-year-old girl, when the team is 4-0 in Tampa Bay, when the media hadn't even been let into the locker room yet. A.J. Brown orchestrated this exit. He got what he wanted. I hope he enjoys himself. And I am not going to play into any of the narratives that you're going to hear from many in the Philadelphia media.
3: What narrative are you thinking that we're going to hear from many in the Philadelphia media?
2: He was a great teammate, Ian. He was a great teammate. You're going to hear that all the time. You know what? He may be a great guy. He may be a nice person. And from the interactions that I ever had with him, I would say that would be my vote. Seemed like a really nice person. But I can tell you this, especially working in media, I have worked with some nice people that I like, but working with them was freaking exhausting. And A.J. Brown is one of those people. He sucks the air out of a room. He is an energy vampire. He's a guy who managed to take the Super Bowl champions, who were 4-0, and turned the entire storyline of the season into his disgruntlement, his desire to be traded, his desire for a new location. That's not a good teammate to me. That's not somebody who embodies team. That's somebody who embodies the disease of me. And I think that defines A.J. Brown and the end of his tenure in Philadelphia.
3: All right, Kincaid, get ready to go hit this one out of the ballpark, right?
4: Yeah.
3: Here comes the BP fastball. Right down Main Street, babe. Why does Jalen Hurts take so much of the heat then?
2: Because Jalen Hurts doesn't smile like A.J. Brown. Jalen Hurts is sort of a cyborg. Jalen Hurts was trained at the feet of Nick Saban, who, you know, the media is the enemy. The media is not your friend. The media is out to get you. And I think Jalen Hurts has done just a masterful job of handling the Philadelphia media since he's been here. But he does nothing to endear himself. He doesn't play the game. He doesn't feel the need to kiss anybody's backside. I admire the hell out of it. I think it's awesome. I think it's the guy that I want leading my program. I want a guy who doesn't care about pandering to some of the local reporters or pandering to guys on the beat to make sure that they like him, to make sure that they get a fist bump here and there. Jalen didn't care about any of that. Jalen's his own man. He goes about his own business. So he's never going to be as endeared to the fan base or to the local media. And there are too many in the local Philly media that fanboy, that have their favorites, that pick their favorites, that desire the, and they love the approval. They love being close to an athlete or where they can fist bump an athlete. That's cool to them. It's a far different media, let's just say, than the media I grew up in. And maybe that's just the way things have changed nowadays.
1: So, John, is that the reason why the line, I guess the next headline, if you will, after A.J. Brown traded from the Eagles to the Patriots, the very next line is, and so now what is Jalen Hurts going to do without his security blanket? I mean, is that why so much of the energy has already gone back to, but what is Jalen Hurts going to do? Because he's going to now have to really prove that he's that elite of a quarterback without his top target.
2: Well, let's put it this way. The Philadelphia Eagles quarterback, when I was a child in grade school, it was Ron Jaworski. And Ron Jaworski was always the most vilified man in Philadelphia. He's a legend here now. I play his golf courses, and they're great. I mean, but Jaws was a legend in the town, but he was vilified when I was a kid. If I could tell you the nasty things my father would say about him on a Sunday afternoon, right after we got out of church. But, I mean, the Eagles quarterback is always going to be the most vilified guy in the city of Philadelphia. always the most scrutinized, always the most under the microscope. It just comes with the position. In some cities, it's the mayor. In this city, we don't care enough about the politics and everything. We care more about the football. So it's sort of like being in Tuscaloosa or being in Athens, Georgia. You know, we care more about the football here. So the football coach, the quarterback, gets more scrutiny. And that's what you know, Jalen Hurts gets. You know, he gets a lot of it.
3: John Kincaid, 97.5 The Fanatic in Philadelphia, joining us here, reacting to what we all knew was going to happen, expected to happen. A.J. Brown is now a Patriot, trade done, and no longer with the Eagles here with us on ESPN Radio. All right, so having said all of that, and Tanitra and I were talking about this during the break, and actually earlier on the show also, on air, Devontae Smith is a number one. He's been a number one in high school. He's been a number one at Alabama. He won a Heisman Trophy, a national title, Super Bowl champion. So what is this narrative that Devontae can't be a number one? Where's that coming from?
2: Well, the one thing is that it really isn't coming from the Eagles fan base, because the Eagles fan base loves him. I mean, Slim Reaper is very much beloved here, but he hasn't really gotten his shot to shine because he's another guy, again, trained by Nick Saban. He's a guy who just comes to work, shuts his mouth, goes about his business. And by the way, on some of the biggest stages he's made, like the dagger in Super Bowl 59, some of the biggest plays he comes through. I have no doubt that he can be a huge, huge part of what Sean Mannion's going to do with this new look offense. I just wonder how much in his career he has benefited from the defense being so concerned about the physicality and the attention that A.J. Brown constantly drew. So we'll see. It's going to be a challenge for Devontae Smith. But I'll tell you this, I'm not going to doubt Devontae Smith. I'm not going to doubt the work ethic. I'm not going to doubt the attitude. And I'm not going to doubt the toughness in him, because the man gets knocked down. I mean, he's like a, you know, one of those crash test dummies and gets up off the ground all the time. So I'm never going to doubt him.
1: Yeah, and you think about big moves being made to kind of set teams up to, or reset teams, and obviously the biggest move of the day, albeit A.J. Brown a big move, Myles Garrett a bigger move for the Rams, saying basically blank them picks, we're going after the Super Bowl in 2026. Do you look at this Eagles team and some of the moves that they've made in the offseason and kind of getting themselves reset for a Super Bowl run? Are they done making moves, do you think, John?
2: Well, they might not be done making small moves at like roster cutdowns and things like that during training camp. But if you're talking about big swings for the fences, I don't think so. I've known Les Snead, the general manager of the Rams, the FM picks guy, since he was an intern with the Falcons. I mean, he's one of my favorite people I've ever known in the NFL. But he's a madman. I mean, I never am inviting him to poker night. He's crazy. He's a lunatic. But you know what he does? He goes for it. He entertains a fan base. And by the way, for Los Angeles, that's perfect. Howie Roseman doesn't, like, really, I don't think, wants to build a franchise like that. He wants a franchise because he believes in Philadelphia that you can never do a rebuild. In L.A., Les Snead knew, going for the Super Bowl in 2020 when they won it, he knew he could push all his chips to the middle of the table, win a championship, you know, and then they could have a couple years grace period to sort of retool things and then get back at it. Howie Roseman has told us many times, you can't do a rebuild in Philadelphia. You have to sustain. There has to be some sort of long-term relevance and success. So unlike the Sixers, who were stupid enough to do that process, the Philadelphia Eagles believe in sustaining excellence and sustaining relevance. So they just want to keep those draft picks around, and they love getting draft picks in future drafts. And that's just what they do. And I'm anxious to see what they will do, with them. But it's not going to be wheeling and dealing, I do not believe. I think the roster's fairly set for this upcoming year. They got a lot of young guys to pay on the defensive side of the ball. And those draft picks, they're going to be to replenish that offensive line, which is going to need some help in the coming years.
1: Appreciate your time. John Kincaid, host of Kincaid and Zaltzunas Mornings on 97.5 The Fanatic in Philadelphia. Appreciate you stopping by, Amber and Ian.
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5: Hey, it's Evan Cohen coming up Monday. 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
19: John Ryder's Sunday Night Baseball is at Wrigley, and the Cubs and Giants are tied at 1 in the top of the fifth. It's available on other ESPN radio outlets. Chicago starter Jameson Taillon left in the second with a strained hamstring. The Angels take down the Dodgers 13-5 at Dodger Stadium. Joe Adell, 4 hits, including a 2-run homer, is 10th. The Mets take the Padres 7-3 in San Diego. Carson Bench, 5 hits, which included an RBI triple and a solo homer. The Phillies knock off the White Sox 9-5. Brandon Marsh had 2 hits, including his 8th home run. Phillies manager Don Mattingly on Marsh, leading the majors with a .338 batting average.
20: Every day he's just swinging the bat. He continues to swing it. And not only average, but power, extra base hits. He's driving in runs. That whole, you know, middle of our order today, you know, between Trey getting on a few times, Trey swung the bat good today, then Harp and Brandon and Bomer, obviously all really good today.
19: And after a very slow start to the season, the Phillies are now 5 games over 500 and have a wild card spot currently. While the Braves are a Major League best 45-21, they complete a 3-game sweep of the Pirates, 3-2 the final. They get all the runs in the 7th on a Michael Harris pinch hit 3-run double. Tigers have won 5 of 6, a 5-4 winner over the Mariners. Kevin McGonigal, and they walk off 2-run single and a solo homer. In golf, Nelly Korda wins the U.S. Women's Open at 8-under. And on the PGA Tour, Memorial goes to a playoff. JT Poston, the winner.
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0: This is the Baseball Tonight podcast for Friday, June 5th, 2026. Presented by La Quinta by Wyndham. I'm Buster Olney, working from my home in Montana. Kenny Ligon is producing back in Connecticut. Today, a great podcast ahead. We're going to be talking with Paul Imbecides about some trade stuff, what we're hearing about the Boston Red Sox, their search for a right-handed hitter, what we're hearing about Tarik Skubal potentially in the market. And Hembo has some great numbers about the incredible success this year of left-handed hitters. Sarah Langs will be here with the numbers game, and we'll be talking with longtime play-by-play man for the Toronto Blue Jays, Dan Schulman, about that team, their struggles, and he's got some funny stories about some managers who get ejected a lot. Let's get to it. Paul Imbecides is a researcher at ESPN. He's a content producer on the show Get Up, and he joins us here every week on the podcast. Hembo, how you doing?
1: Well, sir, I'm doing well, and as a Phillies fan, I got to see yesterday something that I rarely see. I saw Christopher Sanchez allow a run, like Haley's Comet. Once in a while, someone will just touch home plate when he pitches. But in all seriousness, I thought that the month of May was about as well-pitched a month as we've seen from any collection of pitchers in baseball in recent memory. I, of course, as a Phillies fan, enjoyed watching Christopher Sanchez perpetually shove. But right now, like every day in Major League Baseball, I'm seeing an outrageous performance from a starting pitcher, which is funny considering in an ABS world I was promised more runs, and all we've gotten is better and better pitching, as it turns out.
0: Yeah, I got a text this morning from Evan Cohen. You know him well. I know he cites your work all the time, but he said, hey, who's the best? If you had to have a starting pitcher for the next 3 years as of today, who would you take? And it's a really great question. And there's so many ways you can go. If you wanted to, you could go with Otani with a 0.74 ERA. If you wanted to, go with Paul Skenes, who, despite his recent struggles, you know, and he has great stuff. If you wanted to go off the board, you go Kyle Harrison. I told him, I sent back, look, I think it's Jacob Mizrowski right now would be the guy, because he's just flat out unhittable when you look at the, you know, what the production against him in the month of May. But your guy, Christopher Sanchez, is right there too.
1: I mean, Christopher Sanchez is dealing, and there's no obvious reason to believe that he's going to regress, because he's not doing things that you would describe as being unsustainable. He's a left-hander with a low slot that baffles you on both halves of the plate, and he's got three pitches. There's nothing that's all that... there's no bolt of lightning here. There's nothing that the league is going to figure out. You just can't hit him. They can't touch him. My answer to your question is probably Paul Skenes, which is a fairly boring answer, but I just think like there's, it's such an easy, clear path to see him accumulating, you know, 15 war across the next 3 years. But Christopher Sanchez is ticking up on that list. And as you know, lefties across baseball always get a bit of a boost considering they're a touch harder to hit than their righty counterparts.
0: Right. Tarik Skubal, you know, had benefited from that one. Conversation of who's the best starting pitcher in baseball. And I'll just leave this number here. Mizrowski, opponent slugging percentage in the month of May was 116.
1: You just said slugging percentage?
0: Slugging percentage. In the month of May against Mizrowski was 116. I think it was his appearance on the podcast that put him over the top. I don't know about you.
1: Listen to that saying. Absolutely, it does. That's going to be his walk-up music now.
0: All right, we're going to be talking about Michael Harrison, Ben Rice, Bobby Witt Jr. today, among other topics. I want to start with this. Three trade things that I've learned in the last 48 hours is talking with different teams, getting feedback on what's going on. Number one, the Boston Red Sox. We've heard from the terrific reporters up in Boston that they're looking for a right-handed hitter. But what I heard this week was not only are they looking for a right-handed hitter, but they're willing to spend some money to do it, which, of course, one of the first reactions from people around baseball is, wait, if you're willing to spend money on a right-handed hitter, why didn't you just pay Alex Bregman more in your offer during the wintertime? But anyway, they're apparently willing to take on some money, which in the eyes of folks with other teams speaks to the level of desperation. What was your reaction when you heard this?
1: Wow. I couldn't believe the reporting because while I'm 100% sure that you're spot on, it runs contrary to everything I thought they thought about themselves and the approach that they've taken organizationally under Craig Breslow, which is pitching, pitching, pitching. It's really easy to look at your model over the winter and predict the number of runs that you're going to score. I told you I didn't think they were going to get to 700, and as it turns out, I was probably right, and Craig Breslow probably over-indexed some of the moves that he made. Buster, I don't know that there's any chance on earth that this could or would happen. But I'd be fascinated if they continue to lose, if the Mets might float Bo Bichette. And even though he's someone with an enormous contract who's underperforming at least up until recently, that's someone who we know the Red Sox at least presumably sniffed
2: that's
1: around
2: a great
1: on.
2: Name.
1: Because he's the exact kind of hitter that could, of course, thrive in that environment at Fenway, where the Red Sox are averaging fewer runs than any season in the live ball era. What the Red Sox have done is quite literally, I thought, to be impossible. They have built a team that doesn't hit at the place for which you should have the biggest home field advantage of any team in baseball from that perspective. And the reason I like Bo Bichette there is not only does he use the whole field so effectively, so he'd be able to hit a bunch of doubles into the right center field gap there, but of course he could bang the ball off that mound.

0: that being a fit. Now, you know, we'll see. I can't imagine Breslow walking into John Henry's office saying, yeah, Bobichet, $42 million. That's a hard sell after the conversation in the winter. But at this point, and I was thinking about this, and I don't mean to, you know, like, I mean, guys like Garrett Crochet, Peyton Tolley, like, there are guys on that team that are fun. Caleb Durbin, as you know, despite the fact he's struggling offensively, man, he's playing some great defense. Craig Breslow managed to put together not only a team that's not winning, but it's also not a very interesting team to watch because they don't score that many runs. And he fired one of the most respected managers in baseball. That is a hard combination to pull off. But that's where we are with the Red Sox, and maybe it speaks to their level of desperation. Number two thing I heard, the Detroit Tigers are telling other teams who are calling, look, despite the speculation from idiots like me, who are talking about Terry School will not be traded, the Tigers are telling teams, we're not talking about that now. They're not ruling out talking about it later, but right now their focus is on winning. And Hembo, I get it. It's the American League. What do you think?
1: I think that I get it too, because it's the American League. I mean, look, it's June the 4th, as you and I sit here and discuss this today. There's no obvious reason for them to show their hand. What we want to all see, of course, is how he looks coming off of that scope. Presumably, yep, he'll look like Terry Skubel. What we also want to see is where we are at the standings, say, at the All-Star break. Because if they were to move him, even if he were fully healthy and they were in this position, they probably wouldn't be doing it this soon anyway. I don't think you're going to see anything that seismic until we get to July, especially in a league, in a division with that much opportunity. And so that's what he should be saying, but that's not what I expect them to be doing. Unless the Tigers really turn it around, and they just played awfully well in Tampa, in fairness, they're getting contributions from guys up and down that lineup, including Kevin McGonigal, and of course, more acutely right now, Dylan Dingler. That's not a team with a good enough pitching staff, in my view, to be able to turn this thing around that quickly, because they have to play at like a 90 to 95 win pace between now and the All-Star break to convince themselves that they should actually do this. I can't imagine, given how much you could get for Skubal, if you have less than a 10% chance of making the playoffs, that Scott Harris, who, as you know, is a model-driven GM, is not going to say yes and pull that trigger.
0: Right. They just swept the Tampa Bay Rays, which I'm sure is sort of fueling that thought process. And if they win, say, 7 or 8 out of 10 out of the next 10 games, suddenly the world's going to look very different.
1: Yeah.
0: Especially, yeah. You know, at the beginning of the week, the Toronto Blue Jays were tied for the third wild card, and they were under 500. So it's not like the bar is very high in the league. And the third thing I heard is that basically there are a lot of teams that are like, no, we're not going to talk trading. We're going to stand pat. I heard a story. I'm not going to mention the team, but another team called this team, which is terrible, and said, hey, what about this relief pitcher? And the answer was like, nope, not talking about it. It's not a surprise. I think that, you know, teams, generally speaking, they don't want to signal a fire sale, you know, any kind of a sell-off in June, because they're still trying to sell tickets in June and July. What do you think?
1: I think that's probably two-pronged. One of the prongs is they don't want their fan base reading in The Athletic, on ESPN.com, in the New York Post, that we're waving the white flag, because they don't want their players knowing that, reading that. And I think they understand that most anything that goes on these days is generally leaked, nefariously or otherwise. And so from that perspective, I get it. The question that I want to lob back to you, though, is to what extent is the uncertainty of next year driving any of that? Because, look, you and I both know that players that are free agents after the 2027 season are kind of in a bind right now. I mean, almost anyone else will probably be traded as normal. But there's a non-trivial number of players who are going to be up after 2027. And if there's meaningful reasons to believe that we're not going to play a full season next year, God forbid, then what are those players worth? Am I really going to trade an arm and a leg and maybe even another appendage for, I don't know, Joe Ryan or Sandy Alcantara?
0: Jeremy Peña.
1: And so on. And so pick up that thought. Am I onto something here with the 1.5 years of control player and the way that that's going to impact their market?
0: Yes. And I had a GM put it to me this way. He said, look, I don't know exactly what the impact's going to be, but there's going to be an impact. And his theory is that we get closer to the trade deadline, more and more teams, because of the possibility of a salary cap, the possibility of a change in the economic system, they might want to clear their decks of salary. They might want to be like, you know what? If we can get rid of some money, we'll do that. You know, how that's going to affect guys like Joe Ryan, I don't know. But I know last winter when I talked to people, I said, look, if the trade deadline in 2026, and this is part of the reason why people, the other teams, assume that Joe Ryan would be traded last winter. Because if you were going

0: you get true value for him, that was probably your last chance. And now, yes, there'll be some teams that might blanch at the asking price. And on top of that, as it's turned out, you and I have talked about the great pitching in baseball right now. It looks like among the positions, what position looks like it's going to be potentially stacked with options? Skubal, Freddy Peralta, Sandy Alcantara, maybe Joe Ryan, maybe a couple of the Giants guys might be out there. Yeah. Robbie Ray could be out there. There are going to be a lot of starting pitchers out there. So if you're looking to extract equal value for Joe Ryan, who might be third or fourth on that list, might be tough.
1: Yeah. Yeah, it's relievers, Buster, that are going to be the most expensive. Those are going to be the guys that you earn a pretty penny for and get more than 100 cents on the dollar.
0: Right, exactly. All right.
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3: 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A.J. Brown is now a Patriot.
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0: Michael Harris, he's having a terrific season. I give credit to Tim Myers, the hitting coach of the Braves. I saw him at spring training. This was as Harris was taking BP, and he was like, he took some steps forward at the end of last season. He liked his shift in approach on two strikes, and he felt confident that Harris was going to take a big step forward. I wonder if Tim thought he was going to be this good. What are you seeing?
1: I think Tim's in his bag, Buster, because you'll recall that at last year's All-Star break, when you and I were having a discussion about Michael Harris, he was slashing 210, 234, 317 by WRC+. His was 47. He was the second worst hitter in all of baseball at last year's All-Star break. You'll recall that not long before that, he raised his hands and he opened his stance in sort of a continued tinkering, because what he was doing, of course, wasn't working. Those tinkerings have worked in a big way. I went back to the All-Star break last year, so that's the middle of July, since which he's slashing 300, 323, 524. That's wow. A WRC plus of 133 on the back of 27 homers in 126 games. Let's think into the why just a little bit. So with his hands previously starting like just above his belt, you can probably think in your mind's eye, he was not surprisingly just getting destroyed by elevated fastballs. He was hitting 183, slugging 258 on those pitches through mid-July last year. Buster, since, it's a 331 average and a 586 slug on those pitches on the top rail. So that's a big improvement, of course, as a direct result of him raising his hands. And when it comes to opening up his stance, he's seeing the ball much better, especially against those most difficult pitches, that lefty spin. Yep. He was OPSing 533 against those pitches at that time. And since, that number is 848. He's closed two major holes in his swing on that top rail and those lefty breaking balls. And let's remember, this is a 25-year-old player that Braves fans were ready to run out of town last year. Development is not linear. I give he and the Braves extraordinary credit for making that adjustment, for sticking with him, and they're obviously being rewarded in a huge way this season for it.
0: Yeah, and I remember conversations with people in the Braves organization where they said that when you look back at the time and he was promoted to the big leagues, he probably wasn't ready offensively, but he certainly was ready defensively, and they loved that, and they valued that, and that's why he got called up. But it just might be that his offense was a little behind his defense, not anymore. I mean, the way he's hitting right now, and you mentioned his performance left-handed pitching. I get texts from my son, Jake, the Braves fan, all the time, like, another hit off a lefty. He's all fired up about that. Ben Rice, especially with Aaron Judge down, he becomes the most important player in the Yankees lineup.
1: That's right. I mean, I've not heard Yankees fans say the name Juan Soto very often recently. That's, of course, because Ben Rice has enabled them to totally forget about him. I mean, he was good last year. It was an 836 OPS. Right now, he's one of two hitters in baseball with an OPS clear of 1,000. It's he and Yordan Alvarez. That's it. And so, Buster, I asked myself the question, well, how and why has he broken out in such a big way this year? The first answer is actually fairly boring. It's just reps. Experience. Yep. I'll remind you, he played college ball at Dartmouth, where he played a total of 30 collegiate games because, as you'll recall, the Ivy League canceled basically two full seasons. So he entered pro ball having played almost no meaningful games since high school, aside from the summer circuit. But the second more tangible reason, Buster, that's enabled him to go from good to great is that he is now dominating the top rail of the zone. That's, of course, a portion of the zone that has shrunk for all hitters, and he is taking full advantage. So here's what I looked up. I looked at how Ben Rice has performed against four seamers and two seamers on the top third of the strike zone. All right, last year he was respectable. He slugged 468 on those pitches. This year he is slugging 1294 on the top rail, Buster. That is 44 total bases on 34 swings. He's out-homered every player in Major League Baseball right there. Now, the answer to how he's doing it is, I think, fascinating, super nerdy, but you've seen him move back in the box about 3 inches, and doing so has enabled him to spit on those really challenging pitches down the zone where you see lefties often struggle, and has, as a result, enabled him to throw that top hand to beat you to the spot on the top rail. I don't know that he's an OPS 1,000 this year, but to me, 900's on the table for a late-blooming player who's as big a reason as any why the Yankees had the best lineup in the American League.
0: You mentioned sort of that nerd information. I want you to nerd out on this, okay? And I thought of this the last time I saw the Yankees playing Kansas City last week. And I don't think I mentioned this on the podcast. I'm watching him move, and I'm like, oh, my God. You know who he reminds me of and how he runs? Is Lou Gehrig. He's got the high socks. He's got the slightly bowed legs. And when you see him run, and think back to the videos you've seen of Garrick running, I want you to watch him run and watch Ben Rice run and tell me that they're not similar, okay?
1: Wow. And both Ivy League educated, might I say.
0: There you go. And that had nothing to do. It was all about the high socks and the bow legs and the way they move. So anyway, yeah, I'm going to talk to Ben about that next time I see him. Bobby Witt Jr. is arguably the best player in the American League. I think he's one of the front runners for MVP, but you're concerned about him.
1: I am. Among my great many pet peeves as a baseball fan, Buster, first and foremost might be watching greatness mired in obscurity. And so I've watched Bobby Witt Jr. play at a Hall of Fame level the last 3 years, the first of which he led the Royals to the second round of the playoffs. The last two of which, the Royals are 12 games under 500. When you and I talked about the Royals in the winter, I was so confident that they would win 80-something games because, as I put it, when Bobby Witt Jr. is your shortstop, you start every season 7-0. But I was wrong. I mean, he's actually on pace for 9.5 wins this season. And that's where I want to bring up Mike Trout, whom I'm desperately hoping that Bobby Witt Jr. does not become the victim of circumstance superstar. Here's what I mean. Across the last two seasons, Witt has accounted for 57% of Kansas City's position player WAR. Now, that just sounds like a wow stat, but without context, that's all it really is, a wow stat. So I wanted to contextualize this like so. I ran the exact same exercise for every two-season span of Mike Trout's career. Buster, Mike Trout never had a two-season span in which he accounted for a higher share of his lineup's value than Bobby Witt has across the last 2 years. Trout's two-year high was about 52% across 2015 and 16 when he won MVP runner-up and MVP. It goes without saying that the onus is on not just his teammates, but on the organization as a whole. Right now, Bobby Witt Jr., Buster, is their only regular with an above-average batting line. This is getting really late, really early in Kansas City. He quite literally is the only one right now fulfilling his potential. Vinny P's not gotten better. Isaac Collins has been a bust. Jonathan India has been a bust. Salvador Perez can't hit anymore. Almost every one of the moves that they have made in recent seasons has not manifested, and their players are not improving internally. I'm really hoping, for the sake of baseball fans around the country, that Bobby Witt Jr. does not become the next Mike Trout from that perspective.
0: Yeah, they need Caglione to take a big step forward this time. And for a young hitter with long levers, it might take him some time, and they need Vinny to turn around. And we've seen signs of this with the home run on Wednesday night. So we'll see where that goes. And last one, left-handed hitters are thriving. You've been dying to talk about this.
1: I sure have. I'm nothing, Buster, if not a chronic leaderboard peruser. So something struck me when I was looking at the top of the OPS leaderboard lately. Each of the top 9 hitters in baseball are left-handed. So I asked myself, well, does that trend scale league-wide? The answer is a resounding yes. Lefties across the league own a WRC plus of 108 this season. That's a number for which the average is 100. Buster, lefties are in line for their best league-adjusted batting line since 1946. So, of course, I had to find out or figure out why this is happening. So the answer, perhaps unsurprisingly, is that the standardized strike zone and its enforcement is really driving this from my perspective.
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0: John Ryder. The Cubs and Giants are tied at one, heading to the bottom of the seventh for Sunday Night Baseball at Wrigley. 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Chicago starter Jamison Tyon left in the second inning with a strained hamstring. Chung Woo Lee with an RBI single in the first for San Francisco. Angels get plenty of offense. They crushed the Dodgers 13-5 at Dodger Stadium. Catcher Sebastian Rivero, 5-for-5, drove in 6. Mets take down the Padres 7-3, and Carson Bench, 5-for-5, a solo homer and an RBI triple in the win. The Yankees erupt in the 8th in the Bronx.
1: One of 4 lefties in the bullpen for the Red Sox. They bring him in to face Jazz, who is trying to avoid the golden sombrero. He struck out 3 times. High 5 ball. Right center field, Rafael back on the track, at the wall, see ya! A 3-run home run for Chisholm as the Yankees pouring it on here in the 8th inning.
0: It's 8th of the season. The call on the YES Network as the Yankees use that 5-run 8th to beat the Red Sox 6-1, are now tied with Tampa Bay for first in the AL East. The Rays lose to the Marlins 4-1 in Miami. Blue Jays with a 5-run 6th to beat the Orioles 6-4. The Cardinals have won 4 in a row, 5-3 winners over the Reds. St. Louis scored 2 go-ahead ones in the 8th on 2 errors. The golf, and Nelly Korda wins the U.S. Women's Open at 8-under. And NASCAR Denny Hamlin wins in Michigan, dedicates the victory in honor of his late teammate Kyle Busch.
2: Hey, it's Michelle Smallman, and coming up Monday, the biggest event in the world kicks off this week. The World Cup is finally here, and we'll get you ready for all of it on Unsportsmanlike, 6 a.m. Eastern, right here on ESPN Radio, ESPN2, and ESPNU.

0: So here's what I did. I looked at the last 2 years. So the year before and the year after ABS implemented, but you know that umpire errors have been measured by the standardized zone the last couple of years. I then compared the last 2 years to the previous 2 years, and I looked at all four corners. So that's inside and outside, righties and lefties. The stat that I used was run value per 100 pitches on all of those takes, just so that I could have something uniform across the board. So lefties on inside pitches are up 17% on those pitches. Righties inside are up 54%. Righties outside are up 152%. Mm. And lefties outside buster are up 410%. So as it turns out, in an ABS world, we have learned that the plate historically was disproportionately called to a lefty's disadvantage on the outer half of the plate. And probably since the beginning of time, just think about the blind spot of where you'd be as an umpire setting up between the catcher and the hitter. You're guessing on that side of the plate. And until 2 years ago, we did not know this, and we know this now. And teams, Buster, know this now too. Lefties are in line to have their first year in which they've seen 40% of plate appearances league-wide since 1900. So you and I have talked plenty about left-handed pitchers and the way that they're thriving in this generation. Left-handed hitters now, for the first time in 126 years, are seeing this kind of plate appearance share across baseball. And it is primarily because that pitch on the outer half of the plate is not being called nearly the same extent to which it was for the first 150 years of baseball history.
1: Embo, you and I should have known this was coming, because I think it was 4 or 5 years ago we did a story together on how missed calls, I think 29 of the top 30 hitters in baseball with the most missed calls, when this information started to become available to us, we're left-handed hitters.
0: Man.
1: You remember that? I mean, we started talking about that. It was like, had the same thing. Ranking the hitters that were having the most missed calls. And I remember going to some of those guys, and they're like, yeah, not surprised.
0: Wow. Because if you think about like the tailor-made lefty swing, it's to drop the bat head on that inside pitch. Right now, you're seeing lefties pummel pitches on the inner third better than they have in the history of tracking, in part because they don't have to be honest. They've lost close to an inch on the outer half of the strike zone, Buster. To me, it's a fascinating development and one that we should have seen coming, and now it's right there in front of us.
1: We had the information. And in fact, as soon as I'm done here, as we wrap up now, I'm going into a Zoom call with ESPN.com, and I'm pitching that article. So
0: I love it, Buster.
1: Get ready. Get ready. And it'll be like part two.
0: I got three girls. I'm gonna put their right hands behind their back, and they're going to become lefties now. They're 3-1, but perhaps it's not too soon.
1: That's awesome. All right, Embo, thanks for doing this.
0: Later, friends.
1: Dan Shulman is the play-by-play man for Toronto Blue Jays broadcasts. You see him all year. Of course, for years, we worked together on Sunday Night Baseball. Dan, how are you doing?
2: I'm doing great. It's good to see you, albeit from a couple of thousand miles away, but it's always nice to see your face, Buster.
1: Yeah, likewise. So let's just dive into it with the Toronto Blue Jays. What is the state of the defending American League champions?
2: Ooh, how much time have you got? It has been a turbulent season. I mean, they're among the teams that have dealt with the most injuries of any team in baseball. You know, Tigers, Mets, Astros, Orioles, Blue Jays. At the top of the list, they scratched and clawed their way back to 500. Now they've lost four in a row, as you and I speak right now on Thursday afternoon. And that's the kind of season it's been. One step forward, one step back. They need to hit more. They need more from Springer. They need more from Guerrero. Their pitching staff is doing everything that it can, but they've got so many injuries right now. They're running three starters and two bullpen games every 5 days. And as you know as well as anybody, that is not a sustainable formula. The bullpen has been taxed heavily. So that's the doom and gloom part. If you prefer to look at the glasses half full, they're getting some guys back and soon. Today, Thursday, Dylan Cease throwing a rehab start at AAA Buffalo. Tomorrow, Friday, Max Scherzer throwing a rehab start at AAA Buffalo. Saturday, Shane Bieber throwing a rehab start at AAA Buffalo. Tommy Nance, a useful reliever, good reliever for them, not a big name, but a guy who gets a lot of outs for them, has started his rehab. Alejandro Kirk started his yesterday for Dunedin, hit a home run. He's probably a week to 10 days away. And then hopefully beyond that, Addison Barger and Yimmy Garcia, if everything goes well, maybe 2 to 3 weeks, but that is less certain as of now. So as you can see, the cavalry, or at least most of the cavalry, is coming, but they've got to keep their heads afloat until these guys get back.
1: And it's interesting because I had conversations the last 48 hours talking with teams about the trade deadline stuff. And I, you know, you specifically ask about the Detroit Tigers, who are probably one of the three most disappointing teams in baseball this year. And the response that I heard was the Tigers are telling teams, like, we're not selling. Like, we're in the American League. We're right. we're gonna hang in there. And the same applies for the Blue Jays. At the beginning of this week, Dan, the Blue Jays were under 500, and they were tied for the third wild card in the American League.
2: Yeah, if they were in the National League, we'd be having a whole different conversation. You know, the Blue Jays are used to playing in the toughest division in the tougher league. So, you know, I don't think they should feel badly about the way things are going this year. I think they should feel very lucky, to be honest with you, that the American League is not playing better right now. Now, some of these teams are going to figure it out. Blue Jays could be one of them. You know, will Texas get going? Will Baltimore get going? We don't know. Some of these teams are going to figure it out. So the Blue Jays have to figure it out pretty soon. If they are four games under 500 like they are now, a month from now, they're not going to be a game and a half out of a playoff spot, I don't believe. So they had best start stringing some wins together. And they've got a 9-game homestand coming up. That's great. But three are against Baltimore, and the Orioles, in my opinion, have their top three starters coming in. And then the Phillies are coming in after that, and Sanchez and Wheeler are both scheduled to pitch in Toronto. And then the Yankees are coming in after that. This is a critical stretch. And again, they could have some of these guys back very soon, and they really need to. It's hard to evaluate this team because of all the injuries they've had. But again, there are some guys who haven't been hurt who aren't performing like they need them to. Guerrero gets a lot of attention, obviously. Only 3 home runs. Springer was out with a broken toe for 17 games. He's been back for a while, though, and has shown little signs. But overall, the numbers aren't there. Varsho's hitting more for average, but the power is down. The defense hasn't been as good, nearly as good for this team as it's been in recent years. So, yeah, injuries are a big part of it. But I don't want anybody to think I'm saying it's all injuries, because it's not all injuries.
1: So the last time I talked with you is when I was working on a feature on Vladimir Guerrero Jr. coming off that incredible run that he had last October. And during the reporting of that piece, I had a conversation with John Schneider. He said, look, he was amazing in October. What people forget is that through September, he struggled so badly. Mm-hmm. Bo Bichette got hurt. And Don Mattingly, of course, was a coach on the staff, told me he thought that Vladdy was putting a lot of pressure on himself. And he understood how important he was to the team, especially after Bo got hurt. And then when he started the postseason, he sort of wiped that off and said, okay, it's a new challenge. It's a new season. Not going to think about mechanics. And he was so great. In watching the games, and I don't know him as well as you do, of course, but in watching the games, I kind of wonder if it's the same thing. You know, as all these injuries have manifested, yep, at times it feels like Vladdy's coming out of his shoes, yeah, trying to hit pitches.
2: I think it's part of it. And listen, they've got very good hitting coaches who have been trying for months, or many, many weeks at least, to figure this out. So, you know, I hesitate to go where I'm unqualified to go, but it's perfectly normal to assume that he or anybody would be putting pressure on themselves. I'm going to mix up the order here. Either Kirk has played 5 games and Barger 9, or the other way around. The point being, they were both gone within the first 10 days of the season. Both gone. And those are the guys who probably would have hit 4th and 5th in some order, right behind Guerrero. If you were looking at the lineup, it would have been Springer 1. He's missed 17 games and hasn't hit much. Lucas 2, who had vertigo for the first 2-3 weeks of the season, then went on the IL with a hamstring injury and missed a month. He's come back and hit like 460 over the last couple of weeks, so that's going great. But the point being, the number 1, number 2, number 4, and number 5 hitters have all spent significant time on the IL this year around Guerrero. I think he probably is putting some pressure on himself, and I think he probably looked up at the scoreboard in late April and saw 2 home runs and went, uh-oh, well, they need me. And I think he's probably come out of his, you know, his mindset and or his mechanics a little bit. to try to hit 5-run homers. He's a gifted hitter. You know that. He was the best hitter in the world last October, and we have seen it before. And you're exactly right. Until May of this year, I think September of last year was his worst month since his rookie season, and then he turned it on and just was unbelievable in October. I just want to see the hard line drives. He's not a – I think people think he should be a 40-home-run hitter every year. His swing isn't conducive to that. He's right. A line drive hitter. He does not have natural loft in his swing. You or I or anybody can go on Baseball Savant and see that. He hits the ball on the ground a lot. He hits a lot of line drives. You know, if he can hit 20 to 25 homers – but hit over 300 and hit 40 doubles and drive in 100 runs, that's fantastic. I think that's what they're looking for out of him. And I'm really hoping, if not sooner, that when Kirk and Barger get back, that he is able to relax a little bit more and start looking like the Vladdy we all know.
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4: 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They threw up the signal.
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3: 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I mean, A.J. 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

0: right. I'm going to go a little glass half full here. I was, you know, looking at some of the numbers on the team this year, and I'm thinking to myself, my God, Louis Varland, you can make a case you might be the MVP of the team. You know, where would they be without him and his performance this year? Mm-hmm.
1: Well, the first thing I would say is if Louis has made any family vacation plans for the All-Star break, I hope it's refundable, because I don't think he's going to be available. I agree with you 100%. And it's kind of crazy, maybe from the outside looking in, to say, how could a guy with eight, how could a reliever with eight saves be the team MVP? He's the team MVP. He has given up one earned run this year and has been absolutely dominant. Jeff Hoffman has had some bumpy outings. He's had some very good moments. If you look at his Baseball Savant page, it's the most confusing thing you've ever seen in your life because of the swing and miss percentage and the strikeout percentage. Yet when the ball's in play, they're hitting like 500 off him. It's the most bizarre thing I've ever seen. So Hoffman is not closing. Varland is closing, and he is absolutely lights out, rock solid, as good as it gets. This does not take anything away from Cade Smith of Cleveland, who is fantastic. But everybody north of the border thought that Louis Varland was going to win American League Reliever of the Month in April. Like, to me, again, Smith is great, but to me, Varland and Mason Miller have been a step above everybody else. Louis just hasn't gotten as many saves, and he's probably not that big of a name right now. But what a steal that trade looks like for the Blue Jays, and hopefully Kendry Rojas and Alan Rodon will have good careers with the Twins. But the Blue Jays picked up somebody who's as good as any reliever in baseball, and they have under control for four more years. Tyler Rogers is doing a great job. Braden Fisher is doing a great job. Mason Fluharty, don't look at the ERA. It's misleading. He is doing a great job. This pitching staff, which has been held together by, you know, duct tape and wires so far this year, they're doing everything they can. And I would agree with you. If I had to vote for a team MVP right now, I think it's Louis Varland.
0: So as we get close to the trade deadline, the conversation begins, what are teams targeting? There's been speculation attaching the Blue Jays to Tarek Skubal. And I think it's way too early to determine with the Blue Jays, with all their injuries. And you mentioned all the guys who are coming back, to even know necessarily what they need. By the time we get to July 20th, it might not be that starting pitcher is their biggest need. I think that's the big thing, is to determine exactly what the biggest holes are. What do you think?
1: Yeah, I agree. You know, if everything goes well, and that's been the biggest, the ifs haven't worked out very well for this team so far this year. But if guys get healthy, you've got Dylan Cease, Kevin Gausman, Treya Savage, Shane Bieber, and then Patrick Corbin and Max Scherzer. And Corbin, by the way, has very quietly been very serviceable for the Blue Jays and has won them some games they would not have won. They signed him to a one-year, $1 million deal after the season started because everybody you've ever heard of got hurt, and he's pitched some important games for them. But like just up at the top, if you have Cease, Gausman, Yesavage, and if Bieber comes back healthy and looking, you know, reasonably like himself, you've got a very deep rotation, obviously. They need offense. And what they really need, I think, is an impact right-handed bat. They just don't have that guy. They're very heavily left-handed. They don't have pinch hitting options with power coming off the bench. So I would think a right-handed bat would be probably what they're looking for. Then you could figure out the position later. I think they've got some versatility with Clement and Jimenez and Barger and Lucas. You know, so again, assuming everybody is healthy, you remember how much they move people around. But could they get in the Skubal sweepstakes? I think maybe. But let's see where they are in a month. If they're three games over, they're in. Like, they didn't spend all the money. Ownership didn't spend all the money they spent in the offseason to get out of this. But if they're 8-10 games under and it doesn't look good, then you got to start thinking about the veteran guys who are in the last year of their contracts. But hopefully it won't be that kind of a decision. They can get healthy, add a bat, and then see where they're at.
0: How do you like the ABS in this first year?
1: I love it. Absolutely love it. I think it's great. It's... you know what, 15 seconds per. So it's maybe added a minute to two, maybe 2 minutes to the average time of a game. I love the strategic aspect of it.
0: Yep.
1: You did it too early. This isn't leverage. You shouldn't be the guy who's doing it. Catchers are better than hitters. Veterans better than rookies. Why does this guy do it too much and that guy doesn't do it enough? It's all great conversation. And we're getting more of the calls right, especially in the big moments. I've seen maybe two this year where it came back stripe, but it looked like a ball. And I don't know, you know, you've seen them too, but I mean like two of them. So I'm sure everything has glitches and needs to be worked out and improved and perfected. But I'd say I'm 99.9% in on it. I think it's great.
0: All right. And last one, and I wanted to bring a smile to your face as we finish up here. I was thinking about this comparison this week. You and I worked together with Aaron Boone on Sunday Night Baseball. And he is, and I tell people all the time, about as nice a person as you're ever going to meet in your lifetime. And, you know, the stories of how he helped our friend Hal McCoy when he was a writer, he's losing his sight, and Aaron Boone was the one who was leading him around to players in the Reds clubhouse saying, you're going to help this man get through the job. So Aaron Boone is sincerely a nice person. He becomes manager of the Yankees and becomes the most ejected manager in the sport. 48 over 9 seasons.
1: Yeah.
0: You cover a fiery manager. John Schneider has a fire in him, no doubt about it. Don Kelly, I think, is Aaron Boone, the Pirates manager. Yeah. He, like Aaron Boone, is like the nicest guy ever.
1: Yeah.
0: And I don't know if you've noticed this, Dan. He's already been ejected 7 times in his first 186 games. He's got 3 already this year. And I'm thinking, man, Don Kelly and Boone are like the same guy.
1: Yeah, and you're right about Aaron Boone. I've seen the only, like, we all have that switch that we can flip in certain moments. And the only time I saw it in Aaron when we worked together is when we watched USC football together. He's an enormous USC football fan. And after, like, the second game, I turned to him and I said, you know what? I'm not going to do this anymore. I don't like this Aaron Boone. And I said, you know, I paid my bar tab and I left because it was just a little bit too much. But we all have that switch to flip. John Schneider is fiery, also the nicest guy in the world. Couldn't appreciate my relationship with him and the way he is with all the media and his players more. So Don Kelly, I don't see the Pirates all that often, obviously, being on an American League team. But I knew Don pretty well when he was a player with the Tigers. That was, you know, Cabrera and Victor Martinez and Verlander and Scherzer. And you and I were around that team a ton. And Don Kelly was kind of that guy on the team, right? Always had a minute for you and did 8 different things to help his team win. And I kind of thought even then, this guy could be a manager. Pittsburgh was in a couple of weeks ago, and I had a great chat with him. I couldn't get down to see him on the first day, whatever the first day of the series was. So I got down on the second day, and we talked for 5 or 10 minutes, just me and him on the field, reminiscing, talking about the Pirates and the Blue Jays and the renovations at the ballpark and some of his young players. And boom, 2 hours later, he got kicked out of the game. So I don't remember the specifics, but I do remember, here's what I remember now. You could kind of see it coming, and I kind of thought he was, he wanted to go. He was right. Like something was not handled as well as it could have been handled. And I don't think it was the call. I think it was the way it was handled.
0: Yep.
1: Something on a
0: check. I was watching the broadcast. Remember, you said this.
1: Yes, you
0: forecast it.
1: I think an ABS wasn't granted right away. And
0: that's
1: he wondered
0: it.
1: About that. There was an appeal at third. Where the call, this is it. There was an appeal at third where the call went the Blue Jays way. Then there was like an ABS that took a while to sort out. And then there was an appeal at first, like 2 pitches later. And the umpire made the call, no swing on the Blue Jays. And then I remember the umpire's eyes just kind of went like this into, or the other way, like this into the first base dugout and boom. I think the pitching coach went first and then Kelly went, if I'm not mistaken. But I think if I'd have been him, I'd have done the same thing. Nicest guy in the world. And the fact that he's been kicked out, would you say 7 times in 186
0: games? 7 times in 186 games.
1: Doesn't change my opinion of him at all. He's fiery. He's a Western Pennsylvania guy. He loves the Pirates. Got a lot of respect and really like Don Kelly. And I told him when I was a kid in Toronto, the Blue Jays show up in 77. I get into baseball then, but I kind of wanted to adopt a National League team just as a something else to do. And that was, 2 years later is We Are Family, right? I mean, what team in your and lifetime and my lifetime was cooler than We Are Family? And I told him, so that, like, there's it's buried, but there's a little pirate down there that I remember watching Dave Parker and Willie Stargell and Rennie Stennett and all of these guys. They were fun and great teams, obviously. So I really like Don Kelly, and I hope he has a long, successful career managing there.
0: Yeah, the 1979 World Champions. And I texted Ben Charrington, of course, head of baseball operations for the Pirates, and I asked him about that comparison. He goes, that's interesting. Aaron Boone, yeah, he could see that. And he said this, and as he wrote about Don Kelly, he could have been saying about Aaron Boone. He said, you know what? He believes in his players. He likes his players. He believes in his players. There's a strong belief in them. And sometimes, I think as Ben wrote, that comes out on the field.
1: Sure, he's fighting for his team. He's fighting for his players. So he's fighting for his fans. He's fighting for everybody. So I don't begrudge him one bit.
0: No, not at all. All right, Dan, thanks for doing this.
1: Thanks, Buster. Good to see you.
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7: I'm John Ryder. Sunday Night Baseball is at Wrigley, and they're in the top of the ninth. The Cubs and Giants knotted at one. Jung Hoo Lee, an RBI single in the first for San Francisco. Chicago starter Jameson Taillon left to the second with a strained hamstring. Angels cruise past the Dodgers 13-5. Joe Adell, four hits, including a two-run homer. And catcher Sebastian Rivero, 5-for-5 with six RBIs. The Mets' Carson Bench was 5-for-5 with a solo homer and an RBI triple as the Mets knock off the Padres in San Diego 7-3. The Brewers blow out the Rockies 12-4. Milwaukee using a 7-run sixth. Another late rally for Atlanta.
8: Bases loaded, one down, and a chance to tie up the game or better right here. The one pitch. Swung on and banged. Deep to the right field line. Off the wall. They're off to the races. In to score Smith. Here comes Yaz. Here comes Mateo. Harris lays down the law. It's a three-run bases clearing double. And the Braves surge ahead of the seventh.
7: A key hit was in the seventh inning, and the call was on 680 The Fan as the Braves, Major League best, 45-21, get past the Pirates for the three-game sweep, 3-2. The Tigers have won 5 of 6. They get past the Mariners, 5-4, on a Kevin McGonigal walk-off two-run single and a solo homer as well. Nelly Korda winning the U.S. Women's Open at 8-under, her fourth golf major. She's won the first two majors of the year. It's her first U.S. Open. NASCAR Denny Hamlin wins Michigan, dedicates the victory in honor of his late teammate Kyle Busch.
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0: Sunday, June 7th, 2026. And this is Game Night.
1: Less than 24 hours away in the NBA Finals. 2-0 the score. Little pressure maybe on the Knicks. We get to MSG. We got you for a little off-night edition of Game Night right here on ESPN Radio. Welcome to the show, everybody. I am Matt Fontana. He is Justin Tinsley along tonight right here, ESPN Radio, ESPN App, SiriusXM, Channel 80, presented by Progressive Insurance. Got you for the next 2 hours. Plenty of NBA Finals to get to. Sprinkle a little bit of baseball. Got a little football to talk about with the Bears on the move. But JT, a beautiful Sunday evening, man. How are you doing?
2: Man, I'm doing great. I'm doing great. I probably got a little bit more energy than you. He had a very busy day. I just got to put it like that. You had a very busy day. I had a very relaxed day. I got on the grill for a little bit at the in-laws house.
1: What'd you grill?
2: Oh, just, you know, burgers and dogs.
1: Nice.
2: You know, it was unplanned. It was, and my father-in-law knows that I love to grill. Like, I'm a horrible cook. But I'm great on a grill. That's my one shining moment, I guess you could say, in culinary school. So
1: you and I together. So yeah, my day. If you're a parent out there, you can relate. Our 5-year-old son, his birthday was today, or not today. His party was today, and we had it like at a local park, rented out the pavilion. You know, dad's on pizza duty. I was on balloon duty. And then we're at the park. So then you're trying to like round the kids up, but okay, it's time to come over and do this, and like keep your eye on your own kids. So we got a beautiful day here in Cleveland for it. It was perfect weather. Everybody had fun, but I tell you, Justin, like when you shake the hands of the dads and you say, I'll see you guys later. And when I shut that car door, I sat in the car for just a second. Just getting the AC, go get home and unpack. So happy to be with everybody tonight on a little bit of an off night version. We got we don't have any NBA finals tonight. NHL Stanley Cup final with an off night as well. Still a fun day. And I really think about this for tomorrow night too, Justin, about just that excitement about MSG, the fans, and Knicks up 2-0. But as it gets back to Madison Square Garden, you know, I think about that home crowd and like how excited they must be. The ticket price is certainly a thing there, but like I just wonder if there's actually gonna be a little pressure on the Knicks even going back home up 2-0 to kind of show out for their fans.
2: I mean, you got to feel that they haven't had a home finals game since, I believe, June 25th of 1999. Like, the world was completely different the last time the Knicks were at this stage. And 27 years ago, they weren't up 2-0 in the finals. We pretty much knew San Antonio was going to beat that Knicks team in 1999. Now it feels like the roles are reversed. So, yeah, like, they stole two games in San Antonio. They would have been perfectly fine winning game one or game two. But now they're going home to a fan base that, honestly, I would say they've been just as important in the story of this Knicks run as the team itself, you know? So, yeah, of course you're going to have that pressure. And, of course, we understand the different storylines going into the game. But the Knicks know going into game three, and we talked a little bit about this before we went on the air, right, Matt? Like, for a team that's up 2-0 in the finals, for a team that has won 13 straight, it almost feels like game three, and I'm not trying to bend this because it is an off night or trying to make a story where there isn't one, but you know, you feel the intensity, you feel the passion around this series, and especially from that fan base. So, yeah, I do think there's a little added pressure because they know if we win game three, this thing is effectively over.
1: And a team that the Knicks, they've been really marked in their playoff run here by not letting teams breathe. Yeah. And I know that the only games that they lost were in that first round against the Hawks, but then for that deciding game six when they were up by 60 in that game and then just completely smoking the 76ers, giving the Cavs zero prayer in games three and four, they knew how to close. They know how to close. And I'm not saying the Spurs are better than the 76ers and the Cavs. There's zero debate on that. But I just think so much about the Knicks and kind of that closing mentality that they have because they've just shown it series after series.
2: And, you know, I give a lot of credit to Mike Brown for that mentality.
1: Yeah,
2: you remember,
1: mm-hmm.
2: you, go back to that Hawks series. We remember some of the discussions. A lot of people were like, is Mike Brown the guy? Should Mikal Bridges even be starting? But they showed trust in one another, and not just Mike Brown to Mikal Bridges, but this is Mike Brown and that entire team. And now they look like a team, not even look like a team. They are a team that has understood the moment. They are a team that understands the adage, hey, let's not play with our food right here. Let's finish this when we have a chance. So I do expect, one, that crowd to be, that is going to be one of the most intense scenes that we've seen in a basketball setting in a long time. And we're going to be able to feel it through the TV, because obviously you need to take out your 401k to even get in the building. You know what I'm saying? Yeah. So I'm really looking forward to how the intensity is going to come off on the screen, Matt.
1: And it's going to who starts too, right? Who's going to be the team that start out, gets out to that first little run, gets out of the gate a little bit better. It's Game Night right here on ESPN Radio. He's Justin Tinsley. I'm Matt Fontana. To the other team competing tomorrow night, San Antonio Spurs. It comes out, Greg Popovich did speak to the team, getting ready to go, and he's done this throughout the playoffs. And the last time he spoke sounded like it was a negative connotation because they weren't happy with how the Spurs are playing. Greg kind of comes down. He has the message. I mean, I think there's a bigger conversation where, like, listen, I understand why Greg Popovich is not that coach of the Spurs anymore. It's a very taxing position, and I think Mitch Johnson's a great coach, too. I think he was going to always have that job eventually. I wonder, you know, they win this game, Justin, I think obviously you're going to sit there and say, well, yeah, of course, a great idea. I

0: I can't repeat 90% of what was said in that locker room, but he is so well, not even just well respected within that organization. He is so well loved, even by players that never got a chance to play for him, because they understand what he means to that organization. So if he wants to deliver a message, I can't think of any better person to deliver a message based on, hey, y'all need to get y'all stuff together, because you lost two games at home. I know what they're telling you, that the series may be mathematically or historically over, but as Stephon Castle said, he said, hey, look, those two games are behind. You can't worry about that now. You have to go. They're going into perhaps the most feverish environment that I think a road team has gone into in a long time, and they're a young team. So they're either going to come out super nervous or they're going to come out super loose, understanding that, hey, look, this is a team in the Knicks that they're two wins away from making basketball history. That's a lot of pressure, and it's like, look, we're not playing with that pressure. We're not playing with that pressure anymore. We're playing for game three, and that's it. You can't worry about game four, because you lose game three, game four is basically obsolete anyway, right? So I respect Greg Popovich's message to the Spurs. Now we're just going to see if this young team can relay that on the court.
1: Yeah, and the message was from Stephon Castle. Like you said, Pop said, let him go. But I also, there's another great point that he said, those games were winnable for us.
0: Yeah.
1: Right? Those games were winnable. And, the leads got out. You got back into it back and forth. But I think that actually might be the best message to give a young team, right, is you guys could have won those. Shot goes down here. Mm-hmm. Again, not to bemoan this about Wemby. Like, we know, okay, you don't turn it over there. The ball goes out. Welcome to the game. That's how it goes. Make a shot here, free throw here, things like that. But it'd be different if they just got smoked by 30, they can't run. They can't even be on the court with that team. I think that's a powerful message for this young Spurs team. Like, you guys can run with these guys any day of the week.
0: I think what's really the juxtaposition is so fascinating, right? Because like you said, the Spurs are feeling like, hey, we had both of those games and we let them go, and I don't think their confidence is truly shaken. But on the other side, you got this Knicks team knowing like, hey, we took two on the road and we know how to step on next. We know how to do that. Not just Jalen Brunson, not just Karl Anthony Towns, but this is a team of players who understand the value of the moment. So you kind of got like the irresistible force and the immovable object in one game. And I think game three could potentially be the most intense game of the series. And that's saying something, because the first two games were wildly entertaining.
1: It was a lot of fun, and star power certainly. Brunson getting it done. Wemby, I think the big thing for the Spurs, who's going to take this message hard and step up and give him some help, because he needs it bad. You know, the Knicks, they're even kind of fighting through some injuries. Brunson with the knee. And I would say even for the Knicks, they'd probably sit there and say they haven't played perfect basketball yet. But they're up 2-0, trying to make it 3-0 coming up Monday night. Speaking of that, the NBA Finals are on ESPN Radio. 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Coming up, we will hear from a megastar who's going to be playing in that game. 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
4: Ian. I would put Eli in way ahead of Russ. 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
1: 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This is different.
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3: Well, there's going to be pressure no matter what. You're fighting for a championship. You're the Knicks. You're up 2-0. If you're the Spurs and Victor Wembanyama, pressure to try to get your team back into it. You heard it there. ABC TV with some of the sound. It's game night right here on ESPN Radio, ESPN App, SiriusXM Channel 80, presented by Progressive Insurance. Matt Fontana, Justin Tinsley with you here tonight. And the pressure's going to be there because, you know, for Victor Wembanyama, you know, he's not foreign to it because even as a young man, he was this phenom and this generational talent. And to have his team in the NBA Finals 3 years into his NBA career is an amazing feat in his own right. But his team is down 2-0. There's been some mistakes on his part. He's not gotten a lot of help. But there's certainly a lot of pressure for him. Let's hear from Wemby. He sat down with Doris Burke and PJ Carlesimo. We get ready to go for game three. Here's Wemby with Doris Burke and PJ Carlesimo.
4: With Victor Wembanyama before game three, you seem to have this insatiable appetite for growth and improvement. And I mean that beyond the basketball floor. But I'm just curious, is that innate? Is it something the way you were raised, Victor? Where does that stem from?
5: Interesting question. I would say it's multifactorial, but mostly innate. Entertain is because I've been close to the high level of basketball, you know, regardless of age, you know, for so long that it's the way my life is. I can't imagine it another way.
6: Victor, is there one aspect of playing in the NBA that has been very different than you anticipated coming over?
5: Yeah. For sure. Back in France, I basically had, on average, a week to prepare a game. The thing that's different from what I expected is you have to always elevate your goals because it's so hard to, like, get onto the next thing every time that you have to keep the big picture in mind while giving 100% at every game, you know, and it's a lot of games. Season.
6: Playoffs are a little different, and I know now in your league sometimes you play series, but where I was going with this one is now you're playing a series, you play the same opponent, can be seven times like it was last game. Is that different than anything you've ever experienced in basketball where you're making these adjustments from game to game and you keep playing the same team, the same players?
5: Absolutely. I mean, previous series based on games, and we played them five times in the regular season, so playing the team 12 times, it's very different and very different challenges.
4: I was so taken by your comment about blurry because I hope I'm not misunderstanding you, but you have to process in real speed with things happening so quickly. How much growth have you seen individually from your processing speed and reading, getting through those reads from your first NBA game to now?
5: Oh, that's probably the area where I've progressed the most. As a rookie, everything goes so fast. It's like you don't have any control on the game. It's sometimes as a rookie, it feels like you're just watching a movie. And then, like, I start playing against these guys like Jokic, and it feels like they can slow or speed up the game as they want. And I'm like, and this looks like something I can reach someday. And I feel like I'm slowly getting there. Of course, it's to get a lot better, but slowly getting there. But I think there's nothing better than experience to learn that.
6: When you guys talk about your adjustments specifically now for game three, it seems New York's very good offensive rebounding team. Defensive rebounding has been a problem for you guys. Like, what can the Spurs do better to keep them getting second chance points and B, get your fast break going?
5: Mm-hmm. I mean, you said it. Sometimes it's not more complicated than that. But I'm not going to reveal the rest of our plans.
4: That's spoken like a veteran.
3: You know, Matt, first and foremost, I got to give credit to Doris Burke and PJ Carmelissimo for the questions. Mm-hmm. You very rarely hear such an introspective interview during an NBA Finals, you know, and because
7: all these guys are locked in. They understand the task at hand. And Victor Wembanyama did not have to be so forthcoming and revealing in that interview. So I give him a lot of credit for that. And I give Doris and PJ a lot of credit for how they handled that interview. What we're watching here is, you know, just because you're a generational talent, I've heard that phrase thrown around a lot, right? Especially with Wemby. It doesn't mean that you won't have peaks and valleys. It doesn't mean that you won't have your own sort of struggles. You're not guaranteed to go out and win a championship just because you step on the floor. And I think we're seeing this with him in real time, and we're seeing him process this. And for me, looking at it, even just beyond a basketball standpoint, Matt, I think it's a very fascinating process to watch unfold in real time, because we don't see this too often. But also, I give Wemby a lot of credit, too, especially at the end. He was like, look, I love these questions, guys, but I'm also not going to give away our game plan either.
8: Right, because there's some coaches and players, I'm not even going to do the interview on the off chance that I let something kind of slip out. But like you said, that's just kind of, I think, who Wemby is. And when he talked about the evolution even getting better, to exactly what you're talking about, this process of him, that, you know, everybody's journey is different, but we have seen guys come into the league, maybe not 7'4" like Wemby, but we've seen LeBron James, and we've seen guys come in that have had all the hype, and some have worked out, some have not. And I just sit here thinking so much about Wemby to say, you took a team to an NBA final in year three.
7: Like, yeah.
8: I'm not saying he could retire tomorrow and be a Hall of Famer, but, like, done. You know, you want to win it. I understand they want to win it. And, you know, I'd be shocked if Victor Wembanyama didn't get back to an NBA Finals at some point in his career beyond this one. But you just think so much of, like, yeah, like, he's kind of almost done it at this point. And I know he's going to push for more, but that great job. You've already checked off just a huge part of that superstar checklist. He's already done one of them, in my opinion.
7: Oh, yeah, absolutely, absolutely. So, like you said, lead your team to the finals in year three as a 22-year-old. I believe, what, LeBron got Cleveland to the finals in year four when he was a 22-year-old. So this is rare air, what we're talking about here, you know? So, but Victor understands, he understands the franchise. He understands that, yes, it's great that we achieved this as a team. That Popovich as a coach. You're talking about a franchise that has had guys like David Robinson and Tim Duncan and Manu Ginobili and Tony Parker and even Kawhi Leonard for a little bit, who had a lot of success when he was in San Antonio. So he's standing on, it sounds weird to say that 7'4" guy is standing on the shoulders of somebody, but, you know, he understands the history that he's standing on. He understands that, like, hey, just getting here isn't enough to be, you know, an all-time great in this franchise. I want what they have, and what I get every time I hear Wemby talk. And it doesn't sound corny. It doesn't sound lame. It sounds like a guy that obsesses with the highest level of his craft, and he knows he's not even there yet, which is the right about it.
8: You can, of course, hear Wemby with Doris Burke and PJ Carlissimo prior to Game 3 of the NBA Finals tomorrow night. Coverage beginning at 7:30 p.m. Eastern on ESPN Radio and the ESPN app. He's Justin Tinsley. I'm Matt Fontana with you here tonight on Game Night. And I think about that evolution of Wemby, and I kind of apply it to even the team. Because it's not been enough, right, JT, from the rest of these guys. Mm-hmm. And I'm not trying to rip on Stephon Castle. Like, Dylan Harper's a rookie, and he's played a really great role. Like, it's obvious De'Aaron Fox isn't quite 100%. But I think about, as the Spurs organization kind of moves forward, they're even going to have, like, a better idea of what needs to be put around him from a team construction standpoint, and really trying to build this up as a team that's going to compete for multiple years.
7: Oh, that's one of those good problems to have, for sure. Right, you know, you have so much talent. Obviously, it's led by Wemby, but like you said, Stephon Castle is going to be a great two-way player for the next decade. Vassell, as you just said, Dylan Harper. So they have a lot of questions to answer in the offseason, but those are the good type of questions. It's not like, oh, can we afford this guy? Can we do this? Like, no, this is part of the nucleus of the team, and time will remain just, you know, just how many games they win in this series, but it feels like the future is very, very bright for this organization.
8: And I say this knowing that there's constraints with Apron and the CBA and how the NBA rocks and all that, but you've also just waved a flag to a lot of players saying, you want to come here? You want to come play here? Yeah. You want to play with that guy? We got some spots for you. We hear from some of the stars as we get ready to go for Game 3. It's coming your way. Game night here on ESPN Radio.
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0: Rider Sunday Night Baseball at Wrigley is in the bottom of the 10th inning with the Giants leading the Cubs 2-1 on a Matt Chapman RBI single. Everything else, of course, is final, including the Yankees defeating the Red Sox 6-1. Cody Bellinger, go-ahead solo home run, his ninth in a 5-run New York eighth. Jazz Chisholm, a 3-run shot, his eighth, and asked post-game if he thinks he needs to do more with Aaron Judge out with a fractured rib.
1: I think everybody would say that, you know, you just lost the MVP out of the league, and, I mean, he means a lot to our team, especially because he's our captain and he leads us every day, you know, so I feel like everybody just feels like they got to find a way to contribute as best as they could in his absence.
0: New York now tied with Tampa Bay for first in the AL East after the Marlins defeated the Rays 4-1 in Miami. The Tigers over the Mariners 5-4. Kevin McGonigal, a walk-off 2-run single and a solo homer as well. The Cardinals have won 4 straight. Cincinnati's dropped 4 in a row. St. Louis over the Reds 5-3. St. Louis scored 2 go-ahead runs in the 8th on 2 errors. The A's blank the Astros 5-0 in Houston. Lefty rookie Gage Jump gets the win, 6 1/3 scoreless. Royals over the Twins 6-5. Kansas City star shortstop Bobby Witt Jr. left the game with a sore right knee. The Rangers overwhelmed the Guardians 10-0. Jacob DeGrom the win. In golf, Nelly Korda wins the U.S. Women's Open at 8-under. First time winning the U.S. Open for Korda. And in the PGA, the Jack Nicklaus Run Tournament, the Memorial, goes to a 2-hole playoff with J.T. Poston beating Ryan Gerard.
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0: game night right here on ESPN Radio, ESPN App, Series XM, Channel 80. Justin Tinsley, Matt Fontana. You know, on this off day too, Justin, like, I do think a lot about the Knicks. I don't want to say stalling out momentum because, you know, they obviously feel really good. They're going back home. But maybe this is exactly what the Spurs needed for a little bit of a change and a little bit of what can they maybe throw at the Knicks and versus maybe what the Knicks need to improve on getting ready to go for game three.
1: I mean, look, not to be, you know, proverbial when I say this, but that's the art of the chess match, right? Yeah. Obviously, you're down 0-2. Yes, you could have easily won. I ain't going to say easily. You could have won games 1 and 2, but you didn't. Mm-hmm. Something has to change. I know a lot of people are calling for Dylan Harper to take more of De'Aaron Fox's minutes. But, you know, when you make changes like that within a series, and especially like the NBA Finals, it could always go one of two ways. One, you can make a decision and it sparks your team, and then or two, you make a decision and it does nothing and it just creates even more questions, you know, in the process. But I will be very interested to see, one, how Jalen Brunson attacks this Spurs defense now being at home, because they have been very, very, very physical with him in games 1 and 2. It's been a great boxing match within a basketball game to see. So I want to see that, and I want to see how this Spurs offense, as you just said, you know, thrives or doesn't thrive under, you know, how do they help Wimby in game three? Is it, because they're going to have to help him, and they have to help each other, because they're not just playing the five Knicks that are on the floor. They're playing quite literally an entire city, that wants nothing more than to close this door in game three. So do you let the door close in your face, or, to quote a great New Yorker, Biggie Smalls, do you kick in the door?
0: And that's going to be the mark of what the Spurs are able to get. And I think even about the Knicks, too, to not rest and just go, oh, yeah, we're up 2-0. Like, we played perfect basketball. Like, of course they didn't. And Spurs could easily be up 2-0, but that's where we're at right now. You mentioned Jalen Brunson. Let's hear from him, because the question was posed to him on a press conference getting ready to go for game three. What can you do better to improve on from game two? Here's Jalen Brunson.
2: Playing better with the lead that we had in the 14-point lead. The way they fought back and took the lead is just a credit to who they are. Us staying composed helped us win that game, but we do need to be able to finish the game better. Just unacceptable the way we just obviously just let that 14-point lead go the way we did.
1: Yeah, so they know. All these guys talk the same, and I mean that in a complimentary way, because Mikal Bridges was in. He had a hit on both ends of the floor in game two. And, you know, how grateful are you to basically get out of San Antonio with two wins? He was like, we're extremely grateful, but this series is still 0-0. They're not just saying it because it's cliche, job's not finished. They're not channeling Kobe Bryant just for the sake of channeling Kobe Bryant, right? These guys, they truly understand it. Like, hey, yes, if the ball bounces a different way in game one, we don't win game one. If the ball bounces a different way in game two, we don't win game two. They don't treat winning as a birthright. Winning as something that is unifying their entire city. And this is bigger than basketball for the New York Knicks right now, and the true blue New York Knicks fans. So it'll be very interesting to me going into game three, Matt. How does this Knicks team respond to that crowd? Because they feel the energy in the city. You're going to feel it as soon as you walk into MSG. So do they use the crowd to their benefit to really like push them forward? Or they can't get caught up in the insanity of it, but they have to fuel off the insanity, if that makes sense.
0: Yeah, let's hear straight from Karl-Anthony Towns, because he was asked about that MSG crowd. And I'm so interested to hear from Kat, just how can you prep for that? Or what are the Knicks doing to prepare for that crowd? So let's hear Karl-Anthony Towns asked about all the people that are going to be at Madison Square Garden on Monday.
3: I mean, I expect our fans to come out and do what they do every game, which is come and support us at the highest level. So I'm really excited to play. You know, it's always great when you get to play the game of basketball at its highest level. So to be able to lace the shoes up, be able to put the jersey on, and be able to see our fans, see finals basketball after all this time is going to be really, really special.
1: Oh, okay. All right. Sorry, Matt. Sorry. Look. I love Karl Anthony Towns. I think Karl Anthony Towns is playing the best basketball of his career. And you could make the argument through two games, he might be Finals MVP for the Knicks.
4: He might be. Yeah. I listen to
1: that.
4: Yeah.
1: Look, I understand that. Kat, let me say this for you. What he wants to say is, I have no clue what we're about to walk into, and I'm just grateful that they're going to have my back, because he knows, he understands that city. I've said it before. I have not seen a rollout like Knicks Twitter or the Knicks fandom has done across social media. They live and die by every dribble. And he knows that's not just going to be some fans who are going to be in there golf clapping. Yes, I understand the tickets are a 401k withdrawal. I get that. But he knows that's going to be the loudest he's probably ever heard a basketball crowd. And it's just going to be such a fascinating case study to watch, Matt, because I don't think anyone knows what to truly expect with that crowd.
0: That's exactly my thing. Like, I understand Kat saying, like, oh, yeah, they always come and support us.
1: Yeah,
0: and
1: this is different.
0: Different, man. The level that nobody's ever seen and nobody. And that's where I think it can also be a little suffocating, even for the Knicks, because they're Knicks. I say this with all due respect. They're Knicks fans. They'll boo the Knicks. They will boo the Knicks, and they will get on them. And that's where I think, just if the Spurs come out and they start that first quarter hot, or they get out to that run, it's just because energy is energy, right? And you would like it to be positive, but it's still just energy. And the Knicks crowd that is going to be in there, the ticket thing has become its own life force. It's become its own thing. And I just think, Justin, that energy is just going to be flowing and feeling through so many of the people in that building on Monday. They're not even going to be able to help themselves about expressing it. It's just going to be going everywhere. It's going to be loud. It's going to be raucous. And they're not going to be able to help themselves.
1: Because, like you said, there's so many emotions going into this moment. Like, yes, we haven't been here in 27 years, but yes, we understand the ticket prices, again, which Josh Hart addressed during a media session. But there's also not being able to have the watch party outside the arena. So there's going to be a lot of excitement, but there's also going to be like a lot of pent-up frustration, I believe, in there as well, because this is not just the 20,000 fans that are in MSG. It's the 2 million outside of MSG that have wanted this moment. And so to know, if you're a Knicks player, to know that you have so many people's happiness, like just like pure unbridled happiness on your shoulders, like I can't. And again, for everyone out there listening, right, we are not trying to make a story where there isn't one, but this is truly something I think is pretty unprecedented when we're talking about a crowd and we're talking about an opportunity and we're talking about a moment. That's just as important as what adjustment do the Spurs make? What adjustments do the Knicks make? I am really going into this game because I am fascinated about how this crowd is going to respond. If the Knicks get on a heater and they get out to like a 15-point lead like in the first half, I don't know, Matt. They're not going to let up.
0: I think another level to take it to kind of yet another level about this fan base, too, is that it has been so long since 1999 for them to be in a finals. It's been since the 70s since they've won it. And then when you kind of combo it, that it is New York, the Knicks, and Madison Square Garden. Like, it's almost like not supposed to happen that way. Like, it's not really supposed to be 27 years since they've been in NBA finals and 50 plus for them to win it. You know what I mean? Like, L.A. been there, much more recent. Bulls been there more recently, not super recent, but you get what I'm saying? Like, the fact that it's also this pent up part of it, that it's this superstar team, or what should be a superstar team, with one of the most iconic venues in the entire world when it comes to sports, and a pretty passionate, rabid fan base, they've been waiting for this for so long. Like, that's a whole nother part of this. It's not like they were in the finals 5 years ago and right. these teams, you know, back and these team, these fans are all excited. Like, literally, some of these people have been waiting their entire lives for this game that's going to descend on Monday night.
1: It's one of the, I'll say it again, it's one of the most fascinating case studies and people watching experiments that
0: for sure
1: that we're going to see in quite some time.
0: This was SportsCenter. It's a new interview podcast. I saw the first one with Rich Eisen. He had Dan Patrick on. It looked
1: that was
0: awesome.
1: Good.
0: It wasn't that so
1: that
0: cool.
1: That was really good.
0: You know, you and I are similar age. Like, SportsCenter growing up, the people, the vibes of it, it is just so iconic. So this is a new interview podcast with Rich Eisen featuring SportsCenter legends. It's available now on Disney Plus, the Rich Eisen Show YouTube channel, and all the podcast platforms. This is right up our alley. This was SportsCenter. 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Go check it out, and plenty more coming. Speaking of coming up, could another star be on the move? It's game night here on ESPN Radio.
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2: 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And the answer is emphatic yes.
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0: the offseason is always a lot of fun. You get some massive trades, see the NFL, big free agent signings. You got a lot of stuff. But we're not to the offseason yet for the NBA, but we all know who's going to be on the top of the list on keeping an eye on if they get moved. And that is one, Giannis Antetokounmpo. It's game night right here on ESPN Radio, ESPN App, and Sirius XM Channel 80. Justin Tinsley, Matt Fontana with you. And JT, we're not there yet. There's still NBA Finals going on, certainly. But it's already the mock trades, the what the Heat would give up. Would the Cavs be interested? Could you imagine Giannis playing for the Knicks? And I guess I still ask the question, like, is it a foregone conclusion that he's gone from the Bucks? I want you to answer that for me, because, like, I go back and forth. I can't get an answer. Like, is it, are we for sure that Giannis is done playing in Milwaukee?
1: No.
0: Right.
1: No, I just don't know. And I wish I knew the answer, Matt. I really do. This is one of the most drawn out stories in sports. We know that Giannis wants to continue to compete for a championship, and he should. He's Giannis, right? He's still in his prime. But we've heard flip-flops. We've heard back and forth. We heard, yes, he wants to say, no, he wants out. Can someone please, please put us out of our misery? I am so tired of hearing this story. And if it's going to happen, Matt, I truly believe that it happens probably shortly after the NBA Finals ends, whenever that may be, because the Bucks have already said they need some sort of resolution before the draft.
0: Right.
1: And obviously the draft is at the end of the month. So if you ask me, I don't think he's a Milwaukee Buck next year. But I'm sure we'll talk about different options that are available for you. But I just don't feel like, I don't know if the Bucks can really do anything to make him feel like, hey, this is a title contender next year, and I want to be here for this. I don't think there is a move out there for the Bucks. I think the only move for the Bucks is moving on from him.
0: And that's the hard part. Who's going to call that? Who's going to call it? Because you're making every point correct, and I think that's, if somebody would just come out and do it, which I understand how hard this got to be for Giannis. Like, this is the only place that you've ever known. They've treated you well. And if I was talking to him just brutally honest and blunt as I possibly could to Giannis, dude, you won them a title. You don't owe them anything anymore. You did it. And the hold up, the in and out, that does nobody any good. And if you want to, and I get that it comes off as, like, selfish because he's kind of worried about his career and what's best for him. Yes, be selfish, because if you're kind of in and out, then what's that going to do? That's going to make a bad deal for Milwaukee. They're not going to get the best return that they could get for you and help their rebuild in the post-Giannis years. But also, Giannis, that's going to mess you up, man. You're not going to go to the place that you really want to go to or you have your eye on. It's just no good for anybody until somebody actually sits down and says, yes, this is going to happen. Let's start taking offers and let's get something figured out here.
1: No, you bring up a great point. And also, if you're Giannis, too, I've heard the Miami Heat thrown out there a lot in terms of a destination, right? I mean, who wouldn't want Giannis, right? At this point, every team would want him, but I've heard the Miami Heat a lot. Would he want to still go to Miami if they have to give up as much as, you know, some of the trade proposals have said?
0: Like,
1: I've seen Tyler Hero, multiple players, multiple draft picks. Mm-hmm. I'm not saying you're gutting a team just to get him, but you're transforming a team. Like, once you get Giannis, okay, how do you fill out the rest of the roster? For me, if you ask me, Matt, if you pick one team out of a hat, I would pick the Boston Celtics.
0: Sure.
1: I think obviously there appears to be some sort of bad blood between I don't want to say bad blood, but some frustrations between Jaylen Brown and that front office there. Obviously, we understand the type of talent he is. I think if you're the Bucks, if you can get Jaylen Brown and maybe two first rounders back, I think you do that deal. And I think if you're Milwaukee, you do that deal in a heartbeat, because you get two first rounders out of the deal and you get a bona fide star. But again, as you said, all this is just hot air until somebody actually comes forward with a legitimate offer.
0: He's Justin Tinsley. I'm Matt Fontana with you tonight here on Game Night on ESPN Radio. 1,000%. And that's, you know, just on the Miami thing, like, it'd be Bam and Giannis. Well, that's two forwards. Is that really going to work? Like, at least the Celtics, like, Tatum and Giannis, certainly, I think that could be where it's at. And, what for the Bucks? We've seen teams that have traded away superstar players before, and they just, they're stuck back in purgatory. You've seen some teams, like, kind of rebuild it back up. And I just, I look at it from this standpoint. I do think it is the draft picks. I know they want some star players back, and you always try to push to get a player. JT, I think it's the draft pick. And you got to hit those draft picks. I'm not saying that you don't. But I just think the teams that rebuild are the ones that get the most amount of picks, like, and can use those picks to make, you know, draft good players, but also then use those to trade for some other players that maybe fit better. Like, when you're stuck in that vacuum of, like, well, we're just going to take your best player back or your second best player, I'd be like, no, I just want nothing but picks. The team with the most amount of picks is the one that's going to work out. I'd like to sit here and say OKC is the prime example of that because of the trades they've been able to make with all the picks that they have. But I just feel like if you're Milwaukee, I'd be more valuing the picks than the players, but that's just me.
1: Yeah, I mean, if you're Milwaukee, you understand that, like, to field a title contender in a post-Giannis world, we're going to have to build this thing from the inside out. Mm-hmm. Because, again, I get it. It's 2026. It's 2026. The whole big market, small market thing isn't as dominating of a conversation as it once was. But still, you're not really going to entice big-level free agents to come to Milwaukee. It's just not that sort of destination. So you're going to have to build the team from within. So to your point, that's why those draft picks matter. And to your point, that's why a good scouting department matters, because you're basically tasking these individuals, go find the players we need to take this next step, because you're not going to get you're not going to get a superstar to come there. Hell, you got Giannis with the 13th pick in the draft. No one knew he was going to become the player that he was. So you're going to have to find those type of players. And that's the task at hand for this Milwaukee team. And if I was them, I would want to start that process immediately right now. Okay, like, what can we get in return? And how can we start building this thing up from the ground immediately, even before the first draft pick is called?
0: And that's, I think they're right on with that kind of deadline, so to speak, of the draft, because this is supposed to be a very solid draft. Next year's draft is supposed to be pretty solid as well. You're going to want to accumulate those picks. And with the apron, with how things are set up with the CBA, rookie contracts are much cheaper. There's where you can kind of play that middle ground almost of some cheaper talent, then maybe try to go get that superstar if you can. And then at the end of the day, too, on the other side of it, for Giannis, teams that are going to be involved or wanting to get him are going to be a team that's shooting for a finals. This isn't a team like, oh, yeah, no, we're kind of in this middle of our own rebuild. Like, no, it's going to be a team that was in the I'm going to guarantee it was a team that was in the playoffs this past year. See him like, you know, Washington as their rebuild's going on or something like that. It's going to be a team that's going to come over the top. And especially for Giannis, you know, I'm here in Cleveland, and Cleveland has come up a few times. And I have a friend that covers the Cavs, and he just goes, the injuries, man, and this is just his opinion, he is really afraid of the injuries coming up with Giannis. And I go, hey, he's getting a little older, kind of is what it is, but something you're going to have to factor in. 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You know, and the other thing quick about Giannis, about what is he looking for as he tries to pick a team? It's not that he's so, you know, he's not like LeBron level, or he's like, this is where I'm going, make this happen. Milwaukee still needs a good deal, but I wonder what Giannis really would like to see. All right, all eyes coming up for game three. 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
0: Baseball, the Giants top the Cubs 2-1 in 10 innings at Wrigley on a Matt Chapman RBI single. Diamondbacks knock off the Nationals 5-1. Mike Soroka, the winner, he's now 8-3. He allowed one run over seven innings. Yankees with a five-run eighth to beat the Red Sox 6-1 in the Bronx. The Phillies down the White Sox 9-5. Brandon Marsh had two hits, including his eighth home run. Phillies manager Don Mattingly on Marsh leading the majors with a .338 batting average.
10: Every day he's just swinging the bat. He continues to swing it. And not only average, but power, extra base hits. He's driving in runs. That whole, you know, middle of our order today, you know, between Trey getting on a few times, Trey swung the bat good today, then Harp and Brandon and Bomer, obviously all really good today.
0: After a very slow start, the Phillies are now 35-30, and they currently have a wild card spot. While the Braves keep rolling, they're a Major League best 45-21, a three-game sweep of the Pirates, 3-2 the final score. Michael Harris, go-ahead, pinch hit, three-run double in the seventh. The Marlins knock off the Rays 4-1. Tampa Bay and New York currently tied for first in the AL East. In golf, Nelly Korda wins the U.S. Women's Open at 8-under, first time winning that major, or fourth major of her career. In the PGA, JT Poston made a 7-foot birdie putt on 18 to force a playoff with Ryan Gerard, and Poston wins the playoff to win the Memorial in Ohio.
11: Hey,
6: It's Evan Cohen coming up Monday. We'll continue to react to the NBA Finals, the Stanley Cup, and get you ready for the World Cup, which kicks off Thursday. 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

0: Sunday, June 7th, 2026. And this is Game Night.
1: Well, history to be made one way or another. As the NBA Finals go on, the Knicks with the 2-0 lead, can they hold on? And maybe in the process, set themselves above some other teams when it comes to titles on a 15 straight win streak to win the title. Would that be the greatest run in playoff history? It's Game Night right here on ESPN Radio, ESPN App, Sirius XM Channel 80, presented by Progressive Insurance. I'm Matt Fontana. He's Justin Tinsley. History, and he's been around for a long time. There's a lot of great teams out there. There's a lot of historical wins and historical titles. Justin Tinsley, I'll ask you, if the Knicks got this done in a sweep and won 15 consecutive playoff games to win a title, would that go down as the greatest run in playoff history?
2: Yes. Mm. And I'll say it like this, the greatest run. Now, if we're talking the greatest team in playoff history, I think there's a couple of candidates for that, right? We can go like 96 Bulls, 17 Warriors, 86 Celtics, whatever you want to say, right? But if we're talking the greatest run, a team that was down 2-1 in its opening series, and yes, I understand historically people are going to point to, I guess, the level. I mean, it's the playoffs. They can only play who they play, right? They're going to point, oh, it was a young Hawks team. You know, a Sixers team that was off a high, beating Boston in the first round, Cleveland in the conference finals, and yes, they beat a young San Antonio team. I understand all the disclaimers. I understand all the caveats. But if you win 15 straight playoff games, if you win them in the manner that they have won so many of these games, like you just said, the closeout game against Atlanta, they were up 60. They were up 60 in the playoffs. They understand how to close something out. Like, I think it would be the greatest run. It would have to be the greatest run ever in playoffs. Now, the greatest team, that's a totally different conversation. But these are conversations, these are topics that you talk up on an off night, I guess you could say, because we're the only ones that really care about it.
1: Right, and that's the hole I'm going to kind of poke into this, is that if they had beaten Boston, I'd be singing a different tune. If they were beating Oklahoma City, I'd probably be singing a different tune. And it's not their fault. It's not their fault that it played out the way that it has. And I give them a lot of credit. I have been super impressed with the Knicks on how they are closing these series out and closing these games out. They are an extremely, like, focused, motivated, like, whatever word works. Like, they see it, they execute, and they just don't let these other teams breathe. I give them all the credit in the world for that. I just, exactly like you said, JT, like, I just, that 76ers team, you could tell they were not the same after they did everything they could to beat the Celtics. They did that. They didn't have anything left. Cavs, don't get me started with Cavs. But, you know, like, and then we'll see, you know, the Spurs team, I think, how history views it, we'll kind of look back on, like, I think where Wemby goes after this, and it's hard because you just don't know exactly who they are, and these games have been close. That's the other thing that I want to give credit to the Knicks and credit to your side of it, saying that it is, because they went overtime against the Cavs. They had to erase a deficit against the Spurs to get back in and get that win. Like, these have not been cakewalks. Now, they've had some games where they've just smoked them, there's been some really tough fought games. And I'll tell you this, Jalen Brunson at the end of some of these games has been some of the most impressive closing clutch moment shots that I've ever seen from player in a playoff run.
2: Man, he is so fun to watch. Whether you're a Knicks fan or not, if you respect the game, you respect how Jalen Brunson approaches it. And again, like we talked about earlier, they've been extremely physical with him throughout the game, throughout these games. They pick him up full court in the opening moments of the first quarter, and he doesn't get rattled. And that's the confidence that he has, or his teammates have, rather, in him. They know, like, look, he may be 4 of 19 going into the fourth quarter, but there is no other player in the world that I want shooting no shots. No moment feels too big for him. And they're two wins, honestly, man, they are two wins away from Jalen Brunson, if he's not there already, entering like best leader in sports category, you know, mm-hmm. like because that team rallies around him. He and again, when I say he's galvanized the city, I really mean that team. But Jalen Brunson is the head of the snake. Like, he's going to go down as one of the best free agent signings in NBA history, especially if they complete this run.
1: Right.
2: If they complete this run, it may not be 15 consecutive games, like you said. Honestly, this streak could have ended maybe like 7 or 8 games ago.
1: Sure.
2: But they just find ways to win. They know they are never out of a game. And so when we talk about would this be the greatest run in playoff history, again, I have to preface it, emphasis on the word run. Yes, I think it would be, because it wouldn't just be 15 consecutive games where they blew the doors off the team. Like, no, a lot of those games they had to, you know, rally from behind. You know, they had to go to overtime. They needed some clutch shot make, you know, Jalen Brunson or a huge defensive stand by Mikal Bridges or Josh Hart. Like, everyone has played a role and everyone has put their fingerprint on this, at least right now, 13-game winning streak. From Jalen Brunson to Landry Shamet to Deuce McBride, like, everyone has played a role in this run.
1: It's game night here on ESPN Radio. Matt Fontana and Justin Tinsley. So we're talking about this win streak for the Knicks. Are the Knicks talking about it? Let's hear from Mikal Bridges, Knicks forward. He was asked about the winning streak.
3: Personally, I think we really don't, you know, care too much about, you know, the winning streak or anything like that. Because, you know, all that's in the past. You know, I think we just, to us, it's 0-0. And we just try to take it one game at a time. And our most important game is the next game, because it's our next game. So not really too worried, not really focused on that. We just try to take it day by day and attack that game.
2: I mean, I totally agree. Again, you expect him to say things like that, but they play like a team that is not drowning under the pressure of a long, you know, playoff winning streak.

0: distract on the task at hand. They're not worried about a 15-game winning streak. They need to have a one-game winning streak on Monday. And again, hopefully extend that one-game winning streak to a two-game winning streak on Wednesday when they play again. So I know they don't care about the winning streak. Fascinating topic to talk about because NBA history is one of those, like, NBA history always gets people going. You know, normally it's, oh, who's the GOAT? That conversation has been running to the ground so many times. This is an appropriate historical conversation to have because we have the evidence right in front of us.
1: I'm gonna go somewhere. You're going to call me crazy.
0: Okay.
1: Wouldn't be the first time, but like, as special as being a champion is, and any sport, football, Super Bowl, NBA Finals, whatever, as special as being as a champion is, there's like almost a qualifier behind it. You know what I'm saying? Like when the Raptors, oh, Kawhi, and they pulled that off. Like, you know, okay, the Warriors, oh, they had Kevin Durant for the second one, and Steph won his first one. Like, you know, Giannis with the Bucks, Shea wins it with Oklahoma City, Jokic got, there's always like this, it's not just the Nuggets won the title, right? It was, okay, Jokic was able to do it. I think that the win streak, if they had it, would be their footnote on this. And that's not just saying, like, how great Jalen Brunson is or how great Cat is. Like, that would be their little footnote of history if they were able to win and sweep it out, going like, yeah, not just, okay, Knicks' first title in 50-odd-some years. It would be they did it finishing out on a 15-game win streak. So this, I say that to say this is, it's important, I think, but it fails in comparison to winning the title. Like, that's the most important thing. And even if they did it 3-1, or even if, you know, the Spurs won a couple of games and it wasn't that, the story would then just kind of shift to them winning it in a couple of years. But you know what I'm saying? Just like, the champions, like, there's sometimes always like that, the team that won it, then there's like that little footnote behind it, and this has the chance to being the footnote for the Knicks.
0: I like that. I think footnote is probably the most accurate description of what this is. But to your point, they got to win two more games. Yeah. Nothing matters if you don't win two more games. And it sounds like that's what Mikal Bridges was saying.
1: Well, speaking of that, sometimes you just got to find a way. It's game night here on ESPN Radio and the ESPN app.
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0: left side of the infield. This is going to do it. Adames makes the catch, and the Giants win it here in 10. 2-1 the final as the San Francisco Giants come into Wrigley and take 2 of 3, and they win this one in extra innings.
1: That's how it sounded tonight on ESPN Radio for a little Sunday night baseball. A low-scoring affair, but a little extra inning action tonight as we got the win there, as you heard. It is game night here on ESPN Radio, ESPN App, SiriusXM Channel 80's Justin Tinsley. I'm Matt Fontana, as it was the Giants getting that 2-1 win over the Cubs. And you know, it's interesting, Justin, because there was that point of the season where everybody's talking about the NL Central, like everybody was above 500. And I know the Reds have kind of slipped a couple games under 500, so not everybody is. But arguably still the best division in baseball. But how you feel about being the Cubs, right? Like, you're still 2 games over about over 500, and you're 7.5 out of the lead because the Brewers are just running away with it right now. Well, speaking of that, let's talk to Doug Glanville, of course, ESPN MLB analyst. He was on the call tonight. Doug, Matt Fontana, Justin Tinsley with you tonight. And I wanted to go right there with you on the Cubs, where they're sitting, you know, a couple games over 500, but they're still 7 out of the division. You know, we're into June now. Just kind of where do you think the Cubs' mindset is on how they're going to approach the rest of this season?
2: Well, you know, the challenge they have is, you know, when you're in a division that's as tight as it is, it gets hard to leapfrog because everybody starts playing each other and you gain a game, but then someone beats someone, you know, below you, and you start to tread a little bit of water. And that's what the challenge is of the Brewers getting hot, and they're just sort of tracking behind them. The big issue for the Cubs is, you know, their starting pitching is in shambles, and they lost another one today in Jameson Taillon. Assad did a great job in relief, but that's a concern where your entire rotation basically is on the shelf. And the one guy that was left, he was hurt earlier this year. So that's a high concern. Their offense has a huge upside. Bregman isn't playing well, but overall you can see a lineup that can score a lot of runs. They're disciplined. They're, you know, their offense should be a strength. They play good defense, but they just haven't gotten the arms. And right now when you have the Brewers, you know, guys like Mizorowski and Harrison, who are just two aces basically, it's hard to really catch those guys without, you know, really going on a run.
3: You know, Doug, you just mentioned that the Cubs pitching has been their downfall in a lot of this season, right? I know the trade deadline isn't until August 3rd, so we still have some time. But I'm looking at somebody like a Tarik Skubal. What will the thirst and the fever be for him heading into the trade deadline for a team like the Cubs and any other team who wants a starting pitcher the caliber that he is?
2: Well, I mean, it's going to cost them like the Sears Tower or whatever. You know, they're going to have to give up part of the city. But look, Skubal, everybody, I know it's a new name now, but Skubal is, you know, elite. I mean, this is back-to-back Cy Young. And once he passes the test to show he's really healthy, you know, everybody and their dog are going to go after him. And the Chicago Cubs are a big enough market where they can make some noise. They were able to get Bregman, for example, away from the Red Sox. So there's no question, though, their hat will be in the ring because he just gives you the bona fide ace, the guy, hand the ball, it's win day, and, you know, he's pitched well in the postseason as well. So I see them as players as much as I'm sure the Dodgers and the usual suspects.
1: Talking everything MLB, Doug Glanville joining us, of course, ESPN MLB analyst. You know, to the other side, Doug, with the Giants, and I don't want to, you know, dismiss, they won the game tonight. It was a solid game, but kind of the questions around them with the Tony Vitello hiring and that obviously maybe not working out quite the way that Buster Posey thought it was going to. It was a pretty big shock to bring him up straight from college. Like, do you think they're regretting that hire, or do you think that their issues kind of stem more on the field than they do in the dugout?
2: Well, there's no question. It was highly, highly unorthodox, and it's a little bit more. Things have shifted a lot. You know, they brought in the Selig rule to kind of diversify the talent pool, and do that through quality people that were getting overlooked. And I think in that process, the game started to shifting to more of the analytics and the data, and a little bit more of an apprenticeship is how you got the role. You'd be a special assistant, and you'd kind of laterally move into being a candidate, as opposed to like go to the minors, go to winter ball, go manage, you know, wherever in Japan, and that changed a lot. And so a lot of times when you have these changes in the culture of hiring, it sort of gets replicated. And you keep moving the goalposts of like, oh, let me get someone who's really outside the box. And Buster Posey did that. And I was a little surprised, and just someone who's like a traditional catcher who's champion, he said, let me, and played under someone like Bruce Bochy and was like, no, I'm going to get this guy with no experience as a professional, but a college coach. But with the information and the confidence these organizations have with the data and their ability to kind of make managers grow really quickly, they felt good about it. And I'm sure he'll try to stick it out. But what's interesting to me is talking to Tony Vitello last couple of days, he's very open about, you know, this is a little bit of a fire hose at me right now, and I'm still trying to figure out a lot of stuff and how to manage like three bench coaches and three hitting coaches and analytics departments with 32 people in it. He said he never had to, you know, run that big of a staff. So he's acknowledging that he's on the big part of the learning curve. But if he has any stick to him, which I think he does, it, over time, I'm sure I'll have the information and just start to get sharper with it.
3: Doug, one more question before we let you out of here. I want to ask you about some of the big news that popped out over the weekend. Obviously, Aaron Judge, he's going to be out of the lineup for at least a month and a half. As you know, the city of New York is on fire right now, thanks to the New York Knicks. So if you're talking to a Yankees fan, what is the glass half full on the Aaron Judge injury?
2: Depth. It's depth. They just have a very deep team with a lot of players that are talented enough that, yes, you're going to miss him, but you're going to get players who get opportunities to step in who have done it before. And, you know, Aaron Boone talks a lot about that. It's like, well, glass half full is that, you know, whether you have a Jason Dominguez or any of these young guys, Trent Grisham or, you know, Bellinger, they have a bunch of MVP, former MVPs. People are going to get healthy eventually. And then the other side of it is, okay, you know, you do well, and then they come back. Aaron Judge comes back in, whatever, 2 months, and all of a sudden you just acquired, by not trade, but internally, someone who's, you know, multi-MVP winner. So I see a lot of teams, and especially with the teams that have all these injured pitchers, they're going to get healthy. A lot of them will get healthy again, and that's like the best trade acquisition you can get without giving anything up. And that's a lot of teams like the Dodgers completely capitalize on that the last couple of years. Guys come back, and Blake Snell all of a sudden is an ace again, and that's an extra arm and an extra basically all-star at your disposal.
1: Best of luck with Aaron Boone going glass half full with Yankees fans, though, because like, I understand the Yankees fans, they really don't strike me as too much.
3: It's good vibes around the city right now.
1: Yeah, get you glass half full.
2: Yeah, the glass is broken. I don't know what the Yankee fans are. Shattered glass or...
1: It's always the worst.
2: Poison time.
1: That's how it goes. Doug, really appreciate your time. We'll talk to you soon, all right?
2: All right, guys. Appreciate it. Thank you.
1: There he goes. Yeah. I mean, I don't mean to rip on Yankees fans there, Justin, but they're, you know, they're just so downtrodden. It's been so long for them and the players you know, what that changes to that lineup and what that changes for the team. Like, this Yankees team seems just so different, right? Where Cam Schlittler is just lighting the world on fire, and it's not, yep. He wasn't some high draft pick. He's not Garrett Cole making, you know, Garrett Cole just coming back and he seems to be getting back to form and all that kind of stuff. But they're led by another, like Ben Rice, again, and not some yep. huge high draft pick, high huge paid guy that's kind of keeping the Yankees afloat right now. They're just kind of having to piece through this. And you know, you mentioned, I'm so glad you asked about the Aaron Judge injury, too, because also just my read on this is that they are not even sure exactly what's going on. They know it's a fractured rib, but there could be other thoracic outlet syndrome and all that. That's some scary stuff there if you're a Yankees fan.
3: Yeah, I mean, you just don't know what the timetable is going to be. I know 4 to 6 weeks was put out there in the initial reports, but we'll see, because this doesn't sound like a normal, hey, he'll be back in a month and a half. this sounds like something that could linger.
1: And especially with a guy like Judge, for how big he is, how he swings. I mean, there's a potential. I'm no doctor here, but like that's something that could be lingering as it kind of goes on. And especially for a Yankees team that sits there, they're going to have a fight on their hands. They're really going to have a fight on their hands, I think, coming down to the playoffs. Well, coming up, we talk NBA Finals. Who's the MVP going to be? It's game night here on ESPN Radio.
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0: Rider Sunday Night Baseball goes extras at Wrigley.
1: The 0-1 is hit on the ground right side, through the right side, hole in a base hit around third, and coming in to score is Cox in a base hit for Chapman. And the Giants have the lead here in the 10th. It is 2-1.
0: John Schaube with a call on ESPN Radio, and that was the difference maker, that Matt Chapman RBI single in the 10th as the Giants take down the Cubs 2-1 in 10 innings. Angels blow out the Dodgers 13-5. Joe Adell, four hits, a two-run homer, his 10th of the season. Angels catcher Sebastian Rivero, 5-for-5 with six RBIs. New York rookie right fielder for the Mets, Carson Bench, 5-for-5, solo homer, an RBI triple. The Mets defeating the Padres 7-3 in San Diego. Yankees over the Red Sox 6-1. New York with a five-run eighth that included a Jazz Chisholm three-run homer. Braves go to 45-21 on the season, a 3-2 win over the Pirates. Michael Harris clearing the bases, pinch hit, go-ahead three-run double in the seventh inning. The Rangers overwhelm the Guardians 10-0. Texas with four home runs to back. Winner Jacob DeGrom went six scoreless with six strikeouts. And the Marlins knock off the Rays 4-1 in Miami. Sandy Alcantara, one run, seven strikeouts over seven innings for the win. To golf, and Nelly Korda wins the U.S. Women's Open for the first time in her career, the fourth major of her career. NASCAR, Denny Hamlin wins in Michigan and dedicates the victory in honor of his late teammate Kyle Busch.
2: Coming up on Monday's Rich Eisen Show, we check in on the weekend in sports, the NBA Finals, the Stanley Cup Final, and we'll have Chris Fowler on the program and throw open our in-studio doors for the actor Tony Hale. 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

0: there's always going to be a debate on who the GOAT is. And I think the same can also be said for the MVP. Because people always argue, is it the best player in the game, or is it really what MVP stands for of the most valuable player? And that might be the debate when it comes to the NBA Finals. He is Justin Tinsley. I'm Matt Fontana with you here tonight on Game Night, ESPN Radio, ESPN App, and SiriusXM Channel 80, presented by Progressive Insurance. And, you know, that's how it goes, right? It's the same thing about the GOAT, and people argue about eras and all that kind of stuff. But, Justin, I think that happens with the MVP, too, where there's years that you look and you say, okay, was this the best? Like, was Shea the best player? Yeah, actually, I think he was. But you could look at a guy like Jokic and say, well, no, he's actually the most valuable for what he does, or most valuable for his team. And the famous one was always Bron, right? Like, Bron could have won probably 7 MVPs in a row, but then there's fatigue, and is he the best player and the most valuable? And I think for the finals, you might have that, depending on who wins, because, like, Jalen Brunson, is he still, you know, the odds-on favorite, DraftKings, when you look at it, him, Cat, which one would you go with right now?
1: I am one of the biggest Jalen Brunson fans, I guess. That's not a Knicks fan, right? I love everything about Jalen Brunson's game. I truly think Karl Anthony Towns, at least thus far, right? Again, sure, we're only halfway through this series, or only 2 games through this series, rather. I will go with Karl Anthony Towns. Not only, I mean, shooting like 56% from the field. He's giving you a double-double every night. His playmaking has been otherworldly. And, oh, yeah, he's guarding the generational player on the other team and making life difficult for him. So I think he's having a profound impact on both ends of the floor. So through 2 games, coming back to Madison Square Garden, coming back to New York City, if I had a vote right now, my vote would go to Karl Anthony Towns.
0: Brunson, for me, just gets a little kicker because of the late game heroics. The steal, the shots, and I think he's playing injured. It's pretty obvious to see that knee is kind of bothering him a little bit. And I think overall, like, on an even playing surface, Cat has been better. He has been better. Yeah. They've needed him to be better. And the Knicks, it's like, this is going to come off as kind of like a shot against Jalen Brunson in a way. The team is so built. I think they are an extremely deep team. That doesn't mean I'm trying to take it away from Jalen Brunson, because he's got help around him and he's got such a good team around him. But I guess I would just lean Brunson because of the late game heroics and some of the shots that he's making. I don't know. So you tell me if I'm wrong on this, like, if I was casting a vote, should it factor in that he is the catalyst to this run? Because there's people like, no, this is finals MVP. Nothing else matters other than the 4 or 5 or 6 or however many games that they play. But, like, that just kind of, like, weighs in the back of my head to sit there and say, he is literally the number one reason why the Knicks are in the position they're in. Like, should that matter in the voting here?
1: I don't think it's a matter of should it matter. I think it does, because voting is a human process, right? We know that as great as this Knicks team is, the best player on the floor for the Knicks night in and night out has been Jalen Brunson. And he showed up in moments when they've absolutely needed him. Obviously, you talk about the big-time shots that he's made in finals thus far. And again, this is against some really tough defenders. Mm-hmm. You know, Stephon Castle basically playing him up in his chest every second of every game. You got Vassell, who plays him tough, but he still finds a way to make huge plays down the stretch for this team. And again, look, I credit Cat so much in game one for helping start that comeback in the third quarter. Like, they don't chip into that fourth quarter, I mean, a 14-point deficit in game one without Cat playing the way that he did, you know, offensively and defensively. But when you're casting that vote, you know that, like, yes, he may not be playing the best basketball or really shooting the ball as consistently as we've grown accustomed to, but this guy is a gamer, and he's still averaging 25 points a game mm-hmm. in the finals while playing hurt, like you said, and still making clutch baskets. So the storyline for Jalen Brunson is right there. And I think a lot of people understand, like, if he gets finals MVP, that means the Knicks win the series, right? If he gets Finals MVP and the Knicks win this NBA Finals with all the historical storylines, footnotes, as you just said, going into this, he already is, but this puts him on a different plateau of like legends in New York City.
0: Absolutely.
1: And so that is on the line there. That is on the line. And so the argument for Jalen Brunson is obviously there, and I'm not mad at it either.
0: Sure, and that's the thing. Like you said, he joins that list of like the unequivocal. And no shot to Cat or Mikal Bridges, but it's like, he's on that. He's there. He's for it, and I think he's already beloved by a lot of Knicks fans, regardless of this outcome. For him being able to do what he's done so far with the team. I head over to DraftKings game night here on ESPN Radio. Justin Tinsley, Matt Fontana. So I'm on DraftKings. And here it is. Brunson is plus 100, which means if you bet 100, you win 100. Karl Anthony Towns is second at plus 185. So if you bet 100, you'd win 185. Then Wemby is third, plus 390. That is obviously more just because the Spurs are down. Then it's OG Anunoby and Mikal Bridges at plus 15,000. De'Aaron Fox, Stephon Castle, plus 18,000. So it's telling you right now it is one of the three because they feel... If it's the Knicks, you're going to go with one of the two best players in either Brunson or Cat. And if it's the Spurs, it would be Victor Wembanyama. You know, you want to get crazy, you would probably be like, okay, come back for the Spurs, and it's led by Dylan Harper, who's plus 25,000, right? And he goes off for 30 points in three straight games or something crazy like that to get him back into it. But it tells you all you need to know right there because it's a star-driven league, and your stars need to drive you in the finals. And that's kind of... I think even another factor on this, like if I went back even before the finals started or even as like the playoffs, let's go back to the playoffs are starting, right? The opening round, the play-ins are done. And I told you, hey, the Knicks are going to go win the title. And Jalen Brunson isn't going to be the MVP because it's a world that we could potentially be in right now.
1: Yeah.
0: Most people probably look at you and go, wait, what? Now, again, a Cat would be the pick in the second one. But I think a lot of people would sit there and say, well, I don't think they can win the title without Jalen Brunson being the finals MVP. So in a way, it's a positive thing for the Knicks that they're in the situation they're in, and it's not even a runaway that Brunson is the MVP because it's been such a good team effort.
1: No, I totally agree. Like, as I said earlier in the show, everybody on this Knicks roster that has gotten into the game has played their role exactly how they should be. I looked at somebody like a Landry Shamet and how important he's been with some really timely shot making, defense. I mean, you can go on down the list on the roster. But that being said, all we are is a Jalen Brunson 35-40 piece in game three to help the Knicks go 3-0. If he has a big game in game three, then I think you can cancel Christmas after that. I think because it feels like it's supposed to go to Jalen Brunson. Look, Cat still has my vote for right now, but we are one big Jalen Brunson game away from this being like, okay, he's about to get the coronation is about to happen. The Knicks are about to win the title. He's about to win Finals MVP. But that being said, that Game three is so important, Matt, and I feel like we've been hammering this home the entire show because we'll know how the rest of the series is going to play out after tomorrow. It's either going to be like, uh-oh, the Spurs got one. Now it starts to feel like momentum is shifting a little bit. Or game four in the Garden on Wednesday, that could be a party the likes of which I don't think we've seen not in bad maybe since what Cleveland in what 2016 but then multiply just New York being right. New York right so it we'll learn a lot about this series and certainly Finals MVP after tomorrow night's game.
0: Right. And for Brunson, he's gone out for 30-20 in the two games.
1: Yep.
0: And you'd say like, okay, that's solid and respectable. But to your point, Justin, like the MVP, you feel like you got to have that signature game. And it's hard because that's signature moments, the steal, some of the shots that he's made late. But you kind of expect it like, oh, yeah, went off for like a 45 point. Here's the crazy thing, though. If this series is trending in the direction that it might keep going, they won't even need that. There's almost like not even an opportunity for him to do that.
1: For sure.
0: Because the Knicks have just been like kind of taking care of business with it. And certainly I'm sure they would take it because they'd probably in a pretty good spot to win the NBA Finals. 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Well, we do have a game 3 coming up. Justin and I will give our final thoughts and get ready to go for it on Monday. It's game night here on ESPN Radio.
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0: Lakers, and they lead 2-0 here in these NBA Finals.
1: We don't feel like we played well or up to our standard, at least. We're going to go into game three, and if we play our brand of basketball up to our standard, we'll be just fine.
2: Next game, might as well be 0-0 again. That's how it has to be. Can't be satisfied with anything.
3: Now you're going to go on the road in that environment. They don't know. They don't know what they're about to encounter. This is different.

0: did see the ticket prices came down a little bit. Justin Tinsley. I'm Matt Fontana.
1: Yeah, sure.
0: You know, they're only like $7,000 kidding or something like that.
1: Sure.
0: So wait right before the game, you know, that old that old hack, just wait right before tip and then go ahead and grab it. It's game night on ESPN Radio, ESPN app, and Sirius XM Channel 80. Sound there courtesy of our friends at ABC TV as we get ready to go for Monday night. And just on the court, which, again, it's going to be so crazy with the people and, you know, the president's rumored to be there and certainly the fans. And just then we get to the court and the actual you know, the product of the game that's going to be played. Backs against the wall, certainly for the Spurs. We know that. And I think for the Knicks to, I guess just kind of my view on the Knicks, Justin, is like, complacent, right? Are they going to sit there and be hungry and sit there and say, you know, we could have lost these two games in San Antonio. Didn't work in a good spot here, but we can't be sitting here acting like we played perfect basketball because we didn't.
2: You know, one thing I'm not worried about with the Knicks going into tomorrow night is being complacent.
0: Okay, good.
2: We just heard Jalen Brunson talk. We have to treat it like it's 0-0. We haven't won the series yet. And I truly believe that they believe that. So I don't expect them to come out complacent. What I do expect is to see a desperate Spurs team. And a desperate team is oftentimes a dangerous team. So for me, I think it's the standard. It's not whether San Antonio can manage the storm that is coming with that crowd. That's going to be there. Can New York manage the storm that's coming with a very desperate Spurs team that knows we can't get down early? Because if we get down early, that crowd is going to suffocate us. And then the next thing you know, it's a 25-30-point lead. So I truly expect to see the most desperate Spurs team that we have seen all playoffs in game three. Now, whether that has an outcome, an effect on the outcome of the game in their favor, I don't know. But that first quarter is going to be very, very interesting to watch unfold.
0: Well, speaking of that atmosphere, let's hear from Brian Winters, of course, ESPN NBA insider. He was on game day, and he talked about what we could expect from the atmosphere come Monday night.
3: I'm not sure how much more energy that you can squeeze out of an arena. It's a great arena to watch basketball in anytime. And so, yes, because of the stakes around it, you know, there's watch parties going on all over the city. You know, you see videos of, like, you can literally hear the city reacting because of all the watch parties. There are people hosting sound. They're, you know, emanating from Central Park and other places where, you know, there's just groups of people getting together. That's obviously a unique situation. I almost feel like the city itself will be more alive out of the ordinary than the Garden. The Garden will be allowed and the crowd will be into it and they'll be, you know, completely locked in and have the emotion. But that's the case way it always here. I'm in the building right now. That's the way it always is here. But, you know, it'll be a different feel within the city itself, I think, especially leading up to and during the game. There will be many parts of the city that are alive in ways that you're not going to get on the average Monday night.
2: I mean, I totally agree with Wendy right there. The story is the game. The story is the environment in Madison Square Garden. But historically, what we have the chance to remember is how a championship run invigorated every corner of the city. I saw something earlier on Twitter. There was a huge watch party in Harlem. Somebody had a giant projector, and it's like the entire neighborhood came out in their beach chairs and watched the game. Like, that's how important this is to this city. It isn't just, oh, we're on the cusp of potentially winning a championship. These people have been waiting for this moment their entire lives. And if you love sports, you got to love that type of energy. But you got to see it through first, because you don't want to be that team to look at it like when the series is over. Like, you don't want to be the 2021 Phoenix Suns. Mm-hmm. You know what I'm saying? You go up 2-0. You're feeling good. Chris Paul is halfway to a ring. And then next thing you know, the bottom drops out. The Knicks don't want the bottom to drop out. The Spurs want to make sure it does. That's a classic tug of war.
0: And especially for the Knicks, the fans, you know, unifying is kind of, yep. you know, I think that's the thing that brings everybody together. But again, like that pressure, because it's not been cool to be a Knicks fan for a long time, right? Because there's been so much heartache. And I think the pressure to win a title just to, you know, I don't want to say erase that, because it's not like this is, you know, 100 years. You know, Red Sox, this isn't some curse person.
2: They're halfway there.
0: You know, they're very close. They're more than halfway. You're 100% correct on that. Maybe there is a curse. I don't know. And I'm sure if you talked to some Knicks fans, they would tell you that
2: They've got their theories.
0: You know,
2: they've got their theories.
0: And I'm sure you've been told them by several different people on what it is.
2: Absolutely.
0: But, you know, and that's what I'm saying. They want to exercise that. They want to exercise those demons to be done with it and be back to the pinnacle of the game. And for the fans, I think that is some of the pressure that they're going to try to put on this to say, we've been long and suffering and tired long enough, and we're done. And that's, you don't want to go down as one of the teams that choked away a 2-0 lead and to be able to close it out. I think there's immense amount of pressure on them to close out at home.
2: Oh, my goodness.
0: And do it in four.
2: Oh, my goodness.
0: How crazy would that be, right? Like, I don't even want to guess what those ticket prices would be. But like, you know, all that, Justin, I think is on the plate here for the Knicks. And you're right. They need to refocus back in to say that this is still just the game. A team that you've seen, right?
2: Mm-hmm.
0: And I'm shocked that it's taken us this long in the show. And I'm remiss and I blame myself here about your 2-1-1 theory that I steal and I use and I give credit to you. Explain it to everybody about a 7-game playoff series and you need to win four. Explain your 2-1-1 theory to everybody, please.
2: So my theory goes like this. Obviously, in a 7-game series, as you just said, you need four wins. Two of those wins come from your best player. One of those wins comes from your second best player. Now, the fourth win, which is the second one in the 2-1-1 theory, that comes from a role player. It could be the role player game. That is the role player game. Because, and again, does this happen in every series, Matt? Of course not. But it happens way more often than you probably think.
0: Yeah, it does.
2: So if I'm looking at it like this for the Knicks, I have one game to Brunson, one game to Cat. I give, honestly, even though I just credited, you know, Cat with the run in the third quarter in game one, I think what Jalen Brunson did in that fourth quarter, scoring, I believe, like 13 of his 30 points in that fourth quarter, I gave that game to him. The second game, I gave to Cat because I thought he just played a magnificent game on both ends of the floor. So by the 2-1-1 theory metric, they have one of the two. And then they have the Cat game already. So could game three be, I don't know, a Landry Shamet game? Mm-hmm. You know, could game three? I'm not even calling OG Anunoby and Mikal Bridges, you know, role players, but like they could easily have a big game. Josh Hart, you know?
0: You know, even like for game two, you got 50 points between OG Anunoby, Mikal Bridges, and Landry Shamet in that game. And I get you, you know, again, so I love your theory because usually it's like one, but you could even kind of put it towards that. So do we get that other Brunson game? Like, what is Monday night going to be? Is it going to be that Brunson game? Is it going to be Cat? Is it going to be somebody else? And then I think for the Spurs, it has to be the role players. They don't have a choice. Like, it's going to have to be the role players to step up for them.
2: Which is hard because you're asking role players to step up in an environment that I don't think anybody is truly prepared for.
0: Right. Right. It'd be easier if Wemby was having off games and, okay, just go be the star player that you are. Like, no, you're walking into I don't mean to laugh, but it's true. You're walking into Madison Square Garden looking at Julian Champagne and going, yeah, we're going to need you to hit a lot of threes here tonight for a chance to go. Best of luck.
2: Drown out the crowd, please.
0: Yeah, please try to drown them out. Boys, I always had a lot of fun here, and we appreciate everybody joining us tonight. And Game Night Sports Center All Night comes right next with Chris Lewis. This has been Game Night on ESPN Radio.
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10: He's out there, series in the Bronx.
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0: A wacky Wrigley series concluded on Sunday Night Baseball on ESPN Radio. The Giants, they took Friday's opener by the lopsided margin of 18-3. In that game, they hit 7 home runs, their most home runs in a game at Wrigley Field in franchise history. The Cubs, they bounced back on Saturday with their 8th walk-off win, the most in Major League Baseball, and the most within their first 65 games of a season since 2015. Rubber match began with a San Francisco strike.
16: Here comes a 1-1. Swing and a line drive out towards left center field. That's a base hit. Pete Crow Armstrong picks it up, fires it into second. Devers coming in to score. It's an RBI single for Lee, and the Giants jump out front 1-0. Lee has hit in 15 in a row.
17: Red hot at the plate. It was an early run for the Giants. But this was a game that was centered around the pitching. Trevor McDonald, he went 5 innings of one-run ball, followed by 5 relievers who kept the Cubs off the board. On the other side, Chicago's Javier Assad pitched 6 1/3, scoreless on the back end of an opener. Game was tied at 1 into extra innings in the 10th.
16: The 0-1 is hit on the ground right side, through the right side, holding a base hit around third, and coming in to score is Cox, and a base hit for Chapman. And the Giants have the lead here in the 10th. It is 2-1.
17: And that was the difference on ESPN Radio. Giants sneak past the Cubs 2-1 in 10 innings. It's the Giants' second win this season when scoring 2 or 1 run. They enter Sunday 1-25 when scoring 2 runs or fewer this season. After the game, Boog Sciambi, Doug Glanville, they had a call on ESPN Radio. They break it down on Postgame Extra.
16: Thanks, Chris. Giants win it in extra innings. And the final 2-1 in 10. Doug Glanville, it started on the mound. I thought Trevor McDonald did a really good job.
18: He really did an excellent job. And, you know, the power sinker was in effect. And the Cubs had a lot of trouble squaring it up. He's known for his ground balls. He got some strikeouts to go with it. And most importantly, after the 5th inning, the bullpen of the Giants just cruised. They, you know, had a little traffic, but shut down the door, made some big pitches, a little base running mistakes on the Cubs side. And Matt Chapman was excellent again, you know, got the big hit. So that's the Giants that have the offensive potential but have to find ways to win these run prevention games. And the starting pitching has been a huge problem, but not tonight. McDonald was fantastic.
16: Alex Bregman really struggling for the Cubs right now, who are still in this offensive funk.
18: Yeah, I mean, Bregman has been this, you know, symbolic of some of their challenges to get going. Pete Crow Armstrong now at the top has done a good job of being the catalyst, but they're not getting the guys to drive them in, you know, drive in the runs. It's very spotty, and it's made the pitching on the other team strong in terms of getting the momentum to hand off to the bullpen in good shape. So they're trying to get that offense going. It's certainly a good offense on paper. They're not executing at this moment.
16: Giants get out of town. They'll head home and play host to the Washington Nationals. And meanwhile, for the Chicago Cubs, it'll be an off day tomorrow, and then a game with the Rockies on Tuesday. Again, the final here, the Giants win it in 10-2-1. For Doug Glanville, I'm John Sciambi, right here on your home for Sunday Night Baseball, ESPN Radio and the ESPN app. Now we send it back to Chris Lewis in the studio.
17: Another great call by our duo. Thanks so much. And the Cubs, yeah, they're fading 7-20 since May 9th. They had the 27-12 record, which was the best in Major League Baseball entering May 9th. So it's been a reversal for Chicago. Let's go over to the American League Yankees-Red Sox series. The game on Saturday was rained out, so they picked it back up on Sunday. Big 8th inning for the Yankees against the Red Sox.
19: One of 4 lefties in the bullpen for the Red Sox. They bring him in to face Jazz, who is trying to avoid the golden sombrero. He struck out 3 times. High fly ball, right center field. Rafael Labatt on the track, at the wall. See ya! A 3-run home run for Chisholm as the Yankees pouring it on here in the 8th inning.
17: That on Yes Network, the Yankees toppled the Red Sox 6-1. They scored 5 runs in the 8th inning. All 5 runs and 4 hits in that inning were with 2 outs. Jazz Chisholm just heard it there, the 3-run home run. After the game, he talked about stepping up his game with the absence of Aaron Judge.
20: I think everybody would say that, you know, you just lost the MVP of the league. And, I mean, he means a lot to our team, especially because he's our captain and he leads us every day, you know. So I feel like everybody just feels like they got to find a way to contribute as best as they could in his absence.
17: Yankees 4-1 this season against the Red Sox. Tigers Mariners crucial series, and it ended in dramatic fashion on 97-1 the ticket.
21: And the man at second, the winning run. 1-0. McGonigal line drive. Off the glove of Cole Young on a leap. Perez coming home.
17: call with plenty of enthusiasm, and the Tigers' second win this season when trailing entering the ninth inning. Their manager, A.J. Hinch, after.
2: We get to celebrate a walk-off in front of our fans against one of the best closers in baseball, a really good team, a team that eliminated us last year. So going into the off day, it obviously feels different. We've played back-to-back series against really good teams, and you can see how small the margin is. I mean, it's right there for us. We're trying to not to talk about what we're not doing or what we didn't do or how May went. We're trying to focus on what we're doing now and bring in this energy. Our fans were great. This weekend, you know, our energy in the dugout was great. We never thought we were out of it. It was a kick in the you-know-what when they kept tacking on runs. But, man, we got the right guy up at the right time. We earned it. We had a ton of opportunities today. The last opportunity was the most important with the right guy.
17: Yeah, May wasn't great for Detroit, but they're 5-1 since the start of June. They've won consecutive series for the first time since April. It's the Sports Center All Night. Chris Lewis here on ESPN Radio. The New York Knicks, they are two wins away from achieving what many New Yorkers felt was unthinkable, ending their 53-year drought without a championship. New York, just the third team in NBA history to win games one and two of the finals on the road. The others, the 95 Rockets, the 93 Bulls, they did it en route to winning it all. Knicks, their fans, they've sensed this team could be special, as evidenced by the fact that they have taken over every road arena to this point, including San Antonio, just a couple of days ago. Former Josh Hart recognizes the support.
3: To be honest, I'm not doing too much walking around the city right now. You know, it's to see. It's cool. But for me, I try to be as far removed from that as possible, just, you know, mentally, just because if you walk around the city or you go to different places and people are singing your praises and doing all that, it's very easy, to get complacent and to listen to those things and start feeling good and then you start relaxing. So for me personally, I try to stay as far away from that as possible. Even if I go to, I go to dinner, I'm going to try to go into like a private room or something so I don't have to be around that, because you want to make sure you're as focused and locked in on, the goal at hand.
17: Keeping the eyes on the prize. Well, given what's at stake at the Garden in Game 3, ESPN insider Brian Windhorst was asked on game day whether it could be the most wild fan atmosphere.
22: I'm not sure how much more energy that you can squeeze out of an arena. It's a great arena to watch basketball in anytime. And so, yes, because of the stakes around it, there's watch parties going on all over the city. You see videos of, you can literally hear the city reacting because of all the watch parties. You see people posting sound. They're emanating from Central

0: there's two types of people. One, people who thrive being in crowds like that, seek it out, want to be amongst the people. And then there's the second group, and that group will do anything to avoid being in a crowd like that. I feel like I'm more on the second side. I think a lot of people maybe start out on the first part and then venture into the second part when they get older. They want to avoid it. It's either one or the other. I'm more on side two. I wonder if more people out there are on side one than I think, where they thrive and want to seek to be in a sea of crowd like that. But the ESPN public face of the Knicks is, of course, Stephen A. Smith, right? He is the Knicks fan of them all on our network. And the First Take host, he's hyped.
1: That was the last time, 32 years ago, that we felt as a franchise we had a legitimate shot to win the championship. This is the closest we've been. And to be up 2-0 after two road victories, and for the next two games to be at the Garden, at Madison Square Garden, you got a chance not to even have to come back on the road to close them out and to feed off that adrenaline that New York, and when I say New York, I ain't talking about the Garden. I'm talking about the entire city. You're going to see it shaking, reverberating. You're going to see it all. To know that's coming, man, this is the closest we've been to a championship in over a half century.
0: That was from the Hoop Collective podcast. The Spurs, they went 0-2 at home to begin the series. And that only added to the outrageous get-in price for the games at the Garden. I mean, we're talking like five figures as the get-in price for the upper sections at MSG. San Antonio guard De'Aaron Fox, he spoke about what he expects from the road atmosphere.
2: You're in New York. You know, even, you know, when they travel, you know, you hear New York fans. So, I mean, when we came here during the regular season, we hit them first. They hit us back in the mouth, and then we just kind of weren't able to get our wheels turning again. But I think we've been pretty good on the road throughout the playoffs, and obviously this team has been really good at home as well. So we got to try to come out and, you know, obviously easier said than done, but try to take the crowd out of it as quickly as possible. I think even like our game seven, we never really let the crowd get into the game. And like I said, obviously easier said than done, but just trying to negate some of their runs. You're gonna come in here. It's gonna be loud. Don't want to use the word hostile, but it's gonna be hostile. So you just try to not let the crowd get on their toes too much, because obviously this team plays, and usually it's more so role players and star players that play better at home.
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1: 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The Knicks, they are 14-3 when leading 2-0 in a best-of-seven series, like they do. In this year's NBA Finals, Karl Anthony Towns, he's been a primary reason for the success. Not only all playoffs, but this series specifically. His ability to carry various roles on offense, contain Wemby on defense, has been impressive. Here's former NBA guard Darren Collison on SportsCenter.
2: Well, this six-time All-Star is tired of hearing all the Wemby talk, by the way. And you could probably make the case that he's probably been the best player in this series as well. But it's how he's going about it, too, is this aggression, offensively and defensively. Offensively, he's not really settling for threes like we've seen him in the past. He's been having successful going to the paint, getting fouled himself, and he's staying out of foul trouble defensively. And like I said, defensively, he's playing phenomenal against Wemby, staying in front of the ball. I mean, Karl Anthony Towns is taking this personal, and he's showing it. And he's, like I said, you can make the case that he's been the best player so far in this series.
1: And Darren Collison had a couple of epic playoff battles himself as a member of the Pacers when his teams were taking on LeBron James. Now, one thing that Spurs big man Antonio Daniels noted on ESPN Radio Saturday was that Mike Brown has made an adjustment to how the Knicks run their offense. He compared Brunson's new role more similar to Steph Curry off the ball, while Kat has been used like Draymond Green on the ball, and of course Mike Brown, former assistant for the Golden State Warriors. Towns, he spoke about his change of role.
3: Yeah, I mean, just it's about impact and winning, you know, and especially this year, you know, throughout the year, I've always had to change my role for the betterment of the team. I've always had to change the way I play so it could be most beneficial for the team. And taking all that experience this year, I've had to do it on the fly. You know, it wasn't like game by game. It's been quarter by quarter, you know, and that comes with experience and just knowledge of the game and just time playing the game, time putting shots up, time reading defenses, seeing defenses. His offenses. So, like I said, one game, you know, Jalen got hurt, you know, that's when I have to be a primary scorer. And then other games, you know, when he's cooking, I got to be, you know, a facilitator, a hub, a assist maker, aggressive in playmaking. And then there's games I need to do both when he's in and I'm in, and I got to be able to do both while his shot's, you know, warming up. And, you know, there's also days where I got to be a decoy. I got to be the best screener. I got to be the best spacer for our offense. So, I think that right now, whatever it takes to win, especially when you're in the NBA Finals, I'm willing to do.
1: And that's what you hear from champions a lot. Whatever it takes to get the wins. Now, as our ESPN research team notes, Karl Anthony Towns, 30 years old, while Wemby is 22. It's the second finals meeting between number one picks, one 30 or older and one 22 or younger. The first came in 2007. And that was 31-year-old Tim Duncan. And the Spurs, of course, they were involved, sweeping a 22-year-old LeBron James and the Cavaliers. That was a young ascending player who many thought would become the best player in the sport, eventually did. LeBron, similar to how people are thinking of Victor Wembanyama. And, of course, both matchups featured the Spurs against Mike Brown. Funny how that works. SportsCenter all night. Chris Lewis here on ESPN Radio. To Major League Baseball, and the Philadelphia Phillies on their homestand continue to play good ball, this time against the White Sox.
4: 1-1, the pitch. Swung on, hit hard and deep, right field, and Nishida going back, he turns, it's gone, and Rafael Marchand has put the Phillies back on top. It's his second home run of the season. It's a two-run shot. It's a 3-2 Phillies lead. And that ball landed about 2 feet from a guy wearing a Marchand jersey.
5: How about that?
1: It like the ball had eyes on Sports Radio 94 WIP. Phillies top of the White Sox at 9-5. Brandon Morris had a good offensive game again. 2-for-4 home run, couple of runs batted in. The Phillies bats quiet for a good chunk of the year. They've woken up over the last couple of games, and their manager Don Mattingly on the suddenly revolved offense.
6: I like this whole homestand. It was, or not the homestand, but one of this last series, just kind of staying with it and continuing to press on with runs. We had to also, you know, we gave up some runs And it seemed like the whole series felt like a back and forth, never felt really comfortable with the lead. Yeah, just a kind of a battle. Those guys were put good at bats on us. They put a lot of balls in play. They mix and match with their righties, lefties. You don't really get a bunch of good matchups where you get sections of the order. So they make it tough on you. But our guys did a great job, obviously, of kind of staying with it and putting runs on the board.
1: Even with the Phillies' win, hard to gain ground on the Atlanta Braves. They continue to pace the NL East, and they do so even more against the Pirates.
4: Bases loaded, one down, and a chance to tie up the game or better right here. The one pitch, swung on and banged, deep to the right field line, off the wall. They're off to the races. In to score Smith. Here comes Yaz. Here comes Mateo. Harris lays down the law. It's a three-run bases clearing double, and the Braves surge ahead of the seventh.
1: On 680, the Fan, an exciting play, clearing the bases, legging out the double, and the Braves sneak past the Pirates 3-2. Their manager, Walt Weiss, after the game.
7: It's a very close group. It's a group that likes to compete. I say that a lot. They enjoy it, and they hold each other accountable to a high standard. The first day of spring training, everyone talks about accountability, but the greatest form of accountability is when the group doesn't want to let each other down. It doesn't get any better than that. That's where they're at. They don't want to let each other down. There's just pressure to play the right way, to perform for the team. They all do that together, and that's everybody's goal in there. You know, and everybody's on board. It's just a really good group.
1: Keeping the theme of the NL East success, the Mets, they've woken up playing much better baseball and taking it to the Padres.
4: A one hit hard inside first down the right field line. He has five hits. Beatty on his way to third. He's getting waved around. Bowen fires into the cutoff. Beatty scores without a throw. Carson Benj has hit a triple. And right now, whatever Benj can do, he can do no wrong.
1: Benj in the game, 5 for 5, a triple, a home run, 2 runs batted in, 3 runs scored on 880 ESPN New York. Mets a football score over the Padres 7-3. And their manager, Carlos Mendoza, raving about the young star.
8: It's cool to see it. Pretty impressive. I mean, rockets pretty much everywhere. Going, using the middle of the field, staying short, stay on top of the baseball, and the left-on-left homer. I mean, he was just pretty incredible. You know, it's just good to see him continue to fight, continue to compete, and just being himself. So, set the tone for us, and it was a good team win.
1: California series, Angels and Dodgers. After the Dodgers had the advantage early in the series, the Sunday meeting went the way of Los Angeles Angels.
9: Keep on pitching here in this inning. Angels have had the last 5 batters get on base in a row, and here's a high fly ball that's carrying deep out into center field, and that one is gone. Zach Neto has just blasted one out to dead center. That is a 3-run homer, and the Angels now are on top by a score of 12-5. Neto connects.
1: 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Angels 13, Dodgers 5. It was the Dodgers' first loss to the Angels this season. They were 5-0 with a run differential of plus 36. Coming up next, what's on Wemby's mind heading into Game 3 on SportsCenter All Night.

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1: Omaha Picture getting clear as three more teams clinch spots in the College World Series. Zverev wins at Roland Garros for his first Grand Slam. Spurs and Knicks, they gear up for Game 3.
2: The Knicks survive. This magic carpet ride continues. 13 straight victories, and they lead 2-0 here in these NBA Finals.
3: We don't feel like we played well or up to our standard, at least. We're going to go into Game 3, and if we play our brand of basketball up to our standard, we'll be just fine.
4: Next game, mine's going to be 0-0 again. It's how it has to be. Can't be satisfied with anything.
5: Now you're going to go on the road. In that environment, they don't know. They don't know what they're about to encounter. This is different.
1: Not only did the Spurs become just the third team in finals history to lose the first two games of the finals at home, it was also the first time the Spurs had lost consecutive home games since December 27th and 29th of 2025 of this season. So the burden falls on San Antonio to avoid their first three-game losing streak all season in Game 3. Their superstar still collecting numbers. Two games into the finals, and Wembanyama is already the fifth player to have consecutive finals games with 25 points and three blocks since the block stat was tracked in the 73-74 season. He sat down with ESPN radio analyst team of Doris Burke and PJ Carlissimo.
6: With Victor Wembanyama before Game 3, you seem to have this insatiable appetite for growth and improvement, and I mean that beyond the basketball floor. But I'm just curious, is that innate? Is it something the way you were raised, Victor? Where does that stem from?
7: Interesting question. I would say it's multifactorial, but mostly innate. Entertain is because I've been close to the high level of basketball, you know. Regardless of age, you know, for so long that it's the way my life is. I can't imagine it another way.
8: Victor, is there one aspect of playing in the NBA that has been very different than you anticipated coming over?
7: Yeah, for sure. Back in France, I basically had, on average, a week to prepare a game. The thing that's different from what I expected is you have to always elevate your goals because it's so hard to, like, get onto the next thing every time that you have to keep the big picture in mind while giving 100% at every game, you know, and it's a lot of games in the season.
8: Playoffs are a little different, and I know now in EuroLeague, sometimes you play series, but where I was going with this one is now you're playing a series. You play the same opponent, can be seven times like it was last game. Is that different than anything you've ever experienced in basketball where you're making these adjustments from game to game and you keep playing the same team, the same players?
7: Absolutely. I mean, previous series based on games, and we played them five times in the regular season. So playing the team 12 times, it's very different and very different challenges.
6: I was so taken by your comment about blurry because I hope I'm not misunderstanding you, but it's you have to process in real speed with things happening so quickly. How much growth have you seen individually from your processing speed and reading, getting through those reads from your first NBA game to now?
7: Oh, that's probably the area where I've progressed the most. As a rookie, everything goes so fast. It's like you don't have any control in the game. And it's like, it's sometimes as a rookie, it feels like you're just watching a movie. And then, like, I start playing against these guys like Jokic, and it feels like they can slow or speed up the game as they want. And I'm like, and this looks like something I can reach someday. And I feel like I'm slowly getting there. Of course, I still have to get a lot better, but slowly getting there. But I think there's nothing better than experience to learn that.
8: When you guys talk about your adjustments specifically now for Game 3, it seems New York's very good offensive rebounding team. Defensive rebounding has been a problem for you guys. Like, what can the Spurs do better to keep them getting second chance points, and B, get your fast break going?
7: Mm-hmm. I mean, you said it. Sometimes it's not more complicated than that. but I'm not going to reveal the rest of our plans.
6: That's spoken like a veteran.
1: Close to the vest on that final answer. But great for our ESPN radio team, Doris Burke, PJ Carlissimo, Mark Kastischer will join them. They'll have the call of game three like they've had the entire run of the NBA Finals. Meanwhile, Wemby will look to get the Spurs back on track in this series. The team put up 115 points per game during the playoffs before the finals, yet averaging just 105 points per game during the finals. San Antonio and the staff, they had 2 days in a lab to come up with some answers. So what's the game plan from Coach Mitch Johnson?
9: Same routine as we've had throughout the playoffs. You dig into the film, you argue, you beat yourself up, you give each other feedback, figure out how to help the guys for the next game. Have not got out and got on a walk yet, so here's the answer for that. But yeah, now just trying to improve on things that we know that we have to be better at and settle into the series and try to continue to get better.
1: Now, it's one thing to have a plan to start the game, but finishing the game by out-executing the Knicks in crunch time, that's proven to be a challenge for everyone. For the postseason, Brunson, he's averaging 9.3 points per fourth quarter. That's the second most fourth quarter points per game or points per quarter among players to reach the finals since the 1997 playoffs. Johnson was asked about what his team could do better in the fourth.
9: We have not played to our standard. New York's played very well. They have something to do with that, and we have to just be better at some of those things. You know, we got them late clock a ton. We fouled Ananobi on a three, baseline out of bounds. Brunson gets a quick pass to a layup without any resistance. And then obviously, loose ball foul there at the end, like you said. We've put ourselves in positions at times to make them miss, and we have to clean up the rebound and finish possessions out. And we have to be better again at taking advantage of when we put ourselves in good starting spots to take advantage of the things that we are doing well.
1: The NBA Finals, they're on ESPN Radio. Game 3, Knicks-Spurs. Coverage begins tonight, 7:30 Eastern on ESPN Radio, the ESPN app, presented by Gusto. The fourth time is a charm for Alexander Zverev. In his fourth major final, Zverev beat Flavio Cavoli of Italy in four sets to win the French Open title. It's a German's first major title and his 25th title overall. Here's the winner after the match.
10: Yeah, I was cramping. I was struggling physically a little bit, even though I don't think the cramps were physical. I think they were more mental. I was very tightened up. I was very, emotional. I was a bit unstable also in the fourth set, but I actually think that the cramps helped me in a way. I think that I let go. I kind of hit my shots a bit more and just let go. And then of course the fifth set went my way, and I'm happy about that and happy to be sitting next to this beautiful trophy for the first time.
1: It was a crazy time at Roland Garros this year. You had the early exits of Jannik Sinner, Novak Djokovic, plus Carlos Alcaraz, who was unable to participate in this event with injury. And then all the upsets on the women's side as well. Zverev, he joins Russian teenager Mira Andreeva as the winners. Of course, Andreeva won the women's singles trophy on Saturday. The first three tickets to the men's college World Series were punched on Saturday, with number 16 West Virginia and Troy earning their first trips to Omaha, while Ole Miss heading back for the first time since they won the championship back in 2022. Five more spots still to be determined entering Sunday. And let's get it on. We start with the Athens Super Regional. Game 2, and 2 is all that Georgia needed to get past Mississippi State in a thriller.
11: Launched to left! Jackson, goodbye!
12: Well, it's the time of the year when you want your stars to show up. Daniel Jackson, in my opinion, is going to win the Golden Spikes Award. His 31st long ball of the season.
1: Golden Spikes for the best player, that on ESPN. It was a crazy game, one of those June ones to remember in the Super Regional stage. Georgia 11, Mississippi State 9. That went 10 innings. Georgia to the College World Series for the seventh time. All right, we keep it there in that region. We go to the Chapel Hill Regional. This went to the third game, but North Carolina gets past USC.
13: 2-1 the count. Winning run at second, bottom nine. The pitch. Hall swings and drives one. Deep to center field. Takeuchi going back, and he picked up there. North Carolina is going back to Omaha.
1: I mean, that on ESPN as well. What better way to do it? North Carolina 4, USC 3. Now, between the men's and women's baseball and softball tournaments, there's just been just incredible unscripted drama. And speaking of one-run games to get your team to Omaha, that's exactly what Texas did when they knocked off Oregon.
13: Adrian Rodriguez ready on a 3-1. Slashes one fair down the line in left field. Tinney's going to come in. Pack is going to score. The hand is okay. A double to give the Horns the lead.
1: Again on ESPN with the call, and that was enough. Texas 6, Oregon 5. This game was back and forth. Oregon gave up home runs, a couple of them, in the first five pitches thrown in this game. Had to work with a deficit, came back to get right back in it. But it is Texas that wins and advances to the College World Series for the first time since 2022. You used to be able to, you know, use that transition from the ones who don't get paid to the ones who do get paid when you go from college to pro. You can't exactly use that transition anymore. But to Major League Baseball we go. Speaking of close contests decided by the minimum, Royals Twins fit that description. Royals squeak past the Twins.
14: 3-1 pitch. Marte rips it high in the air, deep center field. Kreider races back. He looks up. It's gone. Into the batter's eye. Starling Marte's first Royals homer, a massive three-run shot, 441 feet for Starling Marte.
1: And Marte was just 1-for-11 in his previous seven games entering that one on 96.5 The Fan. Royals hold on for the 6-5 win. Let's go to an AL West showdown, Athletics and Astros, and it was all the team from Sacramento.
13: 2-2 pitch, driven to right field, moving back is Smith, he looks up, and it is gone! A two-run homer for Kurtz. You knew it was going to happen at some point in Houston, and the A's have their first lead. It's 2-0.
1: Talk 650 KSTE 5-0 final, Athletics over the Astros. Florida showdown, Marlins and Rays, and it's back-to-back strong performances for the Fish.
15: Lefty Mats set at the belt. 2-2 again. Mack with a broken bat, pounce to the shortstop. Walls has got it. He's coming home at the throw, and it pops away for Fiducia. Here comes Marcy. Heller rolls to the backstop, and both come in to score. Put the ball in play and see what happens. That is a two-run fielder's choice, and it's 4-1 Marlins in the home seventh.
1: Yeah, two-run fielder's choice. Not every day you see that one on 104.3 The Fan, or 104.3 WQAM, I should say. Now, of course, not every day you hear a call like that as well. For the Rays, the Rays aren't fish. They're a different type of water creature. Marlins are fish, if we wanted to compare the mascots from Florida. But they've dropped 10 of their last 13 dating back to May 24th. They're a team that came in to the end of May playing strong baseball, but they have tailed off over the last couple of weeks. Other scores, Blue Jays topped the Orioles 6-4. It was the Cardinals 5, Reds 3. Brewers pound the Rockies 12-4. Rangers do the same to the Guardians 10-0. The Diamondbacks over the Nationals 5-1. Coming up next, why it was a winning move to ride with Nelly in L.A. 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
1: A couple of blowouts in the WNBA on Sunday, starting with the Sparks dominating the Fire.
2: Coming over from France. There's 3 seconds left. Here's late. This time, pocket picks. Here's Plum. Numbers for L.A. Hamby, the run out. Lay it up and in. Timeout, Portland.
1: That on NBA TV, and Portland needed the timeout. They did not recover. Sparks 89, Fires 72. Neka Ogumike, seventh career 20-point, 15-rebound game. She was stellar. The Fire have lost a season-high 3 straight games, and they dropped 4 of their last 5. The other blowout, Toronto Tempo, the other expansion new team this year, took it to the sky.
3: Here's that defense coming back. Sykes through the contact and one. It's really nice when Sykes also not in the open court, in the half court, still gets into the paint for the tough finish.
1: That on TSN, Brittany Sykes scoring that one. She had 25 points, the former Syracuse standout, as the Tempo beat the Sky 85-68. U.S. Women's Open in Los Angeles, Nelly Korda. She took the title Sunday for her second consecutive major victory. She held off Charlie Hull and Gabby Lopez by one shot. It's her first U.S. Open win and the fourth major victory of her career.
4: That 14-year-old girl that stepped on the range at Sabonics in 2013, I mean, her dream has just come true sitting next to this trophy right now. I mean, it's really hard to put into words. You know, this week was definitely a grind. I don't even feel like I had my B game. I was just grinding out there, and that's what I guess major championships are all about, right? It doesn't matter if you have your B or C game, you have to be there mentally, and I have a great support system off the golf course, on the golf course, and I literally would not be standing here without the millions of pep talks I just got on the golf course from Jay.
1: Talk about a flex. I just won the U.S. Women's Open. I didn't even have my B game. Nelly Korda, her 19th career victory on the LPGA Tour. She became just the third player in the past 30 years to win each of the first two majors of a calendar year. Let's go to John Ryder with today's top sound.
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7: Thanks, Chris. We start with Major League Baseball in the Bronx, and the Yankees pile up the runs in the 8th to win over the Red Sox. Michael Kay with the call on the YES Network.
8: High fly ball, right center field. Rafael LeBat on the track, at the wall. See ya! A 3-run home run for Chisholm as the Yankees pouring it on here in the 8th inning.
0: Number 4.
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10: He's hit high, deep to right field, carrying toward the fence, and out of here. The dream start to Brandon Valenzuela's big league career continues. Another home run, his 7th in 43 games. And the Blue Jays lead it 6-4.
0: Number 3.
7: Now to college baseball in the Super Regionals. 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
11: Launched to left. Jackson, goodbye.
12: Well, it's the time of the year when you want your stars to show up. And Daniel Jackson, in my opinion, is going to win the Gold Spikes Award. His 31st lone ball of the season.
0: Number 2.
7: Back to the big leagues, and the Tigers walk off the Mariners on 97-1 The Ticket.
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0: an NBA Finals game or a Stanley Cup Final game, yet still plenty of drama on Top Sound. From Top Sound to maybe the top player of the playoffs, Jalen Brunson scored 30 or more 6 times this postseason, and the Knicks 6-0 when he does. Tied for the 4th most 30-point games in a single postseason in team history. Averaging 25.6 points per game in 83 career playoff games, up from just about 19 points per game during his regular season career. So that average of 6.4 points per game increase, it is the largest amongst players with 50 career playoff games. He took the podium in the day off, and he was asked a question about the vibe in New York City.
1: If people want to know what it looks like in New York right now, normally you guys wouldn't be here on a practice day. Are you looking around at all? Do you get a sense of it at all? Will you try and look, or not until it's over?
2: Not until it's over.
1: Are you letting your family come look, your friends, anything like that? Or
2: they can do what they want.
0: Yeah, he's in the zone, not expanding. How about improvements from struggling from the field in game 2?
2: Playing better with the lead that we had in the 14th, the 14-point lead. The way they fought back and took the lead is just a credit to who they are. Us staying composed helped us win that game, but we do need to be able to finish the game better. It's just unacceptable the way we just obviously just let that 14-point lead go the way we did.
0: And here is my favorite response that he had at the podium on Sunday.
3: When a guy like you falls into the second round of the draft, a lot of people miss something about you. When you think back on your draft process, what do you think it was that was just underestimated, not seen in you at that time?
2: Everything.
0: Yeah, everything. What is the one thing you got wrong? The one thing was everything. And boy, has he proved the doubters wrong. Not bad for a second round pick. It might be him or Karl Anthony Towns that could be your finals MVP if the Knicks keep it up. But coming up next, the conclusion of a wacky Giants-Cubs series that was on ESPN Radio. This is SportsCenter All Night.
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18: We are what you need to know.
19: Sunday night's IndyCar race near St. Louis went to Joseph Newgarden. Denny Hamlin took the NASCAR event at Michigan, his third victory this year. The U.S. Women's Open in L.A. went to American Nelly Korda by one stroke. At Golf's Memorial in Ohio, J.T. Poston won it in a playoff, and Tyrrell Hatton took the LIV Golf event in Spain by two strokes over Jon Rahm. Number two seed Alexander Zverev won the French Open final in five sets, his first career Grand Slam title. WNBA wins for L.A. and Toronto. Former Chicago Bulls player and broadcaster Stacey King died at the age of 59. No cause of death given. Advancing to the College World Series, Texas, Georgia, and North Carolina. The San Francisco Giants won the Sunday night ball game in 10 innings at the Cubs 2-1. The Angels beat the Dodgers in L.A. 13-5. The Mets won 7-3 at San Diego. I'm Steve DeSager.
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24: 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Welcome in the beginning of another week of the Ben Maller Show. 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
24: 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As we flash back. That's right. 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There you go. All right. We are off to a good start. Here we go. And so usually in years past, this year different than other years, because typically you come in here on a late Sunday night, early Monday morning as we kick off the new week of programming here at Fox Sports Radio. And typically you got some big NBA game in the finals to talk about. But not on this night. So we do start in Gotham, where there was nothing. Bupkis in the Big Apple, the NBA deciding not to play on Sunday night, leaving Major League Baseball to have the stage to themselves. They had a Cubs-Giants game. That was it. That was the only game in town on Sunday night. And there was no hockey. I would have started with hockey if they'd played the Stanley Cup. There was no hockey. The Hurricanes and Golden Knights, they don't play until Tuesday after that redonkulous game the other night. So who goofed? I've got to know. We didn't have games to analyze. Regardless of that, we do have the words. We love to parse the words, and we can break those down. So San Antonio, who you're talking about, who goofed? I've got to know. The Spurs outscored 11-0. You talk about choking. The Knicks aren't the better team. The Spurs are giving these games away. I mean, my God, it's obvious. Open your eyes. Now, the Knicks, it's great that they're winning. Congratulations. But the San Antonio Spurs gagged 11 straight points to close game one they allowed. And then in game two, Wemby said, here, take the game. I would like you to have the game. The tie game, he throws the ball into the back of one of his teammates, and then the foul. So Brunson gets a foul shot, and then Wemby had a wide open jump shot. In fact, if you put him in an empty gymnasium, he would not have been more wide open than he was for the game winning shot. And everyone would have jumped on top of him, and they would have licked his toes, and clankety clank, he blew it. So that's the backdrop. Now, Victor Wembanyama not shying away from the embarrassment that has been his performance, even though he's got stats and all you stat effers love that. The reality is he's not good. He's not as advertised. That's the reality at this point. The spotlight's on him, and he's 0-2. 0-2. The Spurs have lost both games at home, and they have to hope that the Knicks realize they're the Knicks and start gagging in front of all those celebrities that'll be out. All right, so that's the setup, right? After missing the game-winning shot in game number two, a one-point loss at home. He's 22 years old. Now, he claims he's unfazed by this. Did you hear any of this? I don't know if you heard any of this or not. So he's, I'm not worried about this. So he was asked about, obviously, the situation, the mathematics of it, the Spurs in a pretty tough spot to win the series. And he said, quote, there's really no reason to overthink it. This is what I'm built for, he said. All right. That's the what we call the money quote. And so we'll play off that quote. And it's a good jumping off point. So let us discuss the question. As I just laid out, Spurs star Victor Wembanyama says he was built for the pressure of the NBA Finals down two games here to the Knicks. Do you agree with him? Do you agree with Victor Wembanyama? So I've got Hercules, bed and breakfast, and moon landing. And we will combine all of these things together, and we are going to make a rip-off version of a Chick-fil-A sandwich. That's what we're going to make. All right, so the NBA marketing people get paid a lot of money, and they sold us Greek God. That's what they sold us, Greek God. They told every man, woman, and child that Victor Wembanyama is just different, genetically engineered for greatness. That was the selling point. And I bought it. I totally bought it. And it looked like we were going that direction. However, right now in this moment in the NBA finals and everything you've done in the past, who cares? Is what you do right now. You look at this and Wembanyama down two games and directly involved in both games. There were stretches in both games where he just didn't shoot and wasn't aggressive and just was lazy and all of that. And you look at the way this thing is gone right now, and we have to worry about today's show. Who knows what the future holds? But right now, that performance by Wemby has not been the stuff of legends. This is not the myth-making machine of Victor Wembanyama. You look at it, you're like, well, it's like Hercules, the high school musical version of Hercules. What happened after you choke away game number two with that brutal turnover? And as I said, that wide open look, Now, I would have made that 10 out of 10 times. Moneyball Maller makes that shot 10 out of 10 times. Wemby does not. That's the difference. Okay. And so he then has the audacity to come out and say, Wembanyama is like, well, I'm built for this. Really? Is that right, Victor? You're built for this. So you're talking the talk. You got to walk the walk. See, that's the problem. You're not walking the walk. Unless blowing shots at the end of games is walking the walk there. And if you are walking the walk, you've got a limp at this particular point. So that's the reality of the situation. And so Wemby's saying that he's built for the pressure. And those first two games, I didn't see it. Did you see it? I didn't see it. I saw a guy that looked like the scientist forgot to close the chamber door and whatever experiment they were doing. It just didn't work. It did not work. So to get outscored 11-0 to close out game one at home in the finals, embarrassing. Criminally embarrassing for the Spurs, and that's his franchise. That's Wemby's franchise. It's a joke. Absolute joke. And so it looks like the scientists, they mislabeled something. The weird scientists that put this guy together. I mean, my God, the mythology says this is an unstoppable force for the NBA. And right now, as we talk in this moment, the finals have revealed the guy that's waiting for his superpowers to download and the Wi-Fi is a little spotty. It's not downloading. What's up with that? All right. Now, keeping the theme going here, page two. So the other question is, how much damage has Victor Wembanyama of the Spurs done to his brand first two games of the finals? And again, this was supposed to be all about him. And this is the legend of Wemby. Next big thing, take the baton. And LeBron's

And then to hand the Knicks the W, just throwing the ball away, bad situational awareness by Wemby in game two, and then the foul, and then the missed wide-open shot. It's like an Uber Eats contact-free delivery to the Knicks to give them that game. And that's the guy. So it's like it does feel like a live-action Mythbusters, and the myth is being busted here for Wembanyama. That's certainly what it feels like here. Two games in, and certainly you can check the undercarriage of the myth-making machine here. There's some fluid leaking. I'm not sure what that is. It looks a little green. You might want to check that out. And didn't just lay an egg in the big moments here. He opened up his own bed and breakfast, and he's got a full omelet bar. Lot of omelets. You get an omelet, you get an omelet, you get an omelet, you get an omelet. It's the old Southwest Airlines want to get away situation for Wembanyama at this point. He's 7'4", 7'5", whatever he is. He's pretty tall. And man, he a lot of times just kind of zones out. And then there's stretches where he wants to be Steph Curry, which is great. He's 7'4", 7'5". Why are you trying to play like Steph Curry? Like, it's just ridiculous is what it is. Remember the old days talking about coaches when this became a thing where the guys started shooting jump shots as well. You're that tall. If Steph Curry was 7'5" or whatever, you'd have him play underneath the basket or at least around the basket. But everyone wants to shoot jump shots. Just like everyone wants to do talk radio. These podcasts are just rip off radio shows. Everyone loves radio. Just like in basketball, it's all, hey, listen, I just want to shoot jump shots. That's all I want to do. The thing that kills me is those cat naps that Wemby takes, though. That drives me nuts. He's got a lot of Karl Anthony Towns in him, doesn't he? And he's getting outplayed by Karl Anthony Towns. That's the amazing, nuts. It's absolutely bizarre world. That's why they play the games. Just seems like his stretches, sometimes it's the first quarter, occasionally it's the second, sometimes the third, late in games, where he just falls into this space out situation, Wembanyama, where he's like daydreaming for chunks of time in the game, and you're like, what are you doing, dude? Like, what is that? And so again, I mean, the NBA has sold you on this guy being a blue chip stock, and I get it. And right now, at this moment, two games into the finals, he's trading like one of those cheap pump-and-dump meme coins. You know what I'm talking about? Yeah. Now, the good news is Wemby still has time to rewrite this. And he's got the pen in his hand. He's got a pad of paper, and he can rewrite the story. He can change the ending from, oh, my God, what happened to this guy, to, wait a minute now. I think we got something. Like, this is going to be, the Knicks pull a 2-0 lead. They both won both games on the road in San Antonio, and Wembanyama willed them to come back. He's got that ability to do it. I haven't seen it, though, consistently, not in the first two games of the NBA Finals. Now, the last word here, the very last word, we now go to the drama heading into the game Monday night here in Midtown Manhattan, right over Penn Station. So the Knicks announced they are implementing enhanced security measures for Game 3 of the NBA Finals at the Garden because of the President of the United States, Donald Trump, will be in attendance. And this has created quite the hullabaloo and people very upset. They're complaining, just bitching nonstop. We got to go through extra metal detectors. Oh, my God. Oh. Freaking out, right? A strict no-bag policy, TSA-style screening at the arena there. And for everyone entering the arena, and everyone's being asked to bring as little as possible. Just show up in your underwear, and you wear your underoos, your Knicks underoos. You'll be good to go on that. And they say you got to get there 2 hours early, which does sound like a pain in the ass. There's also no storage, so if you bring stuff, you know, you leave it out in the street and hope somebody doesn't take it. Good luck on that. So if you bring prohibited items, you're cooked. There's also no watch party outside Madison Square Garden, so the freeloaders can't stand out there and try to get on TV and go crazy and all that. That's not available. The Secret Service and the NYPD, the New York Police Department, teaming up on that. Watch parties will resume for Game 4 because President Trump will not be there. So we'll have that for Game

0: Game 4. And they have moved the watch parties far away from Madison Square Garden. There's one at Central Park and one over in Brooklyn. I think we'll send, I'll send our guy, Marcel, over there. Of course, he doesn't leave his home, but we'll send him as our boots on the ground for the watch party in Brooklyn. So this has outraged, of course, some of the wokesters. Very upset. It's not fair. Oh, boo-hoo-hoo. Complaining. All right, so that's a good jumping off point. Let us discuss. Question, are the MSG / Secret Service / NYPD security measures for President Trump for game three of the finals, are they unreasonable? Are they unreasonable is the question. All right, so the answer is, it's only one answer. Absolutely not. Like, I don't even know why this is a thing. Like, you people just love to find stuff to bitch about. That's what you do. You just find things to complain about. And I get it. I do the same thing. But this is, at least I find legitimate things to complain about. You find dumb things to complain about. Like ridiculously stupid things to complain about, like this. He's the first sitting president, I understand, to be at a finals game. So, of course, the Secret Service is going to treat this Madison Square Garden like it's the moon landing, right? So, you know that. And, you know, sometimes you say, well, this is overkill. This is not overkill. It's not. It's the price of having the president of the United States at the arena. And if the unhinged fringe amongst us would stop trying to shoot the president like it's a video game or something, you idiots, then maybe everyone could just get to their seats faster. I mean, it seems pretty legitimate to me considering how many times these whack jobs have tried to do stuff to the president. Like, wouldn't you think that you would have enhanced security at an arena like that? So, I mean, I don't understand. This is one of those things. I there's a lot of dumb people. There's a lot of dumb people out there. And so the Knicks and Spurs are out there. They'll be battling on the court. The real lockdown is going to be off the court. And if the Knickerbockers game, if they go out there and play the game and they win, the crowd will go crazy and they'll be nuts. I'm sure President Trump's probably going to stay for the whole game. He usually leaves early, and that's that. But as far as the whole matchup, it's going to be the world's most secure perimeter, or at least it's supposed to be, anywhere. And is it inconvenient? Yeah, it's absolutely inconvenient. However, hosting the most protected human being on Earth means that standard operation is not standard operation. You throw away the normal protocols, the normal playbook goes out the window. And besides, the Knicks, if you look at the Knicks and the way this has gone here, they have not had this much protection since they got rid of the hand-checking back in many years ago in the NBA. It is the Ben Maller Show. If you would like to be part, you can join us right now and say hello at 877-99 on Fox. That's 877-996-6369. Also on X, at Ben Maller. We'll take a look at the gambling market for Game 3, see where the people are as that game will begin later on Monday night. And now that is a price tag, a gigantic price tag. We'll take a look at that. Again, 877-99 on Fox, on X, at Ben Maller. We'll get to all of that, and we will do it next. However, it is the A block in what hour is it? Let's see if we can find out here.
1: Number one.
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0: Miller and you. It is the Ben Maller Show. As we hang out side by side here. Yes. New week has begun. Heading into the eighth day of June, still late on a Sunday night in the West. And really late. Actually, earlier, I guess, in Hawaii and Alaska and other places. Guam. Big listenership in Guam. 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Mike the Leprechaun making appearance on the celebrity chair on the mailbag. 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And yeah, looking for something to listen to when there's nothing on, bad radio or whatever, sometime during the day. 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
0: If you want to be part of this show, 877-99-ON-FOX, 877-996-6369. Also on X, at Ben Maller. That's
2: I wear lipstick.
0: Ben Maller, that's AI. And Lorena is here. You can say hello to her at FSR Tech Queen.
3: Bill!
0: Don't talk to me. And Kubaloop, a Bronco fan. That's a Bronco fan. Your comments can and will be used against you in the court of sports radio. All right, back to it. And, boy, my favorite thing about the NFL book 'em is you do the work for us. We don't have to keep track on who's getting arrested. The P1s, the super fans of the show, are very aggressive at letting us know when somebody does something naughty and gets in trouble. There was a guy on the Denver Broncos over the weekend, which I believe Lorena has.
3: I have them.
0: Congratulations, Lorena.
3: Oh, my gosh. What happened?
0: Well, a guy in the Broncos. Coop doesn't want to talk about this, but he, I guess, got into a dust-up with his lady friend. They both were, like, fighting with each other, so they both got arrested. Apparently, he was canoodling with some other ladies.
3: Infidelity does lead to...
0: She did not appreciate that, apparently, and she got upset with him, and so they got... that's the allegation. And there was an arrest. So, Lorena, you know, again, we want no one to get arrested. We really hope no one gets. It's really just terrible when somebody gets arrested. However, you did have the Broncos, so congratulations.
4: I knew the Broncos were going to get somebody some points.
0: Why?
4: They've had the second most arrests in the NFL over the last 10 years.
0: That's what they're good at.
4: Yep.
0: There's their superpower there. So, there you go. And we'll keep track of that. And this is a busy time for the NFL book 'em. We got the lottery version in just in the nick of time. And,
4: There was another one.
0: Was there?
4: Maybe I'm wrong.
0: Well, we had the 49er guy, but that was before the Brandon Ayuk. That was before the thing.
4: Well, technically, he hasn't been arrested yet.
0: There's a warrant out for his arrest. Right. And now here's the question: if he does end up leaving the Niners before he's arrested, do the points count for the Niners or do they count for the team he signs with? How about that?
4: The Niners.
0: He hadn't played for him in a couple of years, though. You know, I'm just saying. He hadn't played for him in a while. And we'll talk about him later because he went on a Instagram rant, which was pretty good.
4: Before we move on, if I may, Ben.
0: Yes, Koopaloop would like the stage. Go ahead, Koopaloop.
4: Yeah, I would like to play the... I don't know if devil's advocate is the right term, but I guess the opposition to your opinion.
0: What, which opinion? The Wemby thing?
4: Yes. Or,
0: okay, what about?
4: Now, I'm not going to deny that he's choking and, you know, my friend's kind of on the same... My buddy who watches the NBA a lot, he's on the same page as you are. Maybe he's like, oh, Wemby just can't get it done. He's a choker. But I want to be a little bit more positive here. You know, we don't have Eddie on the show to be Mr. Positive. So I just want to point out the guy's 22 years old. It's just It's just his third year in the NBA.
0: Yeah.
4: And he's already pretty much carried his team to the NBA finals. And not to mention the Spurs as a whole are a young team. So I know if you're a Spurs fan, you're, you know, pretty bummed right now because you guys were supposed to walk all over the Knicks and people were saying
0: I don't think they were walk all over them, but they're supposed to win.
4: I think everybody thought they were going to walk all over them. They were calling the Western conference finals, the true NBA finals. Yeah. And
0: Wes was better all year. Yeah.
4: And, you know, whoever is, you know, getting out of the Western Conference finals, they're going to win the NBA championship.
0: I mean, but Cooper, you'd have to admit, like, if the Spurs, if they played a proper level of basketball, they'd be up 2-0 right now. They gave 11 straight points to close out game one, and Wemby blew a wide open shot and gave the Knicks the 1 point lead before the shot by throwing the ball off the back of his teammate.
4: Yes, which is a young player mistake. And my point is, the dude's gonna be great for a long time.
0: Well, I don't doubt he's gonna put up tremendous numbers. In terms of winning a championship, though, I'll play it, Coop. I'm gonna play it. I'm playing the Dan Marino card from the bottom of the deck.
4: No.
0: Every boomer's smiling right now, Coop. Every boomer. Dan Marino made it as a young guy to the Super Bowl. Everyone said he'll be back, he'll be fine. And he put up great stats, had a Hall of Fame career. Dan Marino never won a championship. Never. Karl Malone got there multiple times with the Utah Jazz. John Stockton, that group, they were one. And that's basketball.
4: Look, when he's a Los Angeles Laker, he'll be back.
0: There we go. That's what that was all about. Right there. That was that. All right. Anyway, I did have a bunch of people that were like, half the people loved what I said and half the people hated what I said. And most of it was not about Wemby. It was about the security detail at the game. Kyle says even Maller wouldn't have melted down like Wemby did, choking away game two for the Spurs. Damn right, Kyle. I would have made that shot. Moneyball Maller, baby. Nothing but net. Nothing but nylon.
3: Swoosh.
0: Jason says Spurs Nation will be outraged if Wemby isn't unleashed in game 3 and 4 coming back to San Antonio tied 2-2. Boy, that would be great. I shouldn't talk about my dreams about sports, but I had a dream that the Knicks win game 3 on Monday night here and then lose the next 4. Oh my God. How freaking great would that be? We all know New Yorkers. Everyone knows a New Yorker. Everyone knows a Knicks fan. You imagine they'd say they win by 30 in game 3. They're up 3-0. And they lose every game the rest of the series. How great would that be? And big news here. Breaking news. Big breaking news.
3: Hold on, I gotta go. Hold on a sec. Breaking news. Sounder, it's on the back page.
0: Breaking news
2: from Fox Sports.
3: I found my button.
0: I'm happy to report that we have freedom for Ferg Dog. Ferg Dog is out of social media jail.
3: Oh.
0: Hallelujah. Hallelujah. One of you idiots have reported Ferg Dog, we think we know who, to ex-jail and to the ex-police, and he went to jail over the weekend. He said, it's great to be free, but don't expect the same Ferg Dog from now on, Ben. I had to toughen up to survive in ex-jail. I'm not taking crap from nobody anymore. This sloth has claws.
3: He's a new man.
0: Yep, there you go. Referring to the Friday podcast, which featured the Fifth Hour podcast, which featured Ferg Dog. Nature Boy says Knicks fans got 2 full days to dream about a championship, but after Monday they'll see a whole new Spurs team looking at for revenge. Rather, Cat was just a mirage. Yeah, we'll see. Mr. Nice Guy says hardworking Knicks fans getting screwed so the billionaire can get in free. Yeah. Do you think anyone attending that game at Madison Square Garden is has a regular job? Come on, please. The buy-in is like $8,000 for a ticket. Everyone's like, oh, the president's hitting the small man. No, those are all aristocrats that are good. I mean, not one regular person other than the people working at the arena.
3: Yeah.
0: At Madison Square Garden for that price point.
3: I actually saw a player who talked about it, and he was like, I'm actually disappointed that the price point is so high. The cheapest ticket's at $8,000.
0: It's always,
3: you can afford that.
0: Yeah, it's always, it's not. The World Series, the Super Bowl, NBA Finals, hockey, it's all for the one percenters. It's not for the...
3: It should be for the fans.
0: It's not for the... You know what's for the fans? A Wednesday night when your team's played 4 games in 5 nights and they're at home and they're resting half their team and you can get tickets for cheap. Jill in Minnesota, who's a New Yorker, she says, absolutely ridiculous that Trump is going to ruin ruin it for the fans. Again, it's not the regular fans. It's Ben Stiller's going to be inconvenienced. Spike Lee's going to be inconvenienced. Those are the people that are going to be inconvenienced.
2: You suck.
0: Kate says, I could not have said it any better myself. When people keep trying to shoot the president, of course, there's going to be more security. It's completely valid. So he says, Alf points out, stop picking on Wemby. The playoffs are hard. Maybe he just needed a little bit of help. Just a little bit of help. And then, did you free Ferg Dog? I don't know. Let's go to the phones. Let's say hello to Anthony, who's in Louisiana. Hello, Anthony.
5: Hey, how you doing?
0: What's my name?
5: Hey, how you doing?
0: Well, what's my name?
5: Hey, Ben, how you doing?
0: Oh, there we go. See, I like when you say my name. It means it's more personalized when you say my name. I get a kick out of that, you know? Yeah.
5: Yeah, Ben, you got a good sense of humor. I love how you make me laugh.
0: Oh, well, thank you, Anthony. You know, I look forward to your phone calls, Anthony. You're a fan favorite. You've become many nights. You're the leadoff hitter here. You're the Ricky Henderson. Do you even know who that is? You're a baseball guy, or no? Not baseball.
5: Yeah, I remember him. Yeah,
0: all-time
3: I
0: stolen
3: I thought that
0: basket.
3: Was a NASCAR driver.
0: Ricky Henderson. Wow. Oh, he's laughing, though. See, look at that. You know why?
5: Hey,
0: yeah, there you
3: what
0: go.
3: What up, cuz?
5: How you doing?
3: Oh, I'm so good. I had a great weekend.
5: Yes, this was amazing.
3: What?
5: You gotta call me sometime. My cell phone number 318.
3: Oh, no, don't give it out. Don't give it out on the air. Oh, yeah.
0: What was he doing? I had to move one of the lights. I could not see the clock. And, you know, I'm on time now. They're by the clock, for the clock, Plaza. We all about that. Did he just give out his number?
3: He said I should call him sometime.
0: Oh, okay.
3: And then gave me his number. But I turned him off before he came to me.
0: Yeah, yeah. Anthony, you know, I know it seems like there's only 7 people listening. We actually have a pretty big audience. So it would be problematic to give out your phone number. You know what I'm saying?
5: Yeah.
0: I can put you on hold if you want. You can, you know, I don't think she'll call you, but I can give you, you know, put you off the air, you know?
3: I barely even message people back on Instagram, but yeah.
0: She's got that pretty girl privilege thing. She doesn't write back to, you know, regular people. You know, she's like one of the people who goes to nicknames. You know, the elitist. That's what she is. You know, I'm just saying, that's how pretty women are. Guess what?
3: I think I could go to a Knicks game. Wow.
5: This was amazing. Well,
0: if you knew somebody, you could. You know, I could go too if I knew somebody. What?
5: This was amazing.
3: What?
5: Give me a shout out on the air tomorrow. I'm gonna listen to you tomorrow.
0: Okay.
5: Tomorrow when you get on there, give me a shout-out.
0: Okay, he wants a shout-out. Okay, thank you.
3: He wants a shout-out.
0: Tomorrow. Why don't you just call tomorrow, Anthony?
5: You look great.
0: Okay, I'll put you on hold. That's a little creepy. Let's say hello to Andre, who's in the Commonwealth, although his, you know, his heart is in Jersey, you know, New York and all that. He won't be able to rest today. He's going to be restless because of the Knicks, I would think. Hello, Andre, in the Commonwealth.
6: How you doing, Ben? It's going to be a long day, but a good day, you know, given my tri-state roots and what's percolating right now in the Big Apple. So, you know, we're going to be locked in for the entirety of the day. Just to kind of tie into some of the things, listen, man, we got the security that's going on right now in Madison Square Garden, and it has to be amplified. You know, this is, you know, I got the President of the United States coming in, and it's interfering with kind of some of the logistics that are be going on. I don't think anybody... any Knicks fan, any New Yorker, anybody that cares anything about sports is going to miss this game. You just might not be able to enjoy it in the way that you previously had expected because, again, you know, we have, you know, President of the United States, so you have to take those measures. Along with that, Ben, the ticket prices. We're talking about $11,000 to be in, like, the absolute last row. You know, highest price game in NBA history. All right? So you have to expect the things. It's not going to be a normal game.
0: And let me say something right now. All right. I'm going to be Benny Brightside. All you negative people complaining about the price of tickets, it's Madison Square Garden. You know what that is? A great mitzvah for the people that have season tickets to the Knicks. If they're able to sell them and make that kind of money, that's game-changing money. If you can sell NBA Finals tickets, if you got, let's say you got 4 tickets, and what's the average ticket price? Let's say they're average tickets. So what was that? $8,000 a ticket? Am I right on that? About $8,000? More than that?
6: I'm hearing $10,000, $11,000.
0: All right. Well, that makes the Mahler math easier. So you got 4 tickets and 10 grand each. That's $40,000 after taxes. That's a lot less, but still $40,000 in revenue for selling tickets to one game and watching it on TV. I'd do that.
6: I'm in agreement, Ben. We need Benny Brightside here.
0: Thank you.
6: We don't need negative Nancy.
0: That's right. I'm being positive here.
6: We need the We need to get on the sunny side of life.
0: Think of that guy that works for the subway in New York, and he spends all his money on next season tickets, and he's got an opportunity to make an extra, after taxes, a clear $20,000, whatever. Make an extra $20,000. That's tremendous.
6: It's tremendous. Ben, and one more thing I think we need to add, another wrinkle. Benny Brightside did change our perspective, okay? We got to keep on the sunny side. Shout out to Old Brother, we're out there, Coen Brothers, you know what I'm saying, classic. You know, they got the more serious, and then they got the more humorous Old Brother, we're out there, so keep on the sunny side. Ben, listen, with Wemby, and Coop, I hear what you're saying. You know, he's young, very young. This is a young team. But, Ben, should the Knicks win Game 3, right? Let's think about this. The extra security that they have in place because of the circumstances, they're going to need it because the city's just going to go bananas. So I think that might be what they're doing. They're seeing where this is going. I'm not putting anything ahead of myself. I know you got other callers, but this is 53 years in the making. We're going back.
0: Well, it doesn't matter. As you know, Andre, though, the last 20 years or more, it's been your team wins a championship. Even if it hasn't been a long drought, it's turn cards over, start fires, loot. That's the standard playbook when your team wins. It sucks. It's been that way everywhere. Not just, it happens in LA all the time. When the teams win in LA, there's people out causing havoc. But everywhere, there's civil unrest, unfortunately.
6: Yeah, it's going to be pandemonium. Knicks fan, hold your head. Okay, don't go too far. But I think some of that extra security is going to be helpful should the Knicks stay hot and go up 3-0. Thanks for taking the call, Ben.
0: There he goes, the one and only Andre. Fan favorite from the Commonwealth. Might have to get Andre on the mailbag. I don't know if you can send me a message, Andre, if you want to be on the mailbag as our celebrity.
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0: He would be good. He does his own podcast. Why not?
3: Quickly.
0: That would be great. Yes. All right. Time now for the Who Am I game. Here we go. Brewers starter Jacob Mizorowski, better known as the Miz, has a 0.20 ERA over his last 7 starts. That is the lowest earned run average by any Major League Baseball pitcher over the 7-game span, minimum 30 innings pitched since me. Again, Jacob Mizorowski of the Brew Crew has a 0.20 ERA over his last 7 starts. That's the lowest ERA by any MLB pitcher over a 7 starts span, minimum 30 innings pitched since me. Who am I? The answer. We'll get to it, and we will do it next. However, it is the B block, B, B, B, B, B, and what hour is it?
2: Number one.
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0: the Blades try to take back the cup, the Blades playoff run happens here. 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

0: 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Trust me, the corporate weasels keep track of how many downloads we get, who's listening. It does help us out a lot. So thank you. Back to it. Back to it we go, and we have a play of the day. All right, here we go. Play of the day, and it's not been a great year for the Detroit Tigers. Fair enough to say, right? The Tigers supposed to be a playoff contender. They suck. Although on Sunday, it was happy days are here again.
1: 1-0. McGonigal line drive. Off the glove of Cole Young on a leap. Perez coming home. He will score. Kevin McGonigal delivers a walk-off. Two-run single in the bottom of the ninth inning.
0: And the Tigers beat the Mariners. I'm guessing that was not the Seattle feed there. 5-4, your final choice score. Two runs in the ninth for the Tigers to win that game. It's the Tire Rack play of the night. 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
2: Who?
0: 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Time now for the payoff on the... I said it! It's Tire Rack! All right, now, time for the Who Am I game. Here we go. Here's the Who Am I game. Brewers starter Jacob Mizorowski has a 0.20 ERA over his last seven starts. I'm told that's good. One earned run over the last 45 and a third innings. That is the lowest ERA by any MLB pitcher over a seven-start span, minimum 30 innings pitched, since me. Who am I?
2: Who?
0: That is the question. What's the answer? Andy, in Lionel Lakes, Minnesota, says Fran Drescher is the answer. Mallor Prop Guy says 24601, a.k.a. Ferg Dog. Joe Beningo from Bobby in Florida. Whatever happened to him? Who else do we have? Brian Bayo from Alf the Alien Opponent. I am wearing the Woo Sox hat tonight, by the way, because me and I have something in common with Brian Bayo. We both pitch for the Woo Sox this year. Tom Seaver, guest by Jose, Kenny Powers from 904 Ray, Ferris Bueller from Rob the Goat Man, Kelly Gruber from Mr. Nice Guy. What say you, Lorena?
3: Spencer Pratt.
0: No, that is Bob Gibson of the St. Louis Cardinals. Bob Gibson is the answer. Gibson. 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
12: The Yankees moved into a virtual tie for first in the AL East with the Rays. Tampa Bay lost 4-1 at Miami. The Yankees won 6-1 over Boston with five runs in the bottom of the eighth. Atlanta has the majors' best record, 45-21, after edging Pittsburgh 3-2. The Mets won 7-3 at San Diego. Manny Machado and the Padres batting 169 after an 0-for-4 day. The Angels beat the Dodgers in L.A. 13-5. The Giants took the Sunday night ball game in 10 innings at the Cubs 2-1. Wins for Kansas City and Detroit. St. Louis won its four straight. Victories for Texas and Milwaukee. The University of Texas advanced to the College World Series, as did Georgia and North Carolina. IndyCar's race near St. Louis went to Joseph Newgarden. Denny Hamlin took the NASCAR event at Michigan. The U.S. Women's Open in L.A. was won by American Nelly Korda by one stroke. I'm Steve DeSager.
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0: Well, it's not often that an athlete, an NFL player, a pro athlete there, wears the merch of another team while under contract with a different team, but that has happened. Welcome in the beginning of another hour of the Ben Maller Show. We are in the air everywhere. Audio blokes, as we should have stayed in bed, but we didn't. Coast to coast, border to border, and beyond, on the vast and unreasonably powerful microphones of FSR, emanating live,
8: going live
0: from the test, as we stand the test of time, guaranteed human, from the world famous Fox Sports Radio studios, where our friend Kathy in Madison says, hey. That's right. Well, she says that, and she also says, hey, can you let the people know about tires? 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And I said, I'm not giving you the bull.
16: I like the sausage.
0: 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The crown is yours, said the guy, the thingamajig thing. Yeah, that's that. But yeah, exciting news. Overnight Joe said you're stuck with me for the next couple years. He says you better not leave. He's been with the show first time at part-time when I was doing weekends here at Fox Sports Radio, the early days, and has been with the show all these years. So, Joe, much like you, we both have done very well. We're aging in reverse, and we're just getting better looking as we get older. So, we don't do shout-outs overnight, Joe. And that's a mention. That's not a shout-out. That's a mention. And so, there you go. Overnight Joe, the man at WHEC-10, Master Control all night. And he's been loyal to our show. So if anything goes wrong, it's not our fault at all. All right? We're all on the same page on that? Not our fault?
18: Houston, we have a problem.
0: Now, if stuff goes well he's in Rochester. So if stuff goes well, then we're going to take credit. But if anything goes bad, it's not our fault. Blame somebody else there. We had nothing to do with it. Our lead this hour, though. Play the hits, my man. Play the hits. All right, well, play the hits. We're going to play the hits. What a story this is. What a gift. Content hand-delivered from one of the great malcontents in the NFL, Dateline Social Media, where wide receiver Brandon Ayuk, yep, that guy, got paid and forgot how to play. Brandon Ayuk, his public feud with the 49ers escalating, which is always good talk radio, the building blocks of good talk radio. A standoff at the Spoiled Athlete Corral. And that's what we have here. So let me give you the brief thumbnail recap, and then we'll start attacking here. in a cryptic video on the gram over the weekend. Brandon Ayuk wearing a Washington Commanders hat. Mind you, he plays, well, not that he's played in a while, but he's property of the 49ers. And he was wearing that ugly Commanders hat. And he compared himself to a toy. Compared himself to a toy that the 49ers don't know how to use properly. Of course, the Niners have washed their hands with him. They just haven't gotten rid of him. Now, he suggested, the wide receiver Brandon Ayuk suggested, another team would make better use of him and directly called out the Niners as scared. Yeah, they're scared to let him go, according to the player. And that is a good jumping off point. Let us discuss. The question is rather simple. What is 49ers wide receiver Brandon Ayuk actually hoping to accomplish with his latest social media rant? All right, so on this one, we've got Legos, brisket, and margaritas. And we'll combine all of these things together, and we'll go A, B, C, and 1, 2, 3. You always start, though, with number one.
16: Number one.
0: Number one, number one, number one, number one. Number one. Number one. Number one. Oh, what fun. Number one, number one, number one. All right. So it's simple. Now, this one's not that hard. It's an Occam's razor situation. The simplest answer is the right answer here. He is getting frustrated. The player is frustrated. He is annoyed. The NFL season begins in 94 days or so, give or take. Training camp begins in about a month and a couple of days. So we're getting closer. And he is stuck at loggerheads, Brandon Ayuk, with the 49ers here. And so he's trying to expedite his departure. He wants an on-time departure from the 49ers here. And it's like he's a guy passionately banging the closed door button on the elevator. You know, he's like, I closed the door, will not close. I want to close the door on the Niners. And I kept hitting the button. Yeah. It's the same thing at the crosswalk. If you're ever wandering around in a city and you hit the crosswalk button. I remember there was a story a few years back that said those buttons don't do anything. That it's a waste of time in most cities that they don't activate anything, that the signals are all programmed to be on a certain time, and it doesn't matter how many times you hit that. I don't know about the elevator. I think the elevator thing's legit. Anyway, this is not a football story at this point. The reason it's not a football story is because Brandon Ayuk's not a football player. He's a former football player who hasn't played in a long time. This has become a daytime talk show from back when they used to have good daytime talk shows back in the day. Except they're wearing shoulder pads, although he's not even doing that because that would mean Brandon Ayuk's out there playing, and we know he's not doing that. Of course, there's also the active arrest warrant for speed racing around the 49ers stadium and then making sure to record it in 4D so everyone could see it and all that. So calling himself a toy is kind of an interesting position to take, and I'd like to expand on that. The Niners, I'm pretty sure, stopped playing with him as the toy a couple of Christmases ago. So it's been a minute. Like, it's been a minute here. And Brandon Ayuk, he's not really negotiating. We're past the point of negotiation here. He's at this point having a temper tantrum, throwing his Legos off the wall, hoping they bounce over, and then John Lynch and Shanahan will step on them with their bare feet. That's what he's hoping happens here. And he's been ghosting, by all accounts, Brandon Ayuk has been ghosting the big shots in San Francisco so long. How long? Thanks for asking. So long that this is like the NFL's version. It's like changing the relationship status to it's complicated at this particular point. It's complicated. The Commanders remain the overwhelming favorite to acquire the services of Brandon Ayuk from the 49ers. He played college ball with Jaden Daniels, who was at Arizona State with the Sun Devils in Tempe, where all the beautiful people are, before going off to Baton Rouge. They're not ugly there either. And Washington, if you look at their depth chart, there's not a lot there. They need a wide

the other question I had is, why are the 49ers? Why are the 49ers here holding tightly to Brandon Ayuk? Why are they holding on to this guy when he didn't want to be there? He hasn't played in a long time, and he's now going around wearing merch from other NFL teams while he is technically property of the 49ers. So they're calling it, the Niners have let their beat guys know, well, it's a salary cap situation. It's all because of the cap. Remember, the salary cap is the ultimate excuse for anything that you do. You blame it on the cap. It's all, we'd love to have done that, but it's the cap. And that's what's coming to Major League Baseball. You people that love your little salary caps, when your team doesn't acquire someone, they're going to say it's because of the cap, just like NFL teams do. And in the NFL, it's bullshoy is what it is in the NFL. It's always the cap, cap, cap, cap. The cap is crap. The cap is crap. The cap is crap. The cap is crap. That's the cap. So in any other industry at this point, you'd call it HR waiting for the paperwork to clear. The Niners are like, well, no, it's the cap. And he remains on the reserve left squad list, which is apparently a thing. Brandon Ayuk, reserved left squad list, we are told, meaning the 49ers are not paying him. So he's not getting a salary. He's stuck on the naughty list. Ayuk is on the naughty list there with the 49ers. More importantly, a gigantic chunk of that $120 million contract that he signed a couple years ago, the extension he signed back in 2024, continues to prorate against the salary cap as long as he's on the roster. So there's some legal gymnastics, or not legal, mathematical gymnastics that you have to jump through. We have Mallor math, so we're good on that. Now, that said, Really, they're just keeping him. I believe this is the Mallor conspiracy theory. The Illuminati. The Illuminati tells me they're keeping him to send a message. And you rattle the snake, you get stung. That's the message. You rattle the snake, you get stung. And I rattle it, and John Lynch is happily holding the anti-venom, saying, ha ha, I've got the anti-venom. You don't. So this is a warning shot. And they're trying to make an example out of Brandon Ayuk, the 49ers, that, hey, listen, down the line, maybe 2 years, 3 years, 5 years, 10 years, there'll be another player that comes along that's in a similar situation, that signs a contract, and then they decide they don't want to play, and they cause all these problems and all that stuff. And so they're sending a message, like, listen, don't mess with us. The message is rather simple. And so John Lynch is slow cooking this thing, this release or trade, like a brisket. Yeah, you got to put a brisket in the oven, a nice Sunday brisket, but you got to put that in there a couple days before. Make that slow cook for hours and hours and hours and hours, low heat. All right, long wait there. Put some potatoes around that thing, a little garlic, and maximum tenderness, chef's kiss. So that's for the 49ers, of course, not for the player. And my theory has been the Niners are going to wait to the very last minute. They're going to see if he shows up or not to training camp. And then if he shows up at that point, they'll say, turn out the lights, the party's over, get out of here. All right. And then they're going to wait. And the reason you wait is you want to stick it to the player. So everyone will have spent their allotted money. There won't be much money left on the market for the player to get. And he'll be paid peanuts. Now, he could end up in Washington. He'll just not get much money. And the Niners are playing this to their absolute advantage, as you would expect, because they feel like they were screwed over by the employee. And they'll do something at the very last second. That's how they should play this. We'll see if I'm right. It'll be interesting to see if he does actually report and how they handle that at that point. Now, final point. We go to the Bahamas. The Bahama Mama, we go, and Fox sideline reporter Aaron Andrews is catching some serious flack. What did Aaron Andrews do, the Fox sideline reporter? Well, she posted some vacation photos, which wouldn't have been a problem if she wasn't on a vacation with Matthew Stafford, the Rams quarterback, and his family. Huh? Say what? Yes. Andrews, along with Kelly Stafford, that annoying podcast woman, Matthew Stafford. Now, we should also point out Aaron Andrews'
husband was there as well, that old hockey guy that was washed up.

0: Who else? Carissa Thompson, who also works, does TV, and they were all vacationing apparently together in the Bahamas. The Baker's Bay area, if you're familiar with the Bahamas. Now, photos have been bouncing around from the boat trip there in the Bahamas, showing the group together, smiling, having a great time. Andrews even shared one of the photos on her Instagram page. And the critics, of course, have attacked the journalistic ethics of a NFL sideline reporter vacationing in the Bahamas alongside a starting quarterback, the most valuable player in the NFL. So the question, should an NFL sideline reporter like Aaron Andrews, who seemingly covers the NFL, be vacationing with the MVP of the NFL, Rams quarterback Matthew Stafford, and his fam Ali? All right, so everyone involved seemed, my part of the story that I'm fascinated by is the people involved in this, all the actors in this little play, seem genuinely shocked that anyone would dare question this activity. To me, that's the root of the problem. Like, they don't seem to understand, like, this doesn't seem to look very good. They don't have a problem with it. That's the thing. They don't seem to have an issue with it. And of course, the reason is they're not. Aaron Andrews is not a journalist. None of these people are journalists that work in the NFL. They're not. Right? And they don't see this as an issue because they're like, well, what's the problem? We're just all friends here. And how do you, of course, the obvious, if you were to objectively cover like Matthew Stafford, right? I mean, it's a terrible couple of games during the season, whatever happens, then, okay, you can't cover him if you're sipping margaritas with him on a boat. It's very difficult when you're buddy-buddy. Of course, you don't have objectivity if that is the case here. And if you're vacationing with the people who you supposedly cover, you're not reporting on the NFL. You're participating in the NFL. There is a slight difference there. And this, of course, is how they make the sausage. You're not supposed to see how they make the sausage. The lines get blurred. Ask Diana Rossini about that. They often get erased. And it's all one big buddy-buddy country club. Family, friends, and football retreats where they all hang out together. And if you want to know who the mark is, look in the mirror. You're the mark. If you think otherwise, you are the absolute mark. Imagine back in the day. You know, I remember when I was a kid, I heard stories about the old days and journalism, how they covered the president. The reporters. This is a very serious job. Imagine like if Walter Cronkite, considered the greatest TV guy, reporter of his generation, if he was like sunbathing and with Richard Nixon, they were putting suntan on each other's backs. Like, that would be, I understand. It's not the White House. It's just football. I get it. I understand. However, that's where we are now. All right, that's where we are now. And the NFL, at one point, there was some of that. Now that everyone's in bed with everyone else. And so it's just like a nice trip to the theme park, the NFL. And the reporters are just cast members. That's what they are. And you have to accept it because that's the reality of the situation. And if anything really negative comes out, they just ignore it. For example, Diana Rossini. That story, seemingly problematic to the integrity of the NFL media, and the NFL media world didn't have a comment because they didn't, it goes on apparently all the time. Everyone's in bed with everyone else or on boats in the Bahamas having a great time. So there you go. It's the NFL's version of pro wrestling. And you get a backstage pass, and you get a backstage pass, and you get a backstage pass. 877-99 on Fox. 877-996-6369. On X, at Ben Maller. That's at Ben Maller. If you'd like to be part of the program that way, you can call in and scream and shout and all of that. So some old furniture being auctioned off, but it's not what you think it is. We'll get to that. We'll take your calls. And also later this hour, we'll have the Insta Trivia and Maller to the Third Degree. We'll get to all of that. We will do it next. However, I don't know if you know this, the Cup is taking over the U.S. We are just days away here, and only DraftKings has you fully covered. It is the A Block. What hour is it?
1: Number two.
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0: funny. We'll get to that coming up in a minute. It is I, Bill Miller. You're locked in on the Ben Maller Show that can be reached at 877-99 on Fox. New people are always welcome. We love the new people. The newbies. Not that we don't like the regulars. The newbies, lots of fun. Also, on the X Machine, at Ben Maller.
1: Hey, Ben, how you doing?
0: Say hello to Lorena, the FSR tech queen.
2: Hi, Bill.
0: Don't talk to me. And a Koopaloop, a Bronco fan. That's a Bronco fan. Your comments can and will be used against you in the kangaroo court of the Ben Maller Show. Back to it. Alf, the alien opiner, writes in. He says, wouldn't it be great if John Lynch performed some skullduggery and traded Brandon Ayuk to the Factory of Sadness for some of those scratchers they got from the Rams? Oh, that'd be so good. I wouldn't put it past John Lynch. Like, where's the least attractive team to go to? It's always the Factory of Sadness there. You say in Cleveland. Every time they occasionally get somebody good, they trade them, get rid of them. That's how they do things. Sean writes in, he says, as the sole creator of the film The Ballad of Benoit Benjamin, I am proud to let you know that we are about to hit 1,000 views on YouTube. If I ever get divorced, I think my wife may use that against me in court. Well, congratulations, Sean. I am impressed that you were able to track down Benoit Benjamin. I'm a little disappointed you did not contact me to, I have many Benoit Benjamin stories. I was around him at the end of his playing career, not in the glory days with the Clips, but he was playing for like the Sonics and some other teams, and they'd come into LA, and I have a buddy of mine who's friends with him, but I'm very happy you tracked him down. Everyone who covered the NBA in those days has a Benoit Benjamin story, the stuff of legends, and so there you go. If you have not seen it, I should get Sean on my podcast at some point to talk about behind the scenes, because I figure, since that thing's only got 1,000 views, he'll probably tell me all the dirt on Benoit at this point. He did threaten, though. Sean threatened to give Benoit my number, and then he'll start calling me nonstop like Doc Mike. I don't know that I want that. So not a great idea. Yeah, it's cool that you made a documentary about one of the great characters of the 1980s, 90s NBA. That is solid. What else do we have? Let's see. Paige Dan. Mr. Irrigation says, Brandon Ayuk isn't even on the 49ers depth chart, according to the Google. Just Google it, you say. Gary writes in, he says, I've been listening to you off and on for several years now, and I see your social media sometimes. That's cool. The way you interact with your fans, you seem like a good dude. You don't do shout-outs. He said, since you don't do shout-outs, I will give a shout-out to you. Well, thank you, Gary. I appreciate that. And Gary's got that look. He's got the, in his photo, he kind of looks like Steve Bartman. You're not Steve Bartman, are you, Gary? Did you change your name, Gary, from Steve Bartman? You have that Bartman look. He's got the headphones. He's got the hat, the glasses. He's got the, you know, that's a good looking man, but, you know, he's got the Bartman look. If you know who, does anyone even know? Lorena, do you know who Steve Bartman is?
2: No, I don't believe I do.
0: Who do you think Steve Bartman is?
2: Well, maybe the son of Bart Simpson, Steve Bartman.
0: Yes, that is 100% good, right? Correct. Yes, that is spot on. Yeah.
3: To be fair, that's a tough one.
0: Yeah, you know, that's been 23. I'm not
3: saying this to be mean, but I think there's a decent chance that a number of the editors that work here don't know.
0: Weren't even alive. Oh my God. I was sitting in the other room. We were counting down to the Cubs had won the pennant. They were going to the World Series. It was, what game was that? Was that game five or game six of the, it was playing the Marlins. I remember that. It was Cubs and Marlins at Wrigley Field, and Moises Alou went over and tried to catch a ball, and this guy named Steve Bartman. We didn't know his name at the time.
3: Game six.
0: Game six. Oh yeah. And then they lost game seven. After that. And so he was just a fan, and he interfered with the ball, and then the Marlins came back and won the game. And that guy, here's the amazing thing. It's been 23 years. He's done no interviews. Nobody knows anything about him. He's just gone on and lived his life. He was probably in his mid-20s, so he's got to be close to 50, if not older than that at this point. And just, that's it. Just didn't. Was offered a lot of money to do interviews. Back in those days, they offered money 23 years ago for these kind of interviews. Didn't do any of them. Just didn't want the publicity. There was like a mob outside Wrigley Field. He had to sneak out. And it's a crazy night.
3: I didn't know this, that the Cubs gave him a championship ring after the won in 2016.
0: Okay. Did he take it?
3: It doesn't say.
0: Okay.
3: But yeah, I mean, it says no interviews. He continues to live quietly in the Chicago suburbs. Strict level of privacy.
0: Wow. That's crazy, man. He must be making good money. Not back then, though. He was a young guy.
3: I understand the level of privacy after it happened. You're kind of worried about your safety. Yeah. But once they won the World Series, I feel like all's forgiven at that point, right?
0: Yeah, but that was 13 years later. Right?
3: Yeah.
0: The Cubs' second World Series. That's their argument. Yeah, it's interesting. It's maybe I get him on my podcast. See if you can get Bartman on my podcast. I'll put him on the Fifth Hour podcast. Supermarket Steve writes in as I clear my throat. He says, were you around the night when Benoit forgot his shoes and couldn't play in the game? Then the very next day brought two right shoes. That was before my time. I was not there. Although I think I heard every Benoit Benjamin story when I started. It was only a few years after Benoit had left the Clippers, and everyone had a Benoit Benjamin story. And the next one that was told was better than every other story that you heard, whether it involved the Clippers practicing at a high school across, or he would, have whatever stuff happened, or the speed. But I got a million stories. They didn't make the documentary. It was unfortunate. Let's go to the phones. Let's say hello to Max. Mad Max is in Springfield, in Commonwealth. Hello, Mad Max. Welcome, Max.
4: Hi. I like the Saints. No, I'm just kidding. But throwback to G. I don't know if you remember that call with G. Medford.
0: Yes.
4: Ben, I go way back, man. I go way back. Second time caller, a long time listener. But
0: well, thank you.
4: I usually listen to the podcast.
0: Well, you're up late. It's a rare, rare and appropriate night to be awake. Huh?
4: Right. Usually, if I ever listen live or if I call you, I'm usually doing something stupid like driving across the country.
0: Where are you headed right now?
4: Last time I called you was about a year ago on 4th of July. I was going home from Knoxville, Tennessee. And this time I'm taking the wife and the kids down to Myrtle Beach.
0: Oh, nice. That'll be fun. Cool.
4: A little
0: early summer vacation thing.
4: Yeah. Yes, sir. Hopefully all goes well. So you're in a life-saving business right now for my family, keeping me awake.
0: We're keeping these people awake. And as you know, I've been to Myrtle Beach, and the guy, if you go to the airport at Myrtle Beach, the guy at the Hertz counter, fan of the show. So he's a listener to the show. Yeah, so if you need a rental, you don't need a rental car because you're driving down there.
4: No.
0: But when I flew into Myrtle Beach, and we rented a car, and the guy's like, yeah, I know who you are. So you
4: flew the Mallard jet over there, I'm assuming?
0: Yes, that or I took three planes sitting in the back of the plane, squished like a sardine. One of those two things, yes.
4: But I'm also a tall guy, so I know exactly how that feels. It is a horrible experience.
0: Now, are you planning on hitting all of the miniature golf courses in Myrtle Beach?
4: Well, I have a 5'3" and a 1-year-old with me. And,
0: okay. It's a little too young.
4: They're interested for about 2.5 minutes. And then, and then the rest is just pulling teeth.
0: I understand. And you have several more years before they will actually settle down and enjoy golf. Yeah.
4: Exactly.
0: So you're really going for you and the wife, really, is what you're doing. The kids are, the kids would be happy staring at a wall if you gave them some toys, right? They wouldn't care.
4: No, not quite. My kids love being anywhere but at home. So
0: is that right? Interesting.
4: Yeah, they're excited. Yeah.
0: What, do you live in a prison? What's wrong with your house?
4: A lot, apparently.
0: Okay.
4: All right. It's a small house, Ben. Ben, Massachusetts is a very expensive place to live now. So
0: I've heard. Yes.
4: Yeah.
0: It's not.
4: Yes, indeed. You have quite the collection of callers from the Commonwealth at this point.
0: We do. You got to move out to like Vermont or something like that, and can eat as much Ben and Jerry's as you want, and you'll have trees around you, and you'll just live out in big house out there.
4: Right. Yeah. Right. I've thought about that for sure. And you remember the 2 weeks behind guy?
0: Oh, yes, I do remember. Well, that's an old reference. I do remember that. You're a little stuck in a time warp. Yes.
4: You can call me the 5 months behind, guys. So okay. I'm quite behind on the show. So this show is like a sneak peek into the future on what's been going on. Because in my sports world, you're still telling us that we're not the Seahawks won't win with Sam Darnold. You know.
0: Well, at the time I made that take, that was a great take. And without the NFL, as you know, without the NFL interfering, then that we know that the Rams would have won. The Seahawks needed Correct. Some corrupt officials to help them out.
3: Hey, spoiler, he's not there yet.
0: Oh, I'm sorry about that.
4: right, Ben, I was hoping for a spoiler for sure.
0: All right, you'll hear this. Oh, wait, this is June, so you'll hear this in November? Am I right on that?
4: Right. I'm hoping to catch up by then. Maybe I'll skip enough blind Scott phone calls to catch up.
0: You do that, you'll be right up to date within a day. You'll be right back on track there. Where are you at? Did you just leave? Or are you there? Where are you at?
4: I'm about halfway through my 13-hour drive. So I just entered Virginia.
0: You know, that's the state for lovers, I think. Something like that.
4: Right.
0: Yeah, they have a license plate. Yeah, they have a lovers thing on the license plate or something like that. Yeah. All right, well, safe travels there, Max, down I-95. Enjoy Myrtle Beach with the kiddos. Take lots of photos because there'll be old farts before you know it. All right?
4: Right. Thanks, Ben. I'll talk to you in a year when I'm going somewhere else.
0: Can't wait, man. This is great. All right, thank you. There's Max, his yearly phone call on his way to Myrtle Beach. I recommend Captain Hook's Pirate Adventure or whatever it's called. There's a miniature golf course with pirates.
2: Oh, really?
0: Yeah, it's the miniature golf capital of America.
5: I want to stay up. I want. Me.
0: There are more.
5: Mine, now.
2: That's Captain Hook, by the way.
0: I understand. We have a Benoit Benjamin call from Louisiana. Now, I got to take this guy real quick. Chris, what's going on? Chris in Louisiana, welcome.
6: Hey, Ben, I've called before. I'm actually the sports director from the CBS affiliate here.
0: Okay.
6: I called before on the show.
0: Okay, I remember you. Yeah.
6: Benoit Benjamin, he's from my home market of Monroe, Louisiana. Really, really cool dude. I know he has, of course, a lot of stories. But, yeah, man, it's pretty wild. Hearing you bring up Benoit Benjamin, and I'm like, oh, my God.
0: Does he live there? Is he back in that area?
6: I'm not quite sure. Last I heard, he wasn't, but that was several years ago. I gotta make sure. But no, it's just interesting hearing a Benoit Benjamin reference. And also, by the way, before you hang up, I'm not too far away from Anthony in Louisiana. He's in nearby Greenwood, which is 20 minutes away from me. So
0: okay. Well, I recommend. I mean, that would be a great feature. You know, go behind the scenes with Anthony, he's blind. He loves Outback Steakhouse and Lorena. Those are the things in life that are important to him. Yeah.
6: And another quick fun fact, too. Monroe, Louisiana also gave L.A. Andrew Whitworth and Philip Palmer from ABC 7 and Shreveport.
0: Philip Palmer from Channel 7 is from Monroe, Louisiana. Who knew? I did not expect Philip Palmer's name to come up. Local TV legend, Philip Palmer here in L.A. That's great, Chris. All right, well, I hope things are going well for you, Chris. Keep dominating the TV there in Louisiana, my man. Thank you.
6: All right, appreciate it, Ben.
0: All right, be well. Chris in Monroe. Send me an email, Chris. There's Chris in Monroe, Louisiana. It is the Ben Maller Show, so they are auctioning off the courtside seats Taylor Swift and Travis Kelce sat in at the Eastern Conference Finals game, and the bidding is up and away. So they sat there in Cleveland watching the Cavs lose Game 3, and last we checked, 38 bids. Up to $6,000 for just a regular old chair. Is the Ben Maller Show? We've got a lot of things to get to. And I am on time, Maller, by the clock, for the clock, possibly all about the clock. We have Maller of the third degree. Here's the instant trivia. There are 533 players who have appeared in 50-plus NBA playoff games the last 50 seasons, and Blank's teams have a .754 winning percentage when he played. The best of any of those players of the 533. Again, 533 players who have appeared in 50-plus NBA playoff games the last 50 seasons. Blank's teams had a .754 winning percentage when he played. Best of any of those players. That is the Insta Trivia. The answer, we'll get to it. We'll do it next. However, it is the B block. What hour is it? Let's see here. 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

0: the most highly touted transfers in the country picks Texas Tech, now entering gambling rehab. 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

0: 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A reminder, this show is not only a radio show, it's not only a podcast, it's also on YouTube. Yeah, that's where all the cool kids are. 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Please comment on the videos. Get in that algorithm. Trying to mess with all the bots and the fake accounts out there in social media land. So help us out on YouTube at Ben Maller Show. We want real people to follow that. Thank you, thank you, thank you, thank you. All right, back to it. Time now for the payoff on the Insta Trivia. There have been 533 players who have appeared in 50 or more NBA playoff games the past 50 seasons. Blank's teams have had a 754 win percentage when he played. That is the best of any of those players. That is the question. What's the answer? Andy in Lionel Lakes, Minnesota says, I got to go with LeBron James. Mr. Garrison from King Rory, Mad Max from Springfield, guessed by Alf the Alien Opina. Oh, look, nice little drawing of him driving out to South Carolina. Bill Cartwright, guessed by Eek in Roseville, Minnesota. James Hetfield from Rob the Goat Man in Des Moines. Danny DeVito from Robbie the Mariner Fan. Anthony Edwards, Ant-Man from Femi. Who else do we have? Page down. Allie Brink, lovely lady. My apologies to her from Shane in Des Moines. All right, what else do we have? Page down. Doug, Monkey Biz Doug is going with Georgia Honeybees. Do you have an answer, Laredo?
1: Shaquille O'Neal.
0: No, that is incorrect. The correct answer, the late, great Stacey King. Rest in peace, Stacey King. Died over the weekend at age 59. Way too young. Bulls legend. Well, not a legend, but he was on the Bulls when they were good. Here we go, here we go, here we go.
2: It's Maller.
3: How about that?
0: Yeah.
2: The third degree.
0: Here we go. Yeah, cool.
4: Ben, yes. At the end of last week, Baker Mayfield said that they are not anywhere close, the Buccaneers and him, on contract talks.
3: Uh-huh.
4: Do you think they'll eventually come to an agreement, or do you think we'll see Baker on his fifth team eventually?
0: Well, I want to talk more about this next hour. I don't know. At some point, I'm going to talk about this. But Baker Mayfield's been up and down. He's not been consistent with Tampa. He's been good at times, mediocre at times, kind of in the middle. He's paid about what he should be paid. I think they'll get something done. He wants to be there. He's got roots there. I think he'll stay. Next!
4: But that flag football player, Hoosh Doucette, who said that he thinks that Patrick Mahomes, wouldn't hold a candle in flag football. He tried to walk that back, but he also said that he only thinks one or two NFL players could make the U.S. men's Olympic flag football team. How many do you think will actually end up on it?
0: I think at least half will be NFL players, if not 75%, for marketing reasons, Coop. Yep. Next!
4: Yep. they said that there's a report that the Portland Trailblazers are willing to trade for Giannis without any sort of guarantee he'll stay.
0: Yeah.
4: Do you think that's going to give them a leg up?
0: Well, not with keeping Giannis, but yeah, if they're willing to, who cares? They don't need a contract. Absolutely, that would help them out. How'd we do?
4: You pass us this.
0: There we go! There we go! Hey, it's Maller here. 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
17: Sunday night's IndyCar race near St. Louis went to Joseph Newgarden. Denny Hamlin took the NASCAR event at Michigan, his third victory this year. The U.S. Women's Open in L.A. went to American Nelly Korda by one stroke. At Golf's Memorial in Ohio, J.T. Poston won it in a playoff, and Tyrrell Hatton took the LIV Golf event in Spain by two strokes over Jon Rahm. Number two seed Alexander Zverev won the French Open final in five sets, his first career Grand Slam title. WNBA wins for L.A. and Toronto. Former Chicago Bulls player and broadcaster Stacey King died at the age of 59, no cause of death given. Advancing to the College World Series, Texas, Georgia, and North Carolina, the San Francisco Giants won the Sunday night ball game in 10 innings at the Cubs 2-1. The Angels beat the Dodgers in L.A. 13-5. The Mets won 7-3 at San Diego. I'm Steve DeSager.
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0: The nerds, enough! Get out of here, you nerds! Welcome! of another hour of the Ben Maller Show. We are in the air everywhere. Co-conspirators, as we do the Mango Tango, coast to coast, border to border and beyond, on the vast and ginormously powerful microphones of FSR emanating live.
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0: 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All right. There you go. And we are back at it here in this hour talking baseball. We'll get back to the calls. The nerd turd, if you will. That's the headline. Headline this hour, the nerd turd. Dateline San Diego. That's right. Great movie. Years ago. It's an old movie now. Anchorman. To San Diego Television back in the heyday of TV. So over the weekend, Manny Machado pushed back. Push it back now. Push it back. Manny Machado against the analytic overload, as the Padres are free falling. San Diego, if you like the Padres, you'll say they're in a rough patch. If you don't like the Padres, you'll say they suck. You're being mean, Maller. 2-11 their last 13 games, the Padres. That's a 154 winning percentage. And struggling does not quite sum it up. The Padres are at the very bottom, the very, very bottom in runs, average, on-base percentage, and slugging percentage. They are dead last in all of those seemingly important categories. Now, Machado himself was hitting, coming into the weekend, he was hitting a career-low 174. He's actually lower than that now. He's the lowest qualified hitter in the National League. Now, he does have 11 home runs, as he's trying to hit a home run on every single swing. So in a media session over the weekend, Machado unloaded. And he was upset, very frustrated with the flood of advanced statistics the nerds have brought to baseball. And he says that he didn't even know and understand many of them. He called out the FIP, fielding independent pitching. He called that. Called that out. There was also W something, something, something he called out. He said, quote, I just wish we can get the analytics out of the way, Machado said. This is a quote. I think there are too many stats out there, too many stats, way too many numbers. I don't even know half of the stuff that goes up there. He's talking about the scoreboard. Crazy, dude. Quote continues. It goes back to old school stuff, man, Machado said. Just see the ball, hit the ball. At the end of the day, Machado's rant continued, it's about competing. Play good defense, you win a ball game. You make one more run than the other team, you win a ball game, blah, blah, blah, blah, blah. All right, so that is a good jumping off point. Let us discuss the question, thumbs up or thumbs down? Thumbs up, thumbs down on Padres star Manny Machado pushing back against the analytics. So I've got essential oils, Chernobyl, and residue. And we will combine all of these things together. And we're going to have some rock and roll is what we're going to have. A little rock and roll for you. So first of all, on the question, thumbs up, thumbs down on Padres star Manny Machado pushing back against analytics. Now, this is not just a one thumbs up. This is a two thumbs up. Two thumbs up. That's how we're doing. So baseball did not get smarter. There's this idea that baseball got smarter. It didn't get smarter. It got addicted to the spreadsheet. And the people who own baseball teams, even though they're very wealthy, many of them are not that bright. And they were sold a bill of goods by the nerds. And I give the guys credit. You know, if you're in the Ivy League and you're lucky enough to go to one of those Ivy League schools and you're pretty much set up, it's very hard to F up when you go to an Ivy League school because of the network of people that have graduated before you who help out the alumni from those schools. The hardest part is to get into an Ivy League school. And once you're in, you really have to be a screw up not to make it work. Like there's dropouts that have made billions from Ivy League schools. It's that you're set up. Anyway, the point of this is that these guys were able to convince certain owners that this is the way to do it. And some of those teams early on had success. And now we have this full-on indoctrination, We've reached the point where the players now need a translator in baseball for their own stats on the scoreboard. Now, it's easy just as it's this Machado and say, well, he sucks. And that's why he doesn't like the nerd stats because his numbers aren't very good. It's deeper than that, though. This is not progress. Baseball is not progressing in the right direction. Baseball used to be smooth jazz, right? Instinct, rhythm, feel. Now it's like you're doing the taxes. You have to know the tax code and all the loopholes and the squiggly, you know, lines and all that stuff. That's what baseball is today. We're at the point now where, I'll give you a great example. Fernando Tatis has had a terrible year for the Padres. He has one home run. He's a $350 million player. And he's, I think it might be more than that. He's got one home run. And there are nerds that are convinced he's doing well because the analytics say he's doing very well. Yet the results, home runs, runs batted in, he sucks at. But the other numbers, he's looking good at. And you're like, what is that? That's what I'm talking about. This is a disease. You look at it, the Padres are, they're a classically over-engineered product. Beautiful design, terrible performance for the Padres. The Padres don't need more analytics. They don't. They need fewer iPads is what they need. More barrel contact, which is also a stat the nerds have. They need some of that stuff. And Machado, after the weekend against the Metropolitan, when you have a bad weekend against the Mets, that's an extra level of suck. Machado is hitting 169 now. But at least he knows, Manny Machado, that he does not need some data scientist to tell him he's bad like half of Major League Baseball. In fact, the data scientists say, well, you're not that bad if you look at the batting. When I started doing stuff with the Dodgers years ago, there's this guy named Ross Porter, and I love Ross. He was very nice to me, and Ross was an old TV guy back in the heyday of television. But Ross had been a Dodger broadcaster for a long time. And Ross, I told him this at the time, and I've talked to him a few times over the years since I stopped doing that many years ago. Ross was ahead of his time. He did every ridiculous stat when he was doing those Dodger games on radio. And it was just nonstop. We used to kid around about back in those days. Be like, Chipper Jones on a Saturday afternoon when the humidity level reaches 110 degrees. He's got a really good batting average for the Atlanta Braves. That whole shtick. But anyway, the point is, it's not see the ball, hit the ball. Although at the core of baseball, it is see the ball, hit the ball. Now it's see ball. Let me check the tablet. Let me see my tablet to see how that looks. And I think I have to adjust the launch angle a little bit. Yeah. Shove the launch angle up your tuchus is what I say. And then you go out and strike out anyway. But the launch angle was good, though. Oh, man. It's so good. And baseball, I'm not totally against, the numbers. It's just over the top. And they went all in on the data. At Major League Baseball, it's like essential oils. They were convinced that this oil will cure everything. And from strikeouts to

When this all started, there were people using just websites, not social media as much. And so their argument was, well, we can get these guys to stay on there. We can sell more ads. And so we'll have a stat for literally everything. Like, for example, Jazz Chisholm took a 2-hour bowel movement last Wednesday and then hit a home run. So clearly, when he hits a 2-hour bowel movement, he's ready to go. On the other side, Aaron Judge took a 30-minute bowel movement, and then he was out of the Yankee lineup. He was hurt. Is there a correlation, causation situation? Who knows? Anyway, so again, the old school was just go out there and compete. The new school is to compute. And when you get two strikes in the old days, they told you to choke up on the bat. Should I just put the ball in play, make a defender make a play? Now, of course, they tell you that you must have the proper launch angle to try to hit the ball to the moon. And it's all about your process, and it's not about the results. So I like the old KISS method. Keep it simple, stupid. That's what I like. Oh, you're old, Maller. You're a boomer, Maller. I'm not a boomer. I'm not. I'm just pointing that out. All right, secondly, to Chicago we go, where the Cubs have benched starting shortstop Dansby Swanson. This happened over the weekend. Craig Counsell said it was a mental reset. That's the overpaid manager of the Cubs, who lost to the Giants on Sunday Night Baseball. Swanson hitting .180. We are in June. We are in the month of June. So another struggling player, Dansby Swanson, former Atlanta Brave. His defense supposedly remains very good. They're very excited about his defense. They're not paying him for his defense, though. They're paying him to hit. And the bat is currently in the Arctic, as Dansby Swanson has one home run since May, which I'm told is not good. So the question, how big a problem is Dansby Swanson for the Cubbies at this point? So the manager here, Craig Counsell, what he's doing is he candy coating, extra sugar. He's candy coating this. It's like he's running a Hershey rehab center and just put it in some chocolate fondue and just do that. And then boom, you're talking about reset. Reset my tuchus is what I say, right? That'll spark a turnaround. Please, come on. Counsell doesn't believe that. His job is to downplay what everyone sees here. And then it's like he's trying to sell you a used car and there's no engine and it's missing two tires. It's a great deal, though. At this point, calling it a reset is like calling Chernobyl just a warm-up act. Swanson is nearing the halfway point of his fourth season. He's got a seven-year contract, $177 million. So he's got my Maller math here. He's got 3 years and $81 million left. $81 million left on the books for Dansby Swanson. That seems problematic. Am I being too reactionary to talk shows? That seems problematic. He's hitting .180. And the Cubs, by all accounts, seemingly stuck with him. They're married with no prenup, so I hope they enjoy that. Dansby is 32, which means he's at the very end of his athletic prime. Your athletic prime is typically 27 to 32. 32 would be at the end of it. And as of this moment, it appears that this is a Wile E. Coyote situation. If you're familiar with the old Looney Tunes, and he's falling off a cliff, chasing after the Roadrunner, time and time and time again. And he's not even close to average. Like the numbers, the here's another nerd stat, OPS plus, I don't know what that is. He's, according to that, he's 24 points below your baseline major league player, which seems problematic. Seems problematic. And overall, the Cubs have a roster of veteran underachievers. You've got that cheating Astro trash, Alex Bregman, who's still hanging out there. Does he not lead baseball? I saw a stat on I was watching the NBC thing on Sunday because there's no basketball, no hockey. So I was watching the Cubs and the Giants. And I'm pretty sure they had a stat on there that he leads baseball and runners left on base, which seems problematic. And you've got, I mean, down the Suzuki's been bad, the whole group. And so Bregman in particular is on pace. The cheating ass 1-1000, 2-1000 hole is on pace for just 12 home runs, 47 RBIs. It has been disastrous. Cubs mathematically are still right in the mix of everything because they won, had some winning streaks, but it's not good. All right, final thought. Speaking of

0: Could we go to Arizona? The Diamondbacks made an interesting roster move. They signed outfielder Max Kepler, the former Minnesota Twin who had a stopover in Philadelphia. Now, the reason this is interesting, Max Kepler is currently suspended for cheating for Major League Baseball. He's a cheat. Max Kepler did steroids. He's serving an 80-game suspension. He is not active yet. He's a PED cheat. Kepler tested positive back in January of this year for the gym juice, and so he's been suspended. He's ineligible to join the team until June 25th. So as of today, 17 days as we're doing this in real time, until he can join the team. He remains on the restricted list, does not count against the Diamondbacks 40-man roster until that date. And so the question is, why would the Diamondbacks bother adding Max Kepler, the old Twin, old Philly, while he is still currently suspended for being a PED cheat? So it makes no sense. The guy's got the PED cooties. Right? He's got the cooties. And Arizona's acting like it's a feature, not a bug. So I don't get it. This certainly seems like a desperation play for the Diamondbacks. And I was trying to find out who Max Kepler knows. There must be some coach or front office underling that Max has a relationship, because it's always who you know, not what you know. And he's got to know somebody there. On the outside, this just reeks of desperation, and that's it. The Diamondbacks, as our friends in Australia would say, acting like a bunch of bloody roos, as Ozzy Waz would point out there. They're hopping around, and they're grabbing whatever moves at this particular point. You're like, what are we doing here? And look, the Snakes, they did not sign Max Kepler. They essentially adopted a stray, and they're hoping that it still bites. It's slithering along, and they're hoping that it still bites at this particular point. It's a coupon clipping exercise. Arizona's basically saying, hey, maybe the steroid residue from the drugs he was taking in January, I know it's June, is something in there, got a little stronger. They haven't fully worn off yet, so we're betting on the residue. The problem with that is, even if this takes off, even if this guy plays well, Max, let's say he does benefit from being a cheat and he hits a bunch of home runs for the Diamondbacks, which is highly unlikely, he's ineligible. Let's say Arizona makes the wild card. He's ineligible to play in the playoffs because you're a steroid guy. You can't be in there. And so he's banned from postseason. So that doesn't make any sense. And people say, well, that's a low-risk move, and that's the argument. It doesn't really matter and all that stuff. It's like buying a carton of whole milk. You're buying the carton of whole milk there, which expired 3 weeks ago, and you're still like, well, might still be good. And you're like, well, that's why it's 80% off. It just doesn't seem to make a lot of sense. All right, it is the Ben Maller Show. If you'd like to be part, 877-99 on Fox. That's 877-996-6369. Also on X, at Ben Maller. That's at Ben Maller if you want to be part of the program. We'll take your calls coming up later this hour. If you stay with us for the full hour, coming up later on, we will have the somewhat popular Insta advice line. Time now for the Maller Riddle of the Day. And here's the Maller Riddle of the Day. Star Shohei Ohtani was startled over the weekend by blank in the Dodgers dugout. Again, star Shohei Ohtani was startled by blank over the weekend in the Dodgers dugout. That is the Maller Riddle of the Day. The answer, we'll get to it, and we will do it next. All right. I am told now, though, that it is the A block, and that means that I need to know what hour it is. Let's see if we can find out here.
1: Number three.
0: There's a little buzz in the air. You know about this. The World Cup is beginning here. Like, in a few days, the World Cup is, I know there's a lot of excitement. Can you feel the buzz in LA?
2: Woo!
0: Yeah. You know how you know it's World Cup time? They're cleaning up the drug addicts from the parks in LA. So, you know the World Cup's coming, baby. You know it's almost here. They're trying to clean up the shady parts of town.
2: Good luck. Well,
0: yeah, exactly. 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
25: Can I have your attention, please? Will the real Ben Maller please stand up?
26: Y'all act like you never heard sports radio before. Well, you ain't, at least not like this, that's for sure. Any clown can tell you who won the game and give you the score, but Big Ben and his boys give you so much more. It's cooking entertainment and the Maller monologues. This ain't the minor league. Ben only runs with the big dogs. He's king of the hill, A number one, top of the heap. Just what the doctor ordered if you can't sleep. All the others try to sound like Ben and act like Ben and talk like Ben, but they're just not Ben. Big Ben is more than just a clock in the UK. He's the undisputed champion, I don't care what you say. He's Ben Maller, yes, he's the real Maller. All the other Ben Mallers are just another fella. So won't the real Ben Maller please stand up? Please stand up. Please stand up. He's Ben Maller, yes, he's the real Maller. All the other Ben Mallers.

0: Angry Bill and Whoopi Pie Blair and Howlin' James, who snores on the air. Blind Scott, Blind Emmett, and Blind Seabass, and Chris from Houston and his cheating Astros. Andrea and her crazy astrology. Alexis, who defies basic biology. And Doc Mike says, can I buy you a drink? I don't know, let me think. This drink kind of stinks. Marcel from Brooklyn, Dick from Dayton. Some are pretty funny and some are irritating.
1: A classic.
0: The Maller Militia.
1: Maller song.
0: You will never guess.
1: Mr. PC from Flint, Michigan.
0: All the other Ben Mallers are just another fella. So
1: outstanding.
0: Ben Maller, please stand.
1: Outstanding. Don't forget, coming up this summer, a month and a half or so from now, we have not got the exact date, the Mallerpalooza will be here. 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
2: Tech. Hi, Bill.
1: Tech Queen. How dare you? And Coop Aloop. You can find Coop at a Bronco Fan. Your comments can and will be used against you in the court of sports radio. So please act accordingly. Time now for the Maller Riddle of the Day. Star Shohei Ohtani was startled by blank over the weekend in the Dodgers dugout. All right, then is the question. What is the answer? Bobby in Florida says Maury Povich with a lie detector test. That's key lime pie, Bobby. Ferg Dog says a hobo taking a nap in it. Well, that would be Ooh, alarming.
2: Yeah.
1: Yeah.
2: James, is that you?
1: Asher says, oh, there's James right there. Ferg Dog's Twitter ban. What else? He dropped his betting slip from King Rory. What else do we have? Page down. Ferg Dog tunneling into the dugout after escaping from ex-jail. That would be shocking. Rob the Goatman says, startled by Robbie the Mariner fan, dressed as a hot dog by a caged animal from Alf the Alien Opiner. Look at that. Good use of the AI. Who else do we have? Page down. Shohei Ohtani saw Blind Scott in the dugout wearing a banana hammock. Rebecca the Ram fan says, probably shouldn't have written this, but what the heck. Yeah,
3: this
1: why
3: is my
1: not?
3: Nightmare.
1: You only live once. Enjoy your life, right? YOLO. What else do we have? Page down. Ghost Rats from Shay. Ice from Donkey Sausage. What else do we have? Page down. I can't read that. We'll skip over that. Attilo from Florida says the spicy gabagool. The spicy gabagool. Gas station sushi from Eek in Roseville, Minnesota. Saw the ghosts of Pete Rose and Shoeless Joe Jackson from Ice Lee. That's the name they have on their account. Who else? Oh, that's our buddy from Cincinnati. Yeah. Who else? We have Page down. Can't read that. We've got Bill says a Teenage Mutant Ninja Turtle is the answer. Monkey Biz Doug from South Korea says his ex-translator. Spiders! Big spiders from Courtesy Flusher.
3: This is my nightmare!
1: Timmy from Busco, Indiana says he was startled by learning someone put Icy Hot in his jockstrap. That would be rather shocking. Yes. All right, Lorena, do you have an answer? The Maller Riddle of the Day. Here it is. Dodgers star Shohei Ohtani was startled by blank in the dugout over the weekend.
2: A herd of pigeons.
1: Herd of pigeons. Is that correct? Is it called a herd if there's a lot of pigeons?
2: I don't know.
1: I feel like you made that up. I feel like
2: it was an
1: educated
2: guess.
1: They're not called a herd. I don't think there is a herd. It's on the radio. It gets paid a lot of money during the day, but not that. No, the correct answer would be Ohtani was startled by a giant cockroach in the Dodger dugout. Cockroach. How soon before they start selling the cockroaches at the little Ohtani cockroaches in the Dodger Stadium?
2: Oh my gosh, how cute would that be?
1: Yes,
2: a little cockroach statue with the bat and a little Ohtani hat.
1: Little cockroach would only cost you $700. Why not? Let's say hello to Andrew, who's in Bakersfield, California. Hello, Andrew. Welcome.
4: Hey, Ben. Ed OG is from Boston.
1: What did you say?
2: Ed OG is from...
4: is from Boston. Boston.
1: Who cares?
4: He's a good rapper. Where am I from? Capistrano Valley High School, boy.
1: You live in Bakersfield. You're not anywhere near Capistrano Valley anymore. That's where the great Todd Marijanovich went to high school.
4: I believe it was Mission Viejo.
1: You're incorrect. Todd Marijanovich, who was a Raider quarterback in the 80s, graduated from Capo Valley High School. He played at multiple high schools, but he ended up at Capo Valley. And you don't even know that. You're like a fraud, dude. I know more about your high school than you know.
4: How about Danny Geis, Malaya McKenzie, and Chris Culbertson at punter?
1: Nobody cares.
4: Malaya McKenzie
1: went to USC. Nobody cared.
4: Okay.
1: The only name they care about was Todd Marijanovich, and even that's an old name now.
4: Malaya McKenzie? Come on now.
1: That's not a famous name.
4: All right, we'll see what the callers say, but I have a message for all people concerning the Chicago Bears.
1: Well, yeah, I'm sure everyone's dying to hear. Yefimi right now and Tree in Chicago are like, oh no, he's got a message for the Bears. What are we going to do?
5: The Bears.
4: Well, if they move the stadium to Indiana, I'm calling all people to not attend one game at the stadium and let them play for an empty stadium. Have you not heard of nonviolent protest?
1: Yeah. And what do you think the odds of that happening?
4: Where are you at, Common? Where are you at, Kanye? Where are you at, Twista? One of the best rappers ever.
1: Okay, they're all listening right now. They're all the great rappers love overnight talk radio, sports radio.
4: Have you heard of the podcast?
1: Okay.
4: And Twitter? Hey, let's go, man.
1: You're pretty sassy all of a sudden. You know, you get a little fame, you get a little celebrity, and you become kind of a schmuck.
4: I have no fame.
1: You're Andrew from Bakersfield.
4: Well,
1: yeah.
4: You're Ben from...
1: You're you know what you are? You're a Meshuggah, is what you are.
4: What does that mean?
1: All right, look it up. All right, I got to go. Thank you. Let's say hello to Hollering James in Minneapolis, Minnesota.
6: Benny and the Jets.
1: There he is, the man, the myth, the legend. There's only one.
6: A legend in his own mind, and he's not too far behind. Because I bet Lorena, she's got a nice behind.
1: Wow, James, I think you've just violated many rules. I think you've violated HR rules across the board here.
7: I think he needs a timeout from the show.
1: James,
6: come on, James. Why does Kubo always make this decision?
1: Well, you can't say that. Why would you think you can say that? You're going to get me in trouble, James. I can't allow you to say that.
6: What?
1: You trying to get me fired, James?
6: Right,
1: you want me fired?
6: No, I don't want you fired.
1: All right, you know what I'm going to do? All right.
6: No, I want you fired.
1: All right, listen.
6: I listen to the show as a dedicated listener.
1: All right. Coop has asked me to have you, I can't say that. How about you wash your mouth out with soap and water? How about that?
6: And Listerine.
1: No Listerine, soap and water.
6: Soap and water, okay.
1: All right.
6: I'll do that tonight before I go bye-bye and belly-bye. Ben, I got something to say.
1: James, I need to put you on timeout.
6: Please.
1: All right, I have to, James.
6: Oh, I'm sorry.
1: Why didn't you talk about my tush? What's up with that? You don't think I have a good tushy?
6: I saw you in the nice one.
1: James, I was kidding, James. I did not want you to talk about my derriere, all right? Come on.
6: But I won't talk about your derriere. Let's get out of sports, please.
1: Well, you were the one that brought this up. You're still talking about people's tuckuses. I didn't bring this up. You brought this up.
6: Oh, man, I fell under the wrong subject.
1: Why would you start with the badonkadonk? That's a bad job by you.
6: That is a bad job by me, but don't punish me, Ben. I got some sports takes. I got a sports book.
1: You have had no sports takes that haven't referenced the 90s or the 80s, ever.
6: Come on, yes, I do. It's a new one. The Vikings get rid of Kennard, right? Now, they go on with some rookies, right? Coop pulled me. Oh, man.
1: Hello? What would happen? happened to James? Where did James? I don't hear him. Do you hear him?
6: I didn't do nothing.
2: His call must have been dropped.
1: Oh, my God.
6: I don't understand
1: why that happened. I don't understand why James, the call. I think, you know what? We activated. When you talk about employees' butts, we typically, there's a system here that hangs up on you.
2: It's the dumper system.
1: Yeah.
2: Not the type you think.
1: It's unfortunate. I mean, Jim, but he was right in the middle of that take. Right there, and that's it. I mean, no more Keister talk. That's it.
6: Dad, don't do that to me.
1: All right. Well, Jim, you're banned for the rest of the night. How about that, James? You're banned. You're allowed.
6: You're going to let me call back?
1: Well, tomorrow. How about tomorrow? You know?
6: I try every night. You know I do.
1: I know. All right. Well, you don't need to cry. There's no need to cry about it. Just call tomorrow.
6: I'm out with Leprechaun Mike.
1: All right. Listen, Jim. You're done for the night, all right? You were on the air. You've been on the air for 3 minutes. That's a long time.
6: I wish my Vikings were better.
1: Okay. James. Right there. Very accommodating. Our man Hollering James. It is the Ben Maller Show as we press on through the overnight. The Insta Advice Line. Now, we were planning on giving advice to Ferg Dog on how to deal with prison, except he is now out of cyber jail. He has been released over the weekend. I think he still has a court date to deal with. So we're done with the Ferg Dog story. He has escaped from the social media jail. In the meantime, somebody needs our advice. Who should we give advice to? If I have an idea who needs our advice, if you want to recommend someone, you can send that in at Ben Maller. That's at Ben Maller on X. The Insta Advice Line is right around the corner. We'll get to that, and we will do it next. However, it is the B Block. Blockity, blockity, blockity. The B Block. And what hour is it?
5: Number three.
1: Whoa. Ha, ha, ha. What happened there? It seems like something slipped.
8: My finger slipped.
1: Okay. Well,
2: almost let Mike the Leprechaun out.
1: Oh, no. 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
14: All right, so here we are, springtime in Southwest Florida. You know what that really means. It's Everblades time. Back in the playoffs. Look, 58-23 in their last four playoff appearances with three cups in a row. Then they lost to the eventual champs last year. And this year's team, they might be the most talented, deepest team they've had yet with Brad Ralph. Maybe. I mean, he seemed to allude to that earlier. I think it's true. You know, add that with Cam Johnson in net. I'm going to call my shot right here. We're getting another Kelly Cup.
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1: Hey, you sports figure guy or girl.
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1: Here's some instant advice.
3: 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No one's paid attention to me for 10 whole seconds.
1: And if you don't like it, screw you.
0: And away we go. It's the Insta Advice Line, unscreened radio. Do not attempt this at home. We are trained professionals. Do not attempt this at home. The safety net is off. Unscreened phone calls. Unscreened phone calls. So who needs our advice now? We were originally going to help out Ferg Dog. Fortunately, the justice system let him free over the weekend. He was released from social media jail. So we're happy about that. And then I was like, well, we'll give advice to Wemby as the Spurs have lost the first two games. And they're not looking good. Now, well, that's kind of boring. So why don't we give advice to New York fans on how to deal with TSA level security at the game tonight at Madison Square Garden, as the president will be in attendance. First sitting president to attend an NBA Finals game. So advice to New York fans on how to deal with TSA level security for the Knicks game at MSG. All right, let's go to the phones. You're on the air live when you hear my voice. Hello, line one. You're on the air, line one. Hello, go.
4: I know it was you, Robbie the Mariners fan.
0: All right, how dare you. Line two, you're on the air, line two. Well, that was Ferg Dog. Line two, you're on the air. Advice to New York fans on how to deal with TSA-level security for the Knicks game at the Garden tonight.
5: Hey, there's no crying in baseball, hollering James. Get there at the game and help the president out.
0: Exactly. Yeah, come on, James. Get over to New York. What's wrong with you? Line three, you're on the air, line three. Unscreened calls. Hello, line three. We're giving advice to New York fans on how to deal with the TSA-level security at the Knicks game tonight at the Garden because of the president.
6: Malaya from McKenzie?
0: Line number four. Hello, line four.
7: This is your air pollution.
0: Let's go. Line five. You're on the air, line five. Advice to New York fans on how to deal with TSA level security for the Knicks game at the Garden tonight because of the president. All right. Line is not there. We'll move on. 877-99 on Fox. Unscreened radio. Line number. Well, that was lucky, Tony. Line one. You're on, I guess, the Ferris wheel. Line one, hello.
8: The first time I left jail, I didn't think I was ever going back. He probably could use some advice.
0: Okay, line two, you're on. That was Jed who played. Line two, we're giving advice to New York fans how to deal with the TSA level security for the Knicks game at the Garden tonight because of the president.
9: What a great protest idea. Buy tickets to the NFL game and not show up. That'll show the owner.
0: Yeah, that's right, Supermarket Steve. Andrew, really smart there. Line three, hello, line three.
10: The onions never touch the tomato.
0: Okay, thank you for that. Line four, we're giving advice here to New York fans how to deal with the TSA level security for the next finals game at the Garden tonight because of the president's going to be there. Hello, line four, hello.
11: Have a new one for you, Ben. Got a burglary, got to go.
0: Uh-oh, there you go, our friend from Boca. Line number five, hello, line five. Line five is not there. Something wrong with line five. We'll go to line six. Hello, line six.
12: Line six. Three hot dogs.
0: Three hot dogs. All right. Bad job by you not paying attention. Line one, you're on the air. It's the Instant Advice Line, unscreened radio. We are giving advice to New York fans who have to deal with the increased security at the Garden Night Finals game because of the president. Hello, line one.
13: Hey, You don't have to worry about TSA. You better worry about the National Guard.
0: There you go. Worry about that. Line two. Hello, line. That was Sean the Hook Guy. Line two. Hello.
8: When Holler and James almost cried on the air, everybody everywhere saluted Justin Cooper.
0: Okay, that's not true. We don't want anyone crying because of a radio show. Hello, line three. You're on the air.
14: Get a big sloppy kiss and hug like I did at a Mallard meet.
0: All right. I don't know what that's something at a Mallard meet. All right. There you go. 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
25: The Yankees moved into a virtual tie for first in the AL East with the Rays. Tampa Bay lost 4-1 at Miami. The Yankees won 6-1 over Boston with five runs in the bottom of the eighth. Atlanta has the majors' best record, 45-21, after edging Pittsburgh 3-2. The Mets won 7-3 at San Diego. Manny Machado of the Padres batting 169 after an 0-for-4 day. The Angels beat the Dodgers in L.A. 13-5. The Giants took the Sunday night ball game in 10 innings at the Cubs 2-1. Wins for Kansas City and Detroit. St. Louis won its fourth straight. Victories for Texas and Milwaukee. The University of Texas advanced to the College World Series, as did Georgia and North Carolina. IndyCar's race near St. Louis went to Joseph Newgarden. Denny Hamlin took the NASCAR event at Michigan. The U.S. Women's Open in L.A. was won by American Nelly Korda by one stroke. I'm Steve DeSager.
26: Okay, let's get started.
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0: on how not to play the position. 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
27: With a big dog touch.
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28: Yeah.
27: Now, live from the Fox Sports Radio studios. Here he is, Ben Maller.
0: Happy at the factory. Well, the factory of sadness. Welcome in the beginning of another hour of the Ben Maller Show. We are in the air everywhere, fellow shareholders, as we are sipping the blend coast to coast, border to border, and beyond on the vast and ear-poppingly powerful microphones of FSR emanating live.
28: Do it live!
0: Do it live! 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The crown is yours. All right. Now we are good to go. We are good to go. We begin this hour from Cleveland. No basketball to talk about. No hockey. Sunday's always been a massive night for television, massive night for sports TV. However, there were no games last night. A buddy of mine tells me that they changed the schedule to accommodate the World Cup, that they don't want to compete with the World Cup. They're afraid of the World Cup. Why are they afraid of the World Cup? I don't understand. Anyway, so our lead is from Cleveland, where over the weekend, defensive back Denzel Ward, pretty good player, Denzel Ward has reaffirmed his commitment to the Browns. He loves the Turds. Big fan, despite the team giving up on the season, saying goodbye to the defensive MVP of the NFL, Defensive Player of the Year, Myles Garrett. So if you didn't see this over the weekend, perhaps not. Speaking at his celebrity softball game over the weekend, Ward said, quote, "I definitely still want to be here." He then went on and waxed loquacious. He said, he's happy here despite everything. And, you know, he says, we're hearing the Browns are not supposedly making Denzel Ward available for trade. Of course, they also spent 2 years saying that Myles Garrett was not available for trade. Ward has 2 years left on his 5-year, $100 million contract that he signed back in 2022. No guaranteed money remaining after this season, which means he is a duck. What kind of duck is he? A lame duck after this year. So that is a good jumping off point. Let us discuss the question. Denzel Ward says he wants to retire a Brown. He wants to stay with the Cleveland Browns. How believable is that? All right, so I've got on this one, I've got Breaststroke, Paul Bart Mall Cop, and QR code. And we will combine all of these things together, and we're going to quit belly aching and get to the point. Get to the point, please. All right, now to kick off here. To kick off, you have the, I call it the P&P situation. Now, what is the P&P situation? That would be personally and professionally. So P&P, personally and professionally. Now, personally, I totally get it. I totally get it, as Denzel Ward is the ultimate Ohio ambassador, Mr. Ohio, the Buckeye State ambassador, if you will. He's Ohio through and through. If you cut him open, Buckeyes will start pouring out right there. He's an Akron kid just outside Akron, and he became a star at The Ohio State University, dotting the I, local hero. The Ohio blood runs thick. It just does. I met many of our big supporters there in Ohio when we did the Maller meet and greet just across the border there in Newport, Kentucky, not that long ago. And so when I see these comments by Denzel Ward, I'm like, well, that's believable. I get it. Local hero. Plus, he's at his own celebrity softball thingamajig. Can you imagine if he announced at his own celebrity softball game? By the way, I hate the Browns. I got to get my ass out of here. They suck. I only have a couple of good years left. I want to go somewhere else. He can't say that. So he's acting like the doppelganger of our caller, Dick from Dayton. We had to move mountains and have listeners pick up Dick from the home there in Dayton and drive him down to Newport, Kentucky. And we were worried once he crossed state lines leaving Ohio to get to Kentucky that we might lose the Dickster. Fortunately, he survived the traumatic trip to cross the Ohio state line. But, man, so Denzel Ward, like, he'd stay in Cleveland, and that's it. Like, if the stadium's on fire, you're still going to stay there? Is that how that works? Okay. Because it seems like the stadium's on fire. Now, professionally, at this point, Denzel Ward is doing the breaststroke in a septic tank, which is the Browns. They have a swimming pool at the Factory of Sadness, and it's a septic tank. And he wants to stay the same way people want to stay at a corporate gig right before a massive wave of layoffs. We all know a thing or two about that, huh? Yeah, exactly. Like, this is a man clinging to the Browns like they're a life raft with a gaping hole in it. He's like, no, I'm happy. So Denzel Ward is 29. That's not old, but in sports, you're in the middle of your athletic prime. And even if you're a cockeyed optimist, and that's how you roll, like Benny Brightside, my alter ego, Benny Brightside, by the time Cleveland figures things out, well, of course, we'll all be dead by the time they're good. That aside, let's assume you're an optimist and the Browns will have a couple of good drafts here and they'll actually do something with the picks they got from the Rams, which almost never happens. Right? They say they figure it out. All right, fine. By the time they get all those players on the roster playing high-level football, Ward will be coaching youth football at that point, right? He'll be talking about his glory days, sipping lemonade. Back when I played for the Browns, they had this player named Myles Garrett, who was a top defensive player in the NFL, and he was given away for some peanuts. All right, furthermore, to Tampa we go, where Baker Mayfield spoke recently, talked about the extension talks with the Buccaneers, said they're, quote, not close to, and not anywhere close. Not anywhere close. That's a quote from Baker Mayfield. Not with the offers are not what he and his agent wanted and were expecting. Talks have started. I know you're very concerned about the future of Baker Mayfield as you try to pay your own bills. So there's a significant gap. What's the gap? That's a lot of money. A lot of money there. Mayfield and his agent said a firm timeline. I always love timelines. So the firm timeline, they want a long-term deal, Baker Mayfield from the Buccaneers, done before training camp, which opens up in late July. All right, now, once camp starts, it's all ball, said Baker Mayfield. All ball. I don't know about you. If somebody offered me a ton of money, even though I said, hey, I just want to focus on the show, I'd take the money. Like, why would you not? No reason not to. So I don't get that. Anyway, Mayfield's entering the final year of a 3-year extension he signed back in 2024. He is under contract for this season, and that means he is also a duck. What kind of duck? Not a mallard duck. No, that's right. He's a lame duck as well. So a lot of lame ducks. A lot of lame ducks out there. Mayfield has a strong desire to stay in Tampa, noting that his family, including his second child born, they're building roots in the Tampa area. Of course, you could stay in Tampa. You don't have to play for the Buccaneers. You could, like, live there and hang out and enjoy the nice weather and the good people and all that. You don't necessarily have to play for the Bucs. You could spend the offseason there, and that's fine. All right, anyway, the question. Baker Mayfield not close to a Bucs extension. Now he's set a deadline. So how would you describe what's happening here with Baker Mayfield and the Buccaneers? So a minutes-long Maller review, deliberating the available information. This is a classic mid-level quarterback who would like to be paid like a top five quarterback in the NFL. It's contract theater. There's a squabble.

mall cop came over there and say, the food court is closing. Well, okay, fine. Congratulations. If Tampa drops a giant bag filled with cigars and just, here you go, like in October or November, he'll sign with his toes, not his hand, his toes. He'll sign with Baker Mayfield. He's trying to manufacture leverage in a market where he doesn't really have all that much, while Tampa does what teams always do. They try to get in that middle of the bell curve quarterback at a bargain rate, and they want to slow play the negotiations and put more pressure on Baker Mayfield. And if he truly does want long-term roots in Tampa, it seems like he's getting what he's supposed to get financially. He's the 16th. His contract value is 16th in the NFL. That's about where he is. Isn't he somewhere in that range as a quarterback? And we don't do lists, as you know. Terry in England would kick my ass if I did a list. However, on Big Ben's big board, Baker Mayfield's right in the middle. He's an average, slightly above average NFL quarterback. And it's been a bit of a roller coaster for him with the Buccaneers. He's been fun. There have been some great moments, unpredictable, inconsistent, which is how you become a mid-level quarterback, the inconsistency there. Now, the truth is good quarterbacks get to set clocks. If you're a really good quarterback, you are the one who is in charge. And it's a case where just polite disagreement between two sides, and we know how this is going to end. There'll be some kind of an agreement. Unless Baker goes out there and rides the vomit comet this year, there'll be an agreement. Tampa knows it. Baker Mayfield deep down knows it. Everyone's just playing the game here, and they're pretending to be tough while checking their phones every 5 minutes to see if any texts came in with a better offer. All right, now, last thing. Major League Baseball. We go to Boston, where the Red Sox have been terrible this year. And the trade deadline's coming up in early August. I know we're about 2 months out, a little less than 2 months out from the baseball trade deadline. And a lot of noise that the Sox are preparing to unload the few veterans they have that are on mid-level contracts. The biggest name mentioned, the closer of Aroldis Chapman. The August trade deadline, Chapman should be planning his exit in the portal. He's 38 years old, I believe, left-handed closer, and one of the few good players the Red Sox have had this year, as they are stuck in the muck at this point. 8-time All-Star, decorated Hall of Fame career, 2-time World Series champion. He was on the Cubs when they won the World Series. I believe he was on the Rangers. Somehow pitched for the Yankees all those years, and they didn't win. I don't believe they won with Chapman on the Yankees. Anyway, the question, what is the trade market? Give me the trade market for Red Sox closer Aroldis Chapman. So the season for the Red Sox, if you see the smoke over there, that's actually the season up in flames. So Chapman is the one thing that with reasonable confidence they can pawn off. The Red Sox bet on a lot of young talent, and that young talent has sucked at a time you cannot suck. And there's people that make excuses and say, well, it's not their fault. It's this guy's fault. It's that guy's fault. So they don't have too much to pick from at this point. But the Chapman's the guy that you definitely got to trade. And he's so available. How available is he? He's so available that on the back of his uniform, they should, instead of a number, they should put a QR code. And then just click on the QR code, and that'll open up the browser, and you can make an offer. Even at age 38 at this point, he can be yours. Top reliever. He's the top guy available on the market. And every contender wants him. Now, the way bullpens work in modern baseball, we all know this, you burn through your bullpen and then you reload your bullpen. So the first half, you just burn through your relief pitchers. You overuse them all. And then you reload at the trade deadline and fatten up your bullpen again. And so Chapman's the top guy available, which means there should be a strong market for Boston to get a decent return. When I say decent return, some really good Keno cards, really solid Keno cards coming back to Fenway, which means they'll have more young players, which means most of those guys will suck. And here you go. You're on the amazing hamster wheel of mediocrity. Good luck on that. So let's play the Maller match game. Let's play the Maller match game. Let's match.

0: catch Aroldis Chapman, the wandering closer, and drifting from city to city. What a great vagabond career Chapman has had, mostly with the Yankees. He's bounced all over the place, though. Had some off-field drama. And so the trade, if he's traded here, he would make the postseason, playing the Maller match game. Aroldis Chapman would make the postseason with a 6 different franchise. So who's a good match? All right. And I'm never wrong about this. I'm a distant relative of Nostradamus and friend of Nostradinus. He's been on my podcast. The top match, the Philadelphia Phillies. Come on down, Philadelphia Philly. Now, Dave Dombrowski, former Red Sox GM. Dombrowski is known old school-wise, making a lot of trades. He smells. He uses the nose test. He smells a reliever with a pulse. Now, the Phillies, they have a mixed bag in their bullpen. And I'll bet you Dombrowski's already plotting to acquire Chapman, because you're not going to have to give up too much. You'll give up something decent, like one decent minor league player and some other throw-ins to get Chapman. And then you've got reunion with the Yankees. What is the real weak spot of the Yankees? Well, Aaron Judge's body falling apart, and also the bullpen has not been spectacular. The names aren't great. The results have been mixed for the Yankee bullpen. So it would be poetic if poetry were written in a 101-mile-an-hour fastball back at Yankee Stadium. And then you got the usual suspects, the Padres, who don't need a closer. This is the kind of move the Padres would make, because the analytics say it. They want to build a super pen, the super pen bullpen, and have Mason Miller, and then you have Chapman, and the game's shortened all of a sudden to 7 innings, and that's all you need in the playoffs, 7 innings, and you're good. And then don't discount the Cubs, who we also played for, and the Pirates, who also are somehow contending, although they are more faux contenders than anything else. They'll be lining up, and we'll see what happens at the trade line. But Chapman, if you like him with the Red Sox, you better enjoy it, because he's going to be there for another few weeks. It is the Ben Maller Show at 877-99 on Fox, 877-996-6369. So a wild story involving a Hall of Famer. It is a miracle and a tragedy at the same time. It would have been a much different theme to the show had this gone the other direction. But tragedy and a miracle happening at the same time. What is that all about? We'll get to it, and we will do it next. However, we now go to the Lorena Theater with that neon sign up top there on Ventura Boulevard, which is, by the way, the most effed up street in the entire United States. Did you know that? Ventura Boulevard.
1: It's because you drive on it.
0: That's because it's your theater. That's why. People see that sign, and they become a-holes. That's right. What hour is it, though?
1: Number 4.
0: That Anthony in Louisiana is so happy right now. 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

0: 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And we'll get back to the riveting phone calls here momentarily. If you'd like to be part, 877-99 on Fox. Don't forget about the Fifth Hour podcast. Three new episodes dropped over the weekend. You didn't hear them? Bad job by you. Catch up on those later today. Fifth Hour podcast. It's available from Friday, Saturday, the mailbag with the Leprechaun on Sunday, sitting in the celebrity chair on the mailbag. So check that out. If you are so inclined, and you can hit us up on the live show here at Ben Maller.
1: That's the testicles.
0: It's at Ben Maller. Now, also, Lorena. You can find Lorena at the FSR Tech Queen.
2: Phil, do you want to be my best friend?
0: No, I have no friends. And you can say hello to the Coop Da Loop at A Bronco Fan. That's A Bronco Fan.
3: Hey!
0: And Lorena, your best friend is Anthony in Louisiana, so you can't have another
2: That's
0: best friend.
2: That's my cousin!
0: And your friends. Back to it. We are rolling on here in NBA Finals game tonight. The NBA Finals return. I know you're excited about that. No game on Sunday. And again, my guy says it's because of the World Cup. They changed the schedule this year. Sunday night's always been a primetime situation, but they moved it around so they didn't want to compete, I guess, with the start of the World Cup, which is in a couple days. The timing worked out better. I don't know. I'm just telling you what I'm hearing. So it is very odd that they made that decision, because you'd think you'd want to have Sunday night. That's a big night for TV. They chose not to do it. As far as the gambling is concerned, as you know, we love our gambling. And DraftKings, the New York Knickerbockers are a -130 home favorite tonight at the Garden. And they are a 2.5-point favorite on the spread. And as far as the money is concerned, the public betting on San Antonio, believe it or not. Yeah, San Antonio getting the majority of the bets. The wise guys, even higher, think San Antonio wins that game tonight. So the public and the professionals backing the San Antonio Spurs to ruin the garden party. Ferg Dog writes in, says, I've got a fun fact for you, Ben. Did you know if the Knicks win the NBA Finals, they'll be the first team in NBA history to win the NBA midseason Mountain Dew tournament and the finals in the same season? Wow.
1: That's great.
0: Here's another fun fact for you, Ferg Dog.
4: Ben Maller fun fact.
0: Did you know that the New York Knicks refused to hang that dopey midseason made-up thingamajig banner at the Garden? They said no. Unlike the Lakers, who sullied every championship by putting up one of those dumb banners and claimed they were forced to do it, claimed they were forced to put up a banner for the little midseason thingamajig that they have. All right, let's go to the phones. Let's say hello. Eeny, meeny, miny, moe. Let's say hello to Far Out Dave. Let me punch the right line up. Far Out Dave is in Ohio. Hello, Far Out Dave. Welcome.
5: Hey, Ben. How you doing, Ben? I just wanted to call and say I miss you guys and freaking...
0: Well, where have you been? We're here every night.
5: Oh, I've been listening, because I was about to tell you, I gave the girl so much stuff about not taking me to the Mallard meet and greet, but for crying out loud, on the first, she took me, and the lady's been saving money of clothes. I'm not going to rent no more, Ben. We're going to be homeowners. So I don't know if that's a pass for missing the Mallard meet and greet, but the son of a gun and...
0: Okay. Congratulations.
5: A dang home loan. I think so as well. But
0: as someone that owns a home, I believe that when you own a home, you're really just paying the government. The government is the one
5: I feel the same way.
0: That's like, what I'm like, saying. I tell the wife.
5: Like, with the homeowner's insurance and all this.
0: Exactly. And everything breaks. You got to fix it. And it's a pain in the ass.
5: Yes.
0: And, yeah. But
5: yes.
0: It's okay.
5: Yes. Anywho,
0: you know who benefits from owning a house? I don't know if you have kids or not.
5: Farm.
0: No, the next generation, they benefit, because they just have to pay property taxes.
5: I'm 75 years old, man. We're buying a house that was built in 1952, but the old people took very good care of it.
0: Old houses have good bones, supposedly.
5: That's I hope so.
0: Yeah. All right. Well, congratulations. Mazel tov. Enjoy the home.
5: Right. Well, I gave her a bunch of grief for not taking me to the Mallard meet and greet.
0: She can fly you to L.A. Or we'll do one in Vegas. No, come out to Vegas.
5: No, it already came up. We're counting on our boy Slug to come through because we're going to definitely.
0: All right. Well, Slug is going to come through. All right. Thank you. Go away. All right. Let's say hello to Meta Glass Kyle. Speaking of Vegas, we now go to Sin City and we say hello to the man.
6: Can you hear me? Yes. Okay, because I'm not calling you from the Meta Glasses today. I'm actually using Starlink today due to the fact that I'm back on full duty again. So they got me out in BFE. I'm not even in Vegas right now. I'm in the middle of a desert. In a desert.
0: Are you north of Vegas? Are you out near Pahrump? Where are you at?
6: I am in between Laughlin, Needles, Boulder City.
0: Oh, okay. Right. Yeah, that's way out there in the middle of nowhere.
6: It's so dark out here that once I step out the car, I disappear. That's how dark it is out here.
0: Jeez. My goodness.
6: But no, hey, listen. I thank you for all the comedy that you've given me tonight, first off. And yes, I feel the same way that you do. I had the weirdest dream that New York is going to get the party going. After this next game, they're going to be like, yes, we up 3-0, get the broomsticks. And then San Antonio is just going to quietly just keep punching back. Yeah. And then those sweet tears of that joy when they get their hearts snatched from their souls is going to feel so good.
0: Oh, no, it's going to be. They'll win tonight. Knicks win tonight. And then it's 3-0. Series over. No one's ever been able to do that. So then in game four, the Knicks have like a 15-point lead at halftime, and then, is that a snap, crackle, pop? What happened to Brunson? There's something wrong with Brunson. I don't know. So you lose that game. Maybe he'll be able to play in game five. Okay. Doesn't play in game five. You lose that. It's 3-2. Fine. You're going back. You've got game six. Uh-oh. He tries to play, hurts himself again. You lose game six. He's out in game seven. Boom, you lose.
6: Mike Brettless, I agree with everything. What Mike Brown is doing right now has me laughing so hard because all the multi-million dollar sports talking pieces and talking heads aren't saying this. Mike Brown's literally not drawing nothing on the playboard, on that chalkboard. He's literally telling them, hey, you see that play that they just ran? Run that same exact thing. They're playing the same exact game.
0: Yeah. Well, I mean, listen, the idea that the Knicks could not have won if they'd kept Tom Thibodeau, I don't see Mike Brown doing anything that's like, well, this is amazing coaching. Like, as you just said, the timing on this, I know that they had to, for some reason, they had to get rid of Tibbs. Somebody must have complained on the team. I don't think they would have gotten rid of him if nobody complained. I don't know what's going on internally.
6: But Mike Brown, to me, honestly, listen, Kobe didn't want the Princeton, that Princeton offense. He told me to where, you know, his words was more gentle or were much more absurd than mine. But he was like, get that out of here. We ain't running out.
0: You realize, though, if the Knicks win the champion, Mike Brown's going to the Hall of Fame. He's going to the Hall of Fame.
6: But the bad part about it, though, Ben, is that he failed with the Cleveland Cavaliers with LeBron. He did what he could when he was with Golden State, but being the assistant coach and your curse fall boy, whatever. You tried it with Sacramento. You got actually close. You could have won, but you just play. And that's what I think he's going to end up doing. Mike Brown is going to actually try to go back to coaching game four and is going to be abysmal. Look what the Hawks did to him. The Hawks beat them without. The Hawks were beating them without a center and without a power forward.
0: Yeah, I don't know. Something snapped. All right, we'll leave it there. But be safe out in the middle of nowhere. Okay, out in the desert.
6: I will. Hey, last thing, really quick. Would you rather be stranded in the desert or the ocean?
0: I think desert. I feel like you got a better shot in the desert than the ocean. If you're out in the middle of the ocean, you're cooked. You know, you can only tread water for so long. Your body gets tired. That's all right. Thank you. What a wonderful thought that is. Let's say hello to Screaming Steven, who's up next on the Ben Maller Show. Hello, Screaming Steven.
7: Yes, Ben. This is awesome. How are you doing?
0: If I was any better, I'd be a Spur, but not a San Antonio Spur because they're up against it.
7: What about What about Aroldis Chapman to the Twins? They're really good at blowing saves.
0: Well, that would be perfect. They could add him to the Twins. I can't, but the Twins having such a great season this year, why would they not want to add Aroldis Chapman?
7: Correct. Yeah, that's what I'm saying, because, well, maybe because they traded their whole bullpen away last year.
0: Not just their bullpen. They traded everything away except for two guys. Buxton, the starting pitcher. I forget his name. But that's it.
7: I want to plant some more peppers, but it's raining out.
0: Oh, I love pepper. You know, I put pepper on everything. I love pepper.
7: We make some good money growing green peppers, hot peppers. They're so easy to grow, and they produce, and they produce. The more you pick them, the more they produce.
0: So is that a cheat code for the farming world that you go pepper? Once you go pepper, you never go back.
7: Well, if you're into vegetables, now if you're into grain, well, that's a different story. Or if you're into, like, big farming, you know?
0: Yeah. No, I hear you.
7: Hey, Benjamin.
0: What?
7: Our Ben. You're awesome. You know, I appreciate you so much. Every once in a while, I hear a shout out with my name in it.
0: Well, that's a mention. Again, people confuse it. It's not a shout out. That's a formal, show's a shout out. That's a mention.
7: What? I think I need to be part of the Mallor militia.
0: I agree. I think you are part of the Mallor militia.
7: I don't think I ever did the whole swearing in thing.
0: All right. Would you like to do the oath right now?
7: Yeah.
0: Hold on a sec. Let me see. Marcel, this guy wants to do the oath, which will eat up all your airtime. How do you feel about that?
8: Take him down immediately.
0: How about you support? Hold on, Marcel, you need to be supportive here. So I want you to approve this, and I want you to bear witness. Can you bear witness, Marcel, to Screaming Steven? Can you do that for me?
8: I will do it.
0: All right.
7: Is he related to Marcel Wallace?
0: Are you related, Marcel?
8: No.
0: Okay. All right. Well, Marcel's going to be our witness. He's going to listen in.
7: One thing. Remember, I'm kind of burnt, so go slowly with me. I did a lot of substance abuse years ago.
0: I understand. So, well, haven't we all? Yeah. Okay. Here we go.
7: This
0: is the official Mallor Oath. You're about to hear a swearing-in ceremony with Screaming Steven. And Marcel, if you just listen in. If you want to touch up anything here, feel free, okay?
8: Well, I understand. But in the meantime...
0: All right, here we go. Just repeat after me, Screaming Steven. I state your name.
7: I, Screaming Steven.
0: You're off to a great start. Do solemnly swear. That I will support and defend the Ben Mallor Show.
7: That I will support and defend the Ben Mallor Show.
0: Against all enemies.
7: Against all enemies.
0: Foreign and domestic. And that I will obey the orders. To peacefully fight back. Against hostile attacks. From rival sports gas bags and blowhards. So help me God. Congratulations, Steven, by the powers vested in me by the state of the Mallor Show, I now pronounce you a sworn member of the Mallor Militia.
7: I am truly honored.
0: Marcel, any advice you want to give? Marcel, any advice to a new member of the Mallor Militia?
8: Give him a welcome.
0: Well, he just did.
7: You know what?
0: We just did.
7: Yeah.
0: We welcome.
7: That's pretty cool, Marcel. I Pulp Fiction, you were great.
0: Marcel, are you going to the Knicks game tonight?
8: Well, we'll see what the New York Knicks is going to do.
0: Is it true, Marcel, that you're part of a motorcade with the president tonight on the way to...
7: When is all the price gouging of honest fans going to stop in sports? Never? Like the World Cup tickets and it's never going to get any
0: better. People stop watching. No, I don't think so. It's too big.
7: Right.
0: It's supply and demand. It's the way it is.
7: Then the government makes more money because there's taxes on that, correct?
0: Well, there's taxes on everything. You take a bowel movement, you're paying taxes on the water. So, yeah. All right. Screaming Steven, I love you. One of my favorites.
9: Yes, we can.
0: Don't we love him, Marcel?
8: Absolutely.
0: Did you see this wild story? You know who Yadier Molina is? Do you ever heard of that name, Yadier Molina?
8: It's a baseball player.
0: Yeah, that's right.
8: And he's from the Brewers. Yes.
0: That's wrong.
8: Yes. Injected.
0: No, he played for the Cardinals. He's not playing anymore.
8: St. Louis Cardinals.
0: You talk about miracle and tragedy. So there was a private jet that crashed in where was this? The Dominican, I believe.
8: The Dominican Republic.
0: Was it in the Dominican? I think it was in the Dominican, and it was a Gulfstream that crashed, and the video went viral, and the plane was, I guess, going to be picking up Yadier Molina and his family. It was scheduled to pick his family up in Texas, and it was involved in an accident at the La Romana International Airport. And two people died, the pilot and the co-pilot. That was the plane. That would have been the plane that Yadier Molina was on. What a wild story, huh?
8: Yes, it is.
0: Yeah. Okay. Thank you. There's Marcel. I don't know what else to add to it. I mean, it's just one of those weird things. I mean, it's like people were supposed to be on the plane on 9/11. They didn't make the flight. And they're still alive.
2: I think about that every time. I'm like, oh, I forgot my bag back at the house and I had to turn around. Well, what if I had to turn around because something horrible was going to happen?
0: Yeah. Yeah, they call that the burnt toast theory, where, you know, you're upset because the toast burned. You have to make it again, but it actually helped you.
2: It
0: avoid
2: actually
0: something.
2: Saved you, right?
0: Yeah.
2: Ooh, I like that.
0: Yeah, I think it's called the burnt toast theory. Anyway, we have the Maller Militia feud. If you want to play the feud, come on down. 877-99 on Fox. We'll get to that, and we will do it next. However, it is the B block, and we go back to the Lorena Theater. What hour is it?
2: Number 4.
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0: another classic from Just Josh and Jay Scoop. It is the Ben Maller Show. And I, Bill Miller, a reminder, this show is saved for posterity's sake. It's called the podcast, the Ben Maller Show podcast. It'll be up in the podcast domain, be available for you shortly after the end of the show. And it's been cannibalized. Now, you can listen to every hour. We recommend that. However, you can hear each hour individually. Maybe you love hour three. I don't know why you'd love hour three. You're an hour three person. Or you can hear the best of version. Very long day, 5.5 seconds. Very good job. Wow, impressive. Check that out wherever you get your podcast. Thank you.
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5: The Lakers?
6: I believe the answer is the Clippers.
3: That is the top answer. 40 points. It's Maller.
0: Real quick, let's play the game. Limited time. We have Mark on the north end, and he is going to play, and Chris in Boston. These guys play every week. These guys play each other.
7: Every week.
0: Yeah, one, two, or three. Quickly, Lorena.
8: Number two.
0: All right, here we go. Gentlemen, 100 people surveyed. The top five answers on the board. Name your least favorite chore. Your least favorite chore.
7: Mark. Laundry.
0: Laundry is on there, but not the number one answer. You get to go again, Mark.
7: How about mowing the lawn?
0: Mowing the lawn is not on there. All right, Chris, here's your chance. Name your least favorite chore. Top five answers on the board.
9: Taking the trash out.
0: That is out. Yeah, that is number three answer. Go again, Chris.
9: Washing the dishes.
0: Washing the dishes. Is that on there?
8: It is, but it was with...
0: you answered it. Yeah, laundry. Laundry, dishwashing. Keep going, Chris.
9: Cleaning the bathroom.
0: Yes, that was the number one answer. Cleaning the toilet, cleaning the bathroom. And keep going, Chris. We're out of time. We have dusting, taking out the trash, vacuuming. 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
32: 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Floormeisters, keeping it real. And now, here's Mark Miller and David Moulton.
0: Good morning, top of the morning to you. Welcome to Miller and Moulton on a Monday morning. David is still out. Trent is filling in. I have official word from David. He was a little sick, obviously, as I think everyone knows by now, but he will miss the rest of the week. He was planning on taking Thursday and Friday off, and when he had a little trouble with his health last week, he said, when we talked over the weekend, or text over the weekend, I should say, he said, I might as well, since you were planning on me missing next week, I'm going to miss next week. So we obviously wish David good health, and he should be back a week from today. But we do not slow down. Trent Bally filling in, hot off of a bachelor party in the Windy City, in the cozy confines of Mom's house where he was fed dinner last night and didn't have to cook. From Grand Rapids Mission, one Trent Bally. Good morning, Trent. How are you?
1: Great morning to you, Mark. What a weekend. And we have a lot to talk about with both series, so I'm excited for it. But I had a great time in Chicago, and I'll leave it at that. I wouldn't trade my group of friends for the world, and anyone who's as lucky enough to have a group of friends like mine would say the same thing, and I don't blame them one bit. It's so much fun.
0: Here's the thing, Trent. You're running out of time for them to be able to get loose at your bachelor party. There becomes a point in time in your life when you're too old to have a wild and crazy bachelor party. You're getting there. I mean, because there's no prospects, Trent. This is, unless we have a shotgun Vegas wedding, there are no, I mean, you're going to have to meet someone at March Madness, tie the knot at the Elvis Chapel to beat any of your friends here. This is, how many, like, of your close friends? Yeah. And I got married the first time at 30, I think. So, I mean, you're still got time, in my opinion. A couple of my buddies had been married by then. Not all of them. I think most of them. So, how many of your group is no longer single and will include this guy who's ever having the bachelor party? Because let's admit it, he's done. It's over.
1: So there were seven of us total, including the bachelor, the groom, and three of the other guys, so three of the six who weren't the groom, are already married. One has a child. She's 9 months old. So it was a little bit of a different dynamic, Mark, because, you know, I've been on a few of these over the years now. I'm 26. So, you know, 5 years ago, it was a little different because we were all just out of college and ripping and roaring. And
0: right,
1: no one
0: yeah, that's
1: yet.
0: The first, that first one gets married and you're all making
1: For
0: fun
1: sure.
0: of her. And now,
1: yes.
0: now this guy's, this gentleman whose bachelor party it was from what you said, he now puts the edge of this group to married guys over unmarried
1: yes.
0: guys. There are three of you that all of their wives hate.
1: Yes, and they're sneaking off to call their wives at random times.
0: Right, right. And now if you show up at the house,
1: they're
0: like, if you show up at their house for a game or if you're going out, oh, you're going out with Trent. He's one of the single guys. See, when you're a little older, if you end up being the only single guy, they'll just feel sorry for you. Now
1: yes.
0: the wives resent you because you're daring their husbands that
1: bad
0: they
1: influence.
0: Right, you're a bad influence. And I can't really imagine many times in your life, Trent Bally, at 26, because you're a really nice person. I truly believe that. I sincerely mean that when I say it. I don't think you've been the bad guy much in life. And you're on the verge of being the bad guy to at least four of your friends' significant others.
1: Or at least the unlikable guy.
0: Right.
1: Which, you're right, Mark, that's uncomfortable territory for me. And that's not me saying that everyone loves me, because I know everyone doesn't love me, but I'm just simply saying I don't know what it feels like for someone to get mad at me for ruining the party, if you know what I'm saying. And you're right, when you're dealing with some married men now who have kids, you know, sometimes I can get a little wild, and that's not the most likable, welcoming thing. So it's new territory, but fun.
0: Well, I guess the good news, Trent, you know, your age groups move past the cocaine days, so you don't ever have to
1: yes.
0: be that guy who's, you know, walking and doing yay-ho in the bathroom and the wife really hates you. I don't
1: Thank
0: know
1: goodness.
0: Anything about that, but neither here nor there. All right, we are 93 days away from the beginning of the NFL season, 82 days away from week zero. It's starting to get within grasp where you can see it at this point now. But Trent, I cheated. Who did you come up with as your best 93?
1: Well, so without going down this rabbit hole, my favorite player growing up for the Lions was Kyle Vannebosch. He had the red eye contacts, so his eyes would be red.
0: Yeah.
1: Of course, my mind goes to the Lions.
0: I said the best 93 you could come up with, and Kyle Vannebosch is what your name gets
1: you? You put me on the spot, so obviously I'm going to go to what I know. But what do you got, Mark? I'm sure there's some hockey players that have worn.
0: I didn't even go hockey. I went four NFL players,
1: okay.
0: and all Hall of Fame members. Probably the best, John Randall.
1: That's the right answer for sure.
0: Richard Seymour, you were in Chicago over the weekend. Patriots. So I don't know why I had him with the Bears. Dwight Freeney and Julius Peppers are four Hall of Fame 93s. I think John Randall might be the answer, but that's a pretty good group of defensive stalwarts in the National Football League.
1: And for me, I would definitely say Dwight Freeney rings true because, I mean, that was much of my childhood. You know, Peyton Manning, those teams. Dwight Freeney, I think, spent a week, 2 weeks, 3 weeks with the Lions late in his career. So I remember when he joined and we were all fired up. And then, obviously, he had nothing left in the tank. I don't even know if he saw the field. But Dwight Freeney will make – is he already in the Hall of Fame?
0: No, they're all in the Hall of Fame. All in
1: yes,
0: the Hall of Fame.
1: There you go. Very nice.
0: So that's your list. Right, that's our list of 93s. We're 93 days away from the start of the NFL season, 82 days away from the first Saturday in college football, week zero. So there you have it. We're getting closer. It's getting there. But you don't really need to talk football, although we will talk some on the show today because there have been some comments by a certain quarterback in Tampa that I think are worth discussing, but we'll get to that momentarily. Basketball and hockey. Wow, is this fantastic. Now, I'm a little bummed out in that the Spurs didn't win. I don't care that I picked the Knicks. Keith Smith said it on our show. He picked the Knicks in seven. Why? He said, because I'm greedy and I want seven games. Yeah. Well, it looked as if we were going to be 1-1. And Victor Wembanyama, dribbling the ball up court, threw it into a teammate's backside. It went out of bounds. And that was basically the end. They fouled Brunson. He made the shot. Wemby had a look at the end of the game. He missed. Here's Victor Wembanyama about the mishap.
2: I threw that one away. I messed up. We didn't play great as a team. We needed to win that game. This game was ours. But at this point, it's done. It's... Yes, am I going to regret it? Yes, of course. Am I going to use that to fuel me and to fuel us next game? Absolutely.
0: That's Victor Wembanyama after the game about the errant pass that cost the Spurs game two. Make no mistake, he doesn't make that pass. I think worst case scenario, Trent, the game's going to overtime. I'm not saying they win because it was a tie game at the point. They've got to make a bucket, which they were unable to do in the closing seconds as well. And he's had a little bit of a turnover problem here so far against the Knicks. I don't know if it's fatigue. I don't know if it's nerves. I don't know if it's the fact that he's just a young kid. But the one thing we don't and can't count on are the Spurs getting back there. We were convinced as a basketball nation that Oklahoma City would be back this year. Well, they weren't. Now, do I think Oklahoma City will play for more titles? Yes, I do. Do I think the Spurs will play for more titles? I believe that they will. But there are no guarantees, certainly in any sport. Are OKC and the Spurs in a position where we can see them battle for the conference, you know, six out of the next 10 years? They are. But that also means that no one else gets good. Denver's not bad. The T-Wolves aren't bad. But for Victor Wembanyama, these first two games are going to haunt him if they lose this series, which now it looks like they're in trouble. And I mean, I don't think anybody at this point, unless you're a diehard Spurs fan, would take San Antonio. Even Trent, who picked them in five, I've got to think, believes that this series is about over. Although I'll get to reasons why tonight could be a Spurs night later in the show. But Trent, you know, we text a little bit during the game on Friday. This was a tough night for Wemby because Karl Anthony Towns, and I'll give you all the credit in the world. Before the series, you said he's got to be the best player. I'm like, what? It didn't make any sense to me. And Trent, he's been the best player in this series. So we can go Brunson all we want. Cat's been the guy.
1: Yeah, and I told you he had to be the best for the Knicks to win. I just didn't think that would actually happen, and that's why I picked the Spurs. But so it's kind of a half-and-half correct thing there. But Wemby, just to back things up real quick, what Victor Wembanyama has done in the series is obviously he's asserted himself as the best player on the Spurs, but when things get tight, he has had two really key turnovers and really key moments late in games, and the series is 0-2. And it could easily be 1-1. It could easily be 2-0 the other way. And he's a big reason that it's not that the Spurs are in the spot that they're in. And, Mark, what you were talking about with, you know, Karl-Anthony Towns that maybe is just an example of a guy who at least has some playoff experience. This is Victor Wembanyama's first playoff run. He's a great player. I will say great. I think he might be the best player in the world, right? But this is what you realize when, like, you can't take things for granted. You talked about the Denver Nuggets. They won it in 2023. They haven't been back since. But they've had Nikola Jokic. They've had the MVP on their team. This is just another example of how it's so hard to win, not only in professional sports, but in the NBA, because the Thunder put together a great season, go seven games with this Spurs team, and now this Spurs team just looks incompetent in big moments. It's like, how did they get here?
0: No doubt. And in

0: National Football League and copy the best league in the world on Sunday night, the most watched television night of the week. Who played? Absolutely effing nobody. Unbelievable. Miller and Moulton, we have a great show lined up for you. Glenn Davis will talk World Cup with us. The great Doc Emmerich will join us to talk the Stanley Cup. The starting five, 25 minutes away.
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3: 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First, fair everywhere. This is a Wink traffic update.
4: Good morning. Here in Lee County, we're not tracking any major delays to report, although we are starting to see more vehicles hit the road as the morning commute gets underway. And a heads up for drivers who use the I-75 and Daniels Parkway interchange. Overnight closures begin today at 8 p.m. as crews work on overhead signals. So expect brief full closures of Daniels Parkway and some I-75 ramps during the overnight hours. Keeping Southwest Florida on the move, I'm Maria Regina Mendoza with Wink Traffic.
5: Closures start tonight at the I-75 and Daniels Parkway interchange, shutting down the busy intersection and ramps. It starts at 8 o'clock tonight. Crews will be working on overhead signals. Drivers should expect brief full closures of both the eastbound and westbound Daniels Parkway. Crews responded to an RV fire in Fort Myers Sunday afternoon. The Fort Myers Police Department said the fire was contained to the RV located at a property near Central Avenue, just north of the Edison Mall. No one was hurt and no damage to surrounding homes happened. Our next Wink Listens event is on June 18th. Our team of anchors and reporters will be in Moorhaven at the Doyle Connor Building from 3 until 7 p.m. I'm Taylor Petrus, Wink News. First, fair, everywhere.
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8: 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And now, here's Mark Miller

0: the first time off over on the other coast this morning, so I'll be watching, at least checking scores throughout, as there are four spots available at his location for, I believe, 73. Tried to count it up quickly during the break. All right, to Trent's point there, by the way, I got to give you credit. You just said how hard it is to win the NBA, and I think it's hard to win any championship. But we're looking at eight different champions in the last 8 years now in the NBA.
1: Yes. Which is awesome for the sport. And it's another reason that, I know you're getting to something here, but that's another reason why I think LeBron James's eight straight NBA finals is so overlooked and underappreciated. We got so numb to him just making it to the finals. It's hard to make it there, let alone win it.
0: I know, that's why we call Jordan the GOAT, because when he made it there, he won it, Trent. And he made it
1: so
0: there
1: Victor
0: every...
1: So Victor Wembanyama should have just choked in the Western Conference Finals.
0: No,
1: and not done it.
0: No, he shouldn't. What he should have done is not choke in games one and two. Mm-hmm. Missed more shots in game one than he's missed in any game in his life, had more turnovers in game one than at any game in his life, and turned it over at the most important part of the game in game two. I love this kid. I love everything about him. He's not having a good final. He's not.
1: No, and I'm not arguing he is either. I just think if you do it, if your worst moments come in the finals, people amplify it a little bit more than they would if it were in the Western Conference Finals, if you know what I'm saying.
0: Michael
1: Jordan had an 8-point performance in the Eastern Conference Finals against the Pistons in 89, and nobody talks about it because it wasn't in the finals. If that happened today, and if it was LeBron James or Victor Wembanyama or Luka Doncic, people would be over their skis. But anyways, Mark, what you were
0: Trent,
1: before,
0: what had to happen, and I will have this argument with you. I have no problem doing it. There was a time, and I would argue that eight different champions in 8 years is not good for the sport. It's good for eight fan bases. The popularity of any sport revolves around dynasties. The sport was getting huge ratings when Golden State was winning every year. That's just a fact. So,
1: well, because you also get people that are hate watching. I mean, they're rooting against the Warriors. Some people, not the majority, but I'm just saying, you get that group of people that want to watch Steph and KD crumble instead of win more championships.
0: I think with KD it was that way. I don't think there's ever been Steph haters the way they're LeBron haters.
1: Correct.
0: I think LeBron brought fans who didn't like him later in his career. Early in his career, everybody loved LeBron. I've never seen Steph hate.
1: Well, once LeBron went to Miami, things changed a lot. So yeah, you're right about that.
0: You mean when Steph he went third person in the press conference or in the he had a TV show which raised a bunch of money for charity and he decided to go third person? Yeah,
1: I'm glad you at least brought up the charity part, because that's what people conveniently leave out. Most times they bring that up. But I think you definitely have a point, Mark, that dynasties and perpetual champions have a place in the league, and people are always going to root for those kinds of teams, and they're always going to have their following. What I'm trying to argue with good for the league, good for the sport, is the parity aspect of it, and I think that's what you're seeing. Whether the champion is a repeat or a three-peat or whatever, you're always going to have parity. At least you'd like to think so. You'd hope so. Like, let me ask you this, Mark, because this is a little before my time, but in the early 2000s, when Kobe and Shaq three-peated, did you feel like anyone else had a shot? Did you feel the Spurs were still good enough to win it? Did you feel Allen Iverson's Sixers were still good enough to win it? Like,
0: Trent, I have to be really honest with you. At that time in my life, I was so ingrained in hockey and the team I was working for. And I don't even mean the NHL. I mean the double A team that I put my blood, sweat, and tears into on a nightly basis and was working 75, 80 hours a week for that team. The NBA didn't even matter to me. I took a decade of the NBA off.
1: Well, the reason I ask is because to me, that off the top of my head seems like the last time that maybe you knew who was going to win the championship going into the season. Okay? Because even with those KD and Steph teams, you had LeBron in the other conference. So you thought, okay, whatever the Cavaliers do to put around LeBron James, maybe they can combat something. But other than that, I mean, my whole childhood, Mark, was... Yes, Kobe Bryant won back-to-back in 2009 and 2010, and then the Heat with the Heatles and their whole thing going on, but there was the Spurs on the other side. So it just felt like there was some parity, whether teams are winning back-to-back or three in a row or multiple championships or whatever. Eight in a row is wild, though. I mean, we have really shifted into this new era
0: right.
1: of these players.
0: Toronto, Lakers in the bubble, Bucks, Golden State, Denver, Boston, OKC, and now it's going to be obviously either the Spurs or the Knicks. So that's... I agree with you that I think it's good for the sport on the whole, but it doesn't give you the best ratings, although this series will. This now, and even more so now, with the fact that the Knicks are up 2-0, it's obviously much better from a television standpoint than if the Spurs were up 2-0.
1: What percentage of this has to do with it being the Knicks? If it were Spurs, if it were Spurs Celtics, do you think
0: that would do well because Boston's a historic team. There are Boston people who will only the Boston fan will not watch this series. Boston fans all over the country will watch the Knicks. My buddies that I play golf with that are Boston fans haven't turned this series on. If the Celtics were playing, it would be on. And Boston's still a monster sports town. So I don't think it won't do the numbers that this series would do. But, you know, if you had named the other team in the finals, you know, if Cleveland would have won this series, if it was Cleveland San Antonio, even with Wemby, it wouldn't have done squadoosh. It wouldn't have.
1: Agreed. And I would even say that about Detroit too, was the
0: one. Oh God, yes. Detroit, well they've been out so long, who cares?
1: Yeah, but that's my point, is what percentage of this, what piece of the pie do you give to it just being a New York market? And it seems to be a big piece of that pie. And you throw in the fact they're up 2-0. Everyone's watching this, Mark.
0: Well, and tonight is interesting. And I don't normally do this, and I'm a little scared to, but I'm going to do it anyhow. Tonight, as many of you may know, is obviously in New York. It's at Madison Square Garden. And for the first time ever, a sitting president is going to be at the game, because President Trump is going to attend Game 3. New York has made a lot of adjustments to host the president at tonight's game. Security has to be at its peak. Absolutely.
1: That was not snark. I was being serious. Of course they have.
0: So they have been having watch parties out in front of the garden, where fans have been piling up to watch the games. Do you know what they can't do tonight? They can't have watch parties. Now that they've got the bag rules that apparently you can't bring a handbag in and a lot of different things because the president's there, makes a lot of sense. But I have seen, obviously, you know what side of the game they're on, but I've seen a lot of snarky comments going, all right, we got this great vibe going in and around the city, watch parties, and now we can't have them. Watch the Knicks lose. If the Knicks lose, mark my words, they're going to try to blame Trump. That, I'm just telling you right now. So that's my early prediction for tonight's game. If the Spurs were to pull off a win in Game 3, the blame will go to Pennsylvania Avenue. I'm just saying.
1: I mean, it would be, as a psychotic fan myself, these are the things that we do. It's called mental gymnastics. So if you got a good thing going, all of a sudden you throw in a monumental change, like, I don't know, having the president at one of your games, and you lose, then of course you're going to turn to that and say, that was the reason we lost. Get him out of here. He can't come back.
0: So that's another element of tonight's game. We'll go through everything that happened over the course of a tremendous, tremendous sports weekend. We had a major in women's golf. We had unbelievable college baseball, a historic Belmont, as well as plenty of other things we'll get to on the other side with the starting five. Today, we will talk some World Cup. Glenn Davis, who's been a friend of the show for many years, will join us. We'll break down what he thinks are Team USA's chances and how far they need to go for this to be a win for them. Plus, the great Doc Emmerich will talk some Stanley Cup with us. Miller and Moulton, Trent Bally sitting in for David. The starting five is next. 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
3: This is Miller and First, fair everywhere. This is a Wink traffic update.
4: Good morning. It's a quiet start on the roads this morning, and we'll take that any day of the week. I-75 is looking great through Lee and Collier counties with no crashes to report. Northbound and southbound traffic is moving at highway speeds, mostly in the 70s. If you're heading south, your drive from State Road 82 to Immokalee Road is taking 23 minutes. Over on US 41, traffic is moving along nicely as well. Speeds are in the upper 40s with no major crashes to report. So far, a smooth start. Keeping Southwest Florida on the move, I'm Maria Regina Mendoza with Wink Traffic.
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3: The Fan, Southwest Florida's sports authority. Welcome back to Miller and Moulton. Text the guys what's in your mind at 21000. That's 21000. And now, here's David Moulton.
19: Miller and Moulton. Trent Valley filling in. David will be back a week from today. Tell you what, a lot happened over the course of the weekend. Let's not waste any time. Let's get after it.
3: The starting five. Five big stories you need to know. Here is the starting five.
19: Game three tonight in the NBA Finals. The Knicks are up 2-0 after two terrific games in San Antonio. The series shifts back to MSG. President Trump in attendance tonight. The Knicks are a 1.5-point favorite. Fans will be prohibited from hosting watch parties outside of MSG's or bringing bags into the venue during game three. Secret Service, the New York Police Department ramping up security measures with President Trump planning on attending the game. Other basketball news, three-time NBA champion and fan favorite on their broadcast team after his playing career, Stacey King, died at the age of 59, the team announced yesterday.
1: A lot of support that I saw all around the league from random teams. Yeah. You can tell the impact that he had. So rest in peace, Stacey.
19: Unbelievable game in hockey. Game three. Shea Theodore gets credit for the goal at 5:38 of the second overtime. After the Golden Knights blew a four-goal lead, they would defeat Carolina 5-4. Mitch Marner, the fastest hat trick in Stanley Cup final history, helped Vegas get to a 4-1 lead. And then Martinuk, Taylor Hall, and Jordan Staal scored for the Hurricanes in the third, 39 seconds apart. Game four, Tuesday in Vegas. Some other hockey news. Andre Vasilevsky won the Vezina Trophy as the league's best goaltender for the second time, the league announced on Saturday. And also yesterday, Connor McDavid won the Ted Lindsay Award. It's presented annually to the most outstanding player in the NHL, as voted on by the players. Fifth time he's won the award, tying this guy you may have heard of. His name's Wayne Gretzky. Speaking publicly for the first time this offseason, Bucks QB Baker Mayfield
0: said that his contract extension talks, and I quote, are not anywhere close to what we were thinking. Added that it's time to get something done long term. Jason Light has said multiple times this offseason there isn't a specific timeline the Bucks are working off of, but Baker and his agent Tom Mills provided one. Training camp. It opens in late July. The Bears took a significant step to leaving Illinois on Friday, announcing that their board of directors voted to advance stadium development plans in Hammond, Indiana. A joint statement with Chairman George McCloskey and President Kevin Warren said the move would create a world-class facility that transforms the region by connecting Northwest Indiana with Chicago's South Side and northern suburbs.
1: Can you believe we're at that point now?
0: After the legislature in Illinois decided not to vote on that last-minute bill and they're not coming back until October, I'm sorry, but they dared Chicago to do this. Dared the Bears, I should say.
1: Yeah, and this is just another example of it's sports. It's not that big of a deal. People, we go up in arms about it as fans, but Chicago's like, yeah, we're not doing that. We're not.
0: Well,
1: doing this.
0: This is Illinois and Chicago politics. They've screwed this up.
1: I blame them.
0: Miami beat Tampa yesterday in baseball 4-1. Alcantara recorded his second consecutive June win. Seven strong innings, 4-1 win for the Marlins. They won the three-game series against Tampa Bay. Bender had the save, his second of the year. Otto Lopez, 2-for-4 with a double, a triple, a run, and an RBI. The season series, 3-3 between the two teams. Things are ugly right now for the Rays. They're 3-10 in their last 13 games. Steven Motz was moved to the bullpen over the weekend. He did pitch over the weekend, coming out of the pen yesterday. Cody Bellinger, who's been the best Yankee, delivered the go-ahead blast in the bottom of the eighth before the Yankees piled on from there, giving the Yanks a 6-1 win over the Red Sox. Jazz Chisholm, who was using Aaron Judge's bat, hit a three-run home run. Chitler held the Red Sox to one run across 5 2/3. The Yanks and Rays now tied for the division lead. Philadelphia, 9-5 win over Chicago. Brandon Marsh homered for the third consecutive games. He drove in two, scored twice. White Sox left 10 on base. They've lost for the fourth time in their last six. The Phillies have won 9 of their last 12. Mike Harris delivered a pinch hit, bases loaded double in the seventh to drive in three runs, leading the Braves to a 3-2 win over the Pittsburgh Pirates and a sweep of the three-game series. Atlanta earned its third sweep of the season, but its first sweep of Pittsburgh since 2022. The Braves have won 8 of 10. They are 24 games over 500.
1: Wow.
0: My new favorite name in sports, Yohenrik Panango, started a 5-run sixth inning with a solo home run, and the Jays rallied to beat the Orioles 6-4. A weird play. Base runner came out of base. They thought they tagged him. They didn't rule it an out, and things blew up from there. Four of the six inning runs were unearned because of a Gunnar Henderson error as the Jays rallied from 4-0 down. The Tigers, they're on a roll, baby. 5-6. They're not in last place anymore, I don't think. 5-4 over Seattle. The kid there, how do you say his name?
1: Kevin McGonigal.
0: McGonigal. I knew it. I can say Kevin, for Christ's sake. McGonigal had a two-out, two-run single in the bottom of the ninth. Also had a home run. 5-4, Tigers. They've won 5-6. The Athletics shut out Houston 5-0. Nick Kurtz, Brendan Rooker homered. Gage Jump carried a shutout into the seventh inning as the Athletics picked up the final game of the three-game series over the Astros. Kansas City behind Sterling Marte, a 6-5 win over Minnesota. He had a three-run shot, his first home run of the season. Nick Lofton went 2-for-3. And Noel Cameron allowed one run over six innings to get the win. St. Louis would score in the eighth on a throwing error, on a sacrifice bunt. It allowed the go-ahead run to score. and St. Louis. A 5-3 win over the Reds. Sweep for St. Louis. The two errors in the inning by Cincinnati cost them the game. Justin Foscue hit a two-run home run. Wyatt Langford, Josh Lung, Michael Hellman added solo shots. The Rangers pounded the Guardians. 10 spit. Jacob DeGrom with the win. He's 5-4 on the season. Milwaukee, 12-4 over Colorado. Gary Sanchez hit a two-run home run. The Brewers scored 7 in the sixth inning. It's the first three-game sweep in Colorado for the Brewers since 2014. The Angels hold off the Dodgers to prevent the sweep for the season, beating the Dodgers 13-5 yesterday. The Mets, rookie Carson Binge, 5-for-5, had one of the three home runs as the Mets won the rubber game between themselves and the Pirates. He had a triple, a home run, and a single during the game, double short of the cycle for the rookie for the Mets. And in 10 innings, the Giants would defeat the Cubs 2-1. Got to give the reliever there, Dylan Smith, the nod for the Giants because Crow Armstrong, the automatic runner, stole third and then three pop-ups for the Giants closer to get the win. Ole Miss and Troy. Troy, the first team ever with 30 losses to reach Omaha, along with West Virginia, all qualified on Saturday. Yesterday, North Carolina scored 1 in the 8th, 2 in the 9th to beat USC in game 3 of the 3-game set, 4-3 to go to Omaha. Georgia swept Mississippi State. They would win 11-9 in game 2 in 10 innings after winning the first game 13-12. In the two games, the teams combined for 20 home runs. Texas scored 2 in the 8th to top Oregon and head to Omaha. Two games still going on. Alabama and St. John's, Oklahoma and Kansas. Alabama and St. John's will start at noon today. Bama's up 7-2 in the game, 1-0 in the series. Oklahoma, that game will start at 1 against Kansas. Oklahoma's up 8-1 in the game and 1-0 in the series. There was a playoff on tour for the second consecutive week. Ryan Gerard made a great two-putt after JT Poston holed his birdie on the 18th. In the playoff, Poston won on the second playoff hole after Gerard missed a 6-foot par putt. All-around good putt by Nelly Korda on her final hole. And she wins her second major, winning the 81st U.S. Open, holding off Charlie Hall and Gabby Lopez by one shot. She had a 2.5-footer for the win and spun it all the way around the hole. LIV, I only have the winner because the story that not really goes with it, but the story from the LIV, the LIV Tour, is more important. Tyrrell Hatton won, whatever. A new report from Front Office Sports indicated a growing feeling among people in and around LIV Golf that the money from the Saudi Public Investment Fund may disappear sooner than expected. That means they may not even finish the year. Your guy there, Sasha, he won. Are you happy?
1: I'm very happy. I'm happy for him. He's one of the best tennis players in the world, has been for the last 5 years. He just hasn't been able to punch through because of guys like Alcaraz and even Rafael Nadal a few years ago, Djokovic, right? So he caught a few breaks this year, no doubt about it, but he finally got that major.
0: In five, winning 6-1 in the fifth over Italian Fabio Caboli. It was a good match, really it was. A back and forth, second and third sets were terrific, so was the fourth, and that was just it for the Italian. Saturday, the eighth-ranked Andreev beat the qualifier in straight sets. She became the youngest player to win the women's singles title since Monica Seles, who was 18 when she won the French in 1992. If you missed it over the weekend, Golden Tempo closed again. Great stretch run at the Belmont. And Golden Temple held off Commandment and got past Renegade as Sherry DeVoe, the female trainer, not only wins the Derby, but now wins the Belmont. The second female trainer to do so. The first female trainer to win multiple Triple Crown races. Good for her. Denny Hamlin was on the pole in Michigan. He won from the pole. The victory was his 63rd. That's not even a joke. He had the pole.
1: I know. I'm just laughing because I remember you said
0: because
1: Friday,
0: you were at a strip joint over the weekend in Chicago. That's why. You were giving dollars to someone that was on the pole, and now you're laughing.
1: I just remember you said on Friday that you, I'm sure there's a NASCAR race this week, but I won't talk about it until the starting five on Monday, and there it was. So that was the callback, and I just found that funny.
0: It tied him for ninth all-time on NASCAR with victories with the late Kyle Busch, who was his teammate. During the victory lap, he held the black 18 flag out the window. Pretty cool for Denny Hamlin. And at 8 minutes before the hour, Trent's off the pole, and that is the starting five.
1: Well done, Mark. Very well done. That's a hell of a weekend of sports. A lot of good stuff. You did a great job recapping it all.
0: Baker Mayfield making his first public comments, and I don't think public comments need to be made. That leads me to believe that the Bucs aren't as interested in the long-term deal as Baker Mayfield is. Maybe I'm wrong. Maybe Baker wants five. They want to give him three. The money, where does Baker fit in the money? We'll get to some of that. An assignment Trent had over the weekend we will check in on next hour because I fired him late in the show on Friday when I went through today was the day when, and he now has to complete his assignment if he wants to retain his position as number one co-host of the show. Guest host. So Trent will be out tomorrow. He takes Tuesdays off. He's a vice president now.
1: I'm never, ever, ever going to do anything to live that down.
0: No. All right, Trent, where my head is with this, okay? Full disclosure.
1: Okay.
0: In the banking industry, it's seemingly everybody's a vice president. They don't really have a whole hell of a lot of power, but to make them feel good, they name them vice president. And before it was on their business card, now it's on their LinkedIn profile that they can say they're vice president of Wells Fargo or what Bank of America or wherever the hell they work.
1: Sounds familiar, Mark.
0: We know, all of us who see that know, with the exception of their mother and father, we all see that no, it doesn't mean a damn thing. The fact that you're vice president, I equate that to the banking industry, whether I'm right or not. Miller and Moln.
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0: You're listening to Miller and Moulton, coming at you from the Floormeister Studios. Floormeisters, keeping it real. And now, here's Mark Miller and David Moulton.
1: Hour number two, Miller and Moulton, millerandmoulton.com. David's off this week. He'll be back on Monday. At least that's the plan for now. Trent Bally sitting in all week with the exception of tomorrow that he needs off to do his own podcast and go to dinner.
2: And produce multiple others and edit and meetings and lots of other things. But I would do it with you if I could, Mark. I just can't block off 4 hours.
1: Trent, can I ask a question? As a vice president of Legacy Sports Media in Detroit, very proud of you, by the way. It seems ironic that Friday you were back in Grand Rapids to do the show. So that means that you weren't at work on Friday. Today's Monday. You're also in Grand Rapids, not Detroit, where your job is. As a vice president, have you worked the ability at your young age to only have to work one day a week?
2: No. If I could, I would. However, I'm heading back to Detroit right after this show concludes at about 10 a.m. Eastern after the bonus hour, the pro hour. But Tuesday, there's no doubt, is the heaviest day. Other than that, Mark, it's a lot of managing and spreading things out a little bit. But, you know, I can
1: managing
2: front
1: and
2: load
1: spreading
2: the week
1: things
2: a little
1: bit. Out.
2: I can front load the week a little bit so that Monday, Tuesday, Wednesday, I get most of my stuff done so that if I know I have a trip coming up on the weekend, I can take Friday to be a little bit lighter, if you know what I mean.
1: And apparently Monday. I'm envious. I mean, I'm working harder at this show than I ever have. It's 5 days a week and it doesn't end. And you had Friday. You seemingly get a lot of days off. I want your agent is what I want, Trent. I'm very impressed with your negotiating skills. If anybody else thinks Trent works less than a bank president, you can text the show on the Pelican Roofing of Florida text line 21,000. Your thoughts on Trent's agent and his ability to apparently manage better than anybody I've ever met. I am so impressed.
2: Mark, you never fail to come up short in the snark department ever.
1: I know that.
2: You don't need me to tell you that, but I have to make it known.
1: 21,000 Pelican Roofing in Florida text line. If your life is caving in like mine and Trent is just exploding, text us at 21,000. All right. So Baker Mayfield says the deadline, and he's been consistent that he came out a while ago, or at least it's been known that he wants a deal by training camp. My question is, where does he fit in the slot? Now, look it. I know. You know, currently right now, Baker's in the last year of his deal. He's making $33 million a year, and he's coming up on being a free agent. He wants to play with the Bucs long term. I think the Bucs want him long term. I think he's perfect for Tampa. I don't think he's a – I think Baker at his best is at the low end of a top 10 quarterback. Probably more like somewhere
2: that's fair.
1: 10 to 15. You know,
2: yeah, and that's fair. And I think Mark, when Baker initially took this deal, this 3 for $33 million a year, right?
1: Right.
2: It was a hell of a bargain. And I think the fans loved it at the beginning. Now that deal has come, you know, he's got to re-up basically, and he wants it before training camp. I think the rose-tinted glasses are off with Baker Mayfield. Does that make sense? I think they are a little more realistic about what he actually can and can't do on the football field.
1: I agree with that, but the first question I'll ask every Tampa fan.
2: Who else do you want?
1: Who is it? Not who do you want, because you could all say you want Patrick Mahomes.
2: Who can you get?
1: There you go. Now you got it, Trent. That's the actual. No, but I'm not being a smartass. But I mean, that is the question, because if you say who do you want to fans, well, they're going to tell you everybody they want.
2: Josh Allen.
1: Right. Yeah. They're not going
2: to
1: get him.
2: Who can you realistically get who's going to put you in a better situation to win football games than Baker Mayfield?
1: All right. Let me just ask you some just straight up questions. Who's better at this point in the career? Who's done more? Jordan Love, Baker Mayfield?
2: Baker.
1: And it ain't close, by the way.
2: Nope. Not close at all.
1: Justin Herbert, Baker Mayfield.
2: Baker Mayfield, not close.
1: And I think everybody believes that Justin Herbert's a better quarterback. And he might be, you know, in shorts and a T-shirt, he might be a better quarterback.
2: And I think he is, but that's not the question you asked.
1: No, right.
2: Baker's done it with two franchises. He's won playoff games with two franchises. Justin Herbert hasn't won a single one with one.
1: By the way, Baker Mayfield's 31. Just for the record, so people understand where we're at with that. Jordan Love's 28. Justin Herbert's 28. Trevor Lawrence, Baker Mayfield.
2: Baker.
1: I think that's really close. And I brought up those three for specific reasons. Jordan Love's making $55 million a year. Justin Herbert's making $52.5 million. And Trevor Lawrence is also making $55 million. So if you're going to sign Baker, that seems to be about what you have to pay him. I know it seems crazy. Like, I get it. $55 million seems like this outland, but, you know, and Dak's the only one making 60. Right now, Joe Burrow, Josh Allen, Jordan Love, Trevor Lawrence, Matt Stafford, all at 55. Goff and Purdy, 53. I didn't bring up Purdy, by the way. I would take Purdy over Baker for what it's worth.
2: Me too.
1: Herbert,
2: that's close, though.
1: Herbert, 52.5. Lamar, 52. Jalen Hurts, 51. Then it's Deshaun. Deshaun's making more than Patrick Mahomes. God, that's great. And so they got, you know, Sam Darnold signed the Baker deal at like 33. So I guess, are you as Bucks fans, and Trent, I'll start with you, and I know you're not a Bucks fan, but I'll start with you because you're a football guy and you get this. If Baker, and I think Baker's going to want a 5-year deal. I think the Bucks are set at 4. And I think that's, I could be nuts, but I think that's the difference of opinion right now. But, at, you know, 5 at 55, that's 275. No, is that right? No. Wow, my math's bad.
2: 5 at 55. Hang on.
1: No, that's 225. That's 225. That's 220.
2: 275.
1: No. Yeah, I was right the first time. Damn, my early math was better than my math. So that's 275. You know, obviously at 50, it's 250. Can you get Baker at Brock Purdy's number, 53?
2: And should be able to.
1: And, you know, I don't think Baker signs for 50 a year. It doesn't have to be. It might not have to be 55. But you're not, at the going rate, Baker's not going to take less. Jared Goff makes 53. So aren't you basing this off of Goff, Lawrence, Love? I think that those are reasonable comps.
2: Give Baker Mayfield $53 million a year over 5 years. That's $265 million.
1: Okay.
2: He took a discount for you the first 3 years of this new contract. He proved it, that he can get you to the playoffs. He can win that division. He can do enough to win games. And we knew that before he even started taking off in Tampa. You know what I mean? We knew that when he was spot starting for the Los Angeles Rams in 2022. You know, we knew what Baker was. He took that and ran with it. And I think he's done enough to, Mark, if we're talking about a 5-year deal and he's making 53 and a half right now, that's going to be a hell of a bargain in 4 years, the final 2 years of that contract, if you know what I'm talking about.
1: Well, and you're not going to get all 5 guaranteed. I mean, so let's just take this for what it is. It's going to be basically 165 of it guaranteed. Maybe he gets to one, maybe he gets 3.5 years guaranteed.
2: Okay.
1: So, you know, that's 165 for 3 years and then 27 roughly. So, you know, he's getting around 190 guaranteed. I would sign that deal. I think Baker would, too. It certainly seems. Now, the problem with this is I don't think Jason Light's going anywhere. So I don't think it matters to who the next coach is if this doesn't work this year for Todd Bowles. So to me, you're not dealing with, if you're the Glazers, you're not, I don't think you're talking about dumping Jason Light. okay? I think Todd Bowles is on life support this year. I think we all know that heading into this year. But I don't tie Bowles together with Baker, if you know what I mean. He's a defensive coach, first of all.
2: Correct. And that's that. You just took the words out of my mouth. He's a defensive coach. So he believes he can win with a good defense and a serviceable quarterback. And that's what Baker's been, and more. Baker's been more than a serviceable quarterback. But, Mark, the hardest thing to do in sports and in football, I believe, is align the coach, the general manager, and the quarterback. To line those three guys up at the same time and have the same regime come together, that is very difficult. I mean, look around the league. How many coach, quarterback, GM trios do we have that are really, like, in sync together that have all kind of come up at the same time? Like, the Chiefs are one of them. I mean, after that,
1: even the Bills aren't. Obviously, they've gone through, because McDermott was the guy that was in charge there. Exactly. It wasn't Bean. It is now.
2: Yes. But so, it was McDermott from 2017 until just now, right? So, really, Josh Allen's entire career, it's been McDermott. Well, now you throw a monkey wrench in there.
1: Right. I mean, Trevor Lawrence has gone through a million different people. Where it's been not with the coach, because you've got the Cowboys who've gone through coaches. So the Niners, the Eagles to a certain degree, although they've changed coordinators like underwear. But, yeah, I get the point that you're making. So I did want to bring up Baker and what he's going to get paid. Because I know when you put out that 55 number, people get a little bothered by it.
2: One way or another.
1: Yes. But I think 50, I mean, I don't know if he'd settle for 53. And I know over 5 years, it's only $10 million. But it's a pride thing with these guys.
2: My problem with Baker, though, is that he already showed that pride factor isn't as big as it might be.
1: Well, he had to, though. See, when he signed that deal with the Bucks, he didn't have any leverage. And he's got a lot more leverage now. Because with Evans gone, with David gone, that's his team. He's not only the quarterback, he is the leader. Make no bones about it. They will rise and fall with Baker Mayfield. Whether Todd Bowles is there in 2 years or not, this is Baker's team. So the negotiations going.
2: Hit the Pelican Roofing of Florida text line and let us know what you think, Bucks fans, because I'm curious what the fan base thinks. 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
2: This is Miller and Moulton. First, fair everywhere. This is a Wink traffic update.
3: Good morning. US 41 is in the clear this morning with no major crashes or delays to report. I-75 is also looking good across Lee and Collier counties. We're starting to see those usual slowdowns near Alico, but once you get past that stretch, it's smooth sailing southbound. Your drive time from State Road 82 to Immokalee Road is currently at about 34 minutes. And a reminder for drivers, overnight closures begin tonight at the I-75 and Daniels Parkway interchange as crews continue to work on the diverging diamond project. So expect detours and plan ahead if you'll be traveling through the area later this evening. Keeping Southwest Florida on the move, I'm Maria Regina Mendoza with Wink Traffic.
4: The Mighty Muscles are cutting ticket prices in half. On Tuesday, general admission tickets dropped to just $5. The team says it wants to help families continue making memories at the ballpark. Head on over to winknews.com where we have the links to tickets and all the information you need. 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
4: 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And now, here's Mark Miller and Dave.

0: negotiations with the Bucks. So what do you feel like Baker should get? I gave some comps of other guys out there, Trevor Lawrence, Jordan Love, just to name a couple. Does he fit in with that? Because the going rate's between $53 and $55 million. That's just the way that it is.
1: He's worth every penny, Mark. Every penny.
0: Boy, it's funny, Trent. I don't know if he is. However, I don't know what your alternatives are if you're the Bucks.
1: That's the thing. Relative to what the market is, do I think Jared Goff is worth 53 and a half? Probably not, but that's what the market calls for right now. The best quarterback in the sport is making significantly less than what he could be making. And
0: right.
1: I guess that's the bottom line.
0: Right. A couple of texts we got. One about you, Trent, and two about Baker that I'll add. One just said, can Baker stay healthy? His style is going to end his career earlier than most. And I do think the money's not, and I could be dead wrong. I just have it in my head that Tampa's trying to do a four-year deal and Baker wants a five. And I think that's the bone of contention.
1: But maybe his health can be a concern, but that's where the guaranteed money comes into play. You figure that out on that part of it. Give him the 5 years.
0: He's and three will be guaranteed. Right.
1: He's 31 years old, and he's still playing at a high level.
0: You're talking about 3 years. That's the thing, Trent. You're talking about, even if it's a five-year deal, you're really talking about three.
1: And that's fine, Mark, because you're in a division that you know you can win every single year because you've done it largely with him, right? So give him the contract. I don't know what they're waiting for. I'll say this again. In 2030, it's going to seem like a bargain if you're getting Baker Mayfield for 53 and a half or $55 million.
0: Someone else says, when considering or when looking at the quarterback market rate, do you consider state income tax? Not one bit. Not in the NFL. That seems to be an issue that only matters in hockey. For whatever reason, there's no other sport that brings up state income tax other than hockey. And they're
1: Tyreek Hill did with the Dolphins. I remember that.
0: I mean, not on a, you know, not the way it is in hockey. Like, everybody thinks that the Panthers, the Lightning, the Dallas Stars, the Golden Knights have a distinct advantage over a bunch of other teams where they have state income tax.
1: Yes, so I was just bringing up Tyreek Hill for the Florida audience because he was viral for saying that the deal breaker was, I'm going to go to a Florida team because there's no state income tax.
0: And when giving Trent a hard time about his workload, a texter says, Trent works less than a public school teacher in a state that recognizes every single holiday known to man.
1: President's Day. You got the day off.
0: You get a lot in Michigan, don't you? You were a substitute teacher. Your mom's a teacher. Your brother is a teacher. Was that ever something that was in the future of One Trent Valley?
1: Well, so it was. I minored in education for 2 years at Michigan State. Go Green. But the whole thing with holidays in Michigan is they give the kids certain holidays off that the teachers still have to go to for professional development. So they have to be in the building and working on stuff. And that's like MLK Day. The kids get MLK Day off, but the teachers have to report and be there for 8 hours. It's weird.
0: All right. If you listen to the Pro Hour, the Bonus Hour, if you're in Tampa or Jacksonville, it's not on in some of our markets. We finished the show off for a lot of years now with Today Was the Day When and the Good, the Bad, and the Ugly. And during Today Was the Day When, I list the famous people who are celebrating birthdays or would celebrate birthdays if they were still alive. Now, I understand that some of you may not know who this person is because maybe you're not a hockey fan. But I mentioned Bob Probert on Friday, who would have celebrated his birthday. Trent, you do sports talk in what city?
1: Detroit, Michigan.
0: Now, for those of you that don't know, for a while and still now, and it's embarrassing because they're a disgrace of an organization, they refer to themselves as... What do they call themselves again in Detroit?
1: Hockey Town.
0: Hockey Town. That's right, Trent. By the way, Doc Emmerich in a little more than an hour to talk some NHL on the show.
1: Well played, Mark. There you go.
0: And the Detroit Red Wings, there was a time that they were a really good franchise. And when that started, there was this guy who's ruining the franchise now, who was the captain of that team. His name's Steve Yzerman. And Steve Yzerman had a winger who one year scored over 30 goals and had over 300 minutes in penalties and was considered the heavyweight champ of the National Hockey League. Not by Detroit fans, by everybody. He was the toughest SOB in the league. One of the toughest SOBs that ever played the game. His name was Bob Probert. And what I like to do with Trent during Today Was the Day when we go through birthdays, is give Trent the option to let me know if he knows who the people are. And when I mentioned Bob Probert, he did not know who he was. And if you've listened to this show for any time, David for years was Gary Danielson's spotter when Gary did the SEC and then the Big Ten on CBS. And Gary would fire David roughly five times a year. I fired Trent on Friday for not knowing who Bob Probert was. Yes, it was tongue-in-cheek. However, it hurt. And my son, who's a big Red Wing fan, wants Trent's job now. He does not know enough about the NFL nor the NBA to be a competent talk show host. If it was just college football and perhaps college baseball and the NHL, he might be able to hold his own for a segment or two. But Trent's good at this. Trent's a budding professional. But to be someone who does sports talk in Detroit, Michigan, when you go to a Red Wing game, my guess is you still see quite a few people wearing the 24 Probert jersey in the stands. He's that type of an icon in that city.
1: I am so glad that you said that, because once I looked this up and did my homework, did my research that you gave me on Friday in the bonus hour, the pro hour, I have seen, I've subconsciously remember seeing 24 jerseys, you know, throughout the city. You just see them. They're
0: right.
1: There.
0: It's Bob always flipping Probert. Right.
1: So I have to back up here for a second, Mark. So my one really, really good friend from Michigan State, his name's Ryan, diehard hockey guy. He currently works for the Illich entertainment industry, all that stuff. So he's like in the hockey world firmly, okay? I texted him right away. I said, I just got embarrassed on the radio for not knowing who Bob Probert was. And he said, call me. So I call him and he says, okay, what happened? Just tell me what happened. And I said, well, I was asked to talk about Bob Probert or if I even knew who he was. And I didn't. And he took a deep breath and he said, okay, Trent, I know the Red Wings are your fourth favorite team. However, that is very worthy of all the slander and libel that you got from that. And I said, okay. And then he gave me a quick history lesson, told me that, hey, I'll give you credit. He didn't really win a cup, so you probably don't know him because you're not a hockey guy. But he was a huge deal. He was very integral to Steve Yzerman's upbringing, all that stuff. He gave me the full history lesson, then went on to play for the Blackhawks. Never won a cup, unfortunately, but a great career. He's got a hell of a book out there that I'm now going to read
0: at some point. Let's be honest. He's remembered for being a tough guy in hockey.
1: Enforcer. Yeah.
0: And getting busted at the border trying to cross the Ambassador Bridge with 14.3 grams of cocaine with two strippers in the car. I mean, let's give credit to Proby where he needs credit. Proby had his demons, there's no doubt. But he was as tough as they came in the sport. And he's on the short list of favorite Detroit athlete, favorite Red Wing. I'm serious when I, like, there's, like, Dylan Larkin wants to get traded. Popularity wise, Dylan Larkin doesn't hold a candle to Bob Probert. Dylan Larkin won a gold medal. He's from Michigan. He's 80 times the hockey player that Proby was. But in Detroit sports lore, he's Robert, like a Cecil Fielder in baseball. I'm, you know, trying to give you a comp. 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
3: This is Miller and Moulton. First, fair everywhere. This is a Wink traffic update.
4: Good morning. US 41 is in the clear this morning with no major crashes or delays to report. I-75 is also looking good across Lee and Collier counties. We're starting to see those usual slowdowns near Alico, but once you get past that stretch, it's smooth sailing southbound. Your drive time from State Road 82 to Immokalee Road is currently at about 34 minutes. And a reminder for drivers, overnight closures begin tonight at the I-75 and Daniels Parkway interchange as crews continue to work on the diverging diamond project. So expect detours and plan ahead if you'll be traveling through the area later this evening. Keeping Southwest Florida on the move, I'm Maria Regina Mendoza with Wake Traffic.
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0: wishes to him via text. I still haven't talked to him, but you know, he's got a lot going on, and I'll let him get with that on Monday. But if you were to see the text chain, you would just think it's about Kevin Cash pulling a starter in the eighth inning. I mean, literally, that's the last. All of a sudden, I get a text that he's pissed about Kevin Cash pulling a starter, I think, on Friday night. Friday or Saturday night.
1: And we've never talked about this. Can you enlighten me to, in 2020, the World Series, how crazy your radio show was when Kevin Cash did that?
0: Well, I mean, you got to remember, the Rays are not a popular team. We were upset about it. David was incredulous about it because...
1: I'm sure. It's just...
0: It's new school baseball. And David is an old soul, and we both are, really, when it comes to how we see sports. And it's just difficult when managers do things that we would never consider. Like, we just wouldn't even think of that. When a guy's rolling... But, you know, it's the book, and, you know, Girardi started. Well, that's what the book says. I put this guy in. There's just no
1: spreadsheet.
0: There's no feel anymore, particularly to baseball. And that does stink to a certain degree. And, I mean, I guess I was bothered by it because the fact of the matter is, even with the new ownership, and hopefully they get the whole stadium deal done and all of those things, but when are the Rays going to be in that position again? When are they going to be playing for an opportunity to win a World Series?
1: Well, that's a fair question, and that's why I give credit to everyone at the time who had the stones to say what they said, which was exactly that. They said it at the time. The Rays are in the World Series. It's a shortened season. They caught some breaks. They play in a really tough division. They're here. Kevin Cash does that.
0: But I mean, put it this way. It wasn't as big of a deal here as it was where you are when Scooble couldn't pitch the seventh.
1: Oh.
0: Okay? I mean, I have to be honest. I mean, you're in a baseball area. The Tigers have a century of history.
1: You're talking about fan bases. I got you.
0: Yeah, well, I mean, yeah. Tampa, there's 12,000, 13,000 people that show up at a game. Now, I have made all the explanations in the world, and I will now defend the Tampa sports fan more than I ever had before, because I spent so much time up there and realized what a drive to St. Pete's like. It's not much further than me doing it from Southwest Florida. It's not. Not when you factor, not, you know, by miles, by how the crow flies, sure, it's much closer. But when you deal with actual traffic and having to get there and what you have to deal with.
1: The real world.
0: Yeah.
1: Yeah.
0: So it's obviously, I think, If they get this stadium done, I think attendance will follow. I truly do. I don't think this is going to be a Miami situation. Like, I don't know if the Miami Marlins are ever going to draw fans. And, you know, a listener in the chat room, Rays fans are transplants. And the locals had other favorite teams. Okay, why do the Lightning sell out every game? I mean,
1: because they win.
0: You're only the new ballpark. They're only asking for what, 35,000?
1: Yeah, I think
0: so. I'm you know, the Lightning have been there longer. I get it. The Bucks have been there longer, but the Rays do really good television and radio numbers. It's a haul to get from Wesley Chapel or any of these northern burbs where the people live who have families. And the young people who are all over downtown Tampa aren't going to St. Pete on a Tuesday night.
1: So something that I'm kind of interested in, Mark, and I don't know the answer to this, so I'm curious. Have you ever talked to someone who covers the 49ers, say, just for example, because they're notoriously far from their stadium, right?
0: But they are a team of that region.
1: Yes, but I guess my point is it does take you, what, 45 minutes?
0: To get and it ticked off a lot of people in San Francisco.
1: Yeah.
0: It ticked off a lot of people. You know, your diehard fan who lived in the city, that's now something I don't think they're... But with football, you know, I mean, the Giants had it when they moved from the city to New Jersey and people were ticked off. The Bears are going to have it if they move to Indiana. There is no doubt. But we're asking you to do it right. But you're asking to have it to be done now 10 Sundays. tops.
1: Yeah.
0: And one of those preseason. So no one cares about that one. So it's 8 or 9 Sundays that matter. It's
1: I know it's not apples to apples. But it's not. Can't draw cross sports comparisons. But I guess my point was the 49ers are a proud franchise with a fan base that's going to show up no matter what. You would think, or you'd like to think, that the Rays could bring that. And I don't know if they can, Mark. That's my concern.
0: I think they can.
1: But I do too, but I don't know if they can. I think they can.
0: I mean, you look, what was it, 76 the first year of the Bucs? Do I have that right? I mean, a Bucs fan will correct me if I'm wrong. The Rays' first season was 98. The Lightning's first season, I think was 92.
1: That sounds right. It was early 90s. But the Lightning at least have won cups, though. That's the other part of this, Mark. The Lightning have given fans reasons to continue to come back, if you know what I mean.
0: But, they've always, first off, they played at the fairgrounds. It held like 13,000. I know they played some games at the Dome, but when they played at the fairgrounds, it was a smaller rink. And, Jeff Miranda was their first director of tickets. People have no idea who that is. Jeff Miranda should go in their business ring of honor. He's one of the best that ever did it. I knew Jeff very well. He worked with me in Atlanta, barely. I was just an intern. He was a rock star. That's why he ended up in the NHL and did wonderful things as a vice president of ticket sales. So
1: I'll take your word for it, Mark.
0: There are reasons behind it, but they built something in Tampa, and now they have generational fans. I will say there was a decent amount. When I was walking campus every day, I kind of judge it by what college kids were wearing. And I used to take my walk right after the show, and I walked past the business school at around 10:45 in the morning. That's when class let out. Between 10:45 and 11 is when classes were letting out. And there was a barrage of people in and around. The business school and the library were pretty close, and I walked past both of them. There was a decent amount of Ray stuff. There was a lot of Lightning stuff. You know what I barely saw any of? Now, it wasn't football season, but I didn't see a lot of Buck stuff. So
1: interesting.
0: I do think that when if the Rays can get this stadium done, it's a very young town. I don't think that I get that people follow what their parents did and they get into it. But I mean, I do think my little joke with Seth, who's going to host the show tomorrow, about his daughter, who's a diehard Devils fan. She's going to the University of Tampa. She's going to spend 4 years in Tampa. My guess is, and I could be dead wrong, but by the time she's done, she's going to at least have a little affinity for the Tampa Bay Lightning. Because
1: Mark,
0: the scene at the game is awesome. Sorry, Trent, but the scene at the game is awesome. If the Rays can put together, when they get to Tampa, not just a product on the field, but a spot and a location that's hip for that group, Tampa's a really young, vibrant city. If people like you, Trent, say, I want to go to the ball game on a Tuesday night because it's fun, well, then they're on their way.
1: If I can draw a quick parallel to, I know it's my hometown, but bear with me here. Grand Rapids is home to the single A affiliate of the Detroit Tigers. The West Michigan Whitecaps is what they're called, okay? They play in a little, tiny little ballpark out in Comstock Park, which is in West Michigan. The young people in this city love going to single A baseball games, Mark. I can't imagine what it would be like if you had a pro team with big production and all that. And we know with baseball, the tickets aren't, you get 80 some games a year. So it's not expensive. You can have a cheap night out on the town with your friends going to the baseball game, and you're only spending $20 on a ticket. You know what I mean? Just to get in the door. So I couldn't agree with you more that Tampa being the young, vibrant city that it is, like I see it here on a much smaller scale. So if you inject that into Tampa, all of a sudden you're going up to the big leagues. It's so doable. I can't believe that the politicians are getting in the way of this.
0: The Braves pulled this off. The Braves are now a thing. Not that they weren't, but it was no one lives in downtown Atlanta. I lived in Atlanta. Nobody lives downtown.
1: No.
0: But Buckhead used to be hot. I don't know if it's hot as it once was. Virginia Highlands, some of the areas downtowns were cool and hip to live in. But most of the families, the people that can afford to go to games, lived north of the city. That's where they built the ballpark. So yeah. I think I think it works. I may be wrong, but I do think that
1: I think it works too.
0: I think the Rays have to get this done. Put it this way. Orlando or where they're building the ballpark in Tampa, what's going to work better? See, I think Tampa. I don't think Orlando long term. I think for 2 years they'll support a team. Now, they, you know, getting a new stadium and a new owner who's going to spend money, timing could be right. I could end up losing that bet. But
1: Orlando is a great city for one or maybe two teams, if you know what I mean. So they're in a good spot right now. They love their Magic. That's fine. They have a lot of other things to do in Orlando, right? Tampa has to get this done, Mark, because the Rays, let's be honest about it, Mark. The Rays have wanted to be in Tampa forever, correct?
0: Yes, absolutely.
1: They don't want to be in St. Pete. They want to be in Tampa. That's the other part of it that we're not talking about. I know it doesn't necessarily matter what the team wants. It's all about locally and what logistically is possible. The team wants to be in the city, dang it. Figure it out.
0: So we'll see if they can get that done. It looks like they're in the right direction, but the Bucks raised their hand and said, give us money. We had J.P. Peterson on last week, and he talked about the fact that the stadium authority or the sports authority in Tampa had someone say we should give the Bucks money first. So there is a wrinkle right now, but I think they can do both. From what J.P. said, they have money for both. So let's see what happens here. But they've got to move, because if they don't get a shovel in the ground soon, they're up against it. That's the biggest thing, because, you know, they've got to get these two stadium deals done in baseball. They've got to get the Vegas stadium done. They got to get the Tampa stadium done. They'll never get expansion until these things are done. And some of the owners, and Bob Nightingale wrote a great piece about it. By the end of it, he thinks expansions happen. There are owners that are against expansion. They'll work on other owners that are for it. But until you get the stadium situated for the teams that need them, you can't get the new teams in that check that the owners always want that comes with expansion. The 8 o'clock hour coming up, we'll switch gears and talk World Cup. Glenn Davis, host of Soccer Matter podcast. He'll be doing some games in Houston. He's dialed in on the sport as well as anybody we've ever had on the show. We'll get his thoughts on Team USA, his thoughts on who's going to win this sucker. I don't know. I have not. Are you making a pick? Are you making a bet on the World Cup, Trent?
1: Oh, yeah, I'm betting France. I'm betting France. I'm betting Mbappe. I'm a big Mbappe fan. I love watching him play. I do get into soccer a lot more than you'd think. Not a diehard soccer fan per se, but the World Cup is fun. Let's face it. It's just a lot of fun. The last one we saw with Messi winning for his home country of Argentina, finally, right, for the first time since the Maradona years. That was a really, really, really fun final. It's a really fun tournament, and it always feels like similar to the Olympics every 4 years that goes by. You're like, it's really been four years?
0: I am. The only thing that I've said, with the groups increasing and the number of teams increasing, I think it's going to take a little while for this one to get going. I don't think the group segment will have the same interest that it normally does, but I'm getting there. We get going this week. USA and Paraguay, that's the first one. We'll talk to Glenn Davis about that next hour. And at the bottom of the hour, Doc Emrick, Hall of Famer.
1: One of the greatest ever. Okay, not even one of. The greatest hockey commentator of all time.
0: And I think on the short list of best play-by-play voices in sports history. I really do. Yep. I think you put him on the very short list with the best of the best. We will talk to Doc Emrick in about 40 minutes' time. Miller & Moulton, MillerandMoulton.com. Text line, the Pelican Roofing in Florida text line is open. Taking your thoughts on a multitude of things on what was a great sports weekend. I will say,
1: Baker Mayfield's contract.
0: and I will say, now, Kurt Becker took Renegade. The last question I asked him was, if it's sloppy, does that change anything? And he said it does. Golden tempo if it's sloppy. It was a muddy track. It wasn't raining during the Belmont, but it was a muddy track. I mean, you saw Jose Ortiz there ripping off his guy. I mean, they were all, the horses and the jockeys were all a mess at the end of that race.
1: Mark, you asked that question, and who won the race? Who won it?
0: Golden tempo. Getting both the Derby and the Belmont. Obviously, he skipped the Preakness, so there was no chance for a Triple Crown. His trainer, she was asked about skipping the Preakness, and she's like, hey, that's the decision we made. I'm not going to worry about that now. I think she let Amazing out 14 times in the interview. She let it out so many times that she said, I've said it so much, I'm going to have to name a horse Amazing now. Glenn Davis to talk soccer next.
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0: You're listening to Miller and Moulton, coming at you from the Floormeister Studios. Floormeisters, keeping it real. And now, here's Mark Miller and David Moulton.
1: Miller and Moulton, hour number three of the show. David is out today. In fact, out all week. He'll be back on Monday the 15th. But the World Cup gets going this week. It's finally here. Glenn Davis, who has been our soccer guy for a long time, former pro player, works at 97.5 in Houston. You follow him on X at Glenn Davis Soc. Glenn Davis, S-O-C. Glenn, Mark, and Trent, good morning. How are you, sir?
2: Mark, Trent, how are you guys? Feeling great as we're getting closer and closer to the 11th and the kickoff in Mexico City.
1: Well, it's been a, you know, it's been a long time. We've kind of been waiting and waiting and waiting. And I didn't sense the hype of maybe previous World Cups for whatever reason. Now I think it's starting to get there. People know it's right around the corner. How different do you think this year's World Cup is? We've added all of these teams. The group stage is going to be far different than anything we've ever seen. So how does that change this tournament?
2: Pros and cons to it. I think you guys know very well that sports is all about expansion now, additional content. I think with that comes a dissolving sometimes of meritocracy and competition. So now that you have 48 teams, it's a historic World Cup, 48 teams. That means you have 72 first-round games. When Argentina won the World Cup in Qatar 4 years ago, it was in the 68th game. So you'll have 72 first-round games. Now, the con to that, though, is that you're going to get 16 single elimination, you know, games of consequence. I think that's when it's going to get even more exciting. But it's all about being bigger now, and, you know, that's, to me, is going to be the big difference. And I think there's a lot of unknown going into this to see how it all pans out.
3: Well, Glenn, we know that there are three host nations here, Mexico, U.S., and Canada. Which of those nations would you say is most susceptible to lose in the group stage? I mean, because I think they should all get through, but is it Mexico in Group A, Canada in Group B, or the U.S. in Group D? Which team do you think is most vulnerable?
2: Yeah, I think all three of them have had ups and downs as they are coming into this World Cup. You know, we had periods where the sky was falling. Now the U.S. has produced some really good energetic soccer in their last two games in front of big, big crowds. I get the sense there's a good unity in the U.S. team. As far as vulnerability, look, you got to really screw up pretty badly not to advance, because there's 12 groups. There's 12 groups. The top two advance, and then there's 8 third-place teams. So as a host nation, it's a big, big, big disappointment. It's a big advantage to be a host nation, because with that pressure, it can lead you into great, great things and a great run. I think the U.S. has got to really focus on winning their group, getting off to a good start against Paraguay. If they win their group, they can then play a third-place team. So that's the pathway to going deep into the tournament.
1: Do you manage the group differently than before? Because with those third-place teams, if I'm not mistaken, Glenn, goal differential is going to determine who you get in round, you know, could determine who you get in the first stage of the knockout round. So is this, and I don't know, maybe, you know, pulling someone early that you, or somebody normally you might give a rest in a game. Do you want to make sure you get that, you know, third goal to beat a bad team 3-0? Is there a different style of managing this? And I know it's an unknown, but would you manage it differently if you were in charge of a team?
2: Well, there's a lot of different things. That's one of them. But I think you got to be careful not to overthink it, right? The bottom line is you got to win games. You go game by game, and you see how potentially the goals change. And time relative to score by the minute changes things in a World Cup. So that's why it's exciting. But the other bigger thing, I think, for managers now is basically there's four quarters with the hydration break. So you can be like the U.S. in the game against Senegal, the friendly recently, all over an opponent, and then all of a sudden there's a hydration break. And you come back from the hydration break, and you might have lost some momentum, which I thought the U.S. kind of did against Senegal. It can also be a safety net if you're under heavy, heavy pressure. So it's an opportunity for coaches to talk to players. It's an opportunity for players to talk amongst each other and try and tactically fix some nuances. So that's going to be a different thing as well.
3: Glenn Davis covers soccer for Miller and Moulton. Glenn, I want to go back to the friendly between USA and Germany last Saturday. A little bit of a disappointment for USA, but ultimately it is harmless. How do you launch yourself from that 2-1 loss into the World Cup? Is there any mojo difference, or how do you see that affecting the team?
2: Yeah, I don't think I think there were so many positives in that game for the U.S. They outshot Germany 11-4. We have to remember it's a friendly. So either way, right, either way, you have to be careful. You can be happy about your performance in that game. They moved the ball really well at times. People looked alive. The negative side of it is you conceded early. It was a soft goal. It was a lack of concentration. A minute and a half into a game, that's a danger. And you give up soft goals and bad goals in World Cups, they can crush you. Everything gets magnified. The biggest question for the U.S. for me is defensively and the health of Chris Richards, the center back, coming back. But there were some really interesting things that Pochettino did in this game. Subtly, I think the movement of Sergiño Dest higher up the field as a winger and somebody closer to goal, brilliant move from him. He's coming from the right side across defenders from the blind side. He's quick. He gets into the box. He scored a goal against Senegal. And I think the other thing is he's keeping Anthony Robinson home a little bit as a left back to protect Tim Ream. But I think that also has a great byproduct, and that is Christian Pulisic gets more space and people aren't dragging other bodies and opponents into an area. The more they can get Pulisic on the ball in space, the better it is for the United States.
1: Talking World Cup with Glenn Davis. All right. The last time the U.S. was in a World Cup and then not making one, there's been disappointments. But one of the things that I think has bothered, maybe not even bothered, that's been unusual for the every 4 year American soccer fan. We used to have teams that went forward. Win or lose, they went forward. And I thought we kind of changed our style. When you're talking about the shots against Germany and the way they attacked against Senegal, it sounds like we're back to having a squad that's a little more attacking. Is that an accurate statement?
2: It felt like that in the last two games, that's for sure. But that doesn't mean you're not going to have to be pragmatic against certain teams in the World Cup. And that doesn't mean you're not going to have to be pragmatic and defend in a lower block in portions of games. The thing that I'm hoping is to see more of that attacking spirit and ability to go at an opponent at the appropriate times in a World Cup. But there is measurement to all of this. But, you got three strikers right now, too, which, you know, we were bemoaning the fact that we were worried about strikers. I think we have three strikers, especially two of them, that are going into this World Cup in a healthy place. Fowler and Balogun can run these channels. He's a threat behind defenses. He gets in between center backs and outside backs. He scored a goal. You got Ricardo Pepi, who did some great hold-up play, helped Pulisic out a lot. So I think you got a confident stable of strikers up there to help out Christian Pulisic. So we'll see how it all pans out.
3: Glenn, switching to the other side of the field real quick, what can you say about the goalkeeper situation? I like Matt Turner. I'm a fan. But it seems from the outside that people think the U.S. are a little bit vulnerable there. Am I wrong?
2: No, I think that's been a big talking point. I don't think you're wrong. I think that's been a concern. I thought Matt Fries's handling was good against Germany. We're so used to in this country having these legendary goalkeepers, you know, like Tony Meola, Brad Friedel, Casey Keller, Tim Howard, you know, these dominant goalkeepers. Let's hope that we've advanced and we don't have to rely on a goalkeeper as much. You will have to rely on them to make saves. For Matt Fries, I think the concern is, you know, it's the first World Cup for him, but he looks as though he's ready based on the game he played against Germany. And then Matt Turner has played in the World Cup in the past. So, you know, goalkeeping is the one position along with the striker position. Either end of the field can win you games that maybe you don't deserve to win.
1: You mentioned the fact that we now have three strikers. It seems like you're right. I don't ever recall a time where that was a position where we felt we had multiple men who could attack and score. Is that finally going to make us a little harder to defend against?
2: Well, I hope so. I think, look, there are going to be games you get limited chances, and it's all about execution and taking your chances and in these moments. And these moments can change the course of games. You know, we just got to hope that the U.S. can be efficient and execute when they get clear-cut chances, and that will be a big part of if we advance or not. But I think we have a few players and a few more players going into this in a good place. Christian Pulisic has looked good in the last two games after having a really rough time at AC Milan in Italy. So as he goes, I think we go to an extent. But saying that, I like the fact that we've taken some of the pressure off him as well as possible. He doesn't need to be the captain of the team. And there's others that can do things that maybe relieve him a little bit.
3: Last thing for you, Glenn, real quick. U.S. kicks off the group stage, Group D. They're taking on Paraguay Friday at 9. How do you see the game going? What does Team USA have to do to win? 30 seconds.
2: Paraguay, really pragmatic. They don't score a lot of goals. They're going to be in a low block a lot in this game or a mid block. The U.S. is going to be forced to have to break them down. One of their better players, Julio Enciso, is injured and likely isn't going to play. So it's pragmatism. You got to get the game's first goal, but you want to win the first game in your group against Paraguay.
1: Soccer Matters is the show that Glenn Davis does. You can find it on YouTube. Find him on X at Glenn Davis SOC. Glenn, enjoy the World Cup. Thank you so much for your time, as always, my friend. Have a great day.
2: Mark, Trent, thanks so much for having me on. Appreciate it. Enjoyed the conversation.
1: Glenn Davis, big part of our coverage over the years. He's been great to us covering soccer. So he likes where the U.S. is at. He liked the fact that he thought, you know, the outshooting Germany is definitely a positive. You know, they lost 2-1. The goal was phenomenal, by the way, that we scored.
3: Boy, it was awesome.
1: It was a great goal.
3: It was electric,
1: goal.
3: Yes.
1: Doc Emmerich, the Hockey Hall of Famer, in 25 minutes on Miller and Moulton.
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2: This is Miller and Moulton. First, fair everywhere. This is a Wink traffic update.
3: A heads up for drivers in Collier County this morning. We're tracking a crash in North Naples. The crash is on Pine Ridge Road westbound approaching Airport Pulling Road. If you're heading through that area, expect some slowdowns as crews work the scene. Right now, the biggest impacts are westbound on Pine Ridge Road, so you may want to give yourself a few extra minutes or consider an alternate route if you're traveling through that area. Keeping Southwest Florida on the move, I'm Maria Gina Mendoza with Wink Traffic.
4: 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Today, the Ann and Chuck Deaver Regional Park Playground is closed, all for crews to make repairs to the shaded playground. The project's expected to be done later today. Families can use the playground at Cedar Point Environmental Park on Placida Road in the meantime. Heads up, drivers, crews will be installing water and sewer infrastructure along Midway Boulevard at the Countryman Water Crossing in Charlotte County. The area will be closed until Friday, July 17th, and a detour will be in place. I'm Taylor Petrus, Wink News, first, fair, everywhere.
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8: Miller and Moulton, Trent Bally filling in for David most of this week, Seth tomorrow. NBA Finals, game three tonight. Knicks laying a point and a half. Obviously, 3-0 is a death sentence. So the Spurs are going to give everything they have tonight. The Knicks have now won 13 straight games in the postseason. That is the second longest winning streak in a single postseason in NBA history. The 2017 Golden State Warriors won 15 in a row. That was a team that was considered a dynasty.
9: Yes, and because they won six, how many did they win in a row? You just said it.
8: 15.
9: 15 in a row, and LeBron loses to them, and people want to crap on LeBron for losing the finals. But whatever, neither here nor there. Just had to put that out there.
8: Trent, it's not crap on LeBron, and I'm actually starting to get a touch annoyed by this. I know that you want to spend every moment of every day telling us why LeBron's the greatest player that ever played the game.
9: Because he is.
8: No, he's not. Michael Jordan is. Look at Defensive Player of the Year awards. Look at all defensive teams. Look at
9: Mark,
8: all of the things.
9: Can I just spend 30 seconds on the Defensive Player of the Year award thing? Because LeBron James was first team All-NBA in 2013. You know who won Defensive Player of the Year? Marc Gasol. Marc Gasol was second team All-NBA defensive team. So it's that to me just speaks of voter, bitter jury, if you will, as far as the voters go. LeBron should have had it in 2013, but go ahead. I just wanted to get that out there.
8: Michael's never lost in the finals. And the 8 in a row is an incredible accomplishment. No one's crapping on LeBron, but we live in a generation where now apparently, and LeBron's longevity needs to be recognized. The fact that he is still this good at this point in his career is amazing.
9: Yes.
8: LeBron's the second best player to ever play in the NBA. Michael's the best. I'm getting sick and tired of why he couldn't have played. Why couldn't he have played in today's game? When Michael started playing, he couldn't shoot three-pointers that well. Do you know what he did? He learned how to shoot better. His game improved every year. Michael was someone who put winning above all else. LeBron does not have the same killer mentality that Michael and Kobe had.
9: Okay.
8: Kobe had the same gene that Michael had. LeBron,
9: yes.
8: LeBron's one of the things that I think makes LeBron great. Is LeBron, at many times, LeBron doesn't think LeBron first. Early in his career, he did. I mean, that game that took him to his first final when he scored, the last 23 or whatever the hell it was against the Pistons.
9: Yeah.
8: was an amazing performance. But LeBron, if you look at his clutch shots, if you look at his shots to win games, if you look at his late scoring production, it's not what Michael's was. Michael was a killer. LeBron is the second. There's nothing wrong with being the second greatest player of all time.
9: And I'm glad you said that, because I feel like so often...
8: I'm not saying that the guy sucks. I'm just saying that if it came between Michael and LeBron, I'll take Michael every effing time.
9: And Mark Miller, I respect that opinion 100%, because that's exactly what I'm trying to get at here, is it feels like you got to bring one way down to build the other up. It's like they can both be great. I just happen to think LeBron's a little bit greater. That's all. I got Michael right at number two, and then it's a huge gap for the rest. But my point in all of this, the whole reason this started, was the 2017 NBA Finals with the Golden State Warriors, who won 15 playoff games in a row. LeBron James averaged 34 points, 12 rebounds, and 10 assists in the series. And people will still bring up the fact, well, he lost. Okay, yeah, he played very well. He performed. He lost to a team that was a dynasty, like you said, Mark. So we can get back to that. But I just had to go on that detour for a second.
8: So the Knicks, how I started this whole thing was talking about the Knicks in game three tonight. And I know that Trent Baalle went to the David Moulton School of Tangents for interrupting me and talking about something that's 10 years old. Congratulations. You are a hell of a co-host.
9: I have to do my David Moulton impression when I get a chance to.
8: I feel like I'm right at home, Trent. Thank you. But not only have the Knicks won 13 straight games, which is the second longest win streak in a single postseason in the history of the game. If they were to win their two home games, they will tie Golden State with a 15-game winning streak. Their eight straight road playoff wins tied the 0-1 Lakers for the longest road streak in a single postseason. And the reason I brought it up is that, and they shouldn't be, but we don't even, you know, when I brought up that Warriors team and I said they were a dynasty, that's what set you off. Yeah, that's why we got to give LeBron more credit. I had to do that voice. You walked into it.
9: You did a good job.
8: But the 0-1 Lakers, you know, who was on that team? You know, I mean, I guess my point is that the Knicks are doing this. And we don't even consider this team to be an all-time great team. And I don't know if they ever should be. It may be the easiest road to ever get to an NBA Finals. I mean, what? They beat the sixth seed and the Hawks. And then they beat...
9: They were down 2-1 to the Hawks.
8: Right.
9: You're right.
8: They beat the five seed, the Hawks. The sixth seed, the Sixers, right? Do I have that right?
9: No. The Hawks were the sixth seed. Okay, You're correct about that. And the Knicks were the three. So then they beat the Hawks as the sixth seed and then beat the Sixers as the seventh seed.
8: So they beat a six, a seven, and a four.
9: Yep.
8: So, right.
9: Yep. But this is the thing, Mark, and this is where I'll go back to my corporate dinner last Tuesday talking with the great Lomas Brown, who might make the Hall of Fame here, and I think should. That's a story for a different day. You... play the cards you're dealt, man.
8: I'm not denying that.
9: I know you're not saying this, but there is hate out there that the Knicks have had the easiest path to the finals. Who cares? Who cares who you're playing? Beat who you're playing. And that's what the Knicks are doing. And they're looking good doing it. Holy cow. Can you say enough about how this Knicks team is winning? It's not just that they're winning these games, this 15-game playoff win streak or this 8-game road playoff win streak. It's how they're doing it. They're smacking teams. Game two was a little different, and game one actually was pretty close in the finals.
8: Right.
9: But until then, they were rolling teams.
8: Right. They beat the crap out of a bad East. And to your point, Trent, if Golden State in 2017 had beaten all these teams, and I don't have the scores in front of me, they might have won a bunch of games by a lot of points. But if it were, you know, a Bulls team from the 90s, if it were the first big three that the Heat put together, we expected them to do that.
9: Yep, but this Knicks team doesn't have that same star power that you expect them to kick the crap out of teams.
8: Right. And the other side of it was all well and good until they got up against the big, bad Western Conference team, whoever it was, whether it was OKC or whether it was San Antonio. They were going to win this series. We were all convinced of it. We were all told that the East was basically playing for a participation trophy. Because when they got up against Oklahoma City or they got up against San Antonio, they weren't going to win. They weren't even favored against San Antonio, which I thought was ridiculous. Because they were the team that was deeper. They were the team that had some playoff pedigree. They're playing a bunch of kids right now. For the record,
9: I picked the Spurs to win, but I did think the Knicks are the better team. I kind of explained that last week in a weird backwards, you know, mental gymnastics kind of way. But Mark, it does remind me of this past NFL season. A lot of people were saying the NFC Championship game between the Seahawks and the Rams was the Super Bowl. They're like, whoever wins this game is going to go on and win the Super Bowl. That's what everyone was saying about this Western Conference Finals that went seven games. And look what's happening now. It's the Knicks out of the East with a 2-0 stranglehold coming back home.
8: And game three tonight, the Knicks are just a point and a half favorite. 8:30 start, NBC. Probably will start closer to 8:45 because that's what the hell happened with all these games. The other final that's going on right now has been tremendous. The Stanley Cup Final. We will talk to the Hall of Fame announcer, Doc Emmerich. He's next. Miller & Moulton, MillerandMoulton.com.
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11: First, fair everywhere. This is a Wink traffic update.
12: A heads up for drivers in Collier County this morning. We're tracking a crash in North Naples. The crash is on Pine Ridge Road westbound approaching Airport Pulling Road. If you're heading through that area, expect some slowdowns as crews work the scene. Right now, the biggest impacts are westbound on Pine Ridge Road, so you may want to give yourself a few extra minutes or consider an alternate route if you're traveling through that area. Keeping Southwest Florida on the move, I'm Maria Regina Mendoza with Wink Traffic.
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0: Hall of Famer, Mike Emmerich. Doc Emmerich joining the show on Miller and Moulton. Mark Miller, Trent Bally sitting in for David today. And I looked up something on you, Doc. And first off, Doc, thanks so much for doing this. Really appreciate it. How are you this morning?
1: On the of the Red Cedar, there's a school that's known to you guys. We got two Staters on this morning.
0: Two Spartans, that's for sure. Both.
1: And I can't sing. It's a very... I can't, but I wanted to welcome you officially.
0: I appreciate
1: Thank you for having me on. It's very good to have me on, and I'm pleased with two guys that Spartans.
0: Having a little problem with my Bluetooth, so there's a really easy way for me to fix that. Let's get Doc reconnected, and hopefully this will work better now. But Miller and Moulton, the great Doc Emmerich, joining us on the program. And of course, you know, you get one of your heroes in the business on and the phone doesn't work right. That's the way this goes in this world.
2: Boy. Well, you sounded good singing the Michigan State fight song. I'll give you that.
0: Absolutely.
2: I can make that part out, even though it was chopping up a little bit.
0: Yeah, and it's now, of course, it's not connecting because this is just what the hell happens in my world when you want to get someone that you really like on the show, the Bluetooth doesn't work to the board. Doc Emmerich joining us. I did find out, and I looked up something with Doc before we had him on, is that I knew Doc got his start in the same league that I broadcast in, the IHL, but Doc Emmerich also had a mentor in the business, a guy by the name of Bob Chase, who worked for the Fort Wayne Comets, and I actually broadcast a Turner Cup final game when I was working in Atlanta against Fort Wayne. And you mentioned, obviously, you got your start in the IHL, working in Port Huron. So I know you always had an affinity for us minor league guys, Doc, because that's where you got your start.
1: I sure do, and it's to that date. As a matter of fact, I know that we're broadcasting to Huntsville, home of the Huntsville Havoc, who went out in the first round in a two-game loss to Knoxville. I'm sorry that they lost out, but I'm glad that they are there, and I'm glad that there's still a club team at University of Alabama, Huntsville. I have a soft spot for all minor league teams, and I'm just so glad that we are going into that city, as well as a lot of major league cities today. So it's a pleasure to talk to you about all of this.
0: I know one of the things you wanted to get to, and I saw this answer, I want to let you have at it, but the Stanley Pup, you're a guy, we talked a little bit off air, you take care of your local veterinarian office, sending them pizzas every Monday, which is a wonderful thing to do, but talk to me about the Stanley Pup, Doc.
1: Well, it's very similar to the Super Bowl that is done with puppies that is done by the NFL and through the NFL. Yes, the Puppy Bowl. So what we've got here is 32 pups, and they are frantic and falling all over, but 16 at a time, because we have two conferences, you know, and the 16 pups are out on this little rink, and there are toys all over the place, and there are two nets, and each pup has the scarf of a certain NHL team on, and so they are divided into two divisions. And so if any of these pups happen to drag a toy into the net, that is counted as a goal for their team. And then you add the goals up at the end of a certain amount of time. And it is fun to watch them. It is funny to watch them. They have enlisted me to be an analyst, and they are using a dog who is named Dog Emmerich. They are using a dog to lip sync my words. And so I won't be seen very much, but the dog will. All a part of this clever thing that they have done that goes throughout. Seth Jarvis of Carolina has made an appearance. Will Smith of San Jose. Kenan Thompson of Saturday Night Live. Michael Strahan. A number of people who are recognizable will appear on the show, which premieres at 9:30 tonight on HBO Max and True TV and on Sportsnet Canada at 8:00. And then on Wednesday on NHL Network at 8 and 10:30. It's a lot of fun. I'm looking forward to seeing the finished product because I've not seen it yet. I know what my part is, and I got a chance to spend a few seconds with a wonderful burn doodle named Molly at the local rink in Port Huron. Molly and I did a bit of about 30 seconds length in the penalty box, the old Port Huron penalty box. Molly was a rescue by the owner of the rink. And so she is very much used to being at the arena. And so the two of us did a pitch for adoption and for rescue from the penalty box in Port Huron.
0: He's Doc Emmerich joining us on Miller and Moulton. I believe that's McMorrin Arena in Port Huron.
1: Yes, it is. You have a great memory. McMorrin Place Arena. It's been there since 1962, and that penalty box has held a lot of famous people.
2: Doc Emmerich, the greatest hockey voice of all time. Doc, there's no way you'll remember this, but you came and spoke at one of my journalism classes at Michigan State. I will never forget it. I will never forget the wisdom you gave us all, so I appreciate that. If I can back up quickly.
1: Professor Dickerson.
2: Yes, Dan Dickerson and L.A. Dickerson, two of the greats, absolutely.
1: They're wonderful people.
2: They are wonderful people, and I stay in touch with them to this day, thank God. But if I can back up before the Stanley Cup Final. What were your thoughts going into the series, and have those thoughts held up? Have those predictions held up? How do you see the series now, now that the Vegas Golden Knights have taken that 2-1 lead after that crazy game on Saturday?
1: Don't take any of my stock tips to your broker, because I had a low-scoring series, and already there have been 25 goals scored in the first three games. I had about 12. They've been all one goal games. I was thinking that would be about right, but it has been wacky. There have been failed challenges by coaches. There have been challenges that have been successful. There have been penalty shots that have been stopped by substitute goaltenders. Brandon Bussey has taken over and then wound up being the guy that stopped 17 out of 18 when he came on in the third period of game three and was just magnificent and actually spearheaded his team for a four goal comeback. And then they got into sudden death overtime, the second overtime period, and lost. So we've had two overtimes, and I think it's magnificent the way these games have been chaotic. And that's also something that I didn't think would happen, because I thought these two teams were so buttoned up that they would not play like this. But it's been thrilling and entertaining and chaotic and wonderful. And that's why this is a memorable series so far to me. And I can't imagine that game four will be any different.
0: It's been terrific. Mike, I do want to ask you, because all the rinks now, all these NHL rinks, the broadcast position's amazing. When you first started broadcasting in the league, I'm guessing the press boxes were a little different. Let us know about maybe some of the unusual spots, whether it was in the minors, but specifically the NHL. Did you ever have to call the game from some unusual spots?
1: Madison Square Garden in New York was the worst. They had you way back and way low. And I pasted off once, and I'm not sure how much you are into baseball history, but in 1951, Bobby Thompson ended a playoff for the New York Giants against Brooklyn with a home run that ended the series at the Polo Grounds. I pasted off once, and when we were calling games from that press box at Madison Square Garden, Bobby Thompson's home run was hit at a lesser height and a lesser distance than they expected us to call a game, and a 4-inch sleeve number from the opposite bench to the press box in New York. And here it was, you know, the greatest media capital, and that's the way it was. It is now one of the best because they did a $3 billion makeover, and they moved the press box closer, and they also had the lighting much better. So it's one of the best now. I think one of the most unusual was in the IHL in Des Moines, where you were positioned at the end in a corner. And one year, Des Moines won the Turner Cup Championship, and they retired all the numbers, which meant the next year, coming at you for two periods, were the Des Moines Capitals wearing numbers that went from 21 to 39. So it made it much more of a challenge for you to call a game from there. Fortunately, it was on radio, so they couldn't see all the mistakes and the misidentifications. But those were two of the bad ones. But the best ones now are Bell Center in Montreal because of the lighting and of the proximity that you have to the ice. It's high and close. And also Little Caesars Arena in Detroit for the same reason.
0: Talking with the great Doc Emmerich, I had to show off for our YouTube audience my 1994 Turner Cup ring when I worked with the Atlanta Knights. Lucky enough to work with a team that won a championship there. So that's my
1: outstanding.
0: That's my minor league glory days. That's all I've got, Doc. That's the only one I was ever a part of.
1: Isn't it a wonderful memory, though?
0: It really is, and we had a anniversary party a few years back at the 25th anniversary of that team winning a championship, and I was amazed how many guys, and this is just the minors, how many guys showed up, how many staff members showed up. We had a wonderful weekend. The Gwinnett Gladiators hosted us and went to a game. It was actually very special to see all those folks and realize just how, I think it just tells you, Doc, and you've been around the sport your whole life, when you win a championship, it doesn't mean other teams aren't together. But at this point, Carolina and Vegas are so in tune with one another. It's the little things that I don't think that, you know, when you called games for the Devils and in the minors, it's the things you see in the locker room that never make their way to the air that really show you that championship mold, right?
1: Yes. The first year that I was in Port Huron, it was a terrible team. They finished 9th out of 9, and the 8 teams above us made the playoffs. So that was the only team that missed the playoffs. And it was one of the veteran players who had been on a championship team in Port Huron who said, whenever you're on a championship team, you will always know where the guys that were on that team are. And I learned later on when I was fortunate enough to be on championship teams in Maine and New Jersey, he was absolutely right. There is a bond that championship team players have with one another that if you get to the final and lose, that you don't have. But if you get to the final and win, you have for life.
2: Doc Emmerich, the great Doc Emmerich, voice of hockey all over everywhere. Doc, I got to ask you real quick because I'm doing sports talk radio up here in Detroit. I don't blame Dylan Larkin one bit for wanting out of Hockey Town, as they call it, after 11 seasons and only one season making the postseason. How do the Red Wings right the ship? Can you give me some sort of can you talk me off the ledge, Doc?
1: No, I don't blame him at all either. I think one of the things which may have prompted this was the fact that he was on a Four Nations U.S. team with great players, and he showed how terrific he was. And the same thing happened in the Olympics. People started to learn, gee, this guy is wonderful. Well, he was in Detroit as well. It's just that it wasn't as obvious. And I think he realized when he was playing with great wingers on these national teams that maybe he might be able to do that elsewhere. And it had to be a hard decision for a guy that was a native of Michigan and was so associated with the Red Wings for all of that time. It's going to be difficult for the Red Wings to get anything equal to him. And at the same time, work out a deal with a place that he wants to go, because he has the right to decide where he wants to go. So this is going to be difficult, but in my mind, it's going to have to be done, because you can't have your former captain coming back in the fall to play for you again if he is obviously not happy to be there. So this is a difficult one for the Red Wings to handle. It sure is.
0: He is Mike Doc Emmerich, called hockey for many years, the Miners, the Devils, and then was the voice for a couple of networks in hockey. And tonight they are debuting the Stanley Pup to help dog rescue and adoption, something close to Doc Emmerich. Doc, this has been a tremendous pleasure for both of us. Thanks so much.
1: Oh, gosh. And you know, the wonderful thing that your audience missed was me singing the Michigan State fight song.
0: We got part of it. Don't worry. We got part of it.
2: Go green, Doc. Thank you.
0: Thanks, Doc. Doc Emmerich. Miller & Moulton, MillerandMoulton.com. 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
2: Brother, you ever go to a Michelin star restaurant and you look back in the kitchen and even if you just wanted a grilled cheese, it's the best free brioche French bread. What kind of Gruyere cheese with artisanal butter from 3 miles away? That's his game. And what Mike Brown has done, Brunson, if you got the matchup, go. If you don't, give it to Karl Anthony Towns, give it to your playmakers. It has made them crazy dangerous. It has made him almost impossible to guard.
1: Broadcasting from the man cave.
2: And by the end of the game, Jalen Brunson putting the belt on him.
1: This is Dan Patrick.
0: Hope you had a great weekend, everybody. Gang's all here ready to go on this Monday. You can play your part. If you're on the road, at home, you'd like to dial us up, 877-3DP-SHOW. Operator Tyler's sitting by doing nothing else. Say good morning to the Minister of Humor, Fritzy, huge Knicks fan. Oh, look at Dylan. Dylan in a New York State of Mind t-shirt there.
3: We got a big game tonight, Dan.
0: Yes, yes. It's bandwagon time in the New York metropolitan area. I'm seeing people, I didn't know they were Knicks fans. People stopping me. Hey, how about those Knicks? I go, I didn't know you were a Knicks fan. Marvin is here. Paulie's here. Of course, the backroom guys as well. You can dial us up and tell us best and worst of the weekend, what you saw that you liked, you didn't like. But big game coming up tonight. The Spurs are a 2.5-point underdog, which was kind of interesting. That caught my attention. I have them as a 2.5-point underdog in the Garden tonight. Play of the day, poll question, stat of the day. Good morning if you're watching on Peacock. Thank you for downloading the app. And we say good morning to our radio affiliates around the country, including Fox Sports Radio, iHeart Radio, and you can also watch the program on NBC Sports Network. World Cup begins later on this week. Hockey, wild, wild three games so far. Double overtime thriller in the game three. We'll talk to Ray Ferraro from the Mothership. He's calling the Stanley Cup Final. He'll join us. Reggie Miller will stop by as well. And I started to wonder about this. Maybe it's not fair, but I did wonder about this. Who has more pressure on them tonight, the Knicks or the Spurs? Because as we've talked about, when the playoffs started, when the finals started, the Spurs, I thought, were a year early, but people still thought they could win this series. The Knicks have to win this game tonight, it feels like. Because if you give the Spurs a chance and they all of a sudden start to figure something out, or you put a little bit of doubt in the Knicks, their fans, and then maybe you could have a series here. But I think all indications are this is a question of not who is going to win, but how many games. But 2.5 points, the Spurs could have easily won game three. In fact, they gave game three away. But give credit to the Knicks. They did what they were supposed to do. So game two, they had a chance to win that. Now you have game three coming up tonight. 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Dylan, what kind of poll question do you have for me?
3: Well, Dan, it was a pretty action-packed weekend. So what would you say was the best event over the weekend? We've got, obviously, a great NBA Finals game, a great Stanley Cup Final game. We had the Belmont Stakes at Saratoga, the Women's U.S. Open golf, the Memorial Tournament. Anything else?
0: I would say the hockey.
3: Yeah.
0: Yeah. It never fails. You don't have to have a team. You don't even have to know about the sport. But when you watch hockey, playoff hockey, Stanley Cup final hockey, it's the best playoffs that we have. Always delivers. And that was a wild game. You know, Golden Knights up 4-0, and then the Hurricanes come back, and all of a sudden, you know, you're looking for any kind of opening fluke goal, and you got that double overtime, and my Vegas Golden Knights up 2-1. But we'll talk to Ray Ferraro. There was a lot going on. You know, I found myself watching way too much College World Series baseball, and I'm going, It's 11 in the morning, and I'm watching Mississippi State against Georgia. Or was it Texas?
4: Georgia.
0: Okay. And then Texas, or Georgia came back. Texas beat Oregon. I mean, I'm watching, and I'm going, this is like, you know, when you turn on the TV and you can find CSI, like, it's on all the time. I could find, you know, College World Series baseball the entire day, night. They might be playing right now a game. I have no idea. But it just felt like there was a whole lot of that. The golf at Riviera, Nelly Korda wins in dramatic fashion. That was fun. Belmont. It's not appointment viewing, even though you have a horse that wins two of the three legs of the Triple Crown. We talked about incentivizing. They did this before years ago. It was like $5 million if you won the Triple Crown. It just feels like there's a specialization in horse racing. It's like, you know, golfers, there's certain courses golfers don't want to play. It doesn't suit their game. And you've got, hey, you're good in the Derby. And if you win the Derby, you got a better chance of winning the Belmont than you do the Preakness. But it used to be appointment viewing. If you're winning, you know, the first two legs and, of course, a Triple Crown, it just probably snuck up on some people. It's like, what? Oh, the Belmont race. Yes, Dylan.
3: Yeah, I think it's hard for people to understand not, like, opting to not run one of the races because you'd be like, all right, well, like, a golfer is not going to take off the U.S. Open because it's at Shinnecock and he doesn't play well there. I think it's just sort of, it's kind of the only sport where it's set up to even be able to do that. But like you said, it's just the that length that the Preakness is, Golden Tempo would not have won either the Belmont or the Derby had the track been the mile and 3/16ths.
0: Yeah, and we talked about this, that the Preakness is shorter track, and that doesn't suit this horse, its strengths. And Belmont would, and Kentucky Derby would. But, yeah, there was a lot going on this weekend, and, you know, be a busy week coming up. You got the U.S. Open at Shinnecock. One of the first events I ever covered in New York was at Shinnecock. And I think Raymond Floyd won it that year. But I remember that you would cover golf. Now, that to get out to Shinnecock on Long Island, it's like one road in and one road out. And I thought, oh, my goodness. It, you know, and the course looks impossible. I'd never played it. I played a couple of courses out there. I've not played Shinnecock. Probably because it didn't look like fun. And I'm like, why do I want to go, you know, torture myself when I'm not going to play well? And it's not even like scenic from the standpoint of if I get roughed up at Pebble Beach, I'm fine. You know, you get roughed up at some of these other, like, what was it? Pinehurst number two. I mean, historical course. I hated it. I thought it was boring and it beat me up. Now, if I played better, I'd probably say, you know, that Pinehurst number two got some pretty spectacular trees around it. Or those greens, you know, they're kind of shaped like a turtle. Yes, yes, Dylan.
3: Well, it's funny, too, because Bethpage Black, like the Bethpage complex, is on Long Island, and it is public. You can play it. So people will camp out in their car the night before to get a tee time to just get absolutely destroyed by that course.
0: Oh, yeah. There's certain, I think they have a handicap minimum that you have to be good enough with your handicap to be able to play Bethpage Black. It's that challenging. Now, I've only walked it, and I never played it, but sometimes you can walk a course and you go, this would not be any fun. Yes, Dill.
3: Yeah, they have a sign like by the first tee box, like it's a double black diamond at a ski resort where it's like, please, only for experienced golfers only.
0: Well, at St. Andrews, I think you have to be a 15 handicap or better. Because they want you to, they're trying to churn out rounds at St. Andrews. So they don't want guys hacking like, you know, we do when we go out and play, especially you and Mario and me. Yeah, Paulie.
5: If you're a sports fan in the New York City area, you might as well take this week off from work so you could focus on the basketball and get ready for the golf. This could be an expensive week.
0: What kind of poll question do we have there, Dylan? You know, the ticket prices, because now all of a sudden you're looking at games 6 and 7. And are we going to get to game 6 and 7? But even 5. But 3 and 4? I would imagine 4, those ticket prices will kind of hold serve. because you want to be in the building if the Knicks, when the Knicks win the title. And if you have a chance to go to the Garden, you're going to want to be there. Yeah, Paul.
5: When we left on Friday, the get-in price for Game 3 at MSG was $7,500. This morning, you can get in for $4,700.
0: Let's go! I think we have to leave now. Don't we have to get there 3 hours before? You know, this is, if you're a fan going to the game tonight, it's like going to JFK Airport. Yeah, and then you're going on an international flight. You have to get there 3 hours before because President Trump is going to be there, so they're making everybody arrive 3 hours before. Now, will they open the concession stands 3 hours before? Because I wonder about that. Yes, Dylan.
3: That's sort of the age-old dilemma. Like, when something goes wrong, do you let the people drink to appease them, or does that cause more problems? Like, that. Remember that cruise that ran out of power? They made the documentary about it. They called it the poop cruise.
0: Yeah.
3: But they were like, all right, these people are animals. Let's open the bar because they won't leave us alone. And it didn't work out.
0: Yeah, yeah. I would think open bar or bars being open usually doesn't go well. Yeah, Paul.
5: Now, it's called the poop cruise after, not before, because I wouldn't have signed up for that cruise.
3: I think if you signed up for the poop cruise, you get what you deserve.
5: Yeah, you sign up for it.
0: Poop, there it is. Todd's been singing New York State of Mind. What else have you been singing today?
4: Go New York, go New York, go. We are New York. But with the New York State of Mind Billy Joel shirt, that's right in my wheelhouse. I had to do a couple of bars that some folks like to get away.
0: Any other folk?
5: I like to get
0: Todd's
5: away.
0: Been going from room to room this morning looking for an audience. And I felt bad for you because I know you're fired up here. And
4: couldn't find anybody. Everybody turned their back on me, pretended to be busy typing something, or they're all of a sudden they're taking a phone call.
0: I was watching this because I knew I could hear him and he'd go room to room and nobody was acknowledging him. And, there's guys who are working on our podcast room. They're working. He's back there singing to Jay and Oscar and they're not acknowledging him.
4: I got progressively louder. I'm taking a Greyhound on the Hudson River. They didn't want any part.
0: And they can't leave because they're working. So Todd has a captive audience. And those poor guys had to listen to you while they're back there building things.
4: They dropped a little tennis kind of umpire. Thank you. I'm in a new, thank you.
0: Todd has been also auditioning to be a chair umpire.
4: Yeah, they used to just say quiet, please. And now it's like, thank you. Come on, somebody. Thank you. Thank you.
0: Yes, Dylan.
3: Todd does know when you're trapped, though. He's like a Komodo dragon. He'll just sort of see you pinned into the corner of the room. You're like, no in or out.
0: Yeah. Yes, boy.
5: Yeah, one of those guys in back may fall off a ladder. Yeah. So they leave early.
0: Just to get out of here.
3: Jay sings, though, too, back there. I don't know if you've heard our sweet angelic Jay working in the back there. You'll just hear, like, party like a rock star from the new podcast room.
0: Any other poll questions that we're looking at? Are you thinking about who has more pressure, Spurs or Knicks? Is that a legitimate question?
3: I think so, because I feel like no matter which team you're talking about, the pressure of the Garden is always talked about, and that can go for the Knicks or against them, I think.
0: And this is one of those moments where Wemby can have that singular, wow, he did that in the NBA Finals in Game 3. And when you think about all the great moments the Garden has had throughout, you know, basketball history, even recent basketball history, you know, Jordan comes back, has the double nickel. You've had Steph Curry's had a night there, LeBron, Patrick Ewing, you know, they've all had these standalone, singular, great games that if it happens in the Garden, it seems to resonate a little bit more. But this is, you know, Wemby's got to be able, now, Karl-Anthony Towns to me is

0: on Golden State's roster as an assistant coach. So maybe he is looking and trying to channel that into Karl-Anthony Towns as a point center. And Karl-Anthony Towns, to me, has been the MVP so far. Yes, Marvin.
1: And if you're the Thunder coaching staff, hey, Chet, this is how you play against Wemby, because he's been attacking him the entire time and not playing timid.
0: Well, you also have these moments that I was talking about. If you run down the list where Michael's double nickel, Steph had 54, Kobe had 61, Bernard King had 60 on a Christmas Day game. In the Garden, it seems to be magnified. This is Wemby's moment. You may not win the series, but now you have to kind of reclaim, hey, I can be the best player in the game. And look, was I ahead of the curve in, anointing him? Yes. Yes, because I think he has been outplayed. But he's 22. He's going against a guy who's 8 years older, and Karl-Anthony Towns is playing like he's 8 years older. The moment seems like it's slipping away from Wemby. It seems too big at times for him. You got to hit that jump shot. That's not a difficult jump shot. And they let him shoot it. Got to hit it. All right, we'll take a break. We'll settle on our poll question for the first hour. Reggie a little bit later on. We'll talk some hockey with Ray Ferraro of the Mothership. We're back after this Dan Patrick Show. 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
1: The Raiders are not like the Jets. 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Leadership, quarterback, who has the best center arguably in the sport, a sharp GM. 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

0: 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Dylan, what's the poll question for the first hour of the program?
1: Well, Dan, we put up there two so far. We got who has more pressure on them tonight at the Garden, Knicks or Spurs? Do you want to guess what the people said?
0: Well, what would I think? I think it's the Knicks. So I'm going to say the Knicks is the majority.
1: The people are, 67% of the people are saying the Spurs.
0: Yeah.
1: Yeah.
0: I don't think we expect the Spurs to win now. Now we expect, you know, for the first time in 50 years, the Knicks are favored to, they're supposed to win the NBA championship. Like, this would be 28-3 Falcons and the Patriots if they would somehow lose this. I think that the pressure for this game is on the Knicks. Because if the Spurs win, now all of a sudden the Spurs are saying, boy, if we win one more and we go back home, we could be up 3-2. I would say the Knicks because they're expected to win. And it's really rare when we expect the Knicks to win a big game. Yeah, Dylan.
1: For starters, there's no chance we blow this, Dan. But it's fun. It's been we.
0: I have not heard we. It was them.
1: I'm a diehard, Dan, so.
0: Who was your favorite player growing up?
1: Stephon Marbury. Oh, just in general or on the Knicks?
0: You said we. It's the Knicks.
1: Yeah, Stephon
0: Like, that's
1: Marbury.
0: Your favorite team.
1: Yeah, I love the Knicks.
0: Okay. Never knew that.
1: Yeah, but
0: I've known you a few years now.
1: Well, you know, I don't want to reveal everything too soon.
0: Yes, Marvin.
2: I love the Knicks also. I'm a diehard. Favorite player, Anthony Bonner.
0: Of course you are.
3: Deep cut.
0: Yeah. Yes, Paulie.
3: And there's really, I think you're 100% right about the Knicks. 53 years of pressure, and now you're so close. People are probably making parade plans and scheduling things if you're a Knicks fan. And the Spurs kind of have a hall pass. Wemby got a little heat for how he finished game two, but he's not going to get all off-season heat if they don't win.
0: Yeah.
3: The future's too bright. It's like they got close, like, oh, fantastic. What a great run. Spurs fans will be like, we're all set.
0: And I hope this is not one of those where you go, well, Wemby will be back. Because there's no guarantee. We've done that so many times down through history. Oh, he'll be back. I mean, I don't know if Joe Burrow will ever get back. He got there. Of course, Dan Marino got there. Now, I know those are quarterbacks, but, you know, we're talking about singular greatness here. And with Wemby in the West and that team, we would expect this. But I think, you know, you get one game in this series, this might be just for pride. Hey, you know what? They took us, we took them to 5 games. We didn't get swept here. But if you can shut up the Garden for one night, I've witnessed this firsthand when the Yankees were going to move on and sweep the Red Sox. And to see and hear doubt is something amazing. And it's something that has never been replicated before, in all the other things I've covered. But you could sense doom, dread, oh no. And this Yankee team was great. But all of a sudden, you take one game. And then you're like, okay, that's one game. And all of a sudden, you take the second game. And this is at Yankee Stadium. And this is with Spike Lee. And everybody, including Red Sox, were congratulating the Yankees prior to that Game 4. And I remember Spike Lee was asking me before every game after that, what do you think? I said, I don't think it's good for you. He'd be like, damn, I don't want to hear that. I said, well, then don't ask me. Next game, I see Spike. What do you think? I go, when we got to Game 7 covering that series, I remember I saw him. He goes, I'm not even going to ask you because I said, you're not going to win. It was just, you could tell, it was a feel. Now, granted, that was a seasoned team. It was one of the crazier moments in baseball history. This is a Spurs team, doesn't have veterans there in a big moment in the Garden. That Garden will be crazy tonight. But all you need to do is give a little bit of doubt. Yes, Dylan.
1: It does feel like a long time ago that everyone and their mother was saying whoever comes out of the West is winning the finals. Myself included, yes. For the record. But like,
0: yes. Yeah. And looking back, OKC probably would have been a better opponent, at least to make this competitive. OKC would have been favored here. But San Antonio, 2.5-point underdogs, make some magic here. Do something memorable tonight. Yes, Marvin.
2: Yeah, to me, the Spurs are playing with house money because this is almost like LeBron in 2007 when he took that Cavs team to the finals. I know the Spurs, this is a better team, but the fact that they got to the finals way earlier than expected, and you have a guy that we think is going to be the face of the NBA and goes on a magical run like this, they're playing with house money.
0: Yeah, and I hope that the Knicks are able to win this now because this has been an incredible run. So they have won 13 consecutive postseason games. Only the 2017 Warriors, who won 15 consecutive games, have won more consecutive playoff games than this year's Knicks.

0: to you by Panini America, the official trading cards of the Dan Patrick Show. And when the series started, I'm thinking, wow, this could be a coronation for a 22-year-old, or this could be one of the great basketball moments the Knicks have ever had. And I remember in 1970, the Knicks broke my heart because I was rooting for Jerry West and the Lakers. And I saw Walt Frazier have one of the great closeout games in sports history. And then in 73, I didn't think they were a great team. They weren't like 1970. But I remember watching the Knicks win an NBA championship. And I've been there subsequently in 1994, 1999, was able to cover those series. And now you have this. And they've done everything that you want a great team to do. They have produced, and they've had role players. Karl Anthony Towns redefining his role. Jalen Brunson. And people will misconstrue this when, now Jalen Brunson hasn't been shooting a good percentage, but he has to keep shooting. This is what great players do. Allen Iverson, you have to take those shots because it still allows your teammates to be able to do what they're supposed to do. They know their roles. I don't want to go to somebody and say, now you got to squeeze off 25 shots. Jalen Brunson has to continue to shoot because you still have to keep the defense honest. And he's going to have one of those games. He hasn't had it yet, but he's going to have a 39-40-point game. But they are winning because they've had role players that they know their job and they've done their job. And Mike Brown deserves a lot of credit because this team during the season, this team down 2-1 to Atlanta, something changed. And I think Mike Brown is the one, and Tom Thibodeau famously is not adaptable. It's his way. Now, Mike Brown has done a great job with this team. And to get Karl Anthony Towns to understand his role, it's one thing for me to tell you what your role is. It's another thing for you to go out there and do it. And Karl Anthony Towns has done that. He's taken it to Wemby, offensively and defensively. And also, Wemby has that potential game-winning shot. Whenever you go up for a shot and you're already thinking about trying to draw a foul, that's a problem. Take the shot, make the shot. Don't take the shot, and I might have a bailout if I don't make it. He should have made that shot. That's not a difficult shot. You know, Mitchell Robinson was closing on him, but Wemby's got that shot. You know, that's 16, 17 feet. Make the shot. Don't be thinking about falling. And I think, like, you can't be thinking about a couple of things when you're taking a shot. You take the shot, you're taking it to make it. Not, in case I don't, I'm going to fall down and try to draw the foul. All right, couple of phone calls here. Chris in Syracuse leads us off. Best and worst of the weekend.
1: Hey, thanks a lot, Dan. Yeah, and I also have a potential T-shirt. And just a preemptive apology, my phone's been cutting out every once in a while, and I dread the idea that I'm on hold and you go to me. I'm not there, or I get cut off in the middle of my call, so I hope it doesn't happen. Thanks, Dan. Best, New York Knicks winning a thriller Friday night. Every Knick player knows his role. And when Jalen Brunson is having an off night offensively, they all can step out of their roles and really fill the void as well. And Jalen Brunson was 19 for 56 and had as many turnovers as assists in games 1 and 2. And the Knicks still took them both. And Mitchell Robinson making 2 free throws in a row. And the Knicks fans in San Antonio went crazy. I don't think he's made 2 free throws in a row all year. And he did it with his shooting hand hurt. And the worst, I feel bad for all those New York Knicks fans who can't afford to go to Game 3, now also deprived of all watch parties outside the Garden due to the President of the United States attending the game. And another quick worst, Brandon Ayuk's video on Instagram that he posted at 7 a.m. Saturday morning. Yeah, I think that $27 million they voided in his contract, he wants out. And if the Spurs come back and win the series, which is a big if, a potential Dan Patrick Show Wemby T-shirt with maybe a picture of the Larry O'Brien trophy on it or the MVP trophy or both, and the caption would read, "To the victor goes the spoils."
0: All right. Thank you, Chris. Yes, Paul?
2: I didn't realize how bad of a free throw shooter Mitchell Robinson was this season. He was 41% from the line.
0: No, he's laughing. He's entertaining.
2: But that's all time. That's Andre Drummond is laughing at that. And then in the playoffs, he doesn't shoot a lot of them. He's down to 32% from the free throw line.
0: That's where I would say go underhand. All right. And you know what? You can talk to guys, former players, coaches. And if you say, why don't you do what Rick Barry did? You have a better chance of making a free throw underhand. And they say, oh, it's embarrassing to do that. And I go, what's embarrassing for you to miss all the, they would rather miss free throws shooting overhand than the potential to make more free throws underhand. I'm like, that is crazy. Cause I can take away, like I can, Rick Barry could teach you to be a better free throw shooter. And Rick made 93% of his free throws. And it was very simple. And he's one of the great players of all time. But you can't get these guys to do it. And I'm always amazed. I'd rather miss it shooting it overhand than even the potential to make more free throws underhand. Yes, Dylan.
3: What if you try and bank it? I feel like that, like if instead of aiming, instead of trying to swish it, like if you're having free, just aim for the backboard and just try and bank it straight in.
0: Well, I'm guessing if you're aiming and you can't make the free throw normally, can you aim it and hit the backboard and help you?
3: Yeah, just rifle it.
0: Yeah. Buddha in San Francisco. Hi, Buddha.
4: What up, DP? Happy Monday, Danielas. Every day's a Super Bowl, Vamanos Fritzy. Dan, I guess Dylan's speaking French now, huh? Oui? But DP, how many games in history of the NBA have had the hype that tonight's game has? I mean, you have all the lore of Madison Square Garden, the hype surrounding the New York City fandom. The president's going to be in the house. I mean, it's going to be electrifying in MSG, and I can feel it in my plums, man. I mean, everyone's going to be in that building except for Charles Oakley. But best of the weekend, Dan. The New York Knickerbockers saving Adam Silver and the NBA for a little bit. All the crying about the foul baiting, and which is a huge problem. Don't get me wrong. I'm crying with all of them. But the crying about the narratives, like making OKC a dynasty, SGA being the next top 10 player. Man, I'm just so glad we inserted some sense and clarity into all this. And worst of the weekend, Dan. The passing of Stacey King, man. Yeah. He's a friend of the show, and I always remembered and loved when he dropped the line that he and Jordan combined for 70 points in a game.
0: Thank you, Buddha. Yeah, Mike had 68, and Stacey King had 2. Longtime Bulls announcer passing away at the age of 59. And really, just I go back to when he was in college, and I was there during the NCAA tournament. And, you know, back then he was really a force. Now, he wasn't that kind of player in the NBA, but he was player of the year in college. But what a pleasant man to be around. You know, just he was always thinking the positive, happy. I think he appreciated. I remember I did an interview with him. He had a podcast. He sent me all of his hot sauce that he makes, like Stacey King hot sauce. I get this big container of hot sauce. But he was... He was just a pleasant person to be around. David in Ohio. Hi, David.
5: Hey, what's going on, Dan? I got some NBA Finals rhyme time here for you.
0: Oh.
5: First one is Spurs tall player and straw. Like a straw in your drink.
0: So Spurs tall player and a straw.
5: Yes.
0: Yes, Paul.
2: And I don't think this rhymes, but Wemby Bendy?
5: Yes, Paul, that's right.
0: All right, well, thank you, David. Bendy straw?
2: Yeah, they had those old, the kids' bendy straws. I don't think that rhymes.
0: Do they bend?
2: Yeah.
0: Is that what it is? Like they have like an elbow?
2: Yeah.
0: Okay. Yes, Todd.
6: So I'm no expert, obviously.
0: Oh, but here we go.
6: Wemby Bendy, which that doesn't mix. Bendy, B and D, I don't
0: know. You have no business talking about other people rhyming.
6: It does seem questionable.
0: Yes. Mike in Green Bay. Hi, Mike. Best and worst of the weekend.
7: Thanks for calling me back, Dan. Yep. 63260. A best of the weekend and a quick question for Paulie. The best of the weekend is the Chicago Bears announcing their move to Indiana. And my question for Paulie is, Paulie, are they going to have to change all those C's on the hats and the uniforms to I's? And are we going to have to call them the Indiana Bears from now on?
0: Oh, okay. Mr. Chicago Sports, Paulie, what do you, can you update us on this?
2: Yeah, the Bears announced intentions to go to Indiana, Hammond, Indiana. This is a big negotiation ploy, basically last call for the state of Illinois to give their best offer. And I don't think they're going to change their name because the New York Giants and New York Jets don't go by the East Rutherford Jets and Giants.
0: Okay. All right. Bears. Yeah, a little bit here. My Bears are leaving Chicago.
2: That they're doing. They're leaving Chicago.
0: We're going to the suburbs. Yes, Dylan.
3: I did think that the Gary Bears would have had a nice ring to it. The Gare Bears.
0: Gare Bears?
3: Yeah.
0: Yeah. Is it the Care Bears, though? Like, who cares?
3: About the Bears?
0: Buddy, you're going to move to the suburbs. Shocker. Cleveland Browns moving to the suburbs. See, I love when a city is in this city. Or a team is in the city. I love that. Because I thought that the Mets were going to be on the West Side Highway and the Jets were going to be. I thought that you would have that where you could walk to a game, not drive out into the suburbs. Yes, Dylan.
3: Are there any other teams other than the Jets and the Giants that play in a different state than what they are, their home is? I think it might just be those two, right? And then obviously the Bears will be.
0: Chiefs might be doing it as well.
3: Because of the Kansas-Missouri thing?
0: Yeah. Like the Tampa Rays play in St. Petersburg.
3: True, but not a different state.
0: Yeah. I'd have to give it some thought. Yeah, Paul?
2: Were the Commanders, where were they?
0: They were in Maryland.
2: Yeah.
3: Yeah.
2: For a long time.
3: But D.C.'s not a state.
2: Yeah, you kind of have
0: to. Why isn't D.C. a state?
3: 50's a nice round number.
0: Well, I mean, Rhode Island's a state.
3: You're saying we should swap Rhode Island for D.C.?
0: Yeah, maybe.
3: Yeah, just, yeah, Rhode Island is now Northern Connecticut.
0: Yes. How about we take a break here? Our play of the day is next. 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
1: Closures begin tonight at the I-75 and Daniels Parkway interchange, shutting down the busy intersection and ramps. Beginning at 8 tonight, drivers should expect brief, full closures of both east and westbound Daniels Parkway. Crews are installing overhead signals near the ramps. On Fort Myers Beach, construction for the Access 26 Family Food Truck Park is set to start today. It's being built right along Estero Boulevard near Chapel Street. 5 trucks will operate on the property. There will also be public bathrooms and outdoor showers. It's expected to be completed early next year. Our next Wink Listens event is on June 18th. Our team of anchors and reporters will be in Moorhaven at the Doyle Connor Building from 3 until 7 p.m. I'm Summer Senny with Wink News. First, fair, everywhere.
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3: All right, so here we are, springtime in Southwest Florida. You know what that really means. It's Everblades time. Back in the playoffs, look, 58-23 in their last 4 playoff appearances with 3 cups in a row. Then they lost to the eventual champs last year. And this year's team, they might be the most talented, deepest team they've had yet with Brad Ralph. Maybe. I mean, he seemed to allude to that earlier. I think it's true. You know, add that with Cam Johnson in net. I'm going to call my shot right here. We're getting another Kelly Cup.
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0: this out.
1: Pick that. Wins wide. Theodore shoots. Wide rebound. They score! Off the backboard. Off the goaltender. And onto the scoreboard. A double overtime win for the Golden Knights in game three.
2: Courtesy of the Vegas Golden Knights Radio Network. They're up 2-1. 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Update the poll results there, Dylan, from the first 49 minutes of the program.
3: All right, Dan, who has more pressure on them tonight at MSG? 65% are still saying the Spurs.
2: Okay, I don't believe that, but okay. By the way, just got this information. Ticket prices for tonight's game have crashed in relative terms since it was announced President Trump is attending. The Knicks won game two, causing ticket holders to sell game three tickets to try to get game four tickets, anticipating a sweep. On Friday, lower level tickets for tonight's game were approaching $22,000 apiece. Now, they're a relative bargain at $14,700. What a deal. What a deal. Mark in Rochester. Hi, Mark. What do you have for me today?
4: Hey, Dan. I apologize because last time you took my call, I was working and I'm still working right now. But I had a poll question, potential poll question. Who gets more camera views? Donald Trump or Kylie Jenner today?
2: President does. I mean, the fact that the sitting president is there, that's unique. Kylie Jenner is always there. And she'll get her airtime with Timothy Chalamet. I don't know where the president is sitting, though. I would imagine a suite. Although, if I'm going to the game, I want to be at the game. I'd like to be courtside. Yes, Dylan.
3: That would be a wild image, just like Trump is next to Spike Lee, courtside, just sitting there taking the game. There's Secret Service guys around.
2: Yeah, I know. The Secret Service guys would have to be, like, ducking down behind him. Down in front. We can't see. Yeah, Paulie.
5: If I'm a Secret Service guy, I'm dressing like Turtle from Entourage with a Knicks jersey on, a hat on backwards, the earpiece, you're packing.
2: Yes, Todd.
6: So Tracy Morgan, Fat Joe, and there's the president right there between them. That'll be a good time.
2: So Adam Silver, the commissioner, said that the president's welcome. And I mean, what else is he going to say? The president's not welcome. Of course he's going to say that. But, you know, President Trump, lifetime New Yorker, and he gets a chance to go see the game. Yes, Dylan.
3: Now, if they have to go back to San Antonio, does the president go to game five in San Antonio?
2: I would probably say not.
3: Yeah.
2: Yes, Paul.
5: If you're a Knicks fan, I'm looking at the get-in price. $4,700 tonight, at least $9,000 for game four at the Garden. You can get in for $1,600 to game five in San Antonio if it goes that far. You could buy that ticket now, then buy a plane ticket, and maybe see them clinch there.
2: But then you might be spending $1,600, and there is no Game 5.
5: That's a good risk, though.
2: I'll take that risk after Game 3, but not now. Scott in New York. Hi, Scott.
7: Hey, Dan. Good morning.
2: Morning.
7: Hey, Dan, our boy Mitch Robinson's not getting any credit for the defense on Wemby's last shot. Wemby got a great look at that. Robinson went straight up, didn't fall into him. You know, I'm not hearing anybody giving him a shout out at all. What do you think?
2: Well, Wemby should have made the shot. That bottom line, make that shot. It's not, you know, I'm not going to say it's not a difficult shot given the circumstances, but you're taller than Mitchell Robinson's not going to block your shot. But you can't be already thinking about falling down and trying to draw a foul. It just felt like a bailout. Spurs ran a play that they wanted to run. They got the ball to Wemby, and that's just a pick and a pop, hit the shot. So if you want to give Mitchell Robinson credit, great. We've given Mitchell Robinson credit. And he made a free throw, got a couple of free throws as well. That's more impressive than to single out his defense here. because, but you know, they've had a collective defensive unit. And I can go back to 1970 with those Knicks. I mean, you want to talk about a team, cohesive team, and you did have stars, but I mean, Dave DeBuscher, Hall of Famer, Bill Bradley, one of the greatest college players of all time, Walt Frazier, Dick Barnett. I mean, Dave DeBuscher was, you know, a former player coach. Like, that was a cohesive unit. And I did see them beat the Cincinnati Royals. They won 18 games that year. And I think the 18th game may have been against Bob Cousy, player coach for the Cincinnati Royals. Hour two on the way. More phone calls, best and worst of the weekend. We'll talk hockey, final hour. Ray Ferraro from the Mothership. And Reggie Miller stops by. Hour two, right around the corner. 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

0: the man cave. And by the end of the game, Jalen Brunson putting the belt on him.
1: This is Dan Patrick.
2: Hope you had a great weekend. Hour two on this Monday, as we always do. Best and worst of the weekend. 877-3DP show. Tyler, sitting by, taking your phone calls. 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Killers aren't born, they're made in the new Peacock original MIA. A young woman dreams of life in Miami's glittering world until tragedy pulls her into the city's dangerous underbelly. Streaming now. Telling you, that's going to be my job when I retire. I'll just be the voiceover guy.
3: Yeah.
2: Yeah. The voiceover guy. It's just we don't have the voiceover guy with the movies now. Because it used to be, what was it, Don LaFontaine?
3: Yep.
2: He was a legend. I'd go to the theater. I would always want to get there early because I would want to watch the previews. Not necessarily for the movie, but for the voice. In a world. How many movie trailers started in a world? And that was Don LaFontaine, the voiceover guy. And I don't know who took over for him. I don't know if there is somebody in a world. Yes, Paulie.
3: Don LaFontaine passed at age 68 in 2008. And his production company says they did come up with the phrase for movies, in a world, without being scripted. Like, he did it a few times on different trailers. And the client loved it. And then it became his thing.
2: I liked it. In a world. It was kind of like Casey Kasem. You know, you just hear that voice and you go, oh, America's top 40. Yes, Dylan.
4: Yeah, I was just typing. I typed in how many movie trailers and then it auto finished it with start with in a world. So apparently it's a popular question.
2: Did you get an answer?
4: It's unknown, but Don LaFontaine recorded over 5,000 film trailers, I'm seeing.
2: Yeah, good for him. It's quite a legacy. But yeah, go to the movie theater, and I didn't really care about the movie. I cared about In a World. And he made every movie sound great. Like, I got to go see this. All right, poll question from hour one, and then we'll go with something new in hour two, Dylan.
4: Well, Dan, 67% of people think the Spurs have more pressure on them tonight. And we also asked, what was the best event of the weekend? NBA Finals, Stanley Cup Final, Belmont Stakes, or other. 56% are saying the Stanley Cup Final, and then we got some submissions. The Monaco Grand Prix was this weekend.
2: Was that Kimo wins his Kimo?
4: Kimi Antonelli.
2: Kimi Antonelli.
4: Yep.
2: Yeah, he won his fifth consecutive race.
4: Yeah, and Sir Lewis Hamilton came in second with Kim Kardashian in attendance.
2: Mm-hmm. Maybe he came in first place.
4: Maybe, or a little dead last, depending on.
2: She's not winner's circle worthy?
4: She is.
2: Podium just, worthy?
4: It's a slippery slope, I think.
2: Nope. Not going to follow
4: not gonna
2: up on
4: touch that one.
2: No, I'm happy. If she found love and Lewis Hamilton's found love, good. I'm happy for them. Yeah, Paul.
3: Higher net worth, Lewis Hamilton, Kim Kardashian.
2: Ooh.
3: I had to check, but it's got to be pretty close.
2: I would say Kim. Like, she's close to being a billionaire, isn't she?
4: Yeah.
2: I mean, Kylie's a billionaire.
4: Self-made, too.
2: Yeah.
4: Apparently.
2: Yeah. Yeah.
4: Apparently that definition has become looser over the years.
2: Yes, Paulie.
3: Mixed reports. The best I can find is Kim Kardashian's net worth, $1.9 million.
2: Yeah.
3: Herself, not the family. His net worth, over $500 million.
2: Yeah.
3: And counting.
2: Yeah, she laughs at that. She laughs at that 18.
3: How many races she won, though?
2: Marvin.
5: In the power of the Kardashians, whoever they date, they automatically become, my term, wife famous. My wife, she knows. She doesn't know who Keldon Johnson is, but she knows who Chris Humphries is.
2: How long were they married? Was that like 81 days, Chris Humphries?
5: I'm going to say 72.
2: 72. Okay, Paul?
3: I'm going to throw the flag on this one. Lewis Hamilton.
2: Like the checkered flag?
3: The BS flag.
2: Oh, the BS flag?
3: The checkered BS flag. Lewis Hamilton's a household name, except for maybe America. But he is famous already before she showed up.
2: Yeah, but she's famous in places where Lewis Hamilton is famous.
3: She didn't take the eighth place finisher of the Grand Prix and start dating him and make him famous. Lew Hamilton was famous.
2: Maybe did she make Pete Davidson famous? Chris Humphreys famous?
3: Chris Humphreys, yes.
2: Ray J famous?
3: We don't have time to go.
2: She didn't make the, yeah, that's a long list. Yes, Marvin.
5: Lamar Odom, when he married a Kardashian. My wife knows who he is.
2: Yeah.
5: Like, I'm not saying they haven't married or dated really famous guys, but they have the power to make kind of famous guys really famous.
2: Yeah. I'll never know that feeling.
5: Anything's possible, DP.
2: No. I'd rather that was not possible. It's not a good thing. I just should have taken off my clothes a long time ago and had a video. That's the way to.
3: There's still time.
2: There's still no. But didn't this start with Paris Hilton, with her video, and then Kim is friends with Paris, and then realized how famous Paris got, and then decided to do her own video, and then maybe it was her mom and her and Ray J all business partners in all of this. Wow.
5: They had a meeting like we do on a couch.
2: I just couldn't imagine. Well, they met elsewhere. I couldn't imagine my mom leaking something to the, you know, the media.
3: You support your kids' projects, Dylan.
2: Yeah.
3: You always do.
2: Thank you, Mom. Thank you. We're rich. Yes, Dylan.
4: Yeah, what's that conversation like? Like, look, sweetheart, this is best for the family.
2: Well, I mean, it might have been.
4: It was.
2: Kim had to be all in on this, you know, all hands on deck. At the, yeah.
3: No.
2: Deck.
3: All right, I may call this. I'm calling it 20.
2: Deck.
3: Go, New York.
5: Sports.
2: What is the poll question for hour two, Dylan?
4: All right, more successful, Paris Hilton or Kim Kardashian? How surprised are you by the Knicks taking a 2-0 finals lead in San Antonio? Were you completely shocked? Did you sort of expect it?
2: I mean, I'm not shocked. I mean, there's still an element of surprise there. I thought San Antonio would win at least one game.
4: Yeah.
2: But, and they had a chance. They should have won game two. They just kind of melted down. The Knicks have done what they needed to do when they needed to do it. And that's the difference here. And the Spurs are only 2.5-point underdogs tonight, which I find really interesting. This is one of those where you go, are the Spurs going to win this game? Yes, Dylan.
4: It does feel that way. But it also, I think it seems like we've seen the youth of the Spurs kind of rear its ugly head. Like, I think about the NCAA tournament a lot, where it's like the team with all the one and dones rarely ends up lasting all the way to the end of winning. Like, the experience really starts to play probably the biggest role.
2: Yeah, the Spurs have a one-and-done feel to them if they were a college team. But still, Wemby's being outplayed. I didn't think that was going to happen. Brunson hasn't played great. I didn't think that was going to happen. But I thought that Dylan Harper, Stephon Castle, like, they would step up. I thought this was going to be at least six games. And I did pick the Knicks, but I think I was rooting for the Spurs just for the storyline. And it's not to say that the Knicks isn't a great storyline, but it's a territorial storyline. You know, the Spurs would be more about across the NBA than the Knicks. I mean, the Knicks went to the Eastern Conference Finals last year. And really, they should have been in the NBA Finals last year. But they're playing great team basketball. You're on the second greatest heater that we've ever had in postseason history with 13 consecutive wins, only surpassed by Golden State, won 15 in a row. And they're winning. They won impressively. You know, that obviously you've had some close games. You had a close game in game two, and it'll probably be a close game tonight. But they were blowing people out by the largest margin that we've ever seen in NBA history. Yes, Marv.
5: If you're the Hawks, put up a banner. You guys won two games against this hot Knicks team. The Knicks were down 2-1 at one point. That is nuts.
2: And knowing the Hawks, they might put up a banner. Yes, Paulie.
3: Let's say the Knicks win. Let's say the Knicks sweep. I'm really curious, short-term, long-term, how history looks at this team. Because their playoff run is statistically historical. But their regular season, I think they won 53 games. That's not special. They were considered a good team going into the playoffs. So I'm curious. They're not going to be compared to the Bulls or maybe one of those Warriors teams. But they're going to have to because of the playoff run. It's a weird dichotomy.
2: Well, this is a singular. Because with Golden State, you had a run of years. The Bulls had two different three-peats. I think what the Knicks do after this. Now, you can say they went to the Eastern Conference Finals. If they had gone to the finals last year and then back this year and then won this year, now all of a sudden, you know, you can have a little bit more of a, I guess, question or argument here of just how great this season is for the Knicks. Yes, Marv.
5: I think the balance of the Knicks might compare them to the 04 Pistons.
2: Yeah. Okay.
5: I don't think they have a player as good as Jalen Brunson at that point, but they have five guys. If any of them score 20 points on this Knicks team, you're not going to be surprised.
2: Yeah, I think that's fair. Maybe Brunson is your Chauncey Billups.
5: When he played.
2: Yeah. Yes. Yes, when he played. Paulie has a, it's a quick NBA quiz, and I said you could take your time. It doesn't have to be quick.
3: Leisurely NBA quiz.
2: All right, here we go. Ooh.
3: Based off the Knicks, let's say they win the title at 53-29. The fewest regular season wins by a team that won the NBA title in an 82-game season. You'll probably get this, Dan, so I'm going to let the other guys go first. Fewest wins in the regular season by a team that won the title.
2: Todd?
6: I'm going to say 47 wins, but I don't know the team.
3: It would help to throw the team in there. You can't just say 11.
2: Dylan?
4: The Nuggets?
3: Nuggets 2023 had 53 wins.
4: Same as the Knicks.
2: But that's not your winner.
3: No. That's eighth place all time.
2: Okay. Marvin?
5: The Bullets in 1978.
6: Bloop, bloop, bloop, bloop. Yeah.
3: The Washington Bullets, 44-38. Marvelous.
2: No. Baltimore Bullets. Not Washington. They are the Baltimore Bullets in 1971, is that what you said, Marvin?
5: 1978. I think they're Washington.
2: Are they? They weren't Baltimore?
5: If I win, you got to buy my tickets to the Knicks game tonight.
2: I will buy game seven for you.
4: And me, the Knicks fan, the resident Knicks fan.
2: So the Bullets were the Washington or the Capitol Bullets?
3: In 1972-73, they were the Baltimore Bullets. Then they became the Capitol Bullets, okay. Which I never knew.
2: Okay.
3: And then in 74-75, they became the Washington Bullets.
2: All right.
3: So the 78 Washington Bullets were 44-38.
2: Oh, man. I thought they might have been. They had terrible uniforms. Capitol Bullets.
3: A couple other teams to win fewer than 50 games. The 95 Rockets, the 75 Warriors, and the 69 Celtics, and the 77, your team, Dan, the Portland Trail Blazers.
2: Yeah, I would have probably picked Golden State in 1975. That wasn't a great team, but they, with Rick Barry, they were unbelievable. Didn't have great stars, but they had Rick Barry. Yes, Dylan.
4: You know what's interesting about the Capitol Bullets? The B in Bullets is lowercase. You'd think Capital B?
2: Well,
4: all right, never mind.
2: Yeah. Thank you.
4: You're welcome.
3: I did not know the Capitol Bullets were a thing.
2: Yeah. Yep. Capitol Bullets.

0: Hey, bloop, bloop, man. Yeah, Paul.
1: Dan, I know you can give me three players off the 73-74 Capital Bullets. I have no doubt you can.
0: 73-74?
1: Yes, Capital Bullets.
0: Okay. Earl Monroe was on the Knicks.
1: Right.
0: Was Phil Chenier on the...
1: I love it. Phil Chenier, yeah, he's averaging 22 a game.
0: Phil Chenier was a really good player. He wasn't a great player. He's a really smooth player. Elvin Hayes was a Hall of Famer.
1: Yeah, he averaged 21 and 18.
0: Was Wes Unseld still with them?
1: Sure was.
0: All right. Let's see. Was Mike Reardon on that team?
1: Sure was. 16 points a game. This is your wheelhouse. Once you get rolling.
0: Yeah, I know.
1: But see, I think it's important to talk about stuff like this because people, you saw it, and people won't know Elvin Hayes and guys like this.
0: I shot around with Mike Reardon in the Cincinnati Gardens. We got there usually 2.5 hours before game time. And back then, nobody went to those games, so we'd sneak in. And Mike Reardon was out there shooting, and we were rebounding for him. And I remember he missed one, and he goes, go ahead, take a shot. So I made the shot. He threw it back out to me again. Then I missed the shot, and then... So I officially, we shot together because I got one shot and then I just was rebounding the ball to Mike Reardon, left-hander. Yeah, Paulie.
1: Mike Reardon. I'll give you 10 bonus points if you could tell me where Mike Reardon.
0: Bowling
1: went.
0: Green.
1: No, but I like your authority of how you said it. I'm going to give you half a point. He went to Providence and he's still with us at 80 years old.
0: Oh, you know what? It was it Butch Comives who went to Bowling Green? Was it, I think, Howie Butch Comives, I think, might have gone to Bowling Green.
2: Sure.
0: Left-hander.
1: Now you're making names up. You won't know.
0: I could be, yeah. Just sound like you know what you're doing. Yes, Marv.
3: Is Elvin Hayes one of those players where, as time moves further along, people forgot about how great he was?
0: Yes. All you needed to do was see him against Lou Alcindor. Now, Lou Alcindor had the scratched cornea, had a patch over his eye in the game in the Astrodome. Elvin Hayes was a wonderful, powerful, great jump shooter. But, I mean, he was an all-star 14 times. Yeah. We kind of, there was no moment other than the greatest moment he had was in college when he beat Lou Alcindor and stopped their winning streak in the Astrodome. Yeah, Paulie.
1: I think the mid to late 70s isn't friendly to NBA players' history because of the lack of TV coverage. Like, prime Kareem... Most of us didn't see.
0: Yeah.
1: Prime Dr. J, most of us, we didn't see it.
0: Yeah. I mean, Kareem was unstoppable. Dr. J was spectacular. Like, Doc in the ABA. And I only saw one game in person. But, oh, my goodness. Like, you want to talk about dunking in traffic? He assaulted the basket. He did. He was mad at the basket for some reason. All right, let me take a break. We got more phone calls to get to. Reggie Miller next hour. And Ray Ferraro, the ESPN NHL analyst, will join us as well. 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

0: As the Blades try to take back the Cup, the Blades playoff run happens here. 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

0: Best and worst of the weekend, what you saw that you liked, you didn't like. We'll play the home version here. 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
1: Best of the weekend on Saturday night in Sin City during a Wild Game 3. The Golden Knights' Mitch Marner provides a natural hat trick and an assist against the Hurricanes, all in the second period. They blew a 4-0 lead, but Vegas still wins at 5-4 in double overtime. Worst, the pitching staffs of the Cubs, Blue Jays, Reds, and Diamondbacks Friday night. Final scores of 10-3, Cards over Reds, 13-3, O's over Jays, 14-1, Nats over D-backs, 18-3, Giants over Cubbies. The Cubs, Blue Jays, and Diamondbacks were all embarrassed on their home field.
0: How about the Angels, 7-8-9 hitters, reaching base 13 times, 9 hits, 4 walks in 15 plate appearances in the win over the Dodgers. So the bottom of the order's on-base percentage was 929. That's the highest in a single game by any team, 7, 8, and 9 hitters since 1901.

0: 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Dylan, best and worst of the weekend.
1: All right, then. My worst. Poor Elmo. I don't know if you saw this. Elmo's getting absolutely crushed by Knicks fans for tweeting, "Elmo hopes both teams have fun." Got just abused on Twitter over the weekend. And then I can't tell if this is best or worst, but Golden Tempo wins the Belmont and then immediately gets shoulda, coulda, woulda to death about not running the Preakness. Which I think you won 2 out of 3. That's great. But then you're just fielding questions about why you didn't run the Preakness.
0: Did they speak to the horse?
1: The horse was non-committal.
0: Refused to, skipped out. That's it, best and worst?
1: Yeah.
0: Okay. Marvin?
2: Best of the weekend, Mikal Bridges in game 2, 4-6 from three-point range, 20 points in the big win against the Spurs in game 2. Worst of the weekend, Keldon Johnson, NBA Sixth Man of the Year, only had 3 points in 16 minutes in game 2.
0: Paul?
3: Best of the weekend, College World Series on Saturday, Georgia versus Mississippi State, 11-9 in 10 innings. A lot of fun. And the worst of the weekend, you mentioned before, the passing of Stacey King. He was a nice role player for the Bulls back in the 90s, but he became the face of the program lately because they haven't been that good. And he was the constant during broadcasts. Good to the fans, good to the media, good guy, very shocking.
0: Texas Tech quarterback Brendan Sorsby granted a temporary injunction against the NCAA, this just happening in Lubbock. The court ruling allows him to play this college football season. He, of course, was suspended for the gambling allegations. According to the injunction, he'll be suspended for the first 2 games of the season. He's supposed to be one of the top quarterbacks in college football, and according to On3 Sports, his deal this year with Texas Tech is more than $5 million. The NCAA had previously rejected his request for reinstatement. He's checked into a gambling addiction rehab center. He did that in April and recently completed a 35-day stint in an Arizona gambling rehab center, according to his attorneys. He bet on Indiana when he was a quarterback for Indiana. He used a variety of sportsbook accounts. He also was betting through family members and friends. He wagered roughly over $90,000 over 4 years. And so that's it. That's the update right now. That right now suspended for 2 games for the upcoming season. Yes, Paul?
3: Yeah, you could expect a couple different reports that the NCAA would appeal this to try to get rid of the injunction.
0: Terry in Seattle. Hi, Terry. What do you have for me?
4: Hey, good morning, Dan. Dan S., nice to talk to you as usual. I had some worst of the weekend, but the Dan S. did a good job of covering those. My best of the weekend was world number 1, Nelly Korda, winning the U.S. Open at a windy Riviera. Great win. She held off Gabby Lopez and Charlie Hull. I think it's her second major of the year, so she's on a roll.
0: Andy, that's it?
4: Yeah.
0: Oh, okay. Yeah, thank you, Terry. Yeah, I watched a lot of that just because I've played Riviera, and it's a wonderful course, challenging course, historical course, and Nelly Korda on the 18th, where she used every bit of the hole to make that putt. Yes, Todd?
5: What would Keith Jackson have said?
0: Whoa, Nelly.
5: There you go.
0: Thank you, Todd. Fred in South Carolina.
6: Good morning, best sports radio and TV program in the whole universe. Dan, I got a 7'4" center, and on that second game in San Antonio, is that bad coaching, bad strategy, where I have him take that long shot? Why aren't he under the basket and we lob it and he dunks it and we win and we move on? We're 1-1. But now, I don't know. What do you think, Dan?
0: I thought they got the play they wanted. They wanted a pick and roll, pick and pop, Wemby. And look, it's a 16-foot jumper. And Mitchell Robinson has to, he's trying to get out on him. Wemby should have made the shot. Like, they ran a play that they wanted to run. Wemby should have made the shot. I have a problem in game 1 where you're taking 9 three-pointers. Get inside and then come outside. That's what I would like to see. They're going to beat you up. They're going to body you. You got three or four guys. But, you know, this is it. Like, if you have any chance, you have to win tonight. Do whatever it takes. But I would start inside, try to get somebody in foul trouble. Try to get some free throws there. Try to get some momentum. Try to take that crowd out of the building. Fresh in Milwaukee. Hi, Fresh. What do you have?
5: What's up, DP and Danettes? How you guys doing today?
0: Great, great, great, yeah.
5: Good. I had a question, but I thought of another one while I was on hold. And it is, if a genie offered to trade an entire legendary Hall of Fame status career for just one sports championship as a role player, do you take the trade, or is Hall of Fame status worth more than a ring?
0: So would you rather win a championship? So to help me understand, you, role player?
5: Hall of Fame. Reggie Miller is a Hall of Fame player. Can we take away all of Reggie Miller's Hall of Fame status just for one sports championship as a role player? Or would he rather keep the Hall of Fame status or the ring?
0: Well, I wouldn't say be a role player. I'd make it tougher and say you can win a championship, but you're not going to be a Hall of Famer. And would Reggie take that? We'll ask him. I think most guys would take, I would want consistency. I would want a 15-year, boy, that guy was great. Instead of I was great for 1 year, where we were great for 1 year. And basketball is an individual sport. I mean, we do break down statistics with that. Like baseball, we don't do that. I mean, we love the stats, but we don't hold it against players if they don't win championships. I mean, Mike Trout, you know, do we hold it against him? No, we just say, well, it's a shame he's played in three playoff games. And Barry Bonds, nobody has said, yeah, he's not the greatest player because he didn't win any championships. They might, you know, ding him because of the performance-enhancing drugs. Willie Mays, how many championships did he win? How many World Series did Willie Mays win? You don't know, do you? It doesn't matter in baseball. But in basketball, it does. Football does for quarterbacks. Yeah, Paul.
3: I was thinking of a football comp. If you asked Cam Newton, you could have three more all-pro seasons and go to the Hall of Fame, because as of right now, I don't think he's going. Mm-hmm. Or you could win that Super Bowl you were in.
0: I don't really know Cam. I think he would take a Hall of Fame career. I think I might have asked him about this.
3: It does sound familiar.
0: Yeah. And I think he said that he would take the Hall of Fame career. Yes, Marvin.
2: Now, would a big thing for a lot of these guys be how much money can you make post-career? Can you make a lot of more money being a Hall of Famer?
0: Yeah, but I can't factor that into this.
2: So you're just talking about just off of career in general?
0: Yeah. Like you have, let's say you have a 12-year career where you're a good player and you win a title, or a 12-year career where you're an all-star, and you become a Hall of Famer. Which one would you take? I would love to have the consistency. Now, would I love to win a title? Yes. But if you said I could win one sports Emmy and not get nominated for the rest of my career, or I could get nominated 12 times and not win, I'm going to take 12 times because we were always in the discussion. Not, boy, you did it that 1 year. No, you did it over a span of 12 years. Yes, Dylan.
1: Well, I feel like the Basketball Hall of Fame is also definitely the easiest one to get into, I think, out of all of the sports. So it's like, does that winning that one championship as an NBA player is the, you know, dichotomy between how easy it is to get in the NBA, make that even more valuable, that one ring?
0: I don't know if I understand.
1: Like, it's just being a Hall of Famer in baseball, right? It's a much smaller fraternity. So I feel like that carries even more weight. Being a basketball Hall of Famer, like, in baseball, whoever the Draymond Green equivalent would be, they're not going to be in the Hall of Fame.
0: Yeah. I mean, basketball Hall of Fame is not as special because there's more people that get in. Baseball, it's really tough to get in.
1: Yeah.
0: Football, we've seen where it's really tough to get in as well. Yeah, Dill.
1: I guess like my point was, I was like, being, would you rather, like, if you're looking at baseball, right, would you take a World Series title or being a Baseball Hall of Famer? I think that's a much tougher argument than if I was to be an NBA player and be like, hey, you're going to be in the Hall of Fame or you have that championship ring. I feel like, to me, it's a no-brainer. I would take the ring, whereas baseball, I might take the Hall of Fame career.
0: Well, it depends on, like, how did you win the title? Like, what are you remembered for winning the title? You know, what role did you play in winning a title? Yeah, Paulie.
3: But going on a run, especially in the NFL, if you can put together some type of dynasty, it could take a good player and put him in the Hall of Fame. Like Lynn Swann was a very good wide receiver. He got in the Hall of Fame because of their winning, not because of his individual seasons.
0: Yeah.
3: And there's a bunch of guys from the Steelers that were borderline, but they got boosted by the winning.
0: Yeah, because I don't think Lynn Swann or John Stoll were their Hall of Famers without winning the Super Bowls. Yes, yes, Todd.
7: I always think about introductions when you're invited by companies or organizations throughout your post-career. Would you rather be, you know, introduced? Maybe it's as simple as that. What rings more true for you guys in being introduced as a Hall of Famer or a Super Bowl champion?
0: Hall of Famer.
7: Gold jacket over ring, okay.
0: Yeah, Hall of Famer. But I want the consistency. And you only get that, you know, in the Hall of Fame. You can't get in the Hall of Fame, I don't think, without having some kind of consistency. Yes, Miller. Marvin?
2: Yeah, I'd go with Hall of Fame because there's more champions than there are Hall of Famers.
0: Yeah. Yeah, Paul.
3: It's like Troy Aikman. Troy Aikman's got nice regular season numbers, and he got the obvious huge boost of the Super Bowl. And there's guys with way better numbers, like Phillip Rivers' numbers dwarf Troy Aikman's.
0: Yeah.
3: But it's the production.
0: Yeah. Mike in Virginia. Hi, Mike. What do you have for me today?
8: Hey, how's it going, Dan? 5'11 and two quarters, a fluctuating 175, 185. I had two questions today. One, I'd like you to ask Reggie, if Reggie could win one game, would he take the game 7 against the 98 Bulls and go to the championship, or would he take game 4 against the Lakers and tie the series up 2-2?
0: We better give Reggie a heads up because he's going to be just waking up and I'm going to be hitting him with hammers here. Yes, Marvin.
2: The Pacers had the lead in that game 7 too. Remember, Jalen Rose hit his shot and Larry Bird took him out and didn't put him back in. I was like, ugh.
0: Jay in Toledo. Hi, Jay. What do you have for me?
9: Hey, good morning, Dan. First-time caller, long-time fan of the show. In listening to you talk about the Capitol Bullets, you overlooked a very important role player for people from Toledo. Tom Kozelko, K-O-Z-E-L-K-O, played for the University of Toledo in the early 70s. And I had to laugh because around here in Toledo, and I know you're from the Dayton area, we up here in Toledo thought Dayton has been hiding from us for years. We would have had a great I-75 rivalry between Coach Don Donaher and Bob Nichols.
0: All right. Well, thank you, Jay. For Bob Kozelko, is that his name? Yes, Paulie.
3: Dan, you should be embarrassed not naming Tom Kozelko.
0: Oh, Tom Kozelko.
3: Yeah, with the Capitals in 73-74, he averaged 2 points and two rebounds.
0: Fair enough. Fair enough. Missed out on that.
3: Apologies.
0: Yeah. Yes, Marvin.
2: I think we missed out on a great opportunity at the end of the first hour. You named all of the 1973 New York Knicks championship team from beginning to end, and that was so impressive.
0: Well, we made the mistake of putting up the 1970 picture, and that's the team I was referring to. But Anthony, who doesn't make mistakes, made a mistake and thought that I was talking about the 73 team. And I said I was talking about the 70 team. Earl Monroe wasn't on the 70 team. I mean, if you're a true Knicks fan, you wouldn't make a mistake like that. But apparently he is another one of those front runners and 7th Avenue boys. Yeah, I think he showed up as a Knicks fan yesterday. Yes, Marv.
2: And he was at the watch party at the Garden.
0: I know.
2: He should be embarrassed.
0: I know.
2: Anthony, how dare you?
0: He spent $10, got to go in there and be with some of his buddies and taking off each other's shirts and having fun. That's how he described it. Yeah, it was great. We just took off our shirts and we celebrated. Congratulations. How about we take a break? More phone calls coming up. Reggie Miller in the final hour of the program, as will Ray Ferraro make an appearance, talk some hockey. Back after this. Hopefully you took me up on this. 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
3: Breaking news, a crash has shut down lanes at Daniels and Metro Parkways in Lee County. A box truck rolled over in the intersection, blocking all westbound lanes. Wake News is working to find out if anyone is injured. Stick with us on air and online for any updates. Florida gas prices have dropped for the second straight week. The state average fell to $3.80 on Sunday. That's 27 cents less than a week ago. Prices remain 69 cents higher than this time last year. The Fort Myers Police Department will be conducting training exercises near the Sanibel Boat Ramp and Causeway Beach Park today. You may see an increased presence of law enforcement personnel and vehicles in the area. The boat ramp and Causeway Beach Park will remain open to the public during the training. I'm Summer Senni with Wink News. First, fair, everywhere.
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0: Not sure how important it is to you if you've been following the story. Texas Tech quarterback Brendan Sorsby has been granted a temporary injunction against the NCAA. He can now play football for Texas Tech. He will be suspended for the first two games of the 2026 season. The NCAA will appeal, I'm sure. Here's what's going to happen, by the way. There is going to be more discussion about allowing conferences to be able to have enforceability, not the NCAA, because the NCAA is as weak as it's ever been, and you'll probably, like, this should be a conference decision on Brendan Sorsby coming back. I don't want this to get to the NCAA. Let conferences rule, enforce their own rules on their own players. I think that's where we're probably headed. But Brendan Sorsby, who had went into rehab for gambling, you know, this one of those, hey, if he was an average quarterback, I don't think we would be going through this. But he's getting paid over $5 million, therefore he's a valuable commodity. But it, you get the feeling they're making him out to be a victim. Like, Paulie, would you give the reading, like what the judge said about Brendan Sorsby, that if you didn't let him play college football this year, like it's irreparable harm to him?
1: Basically exactly what you just said, that he would suffer irreparable harm. It doesn't say whether earning powers or his place in the draft, but that's what the inference is. But they said, the judge said, didn't refer to him as a victim, said he would get harmed by this decision.
0: Yeah, okay. He knew the rules. Like, you're gambling. You chose to break them. You didn't think that you were going to get caught, but, I mean, come on. But this isn't over. But, you know, I thought maybe supplemental draft, somebody might take a chance on him. But maybe he's trying to prove that, you know, he can still play at a high level, but you still are going to have, you know, what has happened with gambling and rehab, two rehabs. Yeah, Paulie.
1: In Sorsby's appeal, his team said he was clinically diagnosed with a gambling disorder, and that's a mental health condition. It's part of his argument.
0: 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Yeah, Dale.
2: Yeah, if Sorsby balls out this year, like Heisman candidate, does this thing kind of just sort of drift off into the sunset?
0: It wouldn't for me.
2: No.
0: I mean, I just think if you have this rule in place, then enforce the rule. Yes. Do you worry about the well-being of the student athlete? Yes. But that doesn't mean you get to play football. We can help you get help, but that it doesn't mean, hey, without football, then what's going to happen here? You know the rules. You're not allowed to bet. You were betting at Cincinnati. You were betting in Indiana, probably betting at Texas Tech. But if this was a one time, okay, then maybe I, you know, suspend you for a couple of games. But this wasn't. It just feels like there's more. And I'm not saying he's playing the victim. Feels like the judge is making him a victim. Oh, if he doesn't have football, what's it going to mean to him? Yeah, Dylan.
2: Yeah, I think the sticking point for a lot of people, and maybe a little bit myself too, is that it's the betting on Indiana at Indiana thing. I think the rest of it is like, all right, sure. Like, they might have some antiquated rules about, you know, like if you're betting on international cricket, like, who really cares?
0: Yes. But
2: the moment you're remotely involved or it's adjacent, I think that's when you're going to get, in the court of public opinion, tough uphill battle.
0: Yeah, and I don't care. You know, people say, well, Pete Rose was betting on the Reds to win. Well, he was manipulating the lineup as well to help him win those bets. Brian in Charlotte. Hi, Brian. What's on your mind today?
3: Hey, Dan. I got something for you.
0: Okay.
3: In game two of the NBA Finals, the New York Knicks went 17-26 without a free throw. And during that time, the Spurs got 9 to the Knicks 0. That's actually the first time that's happened in NBA Finals history. And when you comb it back to conference finals, it has happened one time before. In Game 6 of the 2002 Western Conference Final between the LA Lakers and the Sacramento Kings, where the Kings didn't get a free throw for 14-26 from the third to fourth quarter, and the free throw disparity was the same, 9-0. are we supposed to look at that statistic and say coincidence or something else going on? I'll hang up in the
0: I would say that's a coincidence. I would say maybe get outside a little bit, maybe get a hobby. Yes, Marvin?
4: That 2002 Game 6 game may be the most infamous game in the history of the NBA, like infamous.
0: Yes. I thought something nefarious was going on there. Not game 2 of the NBA Finals. I didn't think, oh my God, that reminds me of the Sacramento Kings. Dylan, update the poll results. Got a busy final hour. Reggie Miller will talk some hockey with Ray Ferraro from the Mothership.
2: How surprised are you by the Knicks going up 2-0 in San Antonio? Very slightly or not at all? 49% say very.
0: Oh, okay.
2: Yeah.
0: Yeah. I thought they'd get a game. I didn't think they would go up 2 games. Now the big game tonight. But San Antonio is only a 2.5-point underdog. I don't know, Dylan. You, the king of bad bets.
2: Spurs.
0: You're taking the Spurs?
2: We'll see.
0: Are you taking money line Spurs?
2: I love the plus sign.
0: 2 hours in the books on this Monday. Only one more to go. 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
2: Brother, you ever go to a Michelin star restaurant and you look back in the kitchen and even if you just wanted a grilled cheese, it's the best free brioche French bread, what kind of Gruyere cheese with artisanal butter from 3 miles away? That's his game. And what Mike Brown has done, Brunson, if you got the matchup, go. If you don't, give it to Karl Anthony Towns, give it to your playmakers. It has made them crazy dangerous. It has made him almost impossible to guard.
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0: Final hour on this Monday. Best and worst of the weekend. What you saw that you liked, you didn't like. Dial us up, 877-3DP show. Operator Tyler sitting by. Take your phone calls there. Stat of the day brought to you by Panini America, the official trading cards of the program. NBC this week, Sunday Night Baseball. It'll be the Rangers going to Boston to take on the Red Sox. Sunday Night Baseball on NBC and Peacock. Peacock is where you'll find this program. Download the app if you haven't done so to be able to watch the program. Reggie Miller will stop by. We got game 3 coming up tonight. Spurs are only a 2.5-point underdog, which feels a little surprising to me. Dylan, does it seem surprising to you being a gambling expert?
3: Expert's a loose term, Dan, but it does seem a loose term. It's a loser term.
0: Yeah.
3: Yeah, I would have maybe guessed it would be Spurs minus 2.5 because I don't think you think they're going to go down 3-0.
0: Yeah, 2.5-point. That's kind of interesting there. All right. Poll question for the final hour, and we'll talk to Ray Ferraro, the mothership. He's part of the broadcast team tomorrow night, my Vegas Golden Knights and the Hurricanes.
3: We were talking about it last hour, Dan, but if you're an NBA player, are you taking a good career and a ring or a Hall of Fame career and no ring?
0: Okay. I want consistency. I want to be great for my entire career instead of just a one-off winning a title. That sounds selfish, doesn't it?
3: Well, I mean, I wasn't going to say anything, but, team sport.
0: Okay, all right. Ray Ferraro, ESPN NHL analyst, played 18 years in the league. You can catch him tomorrow night, 8 Eastern, Stanley Cup Game 4, Hurricanes and Golden Knights on ABC. Let me start there, Ray. You could be a Hall of Famer, or you could win one Stanley Cup.
4: Can I trade 3 of my
0: no,
4: miles a year?
0: No.
4: I'm not able to do that.
0: Let's say you got
4: might be an easy one.
0: 12 years, you're an all-star, you're a Hall of Famer, or you're just a good player on a great team 1 year.
4: I'd pick the Hall of Fame career, I think. And I never won. I got to the Eastern Conference Final once. And every year that I get to do this final, which is just so awesome, I look at these guys and complete envy the guys that win. I'm like, it doesn't it look like the best? Like just to you've smashed your body for 10 months and you're the best. I don't know, but to be I think I was a good player. I am the example actually of the other one. Like I played 18 years, I was good and never got to be in the right place at the right time. And I think winning is sometimes you can be almost an accidental tourist, right? You're just in the right spot at the right time.
0: If I didn't watch Saturday night's game, how would you sum it up?
4: Lunacy. Like, I was thinking about this. So I broke into the NHL 1984. And I played 18 years. I've been doing this since I retired in 02. So this is 24 years. I've never seen a Stanley Cup game like this. And sometimes we get into that recency stuff. The only one I can come close to is the Chicago Philly game that was 6-5 and the goalies were so bad. There were goals going in all over the place. It just was a wild game. There was no form or shape to any of it. It was awesome. Like, sports are best unpredictable. And when it's 4-0, I actually said in the middle of the third period, really quite proud of this comment because it turned out so well. I said, Carolina can't wait for this game to be over. They're looking forward to game 4. And then all of a sudden they scored 4 goals. And I was like, because I just didn't see it. There's no way this could happen. And it did.
0: Why is it that we single out a goalie if he's having an unbelievable series? Like, we don't talk necessarily about a player the way we do a goalie. Now, I know the goalie is the last line of defense, but, like, there have to be offensive or defensive players who get better in those bigger moments, but we tend to focus on the goalie is standing on his head. Why is that?
4: He has such an outsized importance to, you know, to his team. It's like the... You know, it's a starting pitcher. Well, maybe not so much anymore, but a starting pitcher that dominates a series. Or, you know, if Wembanyama all of a sudden takes over a game, it's him. Like, there's probably a bunch of reasons why a team plays well or plays poorly, but the first thing always becomes the focus of the goalie. Now, I thought Rod Brind'Amour, Carolina's coach, he pulled Freddie Anderson because he was looking to game 4. Game 3 was gone. There's no reason to leave him back out there. Except the goalie he put in, Brandon Bussey, had a great third period. They get the overtime somehow, and now he's got a real decision. But the guy at the other end, Carter Hart, he's really been no better in the series. Like, there's been way more goals than I would have suspected. And I don't know if the goalies have been bad or average or, but, you know, as for a shot here or there, Carolina's up 2-1. I didn't like one goal in that fourth game or third game. I still flip-flop. I got another day to figure it out. And I wonder what Carolina's thinking. Like, would they go to Bussey in game 4, or are they going to go back to Anderson? I bet it's a torturer's choice, really.
0: Talking to Ray Ferraro, he spent 18 years in the NHL. He would gladly take a Hall of Fame career over winning a Stanley Cup. 8 Eastern tomorrow night, Hurricanes and the Golden Knights exclusively on ABC. Has the NHL ever toyed with a 3-point line like we have in the NBA?
4: No. I don't even know. As I'm picturing it, I don't see why they would change it. I don't know how they would make it work. Could you imagine, like, in a sport that moves this fast, that is the puck on outside the line? Is it on the line? Is it, like, even with all the great cameras they have now, there's no reason, I don't think. And here's the other thing, Dan, the games have been 5-4, 4-3, 5-4. I mean, we're getting plenty of offense. In the 90s, I wish they would have done something else because it was boring. This is great stuff.
0: Well, you can blame the Devils for that.
4: They smothered the game. They were no fun to play against. Our captain in New York was Pat Flatley, really funny guy. And we're playing the Devils one night, and we've got like 10 shots. And he goes, look at them. None of them are sweating. They're not even trying. And they just had us. We were smothered. We couldn't do anything. Like, this stinks, man. It was brutal.
0: Well, that's what I wonder, that all of the leagues were trying to get more scoring. They want more scoring, and I didn't. And you're right about the goals being scored. I don't know if it's style now or what they will allow you to do or not do that maybe is bringing about. Maybe it's bad goaltending. I don't know.
4: It's skill, without question. You know what when they changed the rules about 15 years ago to really promote skill, I guess, and make it harder to defend, the players have gotten progressively faster and stronger and more skilled than they've ever been. I didn't think, like, I thought the speed was going to create more offense always, but really it also helps defense. Like, speed is a killer for offense, right? You just don't have time to do anything. But the guys today, that they play at a level that I think is probably the same in most sports, but like it's not been achieved before. And I look at what some of these guys can do. We just couldn't do it. And I think the offense follows with it. There's more goals now than there's ever been.
0: Could you see, I don't know who's the biggest goalie you ever faced, but if I put Penny Sewell, who's an offensive lineman for the Lions, But with skill.
4: Yeah.
0: But you put somebody who is huge, they're wide. How tough? I mean, can you see a scenario where, and I don't know if somebody's tried to get a bigger goalie, like Aaron Donald, if I put him in goal.
4: You'd think he'd be all right, right? He's just got to stand there, but it doesn't quite work that way. There seems to be holes everywhere. Like, so when I played, I bet you the average guy was, like at the start of my career, he was not 6 feet.
0: Well, like Darren Pang is 5'4".
4: He will tell you, too, somehow he won 27 games. And that's his number I know because he's told me 4,000 times.
0: His head doesn't reach the crossbar.
4: You've seen his pictures, right?
0: Yeah.
4: So Panger, at one time, he switched his goalie equipment with a guy that used to play for Tampa, Ben Bishop, who was 6'7". And Bishop put on Panger's gear. It looked like it looked like children's stuff. And Panger, of course, looked hilarious in the other stuff. The goalies now they're 6'5", 6'6". They're 235 pounds. Like Freddie Anderson's 240 pounds. Like these guys are, it might not look like it, but they're huge. And I'll tell you, when you skate down the ice and you look up at the net, there's no room. There's nowhere to go except the puck's pretty small and it bounces around pretty good. And fortunately, they can't stop everything.
0: What's the greatest performance, like the greatest player that you're on the ice with for one game that you witnessed something?
4: In one game. Oof. I always think Alex Kovalev was the most talented player I ever played with the Rangers. Brian Leetch, I played a game and made that when I was with the short time with the Rangers, he made a couple of plays that in this game, one of them I know because I was on the other end of it and I just shot it in the empty net. I could not believe that he was able to do, like physically be able to do, in a individual game though, the best was Mario Lemieux. Was just remarkable. He scored against us one time, four times in a game. And it was like, it was like we were we were the Washington Generals that night. Like it was amazing.
0: I find him underrated. And it's hard to say that though. I know he got sick, but man, you could make a case. I love Gretz and Messier and, run down the list, but Mario Lemieux, I think, could have turned out to be the greatest player of all time.
4: I think if people built a Mount Rushmore, and you could even spread it out three or four players if you wanted, but I think they would get to Lemieux later in the list than they should.
0: Yeah.
4: He was singularly the most talented player ever to play. And part of it was that he was 6'5". And what Gretz did with, like, his numbers are incomparable, and we marvel at everything that he did, but him, Bobby Orr, Mario Lemieux, they changed the game. They changed it forever. And then you get into the new guys and, you start to get into McDavid and that, but man, Mario was amazing.
0: How's this play out for my Vegas Golden Knights?
4: I picked Carolina in 7 before the series. I thought I was worried actually that it was going to be a bunch of low scoring, boring 3-2, 2-1 games. And clearly that's not been the case. Goal has all of a sudden, as we get back to it, become a real question for Carolina. But I'm still going to take Carolina in 7, even though I don't feel very confident about it. If there's ever been a series that's been a coin flip, this is it. I mean, there is zero way to predict what's going to happen tomorrow night. Some series now by game 3, don't you think you kind of got a feel? You're like, yeah, it's going to be close, but this team's better. I don't have that right now. It's been really great, really great fun to do.
0: Do players eat during overtime?
4: Yeah, now it's easy. They got bananas and protein bars all stocked up in there, and they're good. Back in the day that, there was a Pittsburgh Philly game. It went to 5 overtimes. They had to find a pizza place that would make pizza and deliver it over to the Pittsburgh locker room because it was in Pittsburgh. So they got the food. I don't know what Philly was eating. Like there's nothing around at that time.
0: We got the the Spumanti brothers or whatever, brothers.
4: Spumanti, yeah.
0: Yeah, they should have delivered.
4: Could you imagine?
0: Yeah.
4: The boiler would be turning over with a couple of bites of the hose, man.
0: Thank you, Ray. We'll be watching tomorrow night.
4: Awesome. Thanks, Dan. Good to talk to you again.
0: Ray Ferraro, ESPN analyst, and he'll be on the call game 4, Hurricanes Golden Knights on ABC. 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
3: The Fan, Southwest Florida's sports authority.
4: Well, the stage is certainly set for Wemby to steal a game and all of a sudden have one of those moments that we've seen before at the Garden. Michael Jordan came back at his double nickel. Steph dropped 54 in the Garden. Kobe dropped 61. Bernard King had 60 on a Christmas Day game against the Nets. But the spotlight will never be bigger and brighter for Wemby if you're going to step up and be a hero. Reggie Miller, Hall of Famer, NBA on NBC, lead analyst. Okay, let me get a couple of questions out of the way. This came up about winning a championship or being a Hall of Famer. So, you're a Hall of Famer, you didn't win a championship. But if I said you could trade places with Rip Hamilton, or you could keep your career. So you win a title, but you're not a Hall of Famer.
5: I'm keeping my career.
4: Okay.
5: I love my career.
4: Okay. Now, there was another one that somebody brought up. If you could change the outcome, let's see. Was that 19? What was the year, Marvin?
6: Game 7, 98 conference finals, or game 4, 2000 finals. Which game would you rather have won?
4: You can change the outcome of either one. So you go, you don't have to change anything, but you go 2-2 with the Lakers. Or you beat Jordan and you go to the NBA Finals?
5: Wow, both are very intriguing, very difficult questions. Look, winning a Game 7 in Chicago versus, in my opinion, the greatest player of all time, I probably would take that. Again, you and I have had this discussion, Mark Jackson and I, that was our thinking. We wanted to retire Jordan. I would probably take that one. Winning game 4 versus Shaq and Kobe to even the series 2-2, that doesn't guarantee that we were going to win that series. All it meant was that the series was 2-2. We thought we had that game when Shaq fouled out because he was just too dominating in that series. So when he fouled out in that game and it went to overtime, we thought we had that until this young kid showed his greatness in Kobe Bryant, and they went up 3-1. We won game 5, 3-2, and they closed us out in 6. So that wouldn't have guaranteed us winning that series. But to win in Chicago in a game 7 versus Michael Jordan, that would have been great. But here we are.
4: And that leads us to tonight's game. And I wondered, when we started the show, I said, it feels like there's more pressure on the Knicks than the Spurs. Because the Spurs know we lost those two, and yes, we're probably not winning this series. Our odds are heavily against us. But the Knicks go back home, crazy environment.
5: Yeah.
4: And you can't afford to give San Antonio a glimmer of hope. And that's why when I saw San Antonio is only a 2.5-point underdog here. You would think after losing those two, maybe being down in the dumps, now you're going into the Garden. They can't wait to crown the Knicks as a champion here. Who has more pressure?
5: I said this on one of our telecasts about the Knicks. I always feared the Knicks most when they were on the road. And they kind of showed that in the first two games. Their fan base travels well. But for whatever reason, as a team, when we were going against Patrick and John and Oak and all those Knicks teams on the road, they played totally different when they were away from the Garden. I don't know what it was, but they were so locked in and great. And we saw that in games 1 and 2 in San Antonio. I think when they go home, you get a chance. All the things you just highlighted, you relax a little bit. Your family's there. The crowd's going to be pumping. You've won the first two. You almost kind of exhale, which you hope that's not the case. You're in the finals now, and you're 2 wins away from a championship. This is the time to put your foot on the gas even more. But for whatever reason, the Knicks at times seem to settle and let teams hang around. Right now, if you're the Spurs, you have absolutely nothing to lose. You are playing with house money. No team has ever come back losing their first two games at home and winning a championship. So history's not on your side. So you might as well just go out and play. I've been a little surprised in this series because the same team that we covered in the Western Conference, that is not the same Spurs team that I'm seeing in the finals. It was almost like their main mission was just to beat the Thunder, and they forgot there was one more series left. They're not playing the same way. And it's, you know, if you're a Spurs fan, it's been a little bit of head scratching watching these first two games.
4: Were you okay with that final shot by Wemby?
5: Yeah, I mean, your best player takes that shot. I mean, it was a clean look. Personally, I probably would have loved to seen De'Aaron Fox be a little bit more aggressive in that. Remember, he was a former clutch player of the year, something we've seen Jalen Brunson be in these first two games. Think about this. Jalen Brunson has not played great at all in this series. I think he's like 17 for 56. He's like 4 for 20 from 3. And yet, the Knicks are up 2-0. He's been great in the clutch, especially in game 1. But overall, he has not had the type of shooting game that he's capable of. And the Knicks are still up 2-0. That's why it's a little scary, because you know those shots are going to fall when he's back home. And the way that Mikal Bridges, the way that Landry Shamet, OG, the way they are shooting the basketball, Deuce McBride off the bench, this is a full complement of Knicks teams. This is the best I think I've ever seen them play.
4: I want to look at the bigger picture here, because this shouldn't be viewed as a one-off with the Knicks. They went to the Eastern Conference Finals. They probably should have made it to the finals last year. But if they sweep San Antonio and you end up winning 15 consecutive playoff games, you would match Golden State Warriors. Now all of a sudden, you know, at least for 1 year, I know it wasn't a dominating regular season, but postseason,
5: yeah,
4: like they're going to be in the conversation of one of the greatest, and the point differential too, Reggie, throughout the postseason. I don't know if we look at the Knicks that way, but I think we should, at least statistically, historically.
5: You've got to put them in that conversation, and you've got to have these hard conversations. And I know people will not, they'll say, well, who did they play? They played Atlanta, no experience. They were down 2-1 in that series.
4: Yeah.
5: And after that game 3, they've run off 13 straight. They're going to say, well, they played Philadelphia in the second round and Joel Embiid. You play who's in front of you. That's the same Philadelphia team that won a game 7 in Boston. They played the Cavs in the conference finals. That's the same Cavs that won by 30 in Detroit in a game 7. I don't want to hear it, people. You've got to have these hard conversations about the Knicks. If they find a way to win 2 more games in a row and win 15 in a row on their way to an NBA championship, we're not up here saying they're the greatest.
4: No.
5: Okay, no, we're not saying that. But you've got to have a hard conversation on how this run, starting with game 4 in Atlanta, all the way until now, it's impressive what the Knicks have done.
4: Nobody brings up the Lakers and Magic were banged up when Michael Jordan won his first NBA title.
5: Right? A championship is that you play who's in front of you. Everyone's banged up at this point in time, right? I don't want to hear it, people. I mean, Boston could have had something to say about this. They lost a game seven at home. Detroit could have had something to say about this. You lost by 30-plus game seven at home. All right? You play who's in front of you. That's all the Knicks are doing right now.
4: Talking to Reggie Miller, Hall of Famer, NBA on NBC, lead analyst. I think Karl Anthony Towns would be my MVP right now because seems to be doing it at both ends. And I wondered this in the first hour, Reg, that Mike Brown was on Golden State's coaching staff. And I wonder if he saw how Steve Kerr used Draymond Green and if he's using Karl Anthony Towns now as sort of a larger, better shooting than Draymond Green, where the offense is going through him probably more than it ever has.
5: 100%. And I think Kat has embraced that role. That's a great comparison, though Kat's not the defender that Draymond is, but Draymond's not the shooter and scorer that Kat is. I think in terms of passing, very similar. And though the Knicks don't have that one weapon like Golden State, obviously in Stephen Curry and or Klay Thompson during those championship runs, again, the way that Mikal Bridges, think about this. People were talking about benching him in that Atlanta series after the first two or three games. Like, what was wrong with Mikal Bridges? And now he's having a historical run here over the last two rounds, the conference finals and now. And Karl Anthony Towns, the way they have put the ball in his hands and he has been able to facilitate. And to your point, at the other end, defensively, again, we thought that Wimby was going to be able to walk on water after what he did in that conference final. He looks shell-shocked a little bit. And it's because of the physicality of the game being brought to him by Kat. So right now he probably is maybe the odds-on favorite to win that finals MVP. But I will say this. They don't win game one without the brilliance of Jalen Brunson. And again, in game two, that big shot again came from Jalen Brunson. He is the one player he's the ultimate closer. Anytime the game is close, I don't care who you're playing, I will always trust in Brunson. Too good of footwork. His mechanics are great. His foundation is fantastic. That dude just scares me if a game is close and the ball is in his hands.
4: See, remind you of anybody you played against.
5: I'm not comparing them. I'm not saying they're the same. So people, please don't come at me. But when MJ and when Kobe, when both of those guys had the ball in the closing moments, you just knew something special was going to happen. You knew they were going to get a clean look. Now, whether they made it or missed it, that was on them. I look at Brunson that same way. He can get any shot he wants in the closing moment. Now, if he makes it or missed, that's on him. But there's not a lot of defense you're going to be able to do one-on-one to stop that. All three of those guys have something very similar. Their footwork is impeccable. They play off of 2 feet every single time. Now, Kobe and Mike, they played in the air a lot. Whereas Brunson, being a smaller guard, his footwork has to be, and his timing has to be on point. So, again, I'm not putting them in that category. Don't come after me. But in terms of making big shots, I put him up there with Kobe and MJ.
4: Explain this to the audience. I tried to, but even when you're supposed to take shots, even if you're not making shots, like Iverson had to keep shooting. Mm-hmm. Explain that to the audience of even when you're missing, it's important to the offense, to your teammates, to keep shooting if you're that main guy.
5: It's the evolution of life. You've got to keep things moving. Even though you're having an off night offensively, the rest of those four guys, they look to you for guidance and strength. So when your best player becomes timid or shy or turns down shots, the other four guys and the rest of the team, they bow their heads because their best player is not aggressive. I don't care if I was 3 for 15, 16. I had to continue to shoot the basketball to give them strength because law of averages, your best player is going to find a way in the closing moments like Brunson in game one, he was shooting terrible. But all it takes is a free throw, an and one, a layup to get you going. And then it seems like that rim is like the ocean. So you've got to continue to be aggressive. They trust Brunson so much. That's why I think he's always aggressive, even when he's having an off night.
4: Give me your all 6 foot two and under team.
5: I would go with Isaiah. I would go with AI. I would go with Stockton because, look, he has the all-time assist. You're going to start thinking about Brunson in this case now, people, especially if he wins a championship. But there's others like Nate Tiny Archibald.
4: Chris Paul?
5: Chris Paul, yes, definitely Chris Paul. Yes.
4: Steve Nash.
5: Here's another name that people don't like, associate with smaller guards. Would Tony Parker be in this conversation as a 6 foot one and under, right? He was 6 foot one, I believe.
4: Yeah.
5: Tony Parker should be in that category.
4: Right.
5: I don't think he was 6'3 or 6'4, Tony Parker.
4: No.
5: He was 6'1.
4: But Steph is 6'3.
5: Right. Steph is 6'3. So you said 6'1, right?
4: 6'2.
5: Well, he's 6'3. So he's out of this.
4: The best 6 foot two and under player of all time is
5: Isaiah. I'll go with Isaiah.
4: What's Kyrie?
5: He's 6'3, 6'4, right?
4: Is he?
5: He's 6'3. He's not 6'2.
4: Okay.
5: But man, him and Steph. Now that's it. 6'3 to 6'5. That's a conversation right there. Because now you're talking Steph, Kyrie, Dwayne Wade. Like, this is a very difficult conversation. James Harden.
4: Russell.
5: I don't know if I would put James Harden in that conversation with those other three guys, but he has the points.
4: So tougher to give me a best player under 6'2. How about the best player under 6'5? Would you take Dwayne Wade over Steph Curry?
5: Ooh, no. I'm going with Curry.
4: Okay. Is there anybody you would take over Steph Curry under 6'5? 6'5 and under.
5: I mean, I love Isaiah.
4: If I say we have a draft, you have first pick.
5: What's the rest of my team look like?
4: No. You're starting your team with your point guard. So you can have anybody under 6'5".
5: Wow. I'm probably starting with Wardell. Zeke, I love you. Oh, I love you, Zeke. So then, am I on this team?
4: No.
5: Oh, okay. Then I'll start with Wardell. If I was on this team, I would start with Zeke. If I was the steal guard.
4: Yeah,
5: Steph and I couldn't be on the same team together. We basically did the same thing. Well, he was much better than I was, but we would compliment one another.
4: Well, you'd be Klay Thompson.
5: You know what? You're right. I'm still going with Wardell.
4: I'm going to take Steph Curry.
5: Yeah, I'm going with Steph.
4: Yeah. All right. Enjoy the game.
5: I appreciate it. Game three.
4: Yep. We'll talk to you next week.
5: Yes. Will it be over by then? Do you think it'll be over by then? Monday, Wednesday. Today, Wednesday.
4: I'm going to say no.
5: Which game does San Antonio win? Tonight or Wednesday?
4: Tonight.
5: Wow. That place is going to be buzzing. You got the president. It's going to be a zoo in there.
4: Oh, I know.
5: They lose that game.
4: I know.
5: With all that hype, I don't know.
4: I don't know.
5: I can see them maybe losing game four. But tonight?
4: No. If they win tonight and you have a chance to sweep, win the title, it'll be crazier in game four.
5: All right. A lot has to happen. Too many youth mistakes. Spurs. First of all, call a timeout. Mitch, Coach Johnson, I love you. Call a timeout.
4: He's Reggie Miller, Hall of Famer, NBA on NBC, lead analyst. Thank you, Reg. We'll take a break. 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
2: 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At a Wink Listens, Wink News anchor Russ McCaskey heard from a family who said for them, it turned dangerous. That's tonight on Wink News. Closures begin tonight at the I-75 and Daniels Parkway interchange, shutting down the busy intersection and ramps. It starts at 8 tonight so FDOT crews can work on overhead signals. Drivers should expect brief, full closures of both eastbound and westbound Daniels Parkway. Charlotte County Public Schools launches its 2026 Summer Break Spot program today. 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
4: All right, so here we are, springtime. It's out this Florida. You know what that really means. It's Everblades time. Back in the playoffs. Look, they're 58-23 in their last four playoff appearances with three cups in a row. Then they lost to the eventual champs last year. And this year's team, they might be the most talented, deepest team they've had yet with Brad Ralph. Maybe. I mean, he seemed to allude to that earlier. I think it's true. You add that with Cam Johnson in net. I'm going to call my shot right here. We're getting another Kelly Cup.
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0: 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All righty. Tim Legler from the Mothership will join us on the program tomorrow. He's got a big night tonight calling the game with Mike Breen, Richard Jefferson. Yes, Marvin.
1: I had a comparison. You were talking about if the Knicks win the NBA title, like how would they be remembered?
0: Mm-hmm.
1: The 83 Sixers, they had a great playoff run, but they only won that one title, and people always remember them.
0: That was one of the more talented starting fives in NBA history. I think you looked at that team as a great team. I don't know if people will look at the Knicks team because of the individuals, but the sum of the parts there, you're going to say that was a great team. You're going to have Brunson. Carl Anthony Towns, if he wins a title, will be a Hall of Famer. Jalen Brunson will be a Hall of Famer. But we'll look back and, you know, OG Anunoby and Mikal Bridges and Josh Hart, and we'll say, boy, those were great role players there. 76ers, that was a pretty talented team. Pretty talented. Yeah, Dylan.
2: If we only win this one title.
0: We.
2: Will that be a disappointment with this roster?
0: How about you win one?
2: That's why I said if.
0: Yeah.
2: Not getting ahead of myself.
0: Yeah. You Knicks fans just
2: got to. We're an excitable bunch.
0: No. I like the Knicks team. It's the Knicks fans I got a problem with. And, the number of Knicks fans who, like, seeing people with gear. I mean, and it looks pretty new. Just saying. Like, nobody's got any weathered hats or T-shirts or anything. They got some new gear. New gear. Let's see. Willard in Illinois. Hi, Willard.
3: Hi, Dan. Second time, long time. 61212. Got a question for you, and I've got a question for Fritzy. Dan, at the halfway point of this year, who do you consider the front runner for Danette of the year? Hmm. And Fritzy, for a birthday or holiday season present, would you consider giving the gift that keeps on giving all year long, dude wipes?
0: Hmm. Yeah, you might be handing that out at Halloween.
4: I could be.
0: Yeah, with dude wipes.
4: I put a little Snicker bar in there or something if there's not a peanut allergy.
0: Halfway point, most valuable Danette. I'm going to say Dylan. I'll give Dylan.
2: Wow.
0: New guy. I've already seen everything that everybody else has to offer. Yeah. So I would say you right now. Plenty of time to lose it, though. Because, boy, did you think you had the most valuable backroom guy last year.
2: That was devastating. But I understood it. I got it. Jay is a very valuable.
0: Adam in L.A. Hi, Adam.
5: Yes, so my Dodgers did take 2 out of 3 over the Angels. But my best of the weekend was the Knicks beating the Spurs to take the 2-0 series lead. As a Lakers fan, it's been fun rooting for the Knicks. I agree with you. It's a fun team to watch. I do like the Knicks team. But as long as the Celtics, the Spurs, OKC didn't win it, I'll be happy. And then, Danny, a quick two-part question. I saw that the Atlanta Hawks extended head coach Quinn Snyder to a 3-year deal. Did that 7-game performance that his Hawks had against the Knicks, did that help him get this contract? And then real quick, how do you think he celebrated that contract? Have a great week, guys.
0: All right. Yeah. With Atlanta, I don't know what their goals are, where you go, boy, we had a great season, because it might be something like that. The fact they got to the Eastern Conference Finals a couple years ago, remarkable. That's one of those where you go, wait, where was I when Atlanta went to the Eastern Conference Finals? Yes, Dylan.
2: Yeah, that series again with the Hawks and the Knicks feels like an eternity ago, doesn't it?
0: Yes, it does.
2: I saw that in useless gambling stats, if you had started with $100 and rolled it over every game of the Knicks winning streak, you'd have like $260,000 or something, which is always funny because no one did that. Mm-hmm. But
0: how about this day in sports history, Paul?
6: Just a couple for you, Dan. 1934, your Reds became the first baseball team to use an airplane to travel from one city to another. They flew from Cincinnati to Chicago, and I assume they went back. Doesn't say that anymore.
0: Ooh.
6: But I'm assuming.
0: Mm.
6: The Celtics won championship number 16 in 1986, and in 1969, the New York Yankees retired Mickey Mantle's number 7.
0: I did not know this story. 1920, the Reds had a baseball player named Ed Rausch. He fell asleep in the outfield while his teammates were arguing a call with the umpire. Then he got ejected for delay of the game for still being asleep when the game was set to resume. I mean, that happens in Little League. Sandy Koufax in 1955 made the Dodgers roster, but they had to get rid of another player, another pitcher. Tommy Lasorda was the pitcher that they made the right decision from one left-hander to another. The Yankees, 1979, drafted John Elway second round. Kansas City Royals drafted this quarterback in the same draft. If you said Dan Marino, you would be correct. On this date in 1989, Jim Rooker said he would walk from Pittsburgh to Philadelphia if the Pirates lost a 10-0 lead. Phillies rally, they win 15-11, and Jim Rooker walks from Philadelphia, Pittsburgh to Philadelphia, raising $81,000 for charity. This day in sports history. Let's go around the room, see if we learned anything, Todd.
4: For NBA players struggling to make free throws, Dylan wonders if they should just fire it off the backboard instead of trying to swish it.
0: Dylan?
2: The Capital Bullets were a team.
0: Yes, they were for a few years. They were Baltimore, Capital, and then Washington. Marvin?
1: I'm going to either game 6 or 7.
0: Yeah, I got you hooked up. Paul, what'd you learn today?
6: A lot of new Knicks fans.
0: What about me, Todd?
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20: Okay, here we go. World Cup week. Kicking off today in The Herd. We're live wherever you may be. However, and wherever you're listening, thanks for making us part of your day. A lot of choices out there. We appreciate it. Starting today, second hour, top of next hour, we'll give you great moments in the history of our best players, the World Cup, the greatest moments, the greatest saves. Staff put it together. It's great. So tonight's game three of the NBA Finals. Spurs have led the first two games by double figures and have lost both. And so New York, I think, is going to win the series. You know, you go on the road, win the first two. But it's interesting. The ratings have been unbelievable. 90% over the 2025 NBA Finals opener. And we all know in America, who's playing matters. Cubs, Yankees, Dodgers in a World Series, big ratings. Rory McIlroy, down the stretch on a Sunday at the Masters, big ratings. Duke in the final four of the championship game, big numbers. But this New York team is different. They're not hype. It's not megastars everywhere. Yet they're incredibly great television. They didn't buy this championship. Jalen Brunson's on a rare NBA team-friendly deal. It's a roster of complementary stars that play very well together, very cohesive. And New York fans may be obnoxious, but the team isn't. I mean, the Knicks front office built a group of players, three from Villanova, high IQ, high EQ, not a lot of temperamental players. Some guys playing a little over their skis. I mean, I like Cat. He's dominating Wemby. That's a little bit of a surprise. But Josh Hart, OG, Mikhail Bridges, high character guys. To me, this is the easiest New York City championship level team to root for ever. I like the Jeter Yankees, but I understood where a lot of people weren't rooting for them. This team's hard to root against. It's also really fun basketball. A lot of motion, a lot of passing. They're unbelievable in the fourth. Again, they fall behind. They take all the body blows. They're never out of games. Yes, the winning streak makes it even more compelling. But you go back to the Jeff Van Gundy, Pat Riley teams, which we were told were fascinating. Those teams were awful offensively, and they were boring to watch unless you were from New York. I mean, those teams, by the way, were 25th in offensive rating. Bad in the fourth quarter. I got all the numbers. Fights. They tackled better than the Jets. Those weren't great watches. Spike Lee was more interesting than half the players. This team's different. They're the best fourth quarter team ever. They're unbelievable offensive net rating. They do everything well. They don't shoot a ton of threes, but when they shoot them, they hit them. They don't, like Mikhail Bridges rarely misses a free throw. They're creative. They're great late. They're clutch. The passing, the motion. This is fun to watch. We were force-fed the Van Gundy-Riley teams and told, oh, it's unbelievable television. No, Jordan's Bulls, unbelievable TV. Shaq and Kobe, that's unbelievable TV. The Knicks were, it was like, bring out the blocking sleds. It just wasn't that fun. So, and this is a really cohesive team, and cohesive teams are fun to watch. It's got a collegiate feel to it. So I got to tell you, great offense, great late, underappreciated star. They're going to win this series, even though they've trailed by double digits in both games. They're clearly getting more quality looks offensively and more quality looks without as much effort. They look old and stable, experienced and stable and wise, and the Spurs look and feel in big moments really young because you know they are. Here's Jalen Brunson on what it's like to be part of this Knicks team.
19: The amount of love I've gotten from this fan base and from the city since day one. I think it's grown over the years, but I'm so thankful and I'm so honored to be able to put New York across my chest. 27 years since the last finals game in this building. I know our fan base is really excited, as they should be. But as a team, us inside the locker room, we have more work to do.
20: All right, World Cup, our first game, United States men's national team. It's Friday against Paraguay. Cannot wait. Over the weekend, Saturday, team friendly in Chicago, a city that doesn't get a World Cup game, but what an environment. And we lost to Germany 2-1. And listen, soccer fans in America are in two groups. Delusional to the point they think they're going to win every World Cup. Or the most negative people in the entire world. I'm neither. I'm always cautiously optimistic. I'm not sky is falling. I'm not sky is the limit. My take is sunny day, blue skies. There's some clouds over there and about 30% chance to rain. So Saturday, 2 minutes in, we give up a really ugly goal to Germany. Germany, seventh best odds to win the World Cup. They're better than us. And it was a bad goal. And we looked disorganized on the back. And it was 2 minutes in and we fell behind. And it was tentative goalkeeping. But here's the thing. All that avalanche of negativity was kind of ridiculous because for the rest of the game, we actually went toe-to-toe. We won the possession battle, which we almost never do against elite European teams. 54% possession to 46. That's like time of possession in football. It matters. It tells you a story. We had more shots. We had five times as many corners, 10-2 than Germany. We had opportunities. We had a great goal. We went toe-to-toe after the first 2 minutes. And again, by intermission, by break, there's some substitutions, but I know what I saw. And it was, oh, we had a spectacular goal, got close two other times. I worry about the back end. It was a really, really ugly goal. But if you look at the box score of this, it would be like a football game where we lost the turnover battle in the game, but we won yards and time of possession. And I was very, very encouraged. My entire life, when we played teams like Germany, we only counterattack. It's cautious, conservative, and try to sneak out a late win. And the goaltender has to be Superman. Bring the cape. Yeah. Our goalkeeping is okay. By our standards, poor. We got all sorts of talent, though. And I thought it was the most aggressive we've been. You know, you can tell a lot of times, we always say styles make fights. You know, you can tell sometimes if you watch Conor McGregor in his prime, he was the best fighter and he knew he was the best fighter. You were trying to get to the next round against him. We're aggressive and we should be, and we don't have to be conservative. So my takeaway, Tyler Adams said it after, is we can go toe-to-toe with teams like Germany. I really believe that.
3: It's the moments of the game. You know, to concede that early in a game like this is always going to make it difficult. But the character we showed, the energy, the resilience, I mean, guys were going at it like it was a World Cup final, and I think that's what we wanted to see.
20: I'm not going to go Kenny Atkinson of the Cavs and say, we analytically won this thing. But there were signs. We weren't just counterattacking. We had a, it's like we gave up a really early touchdown. We got beat on the back end. It looked a little disorganized. You clean it up. You play again in less than a week. Paraguay on Friday. J-Mac, I am staying positive. I want to be glass half full guy because I watched it and I thought, that's a pretty good outing. That was a pretty good performance.
21: Yeah, I texted you. I was kind of disappointed early with the giving up the goal in the first 2 minutes. But the response to me said a lot about the character and grit of this team. I love what I saw from Robinson and Dest. I think those might have been our best two players on Saturday.
20: Yeah.
21: Overall, Colin, I'm very optimistic about Paraguay. I will be betting the game here in short order. We're going to win that game. It's a worst case draw. But I like what I saw from our team. And I feel pretty good.
20: All right. So game three is tonight. And it is a chance. I actually think it's going to be really competitive. Again, the Spurs have led by double digits in the first two games. Alexi Lawless is joining us 1 hour from now. His thoughts on what he watched over the weekend. Live in Chicago, it's the Herd.
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15: 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All right, Wemby, okay. Season on the line tonight. Here's what's interesting about how patient we are with our football culture and how impatient we are with our basketball culture. Take Fernando Mendoza. He's older than Wemby, and he's yet to play a pro football game. Bo Nix of the Denver Broncos, I think he got drafted the year. Was it after Wemby or before? After.

0: Jordan couldn't get refined enough for the right coach, didn't win until year seven. Or LeBron James, I mean, he went to a finals, got swept by San Antonio, went to Miami and got humiliated as a favorite by Dallas, and then added layers to his game. We said this all year about Wemby. You said it, I said it. Offensively, he's not there yet. He's not refined yet. Defensively, he's unbelievable. I would have voted him MVP. Even in this series, he's averaging 27 a game and we're crushing him because he's had bad turnovers. He's looked young. But it should be noted, many of the great centers, he's 7'4" and his body isn't fully developed yet. Many of the great centers, Jokic, Shaq, Russell, Akeem, Moses Malone was a two-time MVP. They were moving people with their body. I mean, they may have been 7'1". They were massive, physical men. Wemby's a little more Ralph Sampson, a little more Sam Bowie, that you can get under him, and if you beat him to a spot, you can even be the size of OG or a Josh Hart or somebody that's 6'5", 6'8", 6'9", and you can give him trouble. You can move him off his spot. So it's just the reality is we're not terribly patient with our young basketball prodigies. And, you know, even in the NBA, MJ was a prodigy, right? Like LeBron was, Magic was. They had massive failures for many years. Folks, Beethoven was a child prodigy. His best symphony was his fifth. He got swept in a couple of the first four. I mean, he was bad top of the key. I mean, Beethoven, you couldn't trust him with the ball up top. Take a deep breath. It's going to be okay. Wemby's great. Look at his numbers in the series. And everybody's like, oh, he is a liability. He's had some really bad moments late in these games. 22. Next best player is 21. Dylan Harper's 20. They look young because they are young. And the Knicks are old and experienced. And these guys have been playing together for years. And Cat's playing the greatest series of his life. Here's Wemby over the weekend on these finals.
1: We need to, you know, capitalize and actually use all the efforts we did, because it felt like we did a lot. We did a lot of things wrong, but we also were relentless and kept pushing, but kind of like wasted that effort, even though I know it's not wasted because our lessons are learned. And I know we're not going to make the mistakes of the past again, but in a moment like this, we need to make these things matter.
0: Yeah, this game, when you watched it Friday, the takeaway was, oh, they got them. Oh, they don't. That's why this is the youngest finals team since the Blazers. And that Blazers team fell behind 2-0 as well. It's a big stage. You know, at least in basketball, unlike football, you know, hockey, basketball, baseball, you can have some do-overs in a 7-game schedule. So I think the Spurs will play really well tonight. But I was watching in the second quarter of game 2. And I mean, San Antonio was given, I mean, it was everything they had. They were playing well. They were shooting better. And you look up and you're like, yeah, Knicks lead or trail by one. It's like, yeah, it kind of feels like a Knicks series. It kind of feels like a Knicks series. They're just a bit wiser, more intense, a little more physical, never look frenetic. That's how it looks to me. J-Mac with the news.
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5: All right, Colin, let's start with the Dallas Cowboys. Obviously, revamped defense in the offseason, adding Caleb Downs. Listen, the group couldn't get any worse. Last year, dead last in the NFL, allowing over 30 points per game. But hey, CeeDee Lamb, he's seen these guys live. Here's what he has to say about the new Cowboys defense.
6: It's annoying. it's been annoying to prepare against, but obviously seeing it in practice every day, I mean, it's kind of unique just seeing different guys communicate and being able to understand and take what they learned from the meeting room and being able to easily translate it on the field. I mean, it's good to go against. It's very tricky.
5: Interesting that they stole the defensive coordinator from the Philadelphia Eagles, Christian Parker. He was their secondary coach. Remember, the secondary was amazing in Philly. So you steal a division rival's defensive coach.
0: Smart.
5: You draft maybe the best secondary prospect in the draft in Caleb Downs. You spend two other picks on

0: defenders. You bolster Rashawn Gary in the offseason. I mean, there's a world where we're sleeping on Dallas.
1: Well, yeah, and I think, I mean, if you look at some of the analytic mavens, they have Dallas as a top 10-11 team. One of the great things about the NFL, because, again, you draft older, more experienced players. I felt when I was watching Caleb Downs as a true sophomore at Ohio State, I'm like, he's a top five draft pick, and yet he comes back for another year because he has to. And my takeaway is, when you in the NFL, when you draft, you can turn around. It's hard. Like, if you're a bad franchise, I've always said it takes, you can turn around one side of the ball in an off season. You can't turn around both sides of the ball in an off season. Like when the Patriots, they go get Vrabel, Josh McDaniels, and Drake May, and they went and got the Eagles interior defensive lineman. They had good corners, and you're like, oh, this defense for New England's real. But the offensive line, the receiving core, then New England attacks it again. Like, New England will be a better team this year, but I don't think they'll reach the Super Bowl. They got some breaks last year. So, I mean, the reality is, in football, Dallas didn't need to fix the offense. They absolutely. And did you notice during the draft, Dallas was clearly telling you, we're more than satisfied with one side of the ball. We like our coach. We like our staff, mostly. We like our offense. We like our kicker. We're going to put all of our draft capital, almost all of it goes to defense. And we've seen this time and time again. It takes one off season to completely overhaul one side of the ball. So I think there's a real argument. If they're healthy, we know they'll score points with Dak. They're going to be a good playoff viable team in week 16, 17.
0: Yeah, that's fair. You remember at the draft, when the schedule came out, the one team that had a big tick up in the win total was the Dallas Cowboys, from 8.5 to 9.5. That usually doesn't happen because we know the opponents. Why? Because the schedule is pretty favorable for Dallas. Now, Colin, listen, you got a new defense with maybe 5 or 6 new starters. But look who you face out of the gate. Yeah. Jackson Dart. He's not going to kill you. Okay, so there's a world where you beat the Giants in week one. Then it's Washington. They're going to be favored in that game at home. And then it's Lamar Jackson and Houston. If they can come out and win 3 of those first 4, I think we're looking at, honestly, an 11-win team. Because the schedule is very favorable, Colin.
1: Yeah, for a new defense, they don't face a lot of elite offenses. Houston's good, not offensively. I think there's an argument. It gets really, really tough about week 12. Eagles, Seahawks, Rams, Jags. Now Jackson Dart's got another 15 starts. End of the year, it's pretty interesting. Then you're at the Commanders if Jaden Daniels is healthy. So basically, the way the NFL scheduled it is, we'd like to give the Cowboys a little bit of an early break, but we're going to make it big TV games against quality opponents late.
0: Yeah. I know you were hot on the Giants, but this could be one of those, you know, you were on the whiff of a team that's going to pop. The right division, just maybe the wrong one. Dallas could be that squad, Colin. All right, let's go to the AFC, and Drake May, coming off an unbelievable second year, nearly won the MVP, led the league in completion percentage and passer rating. Josh McDaniels very fired up to get Drake May for his third year in the NFL.
2: This offseason is different than last. Last offseason, we were just getting to know the language and learning how to operate within a system of offensive football, you know, and this year we're trying to take that and then go to the next phase of that, the next level of that, in his case, which is obviously playing a position of quarterback. So he knows a hell of a lot more than he did last year at this time.
0: I'm sniffing a little regression here, Colin. Remember last year we saw the schedule was extremely favorable for the Patriots.
1: Now it's just a landmine of tough road games. I mean, just say this out loud. Just say this, the quarterbacks you face, at Sam Darnold, at Trevor Lawrence with a great offensive coach, at Josh Allen, at Caleb Williams, at Justin Herbert, at Patrick Mahomes. I mean, it's like just the quarterbacks and the quality of coaching they'll face in road games. At some point last year, weren't they favored in like 12, I don't remember the number, 11 or 12 games. They'll be an underdog in a third of their schedule.
0: Well, the problem last year, or the good fortune last year, was that they faced a lot of backup quarterbacks or young quarterbacks.
1: Yeah.
0: Right? And Vrabel's a great defensive guy, right? He got his act. He knows defense. And so they just steamrolled the competition. Now you step up in class and it's like, holy cow. Yeah. And I know they added A.J. Brown and Romeo Doubs, right? Those are good receivers. So I get the big question, Colin. We're going to find out about that offensive line. Remember Campbell got destroyed in the Super Bowl? He got humiliated on the outside. He was a rookie. Is he going to start at left tackle? I don't know. I mean, they're going to run it back against Seattle. It's going to be interesting to watch. Because I just don't know about this team, man.
1: Neither do I.
0: Yeah. All right, final story. Let's go to Myles Garrett, Colin. Now he is on the Rams. They are the Super Bowl favorites. And wouldn't you know it, Myles Garrett, who threw out the first pitch at Dodger Stadium this weekend, he is the betting favorite to win DPOY.
1: Yeah.
0: I don't know that I can advocate betting this, Colin. Come on. Are they going to give him another one? Now, he is going to face probably fewer double teams because that defensive line is so stacked. But I don't. I mean, listen, I'm bullish on Garrett. I don't know that he's going to win another DPOY. He's won, I believe, two of the last three.
1: I would say this. It's going to be hard to double him. You got Puna Ford, number one rated nose tackle, Kobe Turner, Braden Fisk, young on the outside. It's going to be really hard to double him. Who knows? Aaron Donald may slide back. I don't think he will. But one of the reasons Aaron Donald retired, there's literally video of him being triple teamed. That's why he left at 32. The advantage Myles Garrett has, he's going to be a hard double. I mean, you could cut him with a back, but that's pretty ineffective with Myles Garrett. So I think he's going to, if you go back to last year, remember something we've talked about, the Rams will lead a majority of their games in the fourth quarter. The Browns trailed games, meaning teams played Cleveland in the last couple of drives, three-step drops, run the football, churn, eat up the clock, get out of Cleveland with a win. That's, you're going to be playing teams that are down 8 to 10 points, 8 minutes left in the game, giving you another 5, 6, 7 opportunities for a sack. I think he's going to be incredibly productive.
0: And that's a good point. What if the Rams, who are loaded, are blowing teams out? Is he sitting in the fourth quarter a lot?
1: No.
0: Are they resting him?
1: Well, what are his bonuses? I mean, I don't think you rest players. They don't rest Stafford. Play. It's football. Fair. It's one game a week. J-Mac with the news.
3: Well, that's the news.
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3: The Herd Line News.
1: So a story that broke Friday on our show, we brought the governor of Indiana on, Mike Braun. He was great. Is that the board of directors for the Chicago Bears has said, yeah, I think we're going to move this thing right across the border to Hammond, Indiana. It's not ideal. And it's not totally done. Remember, the Bears own 326 acres in an area called Arlington Heights, which is, it's north of town. So just remember, Jerry Jones, one of the richest owners, and the Dallas Cowboys stadium is somewhere between Dallas and Fort Worth in Arlington, which has all the charm of a strip mall. Kansas City's moving to a new state. The Niners play in nondescript Santa Clara. That is the world. This is the latest litmus test on how people, sports fans, deal with change. And change is almost always good. It really is. Baseball's made 6 or 7 tweaks. They've all worked. That doesn't mean all change is good. I think March Madness going to 76 teams is nonsense. It's nonsense. I think when the NFL decided we want to make pass interference reviewable was an all-time NFL blunder. The NBA had a new ball. That was ridiculous. Didn't give the players a heads up. When baseball tied home field advantage in the World Series to the All-Star game winner, Bud Selig, that's an all-time blunder. And it was that way for years. It made no sense. So my takeaway is change usually works. It's not always great. But what you're finding time and time again, pro teams and pro owners making better deals, right? Making better deals for real estate, for zoning, for traffic, and for retail outlets around the stadium. That's hard to do in metro areas. It's hard to do. I mean, in Los Angeles, they're Stan Kroenke, he got lucky. They've turned that area, Clippers, into it. The Forum's now a music venue. SoFi, that's rare. I mean, both New York teams play over in Jersey, and it's not a good site. Like, I mean, you've got Well, look at the Commanders. They've moved. So this is just the reality of it. It is, you get into these big cities and these urban areas, land's a fortune. And frankly, I mean, this isn't, like F1 Monaco where you can shut down the city and, you know, nobody really cares. It's a tax haven anyway, full of rich people that don't have to work. That's not Chicago. The governor of Indiana, Mike Braun, last week on the Bears potentially moving to Indiana.
4: Think about how much more stadium you're going to get built for the money in a place that's got a much lower cost of living and an economy that's on fire.
1: It's still the Chicago Bears, and people are freaking out here. You're not changing the name, right?
4: No. I would be, that would be obtuse to think it would be the Hammond Bears. It's the Chicago Bears.
1: Yeah, the Patriots play in Foxborough. The Arizona Cardinals play 30 minutes out of town in Glendale, which there's not a lot in Glendale. It'd be great if it was in Scottsdale. It'd be great if it was downtown Phoenix. Like, it's just, you have these, in Philadelphia, they've all got them in one part of town. Maybe that's ideal. I don't know. But this is just the reality of it. By the way, there's no World Cup games in Chicago, which is crazy, right? You've got them in the summer. You've got them in Houston and Dallas, like these sweltering cities. You got one in Seattle. How come not Chicago? Because Rahm Emanuel, the mayor at the time of Chicago, said, I'm not writing a blank check to FIFA. I'm not doing it. And J.B. Pritzker, the governor of Illinois, is like, listen, we're not going to be held hostage by NFL teams. So, and for the record, not only is this happening everywhere, but a big chunk of Chicago is closer to Hammond. Where I sit right now in Chicago is closer to Hammond than Arlington Heights. Arlington Heights is by my house. It makes Sundays much easier. But, you got to remember, Steve Ballmer was so rich. When he built a stadium, he put it wherever he wants. All of that came out of his own pocket. Stan Kroenke. You're like, well, how did Stan Kroenke get that great spot in L.A.? He paid for it out of his pocket. And by the way, he was so rich, there was like a $4 billion cost overrun. And Kroenke's paying for the bill. Kroenke's much richer than the Johnson family or the Mara family in New York. So he could do it. And he got say. So it's going to be okay. It's not ideal. Santa Clara is not ideal for Niner fans. Coming up next, we told you, I swear to God, it's not great. It's not the end of the world. But if you want to win an NBA championship, there's almost one rule with the new CBA. That rule is you can't pay like a number three starter, number one or two money. You can't pay a number two starter, second best player, number one money. Or suddenly you go from Oklahoma City champion to, should we move Chet Holmgren? Austin Reeves and the Lakers. Uh-oh, here is the latest coming up next. 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
8: Homeowners in Lehigh Acres say the issue of semi-truck parking and vacant lots needs to be addressed. At a Wink Listens, Wink News anchor Russ McCaskey heard from a family who said for them, it turned dangerous. That's tonight on Wink News. Closures begin tonight at the I-75 and Daniels Parkway interchange, shutting down the busy intersection and ramps. It starts at 8 tonight, so FDOT crews can work on overhead signals. Drivers should expect brief, full closures of both eastbound and westbound Daniels Parkway. Charlotte County Public Schools launches its 2026 Summer Break Spot program today. 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Amanda Hall, Wink News. 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
0: 3 days and counting. The biggest World Cup ever comes to America. 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
1: I've never watched a World Cup game by myself, ever. And I'm trying to figure out who I'm going to watch Friday's game with. You know, for years and years, there was a rating system in television, which everybody, myself included in TV, always knew was complete garbage because they didn't count out-of-home viewing. You know, it's like, you ever gone to a sports bar? Who's ever watched, you know, like a World Cup match by themselves or a Super Bowl? Well, now it's finally an appropriately measured industry. So you're seeing all these numbers and it's like, yes, people are watching in droves sports. It's the only thing anybody watches on, you know, your terrestrial TV. So linear TV. All right, so this is out of the LA Times. A recent report indicates Austin Reeves is going to command on the free agent market. Now, that's what his agent wants you to think, but I think his agent here is right. Over $40 million a year. That's a lot of lettuce. Now, Reeves has averaged 23-5 during the regular season. But in the playoffs and in the regular season, he's sometimes hurt a lot. So the way I look at Austin Reeves is for 25 of the 30 teams in the NBA, I may sign him. But the Lakers are different. They've got 17 banners. They remain the biggest brand in the league. You don't have to always pay top of the market. Pro athletes love the LA weather and love what LA, the entertainment capital of the world, does for their net worth. Go ask LeBron's. His has doubled since he's been in LA, and he was winning more consistently in Cleveland and in Miami. He's not even winning as much, and he's past his prime, and he's doubled his net worth. So there's two things that Austin Reeves has working against him, because mostly it's working for him. But the two things working against him are team and timing. Team being, it's the Lakers. They're not paying top of the market for Austin Reeves. And they shouldn't. Maybe go sign and trade. And then timing, which is the new CBA. And I'll give you two teams as an example. The Celtics, we thought the Celtics were an ascending dynasty. And then they pay both Tatum and Jaylen Brown, and they have to get rid of their experienced front line, and now they don't look athletic enough with their bigs, and you're starting to question their cap sheet. Oklahoma City a year ago, they're a dynasty. How many titles? 8 or 9? And now you look at Chet Holmgren's contract and say, should we move him? That's the new CBA. From in great shape to, oh, you cannot overpay for players. And the standard in LA isn't the regular season, where Austin Reeves' numbers are pretty darn good. Let's go to his last three postseasons. The Lakers are 3-13. He averages 17 a game. He shoots 28% from 3-point, and he's a disaster plus minus. Oh, yeah, he is a defensive liability. Both his body and his body of work are not good. So do you want to pay that 46, 47, 48 million annually? Don't be a fanboy. Take off your Laker jersey. Jalen Brunson this year and next is going to make on average $36 million. You're going to pay this guy $8 million more annually? He's not in Jalen Brunson's class. And Jalen Brunson has more defensive players protecting him. The Lakers have no elite defensive players after Marcus Smart. So if you get past Austin, you score. And you know you're getting past Luka. I mean, there was a point late in the season that LeBron may have been their best defensive player, which is shameful if you're a teammate. There's no way in the world LeBron was playing great defense. It may have been in spurts, but he was really good. So the Lakers are trapped, and that's what happens when you have a mediocre front office. Jason Timp from The Volume, Hoops Tonight podcaster, talked about this recently.
18: I think that number kind of lands in that 40 to 45 million annually. The truth of the matter is you start looking around at guards around the league. There's a lot of pretty mediocre, bad guards that are making like 30, 35 million, like Tyler Hero or like Emmanuel Quickly. Like if I'm Austin Reeves' agent, I'm being like, look, I understand you guys want to stay flexible, but like my guy's just better than all those dudes. You need to pay him. Austin is unfortunately going to get blamed. His contract is going to get blamed for mistakes that Rob Pelinka made elsewhere in their team building over the course of the last few years.
1: Absolutely right. I don't blame Austin Reeves. Most teams I'd pay him, but there are certain places. I remember when I used to be in local TV, the Phoenix market was known as not paying very well. They paid in sunshine. That was the cliche. A lot of people, as they got older in my business, they wanted to go live in Phoenix. You know, they were in Minneapolis or a cold weather city, and they're like, yeah, I'm going to be a weather guy in Phoenix. They paid you in sunshine. Well, the Lakers pay you in legacy. Like, they're not going to go top of the market unless you're, you know, like a Luka or an Anthony Davis in his prime or a LeBron that had a lot of options. They're just not going to do it, nor should they. So there you go. World Cup week. So it is, J-Mac's got a little, I guess he's got a little ownership on a soccer franchise. I tried to, years ago, buy like half of 1% into the MLS, but I was going up against Tony Robbins and Magic Johnson, so that didn't go well for me. But I will say the game against Germany, we gave up a really bad early goal. But and I know I sound like such a novice, because I am, and I'm not trying to be a soccer expert. But one of the things that is very clear to me is that we can win time of possession. That is not something we've historically done very well. You know, this goal we gave up, awful. It's like a bad turnover in football. Just awful. We look disorganized. But this goal by Anthony Robinson, this is not a goal historically we've scored against an elite team. Here it is.
19: The outswinger from Pulisic. Tah heads it away. Robinson!
1: I mean, maybe I'm being cynical, but previous teams sky that ball 6 feet over the net. They just don't. We don't take advantage of that opportunity. That's what Spain does. And I'm not saying we're Spain. That's what Argentina does. A one-timer. That's what the greats do. They don't waste opportunities. And Germany's for real. I don't think Germany's going to win the cup. They'll compete for it. And again, I've said before, can we seize this World Cup? That doesn't mean win it. But can we really win two knockout stage games and look the part and be aggressive? I absolutely think so. I think we're going to get out of the group stage. I think we're going to win Friday. If we lose, I'm going to go in hiding, so don't even try to get a hold of me. But I don't think I'm being unrealistic. Generally speaking, soccer fans in America are either the most miserable people in the world and think we're terrible and wake me when it's over, or they're a little bit delusional. I am neither, but I think we're going to get out of the group stage, and I think it will be clear we're the best team in the group stage, and I think we have a chance to win two knockout stage matchups. That's rare company. J-Mac, does that seem unfocused, unfounded?
0: I've got him. I know this is a little too bullish. I've got him beating Paraguay, Australia, and either a draw with Turkey to advance as the number one, or a win. Honestly, And this is not homerism. And then I'm kind of with you. In the round of 32, I think we should be good. Colin, yes, I've looked at some of the simulations that have been run.
20: Oh, what are they
0: saying?
20: Likely
0: opponents.
20: What are they saying?
0: It's not going to be that bad in the round of 32. If you want to go to like the quarterfinals, that's going to be difficult.
20: Different ballgame.
0: 16, we'll see. But this is very manageable, right? When you host the World Cup, you get a favorable draw.
20: Also, they've added teams.
0: Yes, teams, by the way.
20: Yes, they've added, you know, it's like the NCAA tournament adding, going from 68 to 76. It's not like they're adding Duke and Kansas.
0: Yeah.
20: So they've added very, very mediocre teams.
0: And we seem to be pretty healthy across the board. I'm sure Alexi can talk more to that.
20: We beat Senegal 3-2, and Senegal is rated as like a top 18.
0: Senegal's
20: top
0: very good and dangerous. Okay.
20: Yep.
0: We got some dudes. Yeah. So I love our chances here. You don't want to go overboard, but you know, this is probably the best team we've ever had. The best collection of talent, Colin.
20: Oh, in terms of creative talent offensively, no question. I don't even think it's close.
0: Yeah.
20: And I don't think Matt Turner, I don't think we're a disaster in goal. I don't think we're elite. I don't think we're as good as Tim Howard, but I think we're fine. I don't have the numbers in front of me. Is every World Cup champion, every elite team always great in goal? I don't remember. It just seems to me we're good enough.
0: Yeah. I mean, obviously you'd like an improvement, a confident goalie. You know, I don't think it's, you know, the biggest issue we have. I still think it's our back line. The confidence in the middle. I'm not going to take, you know, say anything about Tim Ream. I know he's a captain. I'll let Lawless, who actually played defense, central back, talk about that. But I just think our defense can get a little wonky and wobbly. And you said it on the free kick. Like, that's inexplicable. I don't care if it's 2 minutes in, like, and it was raining. Big deal. Colin, that was awful.
20: I will say this. The environment at Soldier Field, it is a shame they're not hosting a World Cup match. Because it was insane. I mean, you wouldn't have known, is that Germany? Is that Spain? Is it Chicago? It was, the fans came out, tip of the cap to the Chicago area fans. In the U.S., there's a break in every 26 seconds. 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
25: It's the Spurs tonight in Game 3 of the NBA Finals in New York. Victor Wembanyama on the pressure of the finals.
26: I think the key is acceptance a lot of times. Just being okay with who I am, where I am, what I'm doing. This is everything that I wish for, so there's no reason to really overthink it. This is what I'm built for.
25: No team in NBA history has come back from being down 3-0 to win the best-of-seven playoff series. In baseball, Kevin McGonigal with his first career walk-off hit to lift the Tigers past the Mariners 5-4 to win the series in Detroit. Rangers smacked four homers, crushed the Guardians 10-0. Yankees with a 5-run eighth knock off the Red Sox 6-1 in New York. And Alexander Zverev beat Flavio Caboli in five sets to win the French Open for his first career Grand Slam title. That's sports. I'm Ron DeMoss.
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29: For years, I've always felt college athletic departments all need to go on Ozempic. 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
27: A new day in The Herd starts now.
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29: Okay, here we go. Here we go. It is World Cup week. Tingly. Goosebumps. Very excited. Live in Chicago. Not hosting a World Cup event, but a great scene over the weekend. Valiant effort by the United States men's national team. So, listen, for most of my career, I try not to be a fan. You're a fan. You're emotional. I have a friend
20: that she's always like saying, you always say don't get emotional. Well, we're fans. We're supposed to be emotional. That's what sports is. And I allow myself one team to just be a little fan-ish. United States soccer. With that said, I mean, my genetic makeup is reasonable. So I don't go crazy, but I really like this team. And every day this week at this time, top of the second hour, we're going to give you what I would call our Super Six. So the World Cup starts on Fox and FS1 this week. It is going to be absolutely glorious for the next month. And so we are going to give you what we call the Super Six. And every day it will change. And we're going to start this week with, I think, a creative playmaker. I think in terms of overall skill, as good a player as we've ever had in the States, Christian Pulisic. These are his, in our opinion, six greatest goals representing the United States.
8: Number six.
9: Austin McKinney.
10: It's Captain America to the rescue for the United States, and he runs right into the goalkeeper at the end of this, but lays it all on the line for his team and for his country.
8: Number five.
11: Corona. This is Weah for the U.S. And Weah does well. Christian Pulisic on the pitch for a matter of moment with that innate and perfect sense of timing. What a huge goal for Christian Pulisic. Christian Pulisic with a potentially decisive moment against the old enemy in a World Cup qualifier.
8: Number four.
12: Robinson will hook that cross in. Pulisic!
10: See a guy tonight that is determined to get this team back in the World Cup, and just his performance, and that is filth.
8: Number three.
13: Christian Pulisic standing over the free kick.
8: Number two.
14: Six goals in his last seven international games. Pulisic! It's spectacular from Christian Pulisic!
15: What a strike. What a beautiful finish from Christian Pulisic.
8: Number one.
12: Pulisic has it back now. Through the traffic, Pulisic, what a goal!
10: Wow, look at this. Vizcarra gets a slight touch on it, but that's in the top corner. That's your captain. That's your best player setting the tone from the very first minute. How about that for a finish?
20: Our Super Six every day at this time, Monday through Friday. And with that, Alexi Lawless, who will be Thursday on Fox and FS1. The World Cup 26 begins Friday against Paraguay. So let's go back to this weekend, where Pulisic wasn't the goal scorer, but there were several things I really liked. Let's start, however, with the early lapse defensively to fall behind. As an elite defender, a Hall of Famer, is that lack of communication? Was that, you tell me, what did your eyes see?
16: Well, what I saw was, you know, the kids call it vibes nowadays, and this window, both the win against Senegal and then the loss the other day against Germany, much more positive vibes relative to this team going into this this World Cup. Still some concerns. You let in a goal right off the bat off of a set piece, which is just you gotta mark. And I think a goalkeeper, in this case it's Matt Freese, should be coming out and cleaning house there. If you're gonna do it in the friendly before the World Cup starts. So it's just a reminder. But I think ultimately this game in particular against Germany, this is not for nothing, but this is Germany. The U.S. had wonderful possession. They created all sorts of opportunities, something like 10 corner kicks.
20: Yeah.
16: So that was good. And by the way, the six goals that we just saw from Christian Pulisic, who is playing much better right now, and you're just gonna be fan-ish relative to this U.S. men's national team in the World Cup? Yes, you, as a fan, you have to be emotional, all right? You have to be crazy when you see something like this. I want you full-on fandom, not fan-ish. Be irrational. Be proudly irrational this summer when you are watching this game, when you are watching this World Cup, when you are watching this U.S. team.
29: Well, one of the things I noticed against Germany was more shots, far more corner kicks, more attacking, less counterattacking. And then, for instance, 54 to 46 time of possession.
16: Yep.
29: To the novice watching, I say that's a little bit like time of possession in football. It doesn't always mean you win, but it does show an aggressive nature, which in my lifetime, when we played Germany, Brazil, Argentina, Spain, we don't win time of possession. Explain to me. I thought that was important.
16: Yeah, hit the nail on the head. I mean, this is a evolution, if you will, when it comes to the way that we played. Now, I'm not saying in the past we haven't had possession, but again, this is against a German team that's, you know, one of the elites in the world, and we're pinging it around. And this comes with time, and I think it doesn't always, like you say, equate to goals or winning, but there is an association with possession as to a maturity and an evolution. And so I think when

0: And you can't just have possession, right? Possession with purpose, they talk about oftentimes. And I think the other day against Germany, there was possession with purpose. And it resulted, like you said, in a lot of opportunities, a lot of goal scoring chances, and not just, you know, half chances, real goal scoring chances. I mentioned the corner kicks. I think set pieces are going to be important for this team. So I think Mauricio Pochettino, the head coach of this team, after this window, goes back in and says, all right, it's not perfect, but it's much better off than it was after the previous window. And going into a World Cup, I think they have to feel buoyed and confident.
1: What do we need from Pulisic to get out of the group stage? Because my prediction is we'll get out of the group stage. I think we're going to win two games in the knockout. We've added teams to this World Cup, and they're not powerhouse teams. We didn't add Spain. We didn't add England. There are some wins here potentially on the docket. What do you believe we need from Pulisic in terms of production?
0: Yeah, Christian Pulisic is never going to be the personality that many want him to be, the leader that many want him to be. He's going to lead by example, all right? He's not particularly gregarious or you know, larger than life when you see him interviewed or anything like that. He doesn't need to be that. He just needs to go on the field, take players on one-on-one. In doing so, he's going to draw plenty of defenders. He's going to open up space for others. And then he's going to do what he is so good at doing, which is beating players and then providing the assist or finishing off the goal. He needs to be a star in the sense that he needs to dominate games. And I think he can in this World Cup. And you know, ultimately, when it comes to this team, we should expect more from this U.S. team than we ever have in the past, right? And I don't think that that's irrational or unfair to do that. But again, not grumpy old man in this, but this is a generation that's been given absolutely everything from a very young age. And with that comes higher expectations. America, you should expect your team to win this group. And as you said, Colin, now you're in this round of 32, at which point you'll be playing a team that you're better than. Never been in a World Cup, a men's World Cup, where we're playing a team in a knockout game where that we're better than. You take care of business there, and now you're back to the old round of 16. You need a little help from the soccer gods there. But this team, especially with the magic of a World Cup, nothing better than a World Cup, except a home World Cup, and then you're into some rarefied air.
1: Give me the home environment. How much does it matter?
0: I think it matters if you look at it as opportunity as opposed to pressure. You know, I think back, you know, a long time ago in 1994, yeah, there was a pressure, but I didn't feel that it was oppressive or detrimental to the team. I think we looked at it as, yeah, we don't want to screw this up and we don't want to hurt our sport. And this is an opportunity to make sure that people come into the tent. It's interesting, too. You know, nowadays the kids call, you know, they talk about their brands, right? We didn't call it that back then. But for a guy like Christian Pulisic or anybody else, it's one thing to star over in Europe and in different places. It's another thing to star at a home World Cup for them and their brand. Their lives will never be the same.
1: Anthony Robinson's goal, I said to the staff here, I said, in previous World Cup teams, it was just a beautiful international feeling one-timer. It's just a great, and again, for a casual, you know, these are not easy goals. I watched that and I thought, okay, I don't know if we do that in previous teams. That felt like something Spain, England, France historically can do. Take us through the goal.
0: Yeah, it's a special moment from a special player. Anthony Robinson, he plays on the left-hand side. You'll see him going up and down, but he loves to get into the attack. And he's just hanging out at the top of the box here, as you can see. And he just hits it absolutely perfectly. I'm sure there's plenty of your viewers that play golf. And you know, most of the time, it goes off here, it goes off there. But when you hit it right, it's effortless. And you look at this ball here, it's past the goalkeeper before the goalkeeper even reacts. So you could not hit the ball any more pure in that instance. And to have everything go perfectly, and obviously to score the goal, not to mention flip after it, was pretty awesome. I hope that he saved a little for the World Cup, because this is still just a friendly, right, but a wonderful moment and a wonderful strike.
1: If you take your best teams, they had a personality or a toughness or a grittiness. What's been developed? What is our personality? What is our essence?
0: Yeah, I mean, I think we have evolved in terms of the way that we play. I just hope we haven't thrown the baby out with the bathwater. And that's why I think Mauricio Pochettino has been really important, because he's come in, he doesn't suffer fools. He has, I think, rebalanced this team in that, you know, you even saw where he's not calling players to tell them that he didn't make the World Cup team. And I know that that sounds ruthless and mean.
1: Right.
0: But this is a group that needed it. Keep in mind, last World Cup, they were the second youngest team at the World Cup. Yeah. Now they are that much older. They're men. They need to be treated as such, and there need to be higher expectations. So I think Mauricio Pochettino got it right here, and kind of some tough love that this team needed.
1: Yeah, the five times as many corner kicks as Germany feels substantial to me. I mean, it really does.
0: It's a good thing. It's a good thing. It's often a measure and indication of the attack that you have, the possession that you have, and the opportunities that you're creating.
1: So the first World Cup game.
0: Paraguay, this Friday, baby.
1: Well, Mexico takes on South Africa in Mexico City, which is, as you know, one of the great cities, one of the great food cities.
0: Oh, yeah.
1: Oh, man. Do you remember your first World Cup game?
0: So the first World Cup game I ever watched, I was 16 years old. I was at the Pikes Peak Invitational soccer tournament with my team, you know, playing like 100 games in 3 days or something like that. They pulled the television into the lobby of the Holiday Inn where we were staying. And in between the games, we would sit there and watch the World Cup. That World Cup was in 86. It was in Mexico, so I watched Diego Maradona and everything. 4 years later, I had my face painted. I was bumming around with a bunch of high school buddies, drinking too much and chasing girls and watching the World Cup in Italy, not even thinking that 4 years after that, I would be representing my country, as you can see here on the screen. So, you know, the world and the soccer gods work in mysterious ways.
1: Is there, we'll let you go, but one more. Is there a player for this club, the United States men's national team, that doesn't get a lot? I mean, we talk Weston McKennie, Robinson. I mean, there's a handful of players that even a casual discusses or is looking forward to. Is there a hidden gem here or an undervalued part of this team?
0: So two things I'd say. One, Chris Richards, who's a center back. I think he's going to be really, really important. Now, he has a little ankle injury, so interesting to see if he plays. I think he will play. And if he does, out of Alabama, you can see him right there finishing off. Both sides, can't miss him. A big old hair. And listen, I can tell you that hair is very, very important in soccer, especially in a World Cup. So I think I love, speaking of ruthlessness, a ruthlessness that has crept into his game, but he hasn't lost his joy. He's got a wonderful smile in that. I think he takes what he does seriously, doesn't take himself too seriously. I think he has a chance of emerging here as one of the stars as he gets introduced to America.
1: Oh, wait, do we know for certain who's going to be in goal Friday?
0: I think it's going to be Matt Freese. By the way, if that happens, he would be the first Harvard man to start for the U.S. So we'll see what happens. Ultimately, it doesn't matter where you go to school or where you're from. Just save the ball. We've had great goalkeepers in the past.
1: Yes.
0: He doesn't have to make the saves that he needs to make. He needs to make the saves that people think he can't make. And he hasn't quite done that. But listen, this is the platform to do it.
1: Starts Friday. It's all over Fox and FS1. Former defender for the U.S. national team, the Hall of Famer, two-time World Cup appearances. Alexi, as always, my friend, good luck, good fortune. I'll be watching every minute of it.
0: Not fanish, my friend. You are a full-on, full-fledged American fan, baby. Let's go. Let's light this candle.
1: You know what? You're right. What am I holding back here? Let's just go for it. You know, J-Mac and I, we try to be America's honesty brokers and journalists, and the hell with that. Let's just go Team USA. Almost 30 years ago, scientist Gary Kehoe drank a cup of tea with a mushroom floating in it. 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
2: 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Delusional, to the point they think they're going to win every World Cup. Or the most negative people in the entire world. I'm neither. I'm always cautiously optimistic. I'm not sky is falling. I'm not sky's the limit. My take is sunny day, blue skies. There's some clouds over there and about 30% chance to rain. So Saturday, 2 minutes in, we give up a really ugly goal to Germany. Germany, seventh best odds to win the World Cup. They're better than us. And it was a bad goal. And we looked disorganized on the back. And it was 2 minutes in and we fell behind. And it was tentative goalkeeping. But here's the thing. For the rest of the game, we went toe-to-toe after the first 2 minutes.
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4: All right, so here we are, springtime in Southwest Florida. You know what that really means? It's Everblades time. Back in the playoffs. Look, 58-23 in their last 4 playoff appearances with 3 cups in a row. Then they lost to the eventual champs last year. And this year's team, they might be the most talented, deepest team they've had yet with Brad Ralph. Maybe. I mean, he seemed to allude to that earlier. I think it's true. You add that with Cam Johnson in net. I'm going to call my shot right here. We're getting another Kelly Cup.
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2: 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Well, why can't Jalen

0: Brunson be given the respect he deserves. Well, he made all NBA second team. He's in the finals. He's adored and beloved in New York. He's been given all sorts of respect. Now you say, well, this year he failed to get an MVP vote. Okay. Russell Wilson never got an MVP vote ever. Russell Wilson's probably going to make the Football Hall of Fame. So, and it's interesting. Jalen Brunson does remind me a little bit of Russell Wilson. So they weren't first round draft picks. They were viewed as a little small, little unconventional, not hyper, you know, a little thick. Both, by the way, great in the clutch in the fourth quarter. And the NBA and the NFL, most legends are not picked in the second round in the NBA or the third round of the NFL. I know Brady's an outlier. Most are not undersized. You know, they're a little bit more traditional. By the way, you know who's going to win MVP in this series if the Knicks win? Number one pick, Carl Anthony Towns. The only, you know, number one pick on the team. He's the most talented guy, and he's got that requisite legendary size. So, you know, fans love to, you know, New York fans, I told you so. Well, let me ask a New York fan, last 27 years, Knicks fan, were you also sure you weren't going to be very good? You were going to underachieve? I just want to remind you, you've been telling us for years this was going to happen. It's the first time it is. So Jalen Brunson is not being disrespected. Based on the history of the NBA, he is an exception. He has been reasonably questioned as a small-ish, not hyper-athletic guard. You know, it's like when Steph Curry, for years, was questioned. He came out of Davidson. He was slender. I mean, think about this. He was raised in North Carolina next to UNC and Duke. His dad was a former NBA star, and Mike Krzyzewski in the Tar Heels said, no thanks, not interested. That's not being disrespected. Mike Krzyzewski in North Carolina through the years, pretty good eye for talent. And they were like, no thanks. People grow at different speeds. People mature. People grow. You know, it's people have growth spurts and maturity spurts. And now that's something that Brunson didn't have to worry about, but he's not super athletic, a little bit of a defensive liability, super smart. Maybe that was undervalued, but he was asked recently about sort of the disrespect, which I don't think is disrespect. I mean, listen, ask yourself this. What did the Knicks do this postseason? They were struggling against Atlanta. What did they do to click? They took the ball out of Jalen's hands, right? That's not a knock. He's amenable to it. He's a team guy. But they kind of took the ball out of his hands, so he wasn't always the lead distributor, and gave it to Carl Anthony Towns. Who's going to win MVP if the series goes four? Look, he's outplaying Wemby. So it's not, I don't think it's disrespect. It's just historically speaking, like Russell Wilson is not how most Hall of Fame quarterbacks play or look. I remember for years I would have Greg Cosell on, and he used to call it planned ad libs. He could never quite wrap his brain around, like, what is it? He's like, well, they're not ad libs. They're kind of planned ad libs. He was different. Brunson's a little different than most legends in NBA history. And here's Jalen.
1: When a guy like you falls into the second round of the draft, a lot of people miss something about you. When you think back on your draft process, what do you think it was that was just underestimated, not seen in you at that time?
2: Everything.
0: I mean, Jokic, Draymond Green. Draymond Green was a tremendous college player, but he was never a big scorer. But he was great for years and years at Michigan State, second round. I mean, Jokic not only went second round, but you talk to former NBAers who were in Denver his first couple years at practice, and they were like, yeah, this guy should not have been a second rounder. He's the best player at practice. Like, what is going on here? That, with his size and skill, that's like, whoa, what did we miss? You know, Brunson was a Villanova guy, stayed in school a while. And then, you know, you end up on a team with Luka, and Luka's got the ball in his hand so much, it was a weird fit. So here's Mikal Bridges on sort of Brunson being underrated.
3: I don't know how much more he has to do, you know, winning, you know, player of the year, national player of the year, you know, leading his team to a championship. So I don't know. I'm not a GM or anything, but I think I wouldn't make him wait all the way to the second round.
0: Yeah, I mean, I don't think a single executive in the league, and maybe even including Red Auerbach and Pat Riley and Jerry West, would have looked at him out of Villanova, and you'd say, he's the best closer in the NBA in the fourth. I mean, that's kind of what he's been in the playoffs. I don't think Jerry West would have said, I mean, Jerry West fought for Steph Curry. Remember, they were thinking about Monte Ellis, Steph Curry. Jerry West's like, go with Steph Curry. He fought for Klay Thompson. A lot of people. I mean, I've got two scouts I talked to. People thought Brunson was talented. They didn't foresee this. And believe me, when Russell Wilson, I've told the story before, I'm on my couch. Russell Wilson, first start for NC State, and it's a Saturday morning game. It's a true story. And I'm watching him play, and I text Kirk Herbstreit. I'm like, who's this guy for NC State? This was like 20 years ago. I'm like, who is this guy? I remember I was on Steel Road in West Hartford, Connecticut. I'm pretty sure that's where I was. And I'm like, what? Did I think he was going to go in to the NFL and have a decade run and make back-to-back Super Bowls? Should have won two? No. I don't think anybody. He got drafted in the third round. Third round. And that's after going his college coach, Russell Wilson's college coach in North Carolina State's like, we're going to start Mike Glennon. He had to transfer to Wisconsin, put up insane numbers at Wisconsin. Still nobody took him because he didn't kind of look. He wasn't the classic physical specimen that we want our quarterbacks to be. Now, Brunson did win a couple of natties at Villanova. He was a great leader. You all watched him if you watch college basketball. The first title, this is interesting, his first title at Villanova, he was fifth in scoring on the team. Oh, I'm sure Nick Fan had it all figured out. His second title, Dante DiVincenzo was named the most outstanding player of the tournament. So in college, and for the record, college basketball during those years, it's much better now with NIL. It's much older. College basketball back then, if you were good, you lasted an hour in college. You were out. You went to the NBA. It wasn't like college basketball was stacked back then. Now you look at Michigan and they're like, well, that could compete with the Christian Laettner teams like that. Or Connecticut a couple years ago, you're like, oh, that could compete with one of those Florida teams that won back-to-back titles. That wasn't the case. Some people just develop more slowly. J-Mac with the news.
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5: This is the Herdline News.
6: Speaking of folks who miss on stars, how about the Timberwolves, Colin? They had Carl Anthony Towns in their grasp, and they let him go for DiVincenzo, Randall, and whatever else. And now Anthony Edwards is asking questions about said roster in Minnesota, and Brian Windhorst says, expect some changes for the Timberwolves this offseason. Now, Colin, this part's interesting. They went conference finals, and then backslid to the semifinals. And now you're looking around, you're like, well, Spurs, they're not going anywhere. Thunder are really good. Denver's still there. And you start to wonder, Anthony Edwards doesn't seem thrilled in Minnesota. I'm not saying he's going to ask out.
0: In fairness, let's be fair. When Cat was in Minnesota, what was his reputation? Soft. Really gifted offensively, but could disappear, weird fouls, not mature. And then he goes to the Knicks, and even with the Knicks, it was defensive liability. Do you remember, was it last year they played the Pacers in the playoffs?
6: Yeah, he kept getting in foul trouble.
0: And he kept getting in foul trouble. Like, you were like, oh, I mean, the whole narrative of that series was, you can't trust Cat. So, let's be fair about this. When a guy exits, it's not like people in Minnesota were outraged by them. They were kind of worn out from Cat.
6: The problem, of course, is, Colin, and this is my draft philosophy after going to a couple of NFL combines. It's not what you are. It's what you can be. Right. Nobody could see Brunson coming. And listen, we love Chris Finch. I don't think he could have envisioned Carl Anthony Towns becoming a point forward, averaging almost six assists a game in the playoffs.
0: He's a totally different player in this playoff run than last year.
6: It's not even, I mean, it's really night and day. And if you're Anthony Edwards, Colin, Ant is one of the best players in the league. He's got to look around. How did we not do this with Cat? We had him space the floor because of Gobert, and he was shooting corner threes, and that's all he was doing.
0: Yeah, I mean, we this happens in sports where teams are lightning in a bottle. Teams get hot. We talked about this last week. What's happened in the NBA now? There are no great teams. There are situationally excellent teams.
4: That's not bad.
0: Yeah, Denver, for a year, they were healthy. Jokic was the best player in the world. They were getting good enough bench play. And it was like everybody was just, Gordon was playing out of his mind. All of a sudden you look up and you're like, oh, this is going to, they're going to win three finals. And then you lose a guy off the bench.
6: Yeah.
0: You're not, you miss that corner three guy. And you look up and you're like, Denver's good. They're not very good. We've had eight, this will be the eighth straight year where we've had a situationally excellent team. But, I mean,
6: Look at our staff sandbagging Ant Edwards there. Minus 80 in the postseason. I didn't realize it was that bad. And they got smoked by the Spurs. Let's be real. And they're not going to be better than them next year. I don't know what the path is to success. Like, Julius Randle is not going to have a big market.
0: Well, they're going to move off Julius Randle. He will not be a T-Wolf.
6: And DiVincenzo out for the next season with the Achilles. Tough times for Minnesota. All right, Colin, let's move to a story that's just emerging here in the last hour. The GM, Sam Presti, of the OKC Thunder met with the media. And, Colin, this listen, Sam Presti's smart. He knows how to build a roster. To me, this was the most tone-deaf quote I've seen this month in the NBA. Here's what Sam Presti had to say about SGA.
7: Relative to Shea and the narrative on that, you know, he's playing against six people. He's got five defenders, and the sixth defender is social media. And, you know, that's a reality. And he's not going to be the last player that the machine decides to target. But no one's going to handle this gracefully, because when they turn it on somebody else, they're not going to step up there every night and not acknowledge it.
6: I'm floored. I don't know if you want to take this one first, Colin. I cannot believe Presti said this. I know he was trying to be cool and tongue-in-cheek, and this is probably going to get a million views because it sounds
0: cool.
6: Well,
0: I don't think he cares about the views. I think he's defending his player.
6: I mean, that's possible, but Colin, we saw the data that shows SGA is flopping more than anybody. Right. And I'm not just saying Colin Faust. He's literally falling to the ground more than James Harden, Jalen Brunson, anybody, on plays that he should not be falling to the ground on. Like, the data shows this isn't social media coming after your guy. This is your guy inviting the criticism because of his style of play. I mean, Colin, we talked about this for 2 weeks on the show. He's acting like this is a non-issue. I'm assuming you don't agree with him, do you?
0: No, I mean, I don't. I mean, when Adam Silver said, my players are unhappy because of social media, you don't hear Roger Goodell saying that. I mean, give me a break.
6: That's a good point.
0: Rob Manfred's not too worried about X, you know, or IG, Snapchat, whatever. My take is it's always been a players' league, and GMs and coaches, you know, race to protect their guys. That's fine. Sam Presti, I don't think he cares about clicks. I think he has a aesthetic. I think he has a style that's not terribly fun to watch. Mm-hmm. I never liked all the James Harden step back stuff. I didn't think that was any fun to watch. I think he's a really, really great mid-range player. And he's a credit. I mean, his work ethic, his maturity, he's a great player. But not all players are fascinating to watch. You know, I think sometimes if you told me the 10 players in my life that you literally can't take your eyes off of, I would start with David Thompson, who very few people saw, Dr. J, Michael Jordan, Magic, Bird,
6: Curry,
0: Steph Curry, LeBron, obviously, MJ,
6: Shaq
0: in his prime, but I would say there's a lot of Jokic, Moses Malone. There's a lot of great players. Alex English led the NBA for a decade, the 80s in scoring.
6: Yeah, you love
0: him. He wasn't highly vertical. He's a great man and a great ambassador for basketball. It wasn't fascinating. So I used to love, as a kid, a guy named World B. Free, who was not a winning player. He was a gunner. But I love downtown Freddie Brown. But there's been a lot of Jack Sigmas. I mean, if you're from the Pacific Northwest, Jack Cigna, you know, with the
6: Sonics and Bucks.
0: Yeah, I mean, he was an Illinois Wesleyan, unbelievable player. I love watching him play. The step back was unblockable. But the NBA's got a lot more great players. John Havlicek, who, again, not somebody jamming over people, than it does like Elgin Baylor, who was a physical specimen. Like, there's just a lot of players aren't fascinating. But, you know, so SGA's not the first guy to drop 30, and it's not wizardry. It's just, it's like workmanlike masonry. Excellent.
6: It's weird because for a couple of years on the show, I called him the free throw merchant. And people said, Jay, you're being too harsh. Colin, when the spotlight was biggest, what, they have 13 million people watching this series?
0: Yeah.
6: SGA got exposed badly for being a free throw merchant flopper. I know you kind of disagree, but he had an awful series and he got destroyed on social media. Well, and now his GM defending him.
0: Now, let's slow down an awful series. People are saying Wemby's having an awful series. He's averaging 27, and he's the best defensive player in this series. Let's contextualize awful series. It wasn't to the standard of SGA, but J-Dub was hurt, so they didn't have their number two score. So you can play differently when you don't have Jalen Williams play. Chet Holmgren basically disintegrated, so it was a lot of SGA against the Spurs. Yeah. I mean, listen, Gary Payton didn't stop MJ. And nor did Utah. But they made it work for it.
6: Yeah.
0: He wasn't as pretty.
6: It's fair.
0: So, you know, SGA is going to be a first ballot Hall of Famer.
6: Yes.
0: He's a credit to the game. He averaged 26 points against the Spurs.
6: Oh, but the volume, nine the efficiency. Assists. Yeah. All right, we'll go to final story, Colin. I don't know what's happened to this guy. Brandon Ayuk, 49ers receiver for now.
0: Weird.
6: He went online this weekend and, you know, released some cryptic video. He actually said the phrase that he wants the Niners to, quote, stop running from the belt. I don't know what that means. The connotation in my head is not a good one, but it doesn't really jive with what's going on. Colin, this guy, since he signed that contract, has been an unmitigated disaster.
0: They've had so much noise at wide receiver. And that's why I love Jawan Jennings. He just goes in, productive, good guy. You just get great catches.
6: And they lost him, I think, in free agency.
0: Yeah.
6: I don't even know where he is.
0: But yeah, he's on the Vikings now.
6: He's
0: a great get. By the way, one of the quiet great gets of the entire offseason was Jawan Jennings, huge catching radius to Kyler Murray.
6: Mm-hmm.
0: Huge. I mean, like one of those things you don't talk about, and all of a sudden you look up and he's got 70 catches and seven touchdowns. But I mean, if anybody can be noisy, it should be Christian McCaffrey, Kittle, Trent Williams, you know. But it's been an odd several years at wide receiver. I think they've sometimes overdrafted it, overcompensated it, and, you know, this is where they're at.
6: Yeah, I don't know how you fix this problem. He got a four-year, $120 million extension and has basically been a ghost in the facility since that moment.
0: Yeah,
6: I don't want to say career over, but, like, apparently Washington's being linked to him. And if you look at Washington fans, they see this video, they're like, yeah, no thanks, I'm out on this guy. He just sounds like he's kind of lost it. I hope he gets whatever help he needs, but he's right now is just an unhinged disaster.
0: J-Mac with the news.
5: Well, that's the news.
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0: That World Cup, it's just magical. Every day this week, hour number two, top of it, we'll give you our Super Six, six great saves. Today was the six best Pulisic goals of all time, six greatest moments for the United States men's national team at the World Cup. And it all starts Fox and FS1 on Wednesday. It's the Herd.
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10: Florida Tax Watch has come out with its annual turkey list. Items in the state budget they label as pet projects they say shouldn't be in there. We'll show you what's on the list in Southwest Florida tonight on Wink News. Fort Myers Beach is getting a new food truck park. Access 26 broke ground today on Estero Boulevard right across from Town Hall. It will have five food trucks and a two-story building with a restaurant, bar, bathrooms, and shops. Access 26 is expected to open late this year or early next year. Heads up, drivers, crews will be installing water and sewer infrastructure along Midway Boulevard at the Countryman Waterway Crossing in Charlotte County starting today. The area will be closed until Friday, July 17th, and a detour will be in place. I'm Lois Tomey, Wink News, First, Fair, Everywhere.

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6: 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It's Ben Rice, Cody Bellinger, and the Bronx Bombers facing Jose Ramirez and the Guardians. 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
5: You know, it's interesting. College basketball coaches do not do well historically in the NBA. And that's because you have to be so flexible in a player's league. College basketball is about the coach. Bill Self gets the final say. That's not the way it works. In fact, part of the reason, a big part of the reason the Knicks are playing this well is Karl Anthony Towns. And you know, with Tibbs, a little bit more rigid, it was always like Jaylen Brown, ISO, ball-centric. Mike Brown's like, that's not his personality. He's more of a listener, a more amenable to change. Mike Brown's been fired four times. But actually, when you watch this team, you're like, oh, his personality matches this team. And Mike Brown talks about how he has pulled so much out of Karl Anthony Towns.
7: I come in with a plan. Maybe the plan doesn't work. Who adjusts, him or me? Me. I adjust. The adjustment's not enough. You know, every once in a while, we're not on the same page. We finally got to a point where he was comfortable. I was comfortable. Jalen was comfortable. OG was comfortable. Mikal was comfortable. And to me, that's what the regular season's about.
5: Yeah, that's not college basketball. Baseball, similarly. You just don't see the Giants hired a college baseball coach to manage the Giants. I mean, it was a major pushback. I mean, the Giants had not been viable for years. They're not that good this year. Play the Dodgers well, but not very good this year. Everybody's like, whoa, whoa, whoa. Yet it works in football. So why wouldn't it work in baseball? Why wouldn't it work very much in basketball? But it works in football. College guy can go to the pros and be effective. Why is that? Well, because in baseball, 10-year contracts, you know, it's a front office and players league. Managers really considering the, you know, if you consider how many games Aaron Boone manages, you know, per game, the Boise State football coach makes more. It's not a manager sport, right? And in basketball, you know, even though coaching matters, it's not considered necessarily a coach's sport, right? It was like, oh, Durant's to the Warriors with Steph. It's the players. Football remains the coach's sport. So if you're viewed analytically, if you're viewed as a really sharp offensive or defensive coach, you can transition college to pro football. And you have credibility. Didn't take that very long. I mean, Jim Harbaugh can pivot back and forth college to pro. It doesn't matter. You know, I just think, you know, Pete Carroll was a college guy. Then he went to, you know, back-to-back Super Bowls with Seattle and is closer to his prime. It doesn't necessarily matter. But in the NBA, it's it is a players' league. And in baseball, you know, it is a player sport and an analytic front office sport. So four out of the last seven head coaches to win the NBA title were fired by their team. Mike Malone with Denver, Budenholzer Bucks, Frank Vogel Lakers, Nick Nurse Raptors. I mean, it's like getting fired in the NBA is not like a death sentence. It's like, yeah, it just happens. I mean, that's like Popovich doesn't, you know, Spoelstra, Popovich, Kerr. That's not really the way it works. And then a lot of times, like Phil Jackson, you can be a legend, but you may struggle with your GM, Jerry Krause, or you may have some fissures in the building with somebody else, like with the Lakers. So it's the NBA is, somebody once said this to me, it's the worst great job in sports, being an NBA coach. It's awful, but there's only 30 of them, and it's pretty cool. Like Billy Donovan was a dominant coach in college. He built a semi-dynasty at Florida, but coaching a mediocre Bulls team is a much better job. The quality of travel, the quality of jet, the quality of action, just the quality overall of the NBA is really, really high, but it's tough work. I mean, it is a thankless job. You know, 82 games, players have the power. You just hope that you get a star like a Steph Curry or a Tim Duncan or a Jalen Brunson who is very coachable. That's not always the case. Sometimes it's the exact opposite. So, all right. Hour three, Al Harrington, 16-year NBA veteran. He knows all about that. Oh, by the way, one of the sweetest guys in the NBA for years, Stacey King, passed away yesterday. A former great Oklahoma Sooner, dominant scorer in college, three rings with the world champion Chicago Bulls, and a broadcaster with the Chicago Bulls, and a friend of our show. He was on a couple times a year. Just a really, really sweet guy, passed away yesterday. We just had him on the show a month ago. Kind of a gut punch. Beloved in Chicago by all the organizations. Great sense of humor. Really attacked the job at the right way. With his authenticity and a sincerity. So that one, a lot of people left gutted. That one hurts. Stacey King passed away, rest in peace, way too soon at 59 years of age. And a really sweet, sweet guy. Al Harrington, hour number three, World Cup week here at the Herd, as we are, as always, live in Chicago. Hi, it's the Herd. Almost 30 years ago, scientist Gary Kehoe drank a cup of coffee with a strange mushroom floating in it. What he felt wasn't a rush. 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
7: 3-0 against the Spurs tonight in Game 3 of the NBA Finals in New York. Victor Wembanyama on the pressure of the finals.
8: I think the key is acceptance a lot of times. Just being okay with who I am, where I am, what I'm doing. This is everything that I wish for, so there's no reason to really overthink it. This is what I'm built for.
7: No team in NBA history has come back from being down 3-0 to win the best-of-7 playoff series. In baseball, Kevin McGonigal with his first career walk-off hit to lift the Tigers past the Mariners 5-4 to win the series in Detroit. Rangers smacked four homers, crushed the Guardians 10-0. Yankees with a 5-run eighth knock off the Red Sox 6-1 in New York. And Alexander Zverev beat Flavio Caboli in 5 sets to win the French Open for his first career Grand Slam title. That's sports. I'm Ronza Moss.
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10: 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Wait a minute. 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But don't tell me the college running back making 1.4 is outrageous as you build another $300 million football operations center.
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10: Okay, here we go. Here we go, hour three. Going to be a good one on a Monday. The former Nick, Al Harrington, played there a couple of years. 16-year NBA veteran is joining us. That's coming up in about 25, 30 minutes. Joining us from New York. So y'all saw it. The Knicks, as a road team, took a commanding 2-0 love in these NBA finals. Game 3 tonight, Madison Square Garden, it'll be a circus. And even though New York isn't the flashiest team ever, the ratings from the series are through the roof, up over 90% from last year's NBA Finals opener. We all know in America, who's playing matters. Cubs, Yankees, Dodgers in a World Series, big ratings. Rory McIlroy, down the stretch on a Sunday at the Masters, big ratings. Duke in the Final Four of the championship game, big numbers. But this New York team is different. They're not hype. It's not megastars everywhere. Yet they're incredibly great television. They didn't buy this championship. Jalen Brunson's on a rare NBA team-friendly deal. It's a roster of complementary stars that play very well together, very cohesive. And New York fans may be obnoxious, but the team isn't. I mean, the Knicks front office built a group of players, three from Villanova, high IQ, high EQ, not a lot of temperamental players. Some guys playing a little over their skis. I mean, I like Cat. He's dominating Wemby. That's a little bit of a surprise. But Josh Hart, OG, Mikhail Bridges, high character guys. To me, this is the easiest New York City championship level team to root for ever. I like the Jeter Yankees, but I understood where a lot of people weren't rooting for them. This team's hard to root against. It's also really fun basketball. A lot of motion, a lot of passing. They're unbelievable in the fourth. Again, they fall behind. They take all the body blows. They're never out of games. Yes, the winning streak makes it even more compelling. But you go back to the Jeff Van Gundy, Pat Riley teams, which we were told were fascinating. Those teams were awful offensively, and they were boring to watch unless you were from New York. I mean, those teams, by the way, were 25th in offensive rating. Bad in the fourth quarter. I got all the numbers. Fights. They tackled better than the Jets. Those weren't great watches. Spike Lee was more interesting than half the players. This team's different. They're the best fourth quarter team ever. They're unbelievable offensive net rating. They do everything well. They don't shoot a ton of threes, but when they shoot them, they hit them. They don't, like Mikhail Bridges rarely misses a free throw. They're creative. They're great late. They're clutch. The passing, the motion. This is fun to watch. We were force-fed the Van Gundy-Riley teams and told, oh, it's unbelievable television. No, Jordan's Bulls, unbelievable TV. Shaq and Kobe, that's unbelievable TV. The Knicks were, it was like bring out the blocking sleds. It just wasn't that fun. So, and this is a really cohesive team, and cohesive teams are fun to watch. It's got a collegiate feel to it. So I got to tell you, great offense, great late, underappreciated star. They're going to win this series, even though they've trailed by double digits in both games. They're clearly getting more quality looks offensively and more quality looks without as much effort. They look old and stable, experienced and stable and wise. And the Spurs look and feel in big moments really young because you know they are. Here's Jalen Brunson on what it's like to be part of this Knicks team.
11: The amount of love I've gotten from this fan base and from the city since day one. I think it's grown over the years, but I'm so thankful and so honored to be able to put New York across my chest. 27 years since the last finals game in this building. I know our fan base is really excited, as they should be. But as a team, us inside the locker room, we have more work to do.
10: All right, World Cup, our first game, United States men's national team, is Friday against Paraguay. Cannot wait. Over the weekend, Saturday, team friendly in Chicago, a city that doesn't get a World Cup game, but what an environment. And we lost to Germany 2-1. And listen, soccer fans in America are in two groups. Delusional to the point they think they're going to win every World Cup. Or the most negative people in the entire world. I'm neither. I'm always cautiously optimistic. I'm not sky is falling. I'm not sky is the limit. My take is sunny day, blue skies. There's some clouds over there and about 30% chance to rain. So Saturday, 2 minutes in, we give up a really ugly goal to Germany. Germany, seventh best odds to win the World Cup. They're better than us. And it was a bad goal. And we looked disorganized on the back. And it was 2 minutes in and we fell behind. And it was tentative goalkeeping. But here's the thing. All that avalanche of negativity was kind of ridiculous because for the rest of the game, we actually went toe-to-toe. We won the possession battle, which we almost never do against elite European teams. 54% possession to 46. That's like time of possession in football. It matters. It tells you a story. We had more shots. We had five times as many corners, 10-2 than Germany. We had opportunities. We had a great goal. We went toe-to-toe after the first 2 minutes. And again, by intermission, by break, there's some substitutions, but I know what I saw. And it was, oh, we had a spectacular goal, got close two other times. I worry about the back end. It was a really, really ugly goal. But if you look at the box score of this, it would be like a football game where we lost the turnover battle in the game, but we won yards and time of possession. And I was very, very encouraged. My entire life, when we played teams like Germany, we only counterattack. It's cautious, conservative, and try to sneak out a late win. And the goaltender has to be Superman. Bring the cape. Yeah. Our goalkeeping is okay. By our standards, poor. We got all sorts of talent, though. And I thought it was the most aggressive we've been. You know, you can tell a lot of times, we always say styles make fights. You know, you can tell sometimes if you watch Conor McGregor in his prime, he was the best fighter and he knew he was the best fighter. You were trying to get to the next round against him. We're aggressive and we should be, and we don't have to be conservative. So my takeaway, Tyler Adams said it after, is we can go toe-to-toe with teams like Germany. I really believe that.
12: It's the moments of the game. You know, to concede that early in a game like this is always going to make it difficult. But the character we showed, the energy, the resilience, I mean, guys were going at it like it was a World Cup final, and I think that's what we wanted to see.
10: So they beat Senegal, a top 20 team in the world, in a 3-2. They outplayed Germany for stretches and lose 2-1, had five times as many corner kicks, more shots, win time of possession. And Alexi Lalas, about an hour ago, said, I like the vibes heading into the World Cup.
13: In this window, both the win against Senegal and then the loss the other day against Germany, much more positive vibes relative to this team going into this this World Cup. This game in particular against Germany, this is not for nothing, but this is Germany. The U.S. had wonderful possession. They created all sorts of opportunities, something like 10 corner kicks. So that was good.
10: Yeah, and Alexi also discussed, and this is a real thing, is there is, you know, home field, home court, it's never felt crucial in baseball. It's largely who's on the mound. But I do think, like in college sports, college basketball, college football, college baseball, you know, playing at home matters. Younger athletes, more emotional, more peaks, more valleys. But I do think there is an advantage. I don't know if it's more pressurized about playing a World Cup on your home soil. Alexi Lalas.
13: It matters if you look at it as opportunity as opposed to pressure. You know, I think back, you know, a long time ago in 1994, yeah, there was a pressure, but I didn't feel that it was oppressive or detrimental to the team. I think we looked at it as, yeah, we don't want to screw this up and we don't want to hurt our sport. And this is an opportunity for a guy like Christian Pulisic or anybody else. It's one thing to star over in Europe and different places. It's another thing to star in a home World Cup for them and their brand. Their lives will never be the same.
10: Good stuff. We talk about it all the time. 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
10: 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Or the most negative people in the entire world. 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I'm always cautiously optimistic. I'm not sky is falling. I'm not sky is the limit. My take is sunny day. Blue skies, there's some clouds over there, and about 30% chance to rain. So Saturday, 2 minutes in, we give up a really ugly goal to Germany. Germany, seventh best odds to win the World Cup. 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But here's the thing. For the rest of the game, we went toe-to-toe after the first 2 minutes.
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3: One of the things over the course of doing this for a living is, you know, sometimes the NBA, I've said this, at any given time, there's seven or eight, you know, agents in the NBA, maybe less than that, that have huge influence.

0: GMs and coaches, sometimes it feels a little bit like pandering to star players. I get a young guy comes in out of college. He's 19, 20. I mean, he can't drink in the hotel bar. Like, I get it. But Sam Presti defending the criticism. I don't think it's that big a deal, but the criticism that SGA has dealt with.
1: Relative to Shea and the narrative on that, you know, he's playing against six people. He's got five defenders, and the sixth defender is social media. And, you know, that's a reality. And he's not going to be the last player that the machine decides to target. But no one's going to handle this gracefully, because when they turn it on somebody else, they're not going to step up there every night and not acknowledge it.
0: Yeah, I don't. I think, first of all, a lot of players, Brunson's talked about this, LeBron has, you know, they just put the phone down, which I don't think that's hard to do. They just put the phone down in the postseason. Secondly, I don't even understand why. I mean, maybe it's generational. Why you're reading responses from fans anyway? Like, just stay out of that stuff. There's no good. I saw a story this weekend. Over half the people on the internet or on the phone internet are bots. I mean, would you, you know, that's crazy to me that you would spend that much time on your phone. But, you know, I guess it's when you grow up with the phone and the devices, you're on them more. But I look at, you know, the criticism of SGA, I think, is warranted, which is, dude, you flop a little. I mean, it's not like we're making stuff up. You know, like when people criticize Luka's defense, well, it's accurate. I mean, it'd be one thing if everybody was saying SGA is a bad guy. Nobody's saying that. If SGA was not a winner, I mean, he'd be averaging 17 a game without the officials. Nobody's saying that. What they're saying is, aesthetically, he's kind of manipulating. You know, Harden did a lot of that, and the NBA stepped in. You know, the numbers don't lie. You know, Carmelo didn't play defense. Luka doesn't play defense. Austin Reeves isn't the same player in the postseason as he is the regular season. Shaq wasn't a good free throw shooter. And SGA flops a little too much. I think it's all fair game. Again, I don't think anybody's making anything up. We're all watching the same stuff. I think he's respected. It's just kind of an irritating style. J-Mac with the news.
2: No.
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4: Another fun topic is Game 3 tonight. Spurs-Knicks. I'm on the Spurs money line. I said this before Game 2. They're going to win this game. The pressure on the Knicks, Colin, at MSG, the crowd is going to be too juiced up. They've got their first NBA Finals game in forever. I think this has Spurs written all over it. I've got the Spurs tonight. Who you got?
0: Wow. It's funny because I kept thinking, whenever you get these moments, because the games, the Spurs have led by double figures in both games.
4: They also led, by the way, Colin, with 2 minutes left in both games.
0: Yes. So what's the number again?
4: 1.5, 2.
0: I mean, the number's telling you, I honestly felt this morning, taking the train ride in, I'm like, whenever you get these games between two really competitive teams, and everybody's on one side, it almost always goes the other way. Yeah. I know it's hard to say it, but I think you can get too hyped up sometimes. You're at home. I think it's going to be really close. I would just say this. You're probably best served to keep betting the Knicks the entire series. I would not be shocked if San Antonio won. I'm rooting for San Antonio tonight because, let's face it, the regular season, we had a tanking epidemic. The playoffs, the East was pretty bad, a lot of sweeps. I want to have an extended 6-7 game series.
4: Yeah, Adam Silver needs this. I will just say, and we talked about it last week, Shaq got swept in his first finals in the NBA.
0: Oh, he did?
4: Okay. Yeah, he got swept by Olajuwon. And LeBron, at 22, got swept by the Spurs. So I don't want to hear this. Well, Wemby, you guys were wrong. He's overrated. Let's just stop. You know, the goofballs are going to come out with their nonsense bashing Wemby. He's been good in this series. Yeah. They just blew the end of the game twice. They now, Wemby in Game 2, Colin, Friday night.
0: Yeah.
4: I saw this stat. Nobody has ever had a turnover, a foul, and a missed game-winning shot in the final 10 seconds of a game in, I think, finals history. Yeah. Wemby had all of those. It was a disaster. Yeah. He threw the pass off Castle's back, fouls Brunson, and then misses like a 15-footer for the game. I mean, I don't know. I picked the Knicks in the series. I think they're going to be fine. All right, next story, Colin. This is just breaking this morning. This is huge in college.

0: college football. Okay, Brendan Sorsby, the quarterback who's going to be at Texas Tech, previously was at Indiana, where he was gambling on games. He was granted a temporary injunction against the AA, making him eligible to play this season. Now, yeah, as you can expect, there is massive outrage on the interwebs. Even respected voices, Daniel Jeremiah, came out against this. And I will say, some of the stuff does not look great. 9,000 bets were made. 9,000, okay? We talk gambling here all the time. 9,000 bets is a lot for a college kid. He was not betting against his team. He was betting on his team while at Indiana. He obviously was excellent last year at Cincinnati. He's projected as an early round, maybe first round, quarterback. Colin, I know you have a lot of thoughts on this, but he's going to be suspended for the first two games, which are cupcakes. And then Texas Tech, which made the playoff last year, gets a superstar quarterback. Your thoughts?
1: Well, if you're going to end the career of every 20-year-old kid that makes a mistake, I mean, again, he's not a 16-year NFL veteran. Maybe as I age and have kids, I just look at it and I think to myself, yeah, it's different, but what should we do? You know, Nick Saban always talked about this. So we give kids second and third opportunities sometimes who commit assault, who do terrible things, and we're like, okay, you can't end somebody's life. You have to, you know, Nick Saban argued, you have to put your arms around him. And Saban, there's a famous player that went to Michigan State, did some bad things. Everybody wanted him to kick it off. He ended up creating a company. He's got amazing kids. His kids go to Ivy League schools. What are we going to do with 21-year-olds and 22-year-olds that make really big mistakes? Or do you throw them a life preserver? And you're like, listen, we're going to monitor you. It's almost like, you know, it's a little bit of house arrest. Like, we're going to monitor your phone. We're going to monitor your internet. But I don't want to bury people. People make mistakes. Again, this is not a 15-year NFL veteran. Legalized gambling is new in America. He's not a professional yet. He's a college kid. So it's just funny what we're willing in life. You know, people that don't like gambling, let's say you're a liberal. I think gambling is predatory. It is terrible. But you will defend people who do bad things to other people. Right? You're like, well, this kid deserves this and this. He wasn't injuring anyone else. He emptied out his bank account and has been humiliated. And it is a scarlet, you know, letter he's going to wear the rest of his life.
0: Yeah.
1: And my take is, what do we do with young people make big, gigantic, awful mistakes? I just think I look at the history of people. I think if you do not like gambling, you're like, this is the worst thing ever. And I'm like, I can give you about 10 things that are worse than this.
0: The fabric of
1: sports. He's not a professional. He didn't bet against, you know, this is not Pete Rose. As an adult, as a manager, you know, this is a young kid.
0: Yeah. I mean, listen, you make a lot of good points. The one big pushback I'll say is this does open a can of worms, Colin, for the gambling. Well, Sorsby, it made 9,000 bets. I can't make 20?
1: This is a ruling by a Texas judge.
0: Yep.
1: California judge may not act like that.
0: Yep.
1: Ohio judge, this is a Texas judge. So, as I've aged, I don't like to bury young people. They make mistakes. Sometimes gigantic mistakes.
0: How many times in the last 3 weeks have there been NFL players arrested for assault and allegations? Like, it's bad. People are doing really bad things. But like you said, these are young people who make mistakes. I'm happy that Sorsby's going to be playing. You know? By the way, is college football taking a check from any of the gambling companies? I'm just curious.
1: Well, I mean, if you're Texas Tech, you're like, we are going to monitor your phone. You're going to have a school issued phone and a school issued internet. And again, you could work around it. But I'm saying is, do people learn from their mistakes? I believe they do.
0: Hopefully.
1: I believe there's stories every day in America of people that, I mean, good God, like alcohol is addictive. There are people that literally just stop. And they're like, oh, I was just watching the British, really fun, Nikki Glaser. It's like, she's like, oh, I drank too much. And then I said, I'm ruining my life. And she's like, I'm not drinking again. Her career takes off, and it's like, should we? I mean, are you going to bail on people who go through these rough stretches? I don't like to. And sometimes I can be harsh, but I think in this instance, I don't think his mistake rises to the level of you're out of football forever.
0: So you're really plugged in on the college circuit. I'm going to guess that your phone is going to buzz with some reaction to this, because people are, again, I don't want to say fake outrage, but people are not thrilled in the college football world with this decision.
1: I think if you are just anti-gambling, then that is your position. And I know a lot of people that you can have any opinion you want. Mine is, what do we do with people who make huge mistakes under 25? I mean, if you go look at men under 25, they mature more slowly than women. Their brains don't fully, brain development hits, it's 24. That's why they talk about you probably shouldn't smoke a ton of dope when you're 16 years old. Like, I mean, just, I don't know. We can go on and on about it, but I tend to believe in second chances for people who make big mistakes.
0: Largely with you. All right, let's wrap up with the Kansas City Chiefs, Colin, and the hype is palpable. Eric Bieniemy, the OC, he's back. He's got a lot of thoughts on how to rejuvenate this Chiefs offense, which struggled. I'm going to stand down because I don't want Andy Reid to come after me again. But here is Eric Bieniemy talking about getting back to the fundamentals.
2: We got to do a great job protecting the quarterback. We got to keep that pocket integrity. Backs got to be willing to step up in protection and be physical with protection. So I know all that sounds high schoolish, but those are the little things that we're focusing on, because if we can't do those things the right way, it don't matter who the hell we play. So we got to make sure that we can address those issues and get back to the bread and butter of how this game was played.
1: They're going to be good. Yeah. They're not, they don't have enough high-end talent, but they're going to be good.
0: I like the gray beard look with the glasses.
1: Yeah, I know.
0: Looks
1: so
0: like a college professor.
1: Yeah, he's a philosopher.
0: There you go. A philosopher.
1: J-Mac with the news.
3: Well, that's the news.
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3: The Herd Line News.
1: You know, we had Taj Gibson on last week. I love these NBA veterans who played 15-plus years in the NBA, and they've got all this wisdom and all these stories. And Al Harrington certainly did, averaging about 13, 14 a game, 16 years in the NBA. He'll be on First Things First later today. And Al Harrington is now joining us live. Seven different teams in the NBA, a couple of years with the Knicks. You may remember those. All right, let's. Al, first of all, thanks for coming on the show. New York is different. You all these players say, I mean, I can remember Michael Jordan going to New York, Kobe in the regular season. They're like, it is showtime. You tell me, when you play there for 2 years, what makes New York playing in the Garden different?
5: It's something about just playing on Broadway, man. It's just, you know, the celebrities there. You know, I always say it was something about the lighting, right? You know, right. Out of all the arenas in the league, like the way that the Garden is set up is like a stage. You know what I'm saying? So you don't get that environment anywhere but New York. And when you come, you know, like, you got to bring your A game or you're going to hear about it.
1: Yeah. The Knicks are interesting. I always thought Karl Anthony Towns was crazy talented, but he'd get into like dumb fouls. And sometimes I just didn't think he was serious enough or focused enough. I never doubted his ability. I mean, everybody in the league knows the guy's one of the best jump shooting bigs in the history of the sport. Are you shocked at how good he's been in the finals? He would be the MVP today. He's outplayed Wemby. Your take on that?
5: I'm just, you know, I'm extremely proud of him, man. I just really look at the way that he's matured in these playoffs more than even the season, right? You know, he's really bought into, like, the team concept. I think the biggest hurdle that he had to get over was just really just accepting that this is Jalen Brunson's team, right? You know, when you're 7 foot, you're the big guy on campus, you just feel like, this should be my team. This is all about me, but it's not. You know, in New York, it's about Jalen. And I think that Mike Brown, what he's done with him, is allowed him to be more integrated in the game and not just focus on scoring. You know, I was saying the other day that I feel like he's playing a little bit more like, you know, Draymond Green, where he's like almost like a point center. So yeah. He's like, you know, he's the one starting the offense. You know, he's obviously, you know, he's scoring when he gets his driving opportunities. He's finishing at a higher clip. And then I think because he's playing so well offensively and he's feel like he's a part of it, that he's buying in on the defensive end. And that's a big difference in this team right now.
1: So the Spurs have led both games late. They've led by double figures in both, and they lose. And at times I watch them, and they look frenetic. They look like they're a little hyper. Go to the youngest team, Al, that you ever played on you tell me, late in games, I just feel like if it's close, I trust the Knicks. And I think some of that is learned behavior. Some of it is just there's nothing the Spurs can do. They have to fail here. Go to your youngest teams and maybe the oldest team you were on and the difference with 4 to 5 minutes left in a game.
5: Well, I definitely have to just go from the standpoint of, like, you know, playing this type of basketball, playing this deep into the season. It had to be my Indiana Pacers years, right? When I first came in the league, my second year, we went to the finals and we played against, Kobe and Shaq, and that was their first championship. And that was on a super veteran team, right? And that team, to your point, you know, you just never felt like you was out of it, right? And no matter what circumstance happened throughout the game, you always felt like you knew how to get out of it. Then you fast forward to 2 years later when, you know, we were a younger team where Reggie Miller was our only vet on the team, but it was myself, Ron Artest, Jermaine O'Neal, Jamal Tinsley, and we were a younger team. And there was times when we were in series and we would kind of doubt ourselves. You know what I'm saying? Just because we were young, we hadn't been through enough at that point. And I think that's what's happening with the Spurs, right? I think that their youthful, like, ignorance is what has allowed them to get themselves here, because they just, like, they have no fear. But then, you know, to the point of when certain runs happen in the game, you could just see that body language goes down. On the Knicks, on the other hand, when they're down 15 points, you can't tell the difference, right? They're just locked in. They just feel like they're going to find a way to win this game. And that's from 3 years of going as far as they win the playoffs and having heartbreak. And now they realize that, like, this is what it takes. And it doesn't matter, like, how bad things are going. Things can change that fast. So I think that's the difference between these two teams in particular. And it's a reason why I think that the Knicks will ultimately win this series.
1: So listen, in baseball, if you got fired four times, you'd never be a manager again, probably. And in football, similarly. But Mike Brown has been around Popovich, Carlisle, Steve Kerr, all these systems. He'd been let go four times, but yet he wasn't the first choice. But when he was hired, there was a feeling that he's good offensively. He's a good listener. The guys will like him. And the players have bought into it. It doesn't matter what's happened on his resume. Do you know Mike Brown, and what do you make of his sort of career resurgence here in the last month and a half?
5: So to your point, like, I played with Mike. I played for Mike Brown when I was in Indiana when he was there under Carlisle. And I think two of the names that you mentioned to me are two of the brightest offensive minds in the game of basketball. And that's Rick Carlisle, who I feel like was the best offensive coach I ever played for. And then Steve Kerr, right? He was in Steve Kerr, obviously, has turned, you know, what he's doing into, you know, multiple championships. And I think with Mike Brown being around those guys, he's learned so much. And with the Knicks, the problem was that we felt like Thibodeau just couldn't get us over the hump on the offensive end. Defensively, we were there, but we just wasn't creative enough on the offensive end to incorporate guys like Karl Anthony Towns and get Bridges going and get OG going. So that's why they brought Mike Brown in. And when Mike Brown, the fact that he's had that much experience and played with those, and coached under those coaches, he was just the perfect fit at the right time for this team. And you see that we're clicking at all cylinders. And you look at this season, right? In the beginning of the season, it was kind of some question marks, even in the beginning of the playoffs in the Atlanta series, right? We're like, oh, does Mike Brown know what he's doing? And if he loses, you know, this is the wrong pick. But look at what it's become, right? And I think that he's a really good coach. You know, he really deserves it. You know, you think about it when he, you know, I think the Cleveland Cavaliers to a finals, I think at one point. No, he didn't. But, you know, he's been around the game for a long time, been around a lot of highly talented players. And I think that his time in Golden State is definitely what is allowing him to have this type of success here in New York with all these type of players.
1: You know, I said this about Wemby. First of all, he's not having a terrible series. He's averaging 27 a game. But he's young. And I said a lot of the bigs in the history of basketball, Moses Malone, Jokic, Shaq, Bill Russell, Hakeem Olajuwon, they were big, thick men. They moved people. Wemby's a little bit more Sam Bowie, Ralph Sampson, where he's really long and he's pretty thin. Is it possible, Al, that this is going to be a reality? What the Knicks are doing is a playbook. And if he doesn't gain 25 pounds, which he may never, that this is always going to be the liability, the hole in Wemby's game, which is, you know, it's hard to put on a lot of weight and be fluid at 7'4", is that he's going to be a thin player who you may be able to push around if you have the right personnel.
5: You know what? So, I mean, I played with Reggie Miller, who was a thin player. And, you know, I just think that with age, you kind of get, you start to gain your grown man strength, as we call it, right? You look at even Kevin Durant. Kevin Durant's another guy that's small and people, you know, in the beginning of his career could push him around. I think with this kid over time, you know, I think he's going to put the work in. When you look at like his offseason last year, I mean, he went to the Shaolin Monks to get better, to look for a mental edge, right? He worked out with Hakeem Olajuwon. I think that this summer, you know, he needs to, you know, continue to work with some of the greats. You know, one of the guys that I would specifically think that he should go work out with is a guy like Dirk Nowitzki to kind of help him figure out a post shot that he can guarantee, know that 100 out of 100 times when he gets to this spot and get the ball right here, he's going to score that basketball. You know, at the end of the day, the kid is very raw offensively, and that's just the reality that we all kind of have to deal with. And it's because he's young. He's 22 years old. Wait till, like, I heard you talking about the gambling thing. Wait till he's 25. When he's 25, oh, my God, I don't think anybody's going to want to see him. And I don't care how much he weighs. He's just going to continue to get better year after year. And I think with this playoff run this summer, it allowed him to sit down with whoever he works out with and whoever's responsible for helping him become a better player. They're going to have so many different things that they're going to be able to figure out where he can get better. And I expect him next season to be a better version of the player that we've seen this year.
1: By the way, like the Spurs, you should stop doubting yourself. Mike Brown did lead the Cavs to the finals once. So, Al, you
5: did. Okay,
1: right.
5: I'm sorry. Right. He's a good coach, man. Like, and he was always a great guy. Like, you know, he's a guy, that you wanted to play for.
1: Yeah.
5: You know, he was always motivational. Now, he was an offensive, you know, coordinator, let's just say, even though Rick was obviously running the offense. But, you know, he was just always one of the guys that, you know, when guys were down, he was the first coach coming, putting his arm around you and saying, like, look, we're going to figure this out together. We're going to figure out how to get you more involved. We're going to figure out how to get you back on track. And I know as a head coach, exuding that kind of confidence into these guys, pouring into these guys constantly is definitely the difference.
1: As always, Al, good seeing you again.
5: Good seeing you too, Colin, man.
1: All right. Al Harrington's going to be on First Things First today. I tell you, we had Taj Gibson last week. We had Al Harrington. There's something about guys who have been around the league for 15 years, and they've been on all those turbulent flights and turbulent teams and coaching changes, and it's something else. Look at that. Any news there? Breaking news? Hold on, I'm going to see if J-Mac was right. Hold on. All right. I don't think my take is controversial. You could say for the quarterback, who's really good, by the way, he has a chance to be he may drop a little bit second, third round because of the gambling stuff. But the Supreme Court said you can gamble. And the disturbance rate on gambling is lower than alcohol, it should be noted. It's less addictive than alcohol. Wow. And I'm for alcohol. And my take is he made a huge mistake and you can throw him out.
4: Well, hold look on. At it, what, it wasn't one mistake, Colin.
1: Well, yeah, again,
4: 9,000.
1: Look at he had a gambling problem.
4: Yes. Right? Addiction.
1: Just before you judge him, my take is, ask yourself, if you're the bleeding heart, look at what, where there's real victims beyond, you know, like the perpetrator, like there's real victims, assault. I mean, when I see people driving 120 miles an hour and get tickets, I think that's incredibly irresponsible.
4: Yeah.
1: Absolutely. Or you're drunk driving and you go out of a stadium, you know, six, you know, natty lights out and you're driving around home. It's like you can ruin other families. This is something he did, which is now shameful. He'll wear it forever. It's embarrassing. And he's going to miss games. But my question is, what do we do to young people who make really big mistakes?
4: Okay. So
1: what
4: how about
1: do
4: this?
1: We
4: let
1: do?
4: Let me ask you, Colin. Maybe I'll adjust it this way. Is the 2-game suspension enough for him to quote unquote learn his lesson?
1: Okay. Let's say this. I would think the suspension would be longer. So let me wrap a bow around it. Let's say, listen, he can't play this year, but he can play going forward, but we're going to move off him for a year. I wouldn't be outraged by that.
4: He would just say no to college football and go to the supplemental draft.
1: Yeah, what year is he? Is he a?
4: I think he's a senior, but might have another year left. I'd have to double check that. But
1: yeah.
4: If you said you're out for the year, he'd just say, screw this, I'm going to the supplemental draft. Right. Someone will take me in the second or third round.
1: And by the way, he's talented enough, if he had a good season, to be a first rounder.
4: Oh, 100%.
1: So if they, so let's say the judge says, you're out, no more college football. He would, in somebody's supplemental draft, he would get picked up. Absolutely. Yeah. He's too talented. Go on YouTube, watch him. He's too talented. And that would cost him eight figures because he would get drafted in the sixth round because of the stigma that's real. Instead of being drafted in the first round. So there is punishment societally being doled out, right? There is punishment here. It's not what people want. People want blood. And I think a lot of the opinions are based on how do you feel about gambling? Like a lot of people don't like it. And that just, that's going to tilt, in my opinion, their view. Let's say the judge, I mean, like, listen, this comes down to a Texas judge. And it, this is not necessarily how it would be ruled in New Hampshire or New York or New Haven, Connecticut. But this is how it was ruled, and that's why we have our courts. Judges sometimes lean left, right, permissive, rigid. All judges are different. Let's see. Sorsby will miss games versus Abilene Christian and Oregon State. So those were going to be big, easy, productive W's where he throws for 300 yards. He's out on those. I imagine the internet is probably, 80% against him?
4: Yes, maybe 90.
1: All right. And again, I'm okay. I'm comfortable with those opinions. I'm also comfortable him playing an abbreviated schedule. I'm comfortable he has to go directly to the supplemental draft. I'm okay with that. No real dogma here. It's like he made a huge mistake. He's going to pay for it one way or another. People are looking for suspensions, but there are some societal punishments that will be doled out. It's the Herd. 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
7: Florida Tax Watch has come out with its annual turkey list. Items in the state budget they label as pet projects they say shouldn't be in there. We'll show you what's on the list in Southwest Florida tonight on Wink News. Fort Myers Beach is getting a new food truck park. Access 26 broke ground today on Estero Boulevard right across from Town Hall. It will have five food trucks and a two-story building with a restaurant, bar, bathrooms, and shops. Access 26 is expected to open late this year or early next year. Heads up, drivers, crews will be installing water and sewer infrastructure along Midway Boulevard at the Countryman Waterway Crossing in Charlotte County starting today. The area will be closed until Friday, July 17th, and a detour will be in place. I'm Lois Tomey. Wink News, first, fair, everywhere.
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1: So J-Mac likes the Spurs tonight. The Lions are interesting. So now it comes back to New York. We know how electric and dynamic the crowd will be. And now the Spurs are only a 1.5-point dog. So that's a very interesting number. The feeling is game three, desperate teams, regardless of venue, tend to do very well. The number tells you it's going to go down to the wire. You know, it's funny. There was a moment, I don't know about you, but there was a moment on Friday, I think it was the second quarter, and the Spurs were just throwing they were hitting shots, and they were just throwing everything at the Knicks. And about 3 minutes later, I look up, and the Knicks are up one. And I'm like, oh, the series is over. Like, they're taking all the body blows, all the shots, and it's like, it's Holyfield Tyson. And you look up, and you're like, no, Evander's fine. He just took a left hook. He's fine. He's going to win this fight.
4: Have you followed the Landry Shamet story? 2 years ago, he was in the Knicks G League team. He's now like 50% from three in the finals, and he was unbelievable. He couldn't miss against the Cavs. I mean, literally just on fire. And a guy like Landry Shamet is going to swing the series, Colin. That's crazy.
1: Yeah, he hasn't missed. There is here's Wemby on being down 0-2.
17: The key is acceptance a lot of times and taking a step back. Realizing the journey that's behind us and what's ahead of us, and just being okay with who I am, where I am, what I'm doing. I think at the end of the day, this is everything that I wish for. So there's no reason to really overthink it. Or, I mean, this is what I'm built for.
1: He's just such an incredible kid. I mean, just 22 years old, and to be that mature is remarkable.
4: I'm sure you saw some of the videos of him this weekend in New York City. He's literally just going to Central Park and like painting. I'm not even kidding. The videos of him are insane. Because if you see, like, Bradley Cooper walking around, you're like, is that Bradley Cooper, maybe? Wemby, everybody's like, holy cow, it's that alien. He's 7'4". Look at him. You know, it's pretty awesome.
1: Yeah. It's, we've been lucky. We've had, you know, you go through these runs. We had an incredible Game 7 of the World Series. We had a very good March Madness, like exceptional. The NBA season was weird. We had a tanking epidemic. I mean, there's a lot of sweeps. It was just kind of an ugly NBA. And then we got a great Western Conference Finals. And I kind of feel like sports owes us. We can't have another sweep. Nick fans are all like, we saw this coming. No, you didn't. Nobody would have. The last time the Knicks lost was the first day of the NFL draft. Is that crazy? You'd think you'd get an injury. You'd have a shooting slump. I mean, they played in tough environments. Philadelphia, San Antonio. You'd think you'd just have a bad half.
4: Was that like two international trips ago for you? I mean, it was so long ago. I barely forget or remember.
1: I will be for the next 8 days at home just watching. I mean, for the next 3 weeks, mostly World Cup.
4: Oh, the World Cup. I'm so geeked. Oh, my goodness. A lot of wagers coming in. Sorry, Sorsby. It's a lot of World Cup wagers coming in.
1: All right. I'll probably get bashed for that take, but, you know, I'm not sure what we're supposed to do with people that make mistakes, especially young people. But what about Pete Rose? We all want Pete Rose in the Hall of Fame, right? And he was an adult who made those mistakes.
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10: Greetings and salutations, friends. How are you today? It's Monday. Let's go. By the way, I'm seeing some reports of an earthquake near Cuba. People in Florida felt it. I did not feel it here about a half hour ago. I did not. So what I got to do, traffic and weather and earthquakes together or something like that? Anyway, we are rolling, coming off of a weekend. Glad you can be with us here, company. It is hot outside and gas is back up another 45, 50 cents a gallon. It's just swaying back and forth. Unbelievable. Nevertheless, we have many ways for you to listen to this radio show. 94.1 FM is the main one to Fort Myers, from the highway to the beaches. If you go north, Charlotte County, 103.3. If you go south, Collier County, 105.9. 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Phone number and text line, 239-479-5551. Coming up on the program, plenty to discuss in addition to our weekend plans. The Blades, we'll discuss that. They're in a little bit of trouble, but they're coming home. So that's a good part. Stanley Cup Final, the game on Saturday, double overtime, crazy. NBA Final back in action tonight. Spurs, Knicks. The President's going to be at the Garden. $9,000 a ticket to get in. $10,000 a ticket to get in. It's insane. It's going to be insane. Well, the latest NFL news as well. We have the latest college football news from Texas Tech and Brandon Sorsby, the gambler. He's out. He's back in. I mean, it's amazing. The World Cup starts this week. Chris will have to describe to me how the loss to Germany was actually good. There were good things to take out of it. People seem to be excited about it. So we'll do all that in due time as the program rolls on. Chris, how are you on a Monday?
28: Hey, doing well. Glad to be back.
10: Yeah, yeah. So if I recall, you had a bachelor weekend.
28: Yeah, yeah. Solo, as they say.
10: You and the dog.
28: Yep.
10: Yeah.
28: Me and Rue.
10: How'd it go?
28: It was nice.
10: Yeah?
28: Yeah.
10: I just picture you just steaks and beers and just indenting your rear end into the couch and remote control. And I don't even know if you showered, but I picture you this weekend.
28: Few beers on Saturday, none yesterday.
10: Yes.
28: Yeah, it was nice. I'm not built for that anymore. Like I half jokingly say during the football season, like you've got to train to be able to sit on the couch for 24 hours over Saturday and Sunday to watch all the football that you want to watch, that you can't just roll in off the street and be prepared physically and emotionally to go through that sort of gauntlet.
10: It's called midseason form.
28: It really is. And yesterday at about 3:30, yeah. I'm just looking around an empty house. I got nothing to do.
10: Yeah.
28: I'm video gamed out at this point. I've been to the grocery store. It's Sunday. I don't want to drink.
10: Laundry done?
28: Laundry, well, mostly done.
10: Yeah.
28: I got bored. Come Sunday after, there was nothing to sink my teeth into.
10: Oh, really?
28: The golf was decent, I guess. I kind of stopped watching. I threw it on some international friendly that I ended up scrolling TikTok instead of watching it.
10: Yeah.
28: That was a weird weekend. Yeah. Yeah. Shout out Michael. I thought I was playing solo golf on Saturday out here at Gateway.
10: Yeah. Yeah.
28: I was not. They stuck me with another single. Soon to be junior over at Canterbury on the golf team.
10: Yeah.
28: It was a good 18 holes that we played together.
10: On the school team. Okay.
28: Yeah. Yeah. On the team.
10: Did you ever fashion going out for golf, or did you not love golf at that time?
28: I didn't play golf in high school. I didn't play golf until the end of my senior year of high school.
10: Did he know that you were Chris Beasley of the hallways of Canterbury?
28: Well, no, not of Canterbury. I told him on the first hole, I was like, hey, I went to Canterbury, class of 09. Like,
10: all right.
28: You know, I built that over there.
10: You're a legend over there.
28: And no, legacy. That didn't impress him too much.
10: All right.
28: Did impress him on like the fifth hole
10: yeah.
28: when he asked what I did. And uh-huh. I told him, he goes, yeah. Oh, me and my dad listened to you.
10: Nice.
28: I'm like, oh, that's cool.
10: So what's his name again?
28: Michael.
10: Michael and your dad. Hey, shout out.
28: Yeah, shout out. Good kid.
10: He's a good golfer. Is Canterbury going to have a good season?
28: He was good.
10: Okay.
28: I'm not going to throw numbers out there, but he did not beat me.
10: Oh, well, yeah. Okay. I won't say, but I know what you shot.
28: Outdrove him a couple times, which I made sure to let him know that an old man was out driving him.
10: Come on. He's a fan of the show, and you're researching him like this on the radio? That's ridiculous.
28: He can't let that happen.
10: He got
28: me a few times as well.
10: Okay.
28: But yeah, there was one time I thought he blasted it by me 20 yards,
10: yeah.
28: and we drove up, and I got him by one or two.
10: All right, so you got him on stroke play, but if this were modified Stableford scoring by a hole, would he...
28: Well, Stableford, I think I still would have beat him. I think I had the only birdie of the day
10: uh-huh.
28: between the two of us.
10: Okay.
28: Yeah.
10: Okay.
28: Drained a nice, like, 30-foot birdie putt on a par three.
10: Nice.
28: Followed it up with a triple bogey, so there's that.
10: That's bad.
28: No, it's not good. It's not good.
10: Triple? Did you get in trouble?
28: Hitting your ball out of bounds is getting in trouble. Then yes, I got in trouble.
10: Bryson DeChambeau, no problem. He'll hit it from another fairway. Out of bounds, no big deal.
28: Well, you know, down here when you play on courses that back up to backyards,
10: yes.
28: you're not allowed to play out of people's backyards.
10: Oh, really?
28: I respect your lawn.
10: Okay.
28: I will not. Oh, I'm not going to take a 7-iron chunk
10: okay.
28: out of your beautifully mown grass.
10: Yeah,
28: not going to do it.
10: Usually people live on a golf course, their backyard, they got that super thick grass. Like you couldn't take a
28: no.
10: chunk out of that if
28: no.
10: you tried.
28: No, you can't.
10: Okay.
28: So, but a good weekend all in all.
10: Okay.
28: Yeah, good weekend.
10: I went out and I missed the horse race live. I watched it later because I was out. I took my wife out on a date to a movie. I saw the Nate Bargatze movie. I talked myself into it, I think, on the show Friday. And I think it's called Breadwinner. Basically, it's his act in movie form. Much like Seinfeld turned his act into a TV series.
28: Mm-hmm.
10: All the same. A lot of things he makes fun of about his wife and family life and not really knowing what's going on. That happened in real life. His wife leaves for a few weeks for a business venture, and he's in charge of the kids in the house, and things ensue, and that was the movie. It's about what I expected. I'm going to generously give it a 3 out of 5 because I really like Nate Bargatze. If I didn't like Nate Bargatze, I would have probably gave it a 2.5 stars, 3. It was fun. It was what I expected, okay? And it was a fine, enjoyable 2 hours with my wife watching a movie with a comedian that we like, that we have seen in person.
28: You giggle a little bit.
10: Yeah.
28: Yeah.
10: There's some giggling.
28: That's all you're looking for.
10: Yeah. I mean, but you can see the plot coming a mile away, but that's fine. That's fine. All right. So in all seriousness, I started the show with this. Apparently an hour ago, we had a 6.1 earthquake near Cuba, and it has been felt in Fort Myers and Naples and Sarasota.
28: I didn't feel it.
10: I didn't either.
28: I got nothing.
10: The texters have felt it.
28: Oh.
10: That's how I first clued in. So, yeah, we've just had an earthquake. It's just like, and I had some, it was bizarre. I had some alert come on my phone. And I'm like, I'm looking at radar. There's no rain going on. Why am I getting a Weather Channel alert on for Naples, Florida? And that must have been the earthquake. Because I've never understood why earthquake and weather get combined together in the news.
28: Oh, they're both earth.
10: Yeah, but one's the atmosphere and one's dirt.
28: It's fair.
10: Fair and balanced everywhere. Maybe I'll ask my experts across the hall at Wink News. Just kind of because, like, tonight, I'm sure that'll be one of the lead stories on the news. And I'm sure the weather person will be involved somehow, whoever's on the air tonight. So there you go. 6.1. That's pretty neat. Listen, I lived in Los Angeles for 10 years. I felt numerous earthquakes. And I'd say anything above a 3 will get your attention. And I'll tell you this about the earthquakes. I don't know what you felt here. There's two kinds. And I felt both kinds in Los Angeles. It depends on which way the fault, the crack in the earth rubs against itself or whatever. There can be a super vibrating one where you're just shaking. And then you can have one that it feels like you're on a boat and the waves and you go up and down. True story. I was on the air in California. I had one of those wave ones. And I got a little seasick on the ground in a studio on the air doing a show just
28: really?
10: Like that. Just because of just all of a sudden my eyesight and my ear balance and all that just start waving.
28: Wow.
10: I didn't have a house yet. I was in an apartment at the time. I had one of those that were the more of the vibrating kind. Man, you can hear the nails and the screws and the studs coming in, and just like you think the building's gonna come down. It's pretty scary. Well, anyway, I don't know what we felt here. All right. Before I get to the text line, say hello to everybody. Let's see here. All right. Let's talk about the Everblades. So it has been a long time since they've had a weekend like this. And by a long time, Chris, this might be the first time I remember the Blades having a weekend like this since I've moved here. Outscored both games 11-2. So they're down 2-0 in the Kelly Cup final and against Kansas City. Friday was 6-0. And then to add insult to injury, 17 seconds into game two when you're wanting to regroup, Kansas City scored, took a 1-0 lead. So it's like, oh man, here we go again.
28: Yeah, it happened both nights where I turned the game on Saturday night on Flow Hockey, Friday night on Prime Video, and it was demoralizing.
10: Yeah.
28: I didn't turn it on at the start, but you turn it on, and Friday we were down 3-0, I think, when I turned it on. 2-0 going to the second, I think.
10: Yeah.
28: Saturday night, we were down 2-1 by the time I got it turned on and fired up.
10: Yeah.
28: Yeah, you're right. I can't remember a weekend like this from the Blades, like where they haven't been able to score. The defense is broken down. The goaltending hasn't been able to bail them out at all. Been rough. You can't allow 12 in 2 games.
10: No. Now, Kansas City, to their credit, has record-wise, they've been pretty much the cream of the crop in the East Coast Hockey League all year.
28: Yeah.
10: The question is, all right, they're over there. We're over here. How good are they? Are they just beating up on a bunch of bad teams? We're down here in the South Division, which is pretty competitive. But yeah, they've got our full attention right now. Game three will be here Wednesday at Hertz. In fact, 3-4. And let's say it.
28: Let's
10: if
28: hope.
10: If necessary, yeah. Saturday, it is necessary.
28: Let's hope.
10: So yeah, we need a boisterous crowd on Wednesday to help the boys bounce back. A lot of the damage was done by former Everblades, Bobo Carpenter,
28: yeah. Yeah, he had a couple.
10: McLaughlin, David, there's David, what's his name? I forget. I think three former Blades scored against us, so. All right, we'll wish them luck, and we'll see how that goes. Game three, Wednesday night here. Spinning from the Blades to the Stanley Cup, Saturday night's game three was insane. So the Golden Knights go out to a 4-0 lead. It looks like this thing's a wrap. And then what? This is the second game in a row. The Hurricanes just had an explosive wake up third period.
28: Yep.
10: I think in game two, they scored 3 goals in the third. In game three, Saturday, they scored 4 to tie it up.
28: I think they had 3 in a 39 second window.
10: That'll turn the tables.
28: Back to back to back.
10: But then they only to lose it in double, and they go scoreless in the overtime and then double overtime, and the Golden Knights win 5-4. And the game-winning goal that kind of scored it against themselves because it got flicked. Didn't it get hit a skate and get kicked in? Because it was a shot from above the right circle, but then it went back behind the goal, but then it got hit forward and then off of a back of a skate and then went in. It was a real fluky deal.
28: Mm-hmm.
10: And so the Golden Knights take a 2-1 series lead there. And by the way, for I believe the Hurricanes, there was a backup goalie in there. It hadn't played in 2 months.
28: Oh, was Anderson not in?
10: Yeah. I think they decided to mix it up a little bit. So 24/7 says, yeah, 3 goals in 39 seconds. Mm. All right, so game four of the Cup will be on Tuesday, tomorrow. 8 o'clock. Let's see here. Hey, how about Golden Tempo? Can this horse go from last to first like anybody's business ever before? It's incredible. This horse was in last place, just like the Kentucky Derby, late, and storms to the front to take the Belmont. That was incredible. And now you got to be sitting there going, why didn't they run the horse in the pre? We could have had a Triple Crown winner because this horse can finish.
28: That's where my mind goes immediately. Yeah. Is what did they take away from us?
10: Yeah.
28: And when I say they, I mean the ownership of the horse.
10: Yeah. Who the trainer is a Florida Gulf Coast University graduate. I believe she is.
28: Yeah. So we gotta figure something out here. Just horse racing, not we. I don't have anything to do with this, but. Yeah. They gotta. I don't know if the answer is spreading out the Triple Crown races more, which would push the last two races further into the summertime. I don't know what the horse racing schedule is. I don't know if this means to push the Kentucky Derby up a little bit.
10: Oh, it's gotta be the first weekend of May.
28: I agree. I like it, but you know what? Things change, Craig. And guess what? We'll be fine. Okay. Alabama and Tennessee, it's not a God-given right for them to play the third Saturday in October. I'd love for them to continue that tradition.
10: Yeah.
28: But guess what? If they play the second Saturday in October, it's still going to mean just as much.
10: I'm not watching. Exactly.
28: Like, okay, I love it that the first weekend in May, that's when the Derby is. In May, that's when the Derby is.
10: Yeah.
28: If it were the last weekend in April, would we really have that big of a deal with it?
10: It'd be fine. I don't know.
28: I promise you.
10: It feels like it should be the first of May.
28: It would be fine.
10: Heck, we used to play the Ryder Cup in April or May. Not the fall.
28: Things change. We used to play the Super Bowl in January.
10: All right, let me ask you this. You're right. We did. Seems like a long time ago.
28: Yeah, it might go to March at some point. Who knows?
10: All right, if we give a horse 3 or 4 weeks in between races, does that take away from the other horses that did it every 2 weeks? Boom, boom, boom, boom. I don't know. It seems to me they could get some rest in 2 weeks. I don't know.
28: As a 35-year-old guy who was at home this week and not doing anything, not having any family around, I forgot that the race was on. And it's such a quick event that, like, by the time you catch it on Twitter,
10: yeah,
28: race done.
10: Yeah.
28: Race is over. There's no coming back and catching that.
10: Well, there is. There's the internet. I watched mine on Twitter after I got out of my movie.
28: But when you know the winner, that doesn't... Okay, what am I watching for?
10: Well, I was still impressed to watch the horse go from last place to first in the final turn.
28: Yeah, that's great. Do it in all three races.
10: Okay. Now, Chris, this is where you put your teacher hat on. I have some questions for you.
28: Oh, okay.
10: So the U.S. men's national soccer team they played Germany Saturday at Soldier Field.
28: Yep.
10: Okay. We lost the match 2-1.

0: 3, Mexico, South Africa. That game's on Fox.
1: Okay.
0: And I think the game that night is on FS1.
1: Okay.
0: Oh, you were right about us starting on Friday, the U.S.
1: Late, like 9 o'clock, right? Friday night, 9 o'clock?
0: Correct.
1: Out in SoFi?
0: Yep.
1: Okay.
0: Los Angeles.
1: Now.
0: Or.
1: Yeah. Inglewood.
0: Inglewood, whatever. Yeah.
1: Will they. Well, let me not get ahead of myself. Back up to the Germany.
0: Let's go to Saturday.
1: Was it a friendly or was it an exhibition? What do we call it?
0: Yeah, they're all the. Yeah, they're synonyms.
1: Okay. So. We lost 2-1, but everybody's talking like we won because we did some good things.
0: No, not talking like we won, but we went on the field with Germany's ranked 10. They're I'd say they're better than 10 in the world.
1: Yeah, like I got a shot, right? They're winning the whole. Yes,
0: it would be a surprise, but yeah, they're one of the seven soccer powerhouses in the world.
1: Okay.
0: We went on the field, and if I get it, the goals mean stuff. And if you're the person that says we're going to suck and lose, then fine. I'm not going to change your opinion on that with this. But we went out on the field, and we looked like we should be there.
1: Okay.
0: Imagine, because we're not Michigan. We're not Ohio State. We're Indiana, right? In soccer. We're Indiana football.
1: Pre-2024.
0: We're Indiana going into 2024, let's say.
1: Okay.
0: Okay, we went into the big house and lost, but the margins were tight, and the reason they won is because there was a special teams play, right?
1: Uh-huh.
0: That's kind of how I'm looking at this. Like,
1: okay.
0: X's and O's wise,
1: yeah.
0: Player for player, we were right there with one of the best in the world.
1: Mm-hmm.
0: We had an incredible goal. We still have questions defensively, and goalkeeper was better with Matt Fries in there, but still not great.
1: Yeah.
0: But going forward, I feel confident saying this is the best U.S. team we've ever had going forward.
1: Okay.
0: This is better than the teams with Altidore and Landon Donovan and Clint Dempsey. It's better than that. We've got real firepower. We're also leaky at the back.
1: Yeah.
0: You never want to be leaky at the back, Craig. That can get you in a lot of trouble in certain situations. Yeah. But we've got real firepower going forward.
1: Yeah.
0: Which we've never really had, which means when you go in as an underdog, sure, you'd love to keep it 0-0 as long as possible. That's probably not realistic with us. So let's go forward.
1: Okay.
0: Let's see if we can win a shootout.
1: All right.
0: Let's see if we can be Baylor football under Art Briles and go score 50 and maybe we win.
1: Young fellow that hit that goal that went top shelf right under the bar. Yes. Who's this cat? He looks pretty good.
0: Jedi Robinson. He's
1: Jedi? Like a Star Wars name?
0: Yeah. He's our right back. Or left, he's a left back.
1: His parents named him Jedi, though?
0: I think it's Anthony is his actual name, but he goes by Jedi.
1: Okay.
0: But it's still cool.
1: It is very cool.
0: And yes, he is, I'd say he's our best player.
1: Okay.
0: He plays at Fulham in the Premier League.
1: Better than Pulisic. That's
0: I mean, it's
1: I know.
0: Like comparing a defensive end to a wide receiver.
1: Okay.
0: You know.
1: Miles Garrett versus Justin Jefferson.
0: Right. I don't know how you say who's better than the other. But yeah, he's very good.
1: Right. What about all this chit chat about time of possession? We won by double digit minutes, I think, in that category.
0: I don't think we won by double digit minutes. We held possession 53-47%.
1: Okay.
0: Yeah, so we held our own. It wasn't a situation where we sat back parking the bus.
1: Yeah.
0: Defensive strategy. We didn't do that. We were forward, we were positive with the way that we played.
1: Okay.
0: Again, attacking. We moved the ball forward.
1: Okay.
0: Our midfield got to get a little bit better. I don't think Weston McKennie had a great game.
1: Mm-hmm.
0: He's got to be better. If we can get Chris Richards back in the center of that defense,
1: yeah,
0: that'll sure things up a little bit more.
1: Okay.
0: I'm positive still.
1: So this was a good warm-up, and nobody got hurt?
0: Nobody got hurt. I'm still optimistic about what this team can do in the World Cup.
1: Group play. Group D?
0: Group D. We got to win it. It's us. It's Paraguay.
1: What do we know about Paraguay?
0: We beat them 4-0 about a year ago.

0: Last time we played them, and their best player left their friendly this weekend with some sort of hamstring ailment. So very much up in the air if he's going to play on Friday against the U.S.
1: All right, so I'm hearing that. I'm starting to handicap this like -2.5 goals.
0: That's a lot of goals.
1: Well, we beat them 4-0 with their best player.
0: But let's just win, Craig. Let's just win. Who cares about the goal differential? If you go 3-0, you're through as the winner of your group. That's all you got to worry about right now.
1: And that is a realistic goal, 3-0?
0: Yeah.
1: Okay.
0: Yeah.
1: All right.
0: I'd say very realistic.
1: Okay. I'm all in. Let's do this.
0: Panama and Australia, we should not have a problem with them.
1: All right.
0: Turkey, they're European. They got some players that play in some really decent leagues over there. We'll see how that plays out. But no, we're right there.
1: Will we treat, with everything going on in LA, SoFi, Friday night, Fox, is this going to be like, I don't say like a Super Bowl, but are we going to have like big halftime show and all that? Or is it going to be, are they going to do it up?
0: I don't believe there will be a halftime show, no.
1: Because I think there is for the championship, right? I saw somebody that I recognize, but I can't remember now.
0: Maybe. I haven't seen anything on that.
1: I'll pull that.
0: That's not the element of the World Cup that I'm most excited for. Oh. I'm excited for at least 2 matches every day for like 20 days in a row. Oh, I can't wait.
1: Yeah.
0: Just can't wait.
1: All right, well. Oh, yeah, I'm right. Halftime of the World Cup final is going to be, are you ready for this?
0: I'll tell you if it's good or not.
1: It's a collaborative effort.
0: Okay.
1: Madonna, Shakira, and BTS.
0: Who's BTS?
1: They're one of those young whippersnapper groups, I think. Or maybe. I don't know.
0: I don't know who BTS is.
1: Oh, and also Coldplay's Chris Martin will be there as well.
0: Oh, love Coldplay.
1: BTS. Who is BTS? I've heard of BTS.
0: Is that like a K-pop band?
1: I think it is.
0: Okay.
1: I got AI working on it right now. All right.
0: Besides the sound.
1: South Korean supergroup. You could have just said Korean, yes?
0: I said K-pop.
1: Yeah. Well, yeah.
0: There you go.
1: Nailed it. Okay. So they are going to treat it like a Super Bowl halftime. Where will the final be? Was that also
0: MetLife?
1: Oh, MetLife in New York. Okay.
0: MetLife.
1: All right.
0: Did you see in Tampa on Saturday, England played New Zealand?
1: No, but I heard about it. I heard what's going on.
0: Well, what do you mean?
1: I knew there was a soccer matchup in Tampa.
0: Is that what
1: weekend.
0: You... Okay. these Europeans...
1: Yeah.
0: They're not cut out for life in Florida.
1: Because it was too hot.
0: England was wearing red jerseys.
1: They're soft.
0: The color of their cheek matched the color of their jersey. It was brutal for them.
1: Yeah.
0: And I got a kick out of on social media on Saturday. You had all these Brits going to Ray J.
1: Yeah.
0: And they're going, mate, there's a pirate ship in the end zone.
1: It's kind of a big deal
0: to go
1: here.
0: Through and explain why there's a pirate ship, because we watch Buccaneers games.
1: Yeah.
0: It's not even on the broadcast anymore. It's just so ingrained with Buccaneer football that there's a pirate ship in the end zone.
1: That's how we roll.
0: These Brits they couldn't grasp why there was a pirate ship in a football stadium.
1: Oh, man.
0: That's fantastic.
1: And by the way, listen, I have... I've been to a Buccaneer game on a hot, sunny day in the autumn. It's gonna be brutal. It's gonna be brutal.
0: It looked hot. you know that look where it's hot?
1: Yeah.
0: Like where the sky's not even blue anymore.
1: Right.
0: It's just white. It's just hot white.
1: You see waves of heat coming off the cement aluminum bleachers in the upper deck.
0: Yeah, it looks like everything's wet 20 feet in front of you. In fact, it's just the heat waves.
1: Yeah. Well, they can go home now and say what their experience was there in Tampa Bay.
0: No, you got to go to Mexico. I think they played 2 games in Mexico City.
1: That's crazy.
0: In the World Cup.
1: All right, we'll get caught up on the text line and say hello to everybody. Our company texters are coming off of a weekend. So lots to cover. We still need to talk a little bit more about tonight's Game 3 with the Spurs and the Knicks and some NFL news. as well. We'll get to all that in due time. 239-479-5551. Craig Sheeman and company on The Fan, Southwest Florida Sports Authority. The

0: official home of the Florida Everblades. 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

0: on the 3 o'clock hour on a Monday. 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So this is something I don't read every day. I did more reading about the earthquake we had here around 2 o'clock. It was a 6.1. It was just north of, I would say, the western peninsula of Cuba. Basically, you to follow the line of the Keys and go into the Gulf and just north of Cuba is basically where it was. Felt all over the state, although many have not. Some of our Texters have felt it. It was in Fort Myers, Naples, Sarasota, and even Orlando felt it. But here's the part that got my attention. There is no expectation of a tsunami. You know, the ground's going to shake and then the water's going to move. And the last thing we need is a 10-foot wall of water coming to Southwest Florida.
1: We're not deep enough.
0: Oh, I think we could be. Yeah, I don't think that matters as much.
1: Really?
0: Yeah, I don't know. Anyway, we're going to know.
1: It's like a wave needs depth if it's going to be high as well.
0: But where it started, it's off the shelf there in the Gulf. It was deep. I think it was deep enough there. If the wave was heading this way.
1: I was just reading about the Florida shelf this weekend. I didn't look at the southern point of it.
0: Yeah. I think where the earthquake happened, it was deep. And then that wall of water come this way into shallow water. No, but anyway, no need to panic. No tsunami warning following the earthquake off the coast of Cuba 90 minutes ago.
1: The escarpment.
0: Is that what the shelf is called?
1: The Florida escarpment.
0: Yeah?
1: Yeah. Like, I know on the East Coast, it's very drastic.
0: Yeah.
1: Because it's A, the Atlantic, and B, you've got the, what's that?
0: Continental shelf?
1: No, but the continental shelf was helped formed by the current that runs down the eastern seaboard and under.
0: Yeah.
1: Carves it out.
0: Yeah. All right. So, hopefully, this thing's a wrap. Now, in California, we'd always, when I lived there in L.A., we would worry about aftershocks. Which is more earthquakes following, which sometimes can be stronger. All right, Martini did not feel it in the Cape. All right, Martini. Herbie Hancock. Looks like if we finish second in our group and Iran finishes second in theirs, we could have a knockout match on July 3rd against Iran. Yes?
1: In Dallas.
0: In Dallas.
1: Or Arlington. Now, or no, where are they now? They Arlington still?
0: Maybe.
1: I don't know. Irvine. Irvine was the old one.
0: I do know we gave them the players' visas so that they could be in this country for this.
1: You're welcome.
0: Yeah.
1: How about showing a little gratitude there, Iran?
0: Yeah. Let's stop the war. Right?
1: All right. Stabilize gas prices.
0: It didn't.
1: No, I said I would like it to stabilize gas prices.
0: Back up to $4.99 today. So irritated with that.
1: It's when you see it low, you gotta let it flow.
0: It's almost like every other day, like Tuesdays and Thursdays, it'll drop to $3.50, but Monday, Wednesday, Friday, it's back up to $5. Seems to be the ebb and flow.
1: Well, didn't they do it back when you were learning how to drive, where you could only get gas on the? It was based off of your home address and the final digit.
0: That was during the 1972 oil embargo. I was 4 years old.
1: Oh, okay. My bad.
0: There were lines at gas stations and a shortage of gas. And by the way, you could buy gas for like a nickel back then. Well, I think it was more like 19 cents.
1: Yeah. That's what it rose to?
0: Yeah, it was crazy.
1: Wow. Insane.
0: I remember being in the backseat of the car and my dad getting gas. And you'd have a gas attendant come out to the car and he'd give him a $5 bill. Here, fill it up. The whole thing.
1: Do you know the one state where it's still illegal for you to pump your own gas?
0: Is it Oregon?
1: No.
0: Because the reason I ask is because I had an attendant come out to my car when I was in Oregon 3 weeks ago. And I'm like, what are you doing? He goes, I'm here to help.
1: You can still pump your gas in Oregon. Yeah. I believe it's Rhode Island.
0: Oh, is it?
1: It's the one state you're not allowed to pump your own gas.
0: Seems like a Wednesday Wisdom Fun Fact you had that.
1: I think I've said it before on that segment. That's where I get probably 57% of my knowledge.
0: It's like a master's degree for you in just stuff to learn.
1: I don't even want to call it stupid stuff, but it's just runs the gambit, you know?
0: Yeah, yeah. Ricky Bobby texting in, happy Tuesday, gents. Heard a rumble here in Estero.
1: Wow. It's thunder.
0: No, it's not really that cloudy for this time of day. Chris, it's New Jersey that you can't.
1: No, it's Jersey.
0: I think he's right, but I originally heard that from you.
1: No, I'm not going to fight you on that. Yeah, let's go with New Jersey on that one.
0: You can't pump your own gas in Jersey. Okay, we got a second source.
1: Jersey.
0: Nick checking in.
1: Jersey.
0: What else we got here? Coach K is the best. Texting
1: in. I've been to New Jersey.
0: When have you been to Jersey?
1: I went to a wedding there once.
0: Oh, were you in and out like day of, back the next day?
1: Yes.
0: Oh, Green Falcon said he paid $3.59 this morning. Well, that's just bragging. $3.99 everywhere else I've seen. Gator Finn checking in. Happy Monday, everybody. Looking forward to another great week of sports talk and the hijinks that that will accompany it. We'll do our best. Raider Mike. Hey, by the way, how much is gas in North Carolina, Raider Mike?
1: I can find that for you.
0: All right. I think he's trying to call in. Kneecap!
1: No, he's not.
0: The price was down because the big guy was back home on the East Coast. Got to keep up. I don't know what that's about. I don't know. Quantum Leap was sitting in a Wendy's at Cape Coral Parkway parking lot, and I thought someone was shaking my car. That's how much he felt the earthquake.
1: $3.75 a gallon right now in North Carolina.
0: All right. Clemson Hunter, hope you guys had a great weekend. I've marked myself safe from the earthquake. Good job. What else we got? Heads checking in. Things got pretty intense for a minute with a chance of a brawl in the soccer game.
1: At the end, it got a little heated.
0: America, Germany?
1: Yeah.
0: Oh, well, I don't need to point out that you know what Saturday was. Saturday was D-Day.
1: Well,
0: we played Germany in soccer.
1: We know how that ends. Maybe they should back down from that fight.
0: Yeah.
1: 2-0.
0: Yeah. Well, they won the soccer, but we won the war.
1: Beat the Lederhosen right off you.
0: Yeah.
1: Isn't that right?
0: I guess.
1: Knock you out until Oktoberfest starts up.
0: Hey, don't knock Oktoberfest. That's a pleasant
1: time. I'm not going to knock Oktoberfest, but don't expect me to say anything nice about Germany right now.
0: Okay.
1: They're the enemy. Once again, taking it back to the 40s.
0: Bearcat Dave, part of the test for the Triple Crown are the horses running the gauntlet and winning 3 races in 5 weeks. If they move the Preakness of Belmont back to June or July, as I have heard, they can call it what they want, but it will not be a true Triple Crown. That's the opinion I was looking for.
1: I disagree.
0: Chris just wants to know, are the races, and when can he bet on them?
1: It might be more of a Triple Crown, actually, because instead of being the best 2-year-old horse, male horse on the planet for 5 weeks, you're now the best for 7 weeks.
0: How's 3-year-olds? Is it 2? Fair question.
1: No, it's 2.
0: I thought it was 3.
1: Okay. No, it's 2.
0: Let's see here. Pistons fan from Toledo. They got a solution, but the New York Race Association will not go along with it. They want to race May 1st with the Derby, June 1st with the Preakness, July 1 with the Belmont.
1: Love it! Love it!
0: Louisville and New York will go with it, but New York doesn't want any part of it.
1: Well, New York doesn't want a lot to do with a lot of different things. Guess what? We'll move the race.
0: New York's concentrating on a basketball game tonight. Do I sense a melancholy Chris today from London in the Cape? You seem even keeled today. Hey, look, he's had a whole weekend without telling kids what to do.
1: To be honest with you, I haven't
0: chauffeured anybody in 4 days.
1: I got a little energy pent up today, to be honest with you.
0: But that means we can get Salty Chris going. Let's go.
1: I've said maybe 200 words since Saturday night. I've done no talking. Apart from my kids calling me, what am I going to do? Talk to my dog?
0: So you were actually looking forward to Craig walking in the door today just to say hello to somebody.
1: A little camaraderie, a little friendship going on a Monday afternoon?
0: Yeah.
1: Absolutely.
0: Yeah.
1: I love that.
0: Yeah.
1: This is what you live for.
0: Oh, Michael Calloway scared me. Says, hi, Craig and Chris. Headed back to work now. See you tomorrow for Red Alert. I didn't see the tomorrow part. I thought, wait a minute, what day is it? It's 3:30. Did I forget it again? No, that's tomorrow. My bad. My mind slipped there for a minute. Average Joe, a little demoralized by the Everblades, and he's got tickets for game four. Was hoping to see a sweep at a championship. Well, listen, man. Look.
1: Let's just hope that the cup doesn't show up at Hertz Arena.
0: Yeah.
1: How about that?
0: Well, it'll be there.
1: No, hopefully not.
0: Well, let's keep it in the suitcase.
1: No, because if we win the first two games, then they can just fly that puppy back What is it called? Celebration? Missouri?
0: It's somewhere else in Missouri.
1: Champaign.
0: No, that's Illinois.
1: Golden.
0: No, that's correct. Colorado.
1: It's something like that, though, isn't it?
0: Independence, Missouri.
1: Independence. That was it. And Independence is Golden.
0: Yeah. Listen, we need a boisterous crowd on Wednesday to pep up the boys, and let's turn the tide. Hey, you know what? If they turn the tide and win this thing, everybody's going to point to all you fans that were at the game Wednesday night. They got it turned around. Yeah. Let's see here. Ishmael and Lehigh, thanks for informing us about the earthquake. I thought it was just my vertigo acting up again. Come on, Blades, all caps, let's go. Pittsburgh John, did you guys hear? No one has to listen to anything the NCAA says anymore. Ineligible. Yeah. Find a friendly judge and ignore that nonsense. He's referring to Brandon Sorsby, the former Indiana, former Cincinnati, current Texas Tech quarterback, who the NCAA said cannot play anymore, ineligible because he gambled on college football when he was at Indiana. And it's been appealed. It's been back and forth. And then on Friday, after Texas Tech had appealed the NCAA decision, the NCAA came down on Friday and says, nope, you're not playing. Go get yourself ready for the NFL supplemental draft next month. But a judge came down today and overruled the NCAA and said too much irreparable harm will be done to this young man if he doesn't get to play. Basically, he's got a $5 million name, image, and likeness deal. So because he's got a big contract, the judge says he can play. Now, he will be suspended the first two games. That was via a proposal from his attorneys. Hey, let us back in. We'll do the Sharon Moore thing.
1: Two games, sussy, huh?
0: But not the Sharon Moore way. Play two, skip two. It's the first two, which would be Abilene Christian and then at Oregon State.
1: And good news, he's back for the Big 12 opener at home against Houston. Their toughest Big 12 opponent on the calendar.
0: Yeah, not a lot of time to work the rust off.
1: Well, we've got a new villain in college football this year.
0: Texas Tech?
1: Yeah. Right?
0: Hey, and it's not an SEC team. You probably like that.
1: No, I think...
0: Let's move I think our target.
1: Like, this might be what brings the SEC and the Big Ten together is... Brendan Sorsby in Texas Tech.
0: Yeah.
1: Who had that on their bingo card in 2025-6?
0: Nobody. Now, athletic directors in the Big 12 are meeting now and contemplating whether they are going to, like, not play the games against Texas Tech. So, come on in. I got a delivery on the air. Thank you, ma'am. How are you?
1: What is that?
0: I don't know, but attention, Craig Sheeman. Somebody sent me something from Bonita. I just got hand delivered an important package here while on the air.
1: Looky there. Don't pay attention to on air lights, eh? It's one way to treat a radio show. Listen,
0: they're not used to radio around here. This is Wink News.
1: Well, they were told everybody's off from 3 to 5, apparently, huh?
0: That's all right. She looked very friendly.
1: She was very nice. I've talked with her before.
0: Oh, what department is she from?
1: Promotions?
0: Oh, yeah. I think I met her when I first started. Okay.
1: Names, man. You know, it'd be easier if everybody had the same name.
0: Like Joe.
1: Everybody then you wouldn't Joe. Have to remember names.
0: Like if everybody was named Wig.
1: But I guess that defeats the purpose of it, huh?
0: Yeah. All right, this feels like...
1: Did you get served on air?
0: Oh!
1: Could you imagine?
0: Somebody suing me?
1: Craig got served on air?
0: This return address is from Bonita. It feels...
1: Is it from a prison?
0: No, you know what it feels like? Oh, we've had those before.
1: I've had one, and it was so cool. If we got anybody locked up right now that wants to send in their NFL picks for the season,
0: yeah,
1: send them in.
0: It was very... It was lengthy, the one for prison. He had a lot of time to handwrite all that.
1: I wish I would have kept it. Yeah, I wish I would have kept it.
0: I think I still have it. I think I have the one.
1: The prisoner one?
0: Yeah.
1: Bring it in then, because I want to see that again.
0: I think I still have it. All right, I'm going to bring it in. Now, this feels like either a media guide or perhaps the first college football magazine preview. That's what it feels like.
1: Ooh.
0: Well, you know what? Let me open it up on the air. Oh, all right. I'll wait till after the break.
1: I'd love a season preview. A little early for that. You don't start seeing those hit the shelves until 4th of July weekend.
0: Yeah, you're right. All right, I'll open this mysterious package. Hopefully there's nothing that we need to be concerned about. You know, what's that?
1: Arthrex?
0: Yeah.
1: No.
0: Arthrex
1: is the company that made Anthrax.
0: Yeah, hopefully
1: it's not laced
0: with anything.
1: Apologies to Arthrex. Didn't mean to throw you in right there.
0: That's a fine company. That company got Tua through a football season at Alabama. Put his Stitch's ankle together. All right, I will open up this mystery package when we come back. Craig Schubert and Company on the Fan, Southwest Florida Sports Authority.
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4: If voters say yes to ending property taxes, the city of Fort Myers may have to find another funding source. Could scooters be the answer? The story tonight on Wink News. Lee Health has a new CEO, Ben Spence, replaces Dr. Larry Antonucci, who announced his retirement from the organization back in December. Spence had been the chief operating officer at Lee Health. Dr. Antonucci will be around the hospitals until the end of September, and Spence takes over as the new CEO on October 1st. Starting June 15th, Collier Domestic Animal Services is changing its weekend hours to close at 5 p.m. Stray holds are also changing. Pets with ID will be held for 5 days, but unidentified pets will now be held for just 2 days. Collier DAS suggests getting your pet microchipped. I'm Lois Tomey. Wink News. First, fair, everywhere.
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0: wind it down to 3 o'clock hour on a Monday. Thank you, company. Hope you all had a good weekend. We are here. Just as we were on the air last segment, somebody came in here with it. This is my first official piece of mail here since we've moved to the palatial, beautiful Sun Broadcasting Studios. This is addressed to basically Wink News. Attention, Craig Sheeman. Kudos for spelling my name correctly. I like that. It's from Benita. All right. Chris, are you ready? I'm going to open this up.
1: Yeah, I've been waiting. I wanted you to open that during the break, but you said, nope, not doing it until everybody can watch on YouTube.
0: Well, no, and there's no powdery substance in here, so no
1: that's
0: no Arthrex.
1: That's good.
0: Or Anthrax. What do we
1: Anthrax.
0: Arthrex is the good company and employer around yes. here. Arthrex is the powdery.
1: Anthrax.
0: Oh, Chris.
1: Oh, come on.
0: Lindy's Sports Collectible Edition, National Champions.
1: Lindy's?
0: Yeah. It's a pretty well-known publication for college football.
1: Not in my world.
0: It has got my guy, Fernando Mendoza.
1: See the back?
0: On the cover. On the back is the picture I'm going to have to frame of him diving for that powerful touchdown against Miami. Oh.
1: It's the whole magazine
0: Chris.
1: On...
0: The whole thing is Indiana. Every article, every there's one on Cignetti. Here's an article on Fernando. Oh, wow. Look at this. Chris, we're going to have to. Oh, each game broken down of the commemorative season. Game 7, game 9. Oh. Chris, we're going to discuss this every day. We're going to have a segment at 3:45.
1: Yippee.
0: Breaking down all 88 pages of this glory. Hold on, there's a note in here. Thought there was two things in here. Hold on, let me just make sure there's nothing else in here. All right, let's see here. Ooh, nice penmanship. All right, Craig. saw this at the airport in Cincinnati. When I was up there, it's Bearcat Dave and female ref. And I was worried that I didn't know who this is from. All right. When I was up there, so with apologies to Chris, well, I picked it up.
1: You know what? At least thank you for thinking of me while getting Craig something.
0: So sorry it took so long to get it to you. I wasn't sure of the best way. So I asked Rick Church. He suggests mailing to the station. If you already have this, just give it to a needy Hoosier fan. Hope you like it, Bearcat Dave and female ref. Bearcat Dave and female ref, thank you. I do not have this copy. Chris is going to enjoy looking at this.
1: I'm not touching that thing.
0: I'm wondering if I should leave it here in the studio next to my miniature Indiana National Championship trophy that I have in here.
1: No, we really got to keep this studio nice and clean. I'd say that even the trophy has gone too far.
0: The trophy has remained.
1: In terms of cluttering up our workspace. This is no longer just your workspace. This is mine as well.
0: Look at all this championship-ness. Sorry, Bearcat Dave apologized. They didn't have an Alabama magazine at the airport.
1: Oh,
0: I'm sorry, but they didn't.
1: That's real funny, isn't it, Craig?
0: Yeah, oh, well, we did beat you guys along the way. You were part of the story. Oh, there's an article on Don Fisher. How about that? There's everything in here.
1: Fisher with a C?
0: Yeah.
1: Okay.
0: Yeah.
1: Figures.
0: You want to make fun of the greatest broadcaster in school history? Go ahead.
1: I was curious how he spelled his last name. Was he spelled with a C or like the like the noun?
0: Yeah. Yeah.
1: You know, one who fishes.
0: One who fishes.
1: A fisher.
0: All right. Thank you, Bearcat Day, female ref. See if we had, they said they know how to get it to me, and I know they occasionally come to our event. We haven't had an event in a while out and about, although I hear things are in the works, so. But thank you. No, sweet peanut butter, that's not an IU basketball trophy. That is a football trophy. That's just the world we live in now. All right, more Indiana greatness in hour two.
1: Although the Big Ten can't win the College World Series.
0: You know what? There's nothing you can say now that could bother me.
1: Want to bet? Was that a challenge?
0: You know what? No. And I'll tell you why. You've been a bachelor all weekend. No kids, wife, nothing like that. So you're probably fresh. You're probably on your A game if you wanted to dial it up. I don't want to deal with that right now.
1: Okay.
0: I'm happy right now.
1: All right.
0: I'll let looking you, forward to coming into work today and seeing you.
1: I'll let you and Lindy get back to it. Should I leave the room during the break?
0: No, dude. No? You're out of control. 4 o'clock hours upon
1: throw
0: us.
1: Some wrapping paper on the windows.
0: Craig Sheehan and company. On the Fan, Southwest Florida Sports Authority.
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3: I'm Dan Patrick, and this is Above the Noise. There have been five teams in NBA history to come back from an 0-2 deficit to win the finals. That alone puts the San Antonio Spurs in a tough spot. But the real problem isn't the deficit itself, it's where those losses happen. Losing games 1 and 2 at home, now they're on the road. The distinction matters because while five teams have rallied from an 0-2 deficit in the finals, no team has ever dropped the first two at home and come back to win the title. Now we're in Madison Square Garden tonight. Of course, writing off Victor feels foolish. The Spurs have the kind of player who can alter a series by himself, not to mention we've seen stranger things happen before. Still, every comeback needs a starting point, and history suggests this mountain is steeper than most. The Spurs aren't just trying to become the sixth team to overcome an 0-2 deficit to win the NBA championship. They're trying to do something no team in the history of the league has ever done. I'm Dan Patrick, and this is Above the Noise. 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
0: All right, 4 o'clock hour upon us here on a Monday, coming off a big weekend. Glad you could be with us here on our multitude of stations, our Craig Schubert Company Radio Network, 94.1 FM, 103.3 if you're up north towards Charlotte County, 105.9 down to Collier County. And we stream fanflorida.com. You can get it there, get the app there as well. Bearcat Dave, a female ref, have just mailed to me our Lindy Sports Collector's Edition of the National Champions Indiana Hoosiers Magazine. Nick is concerned. Well, here comes 5 days worth of Indiana Hoosier talk. Fantastic. LOL. I'm sensing sarcasm in that text.
1: Mm-hmm.
0: Hall of Famer Display Seahawks fan. I'm not going to read that text on the air. Hedge, we all know where Craig will be on. You guys are horrible. Porn State says, great book, said no Kane fan ever. Yeah, they haven't made one of those for the Canes yet. But maybe this is your year.
1: Well, they have.
0: Oh, you know what? Yeah, it's been 20. Yeah. Yeah, it's been a minute. I forgot.
1: This is
0: I'm brutal. Surprised you knew. You were a baby last time.
1: This is absolutely brutal. This is where we are in the sports world. It's absurd.
0: Officer Sean checking in. By the way, Officer Sean drove his car. I guess he fixed the Camry because he was driving it around Homestead Speedway this weekend.
1: Mm.
0: That looked cool. Carfar suggested, a lot of people were texting and suggesting I was about to be served with this mysterious envelope that arrived, but it was just Bearcat Dave, a female ref, sending a gift. Let's see here. Otis. So college football has no bleeping rules. You can gamble. You can do whatever you want as long as somebody's getting paid. If you missed it, Brandon Soresby, quarterback at Texas Tech, was ruled ineligible by the NCAA for gambling on football when he was with the Hoosiers. And then the school appealed. The NCAA said no, turning down your appeal. That's it. However, a judge has just swooped in and says, no, he can play. He's going to sit out the first two games as a self-imposed penalty as proposed by his lawyers, and he's going to play. The judge felt that because he was, well, I'm interpreting, the judge said that there would be irreparable harm if he did not play this year. The backstory is he's got $5 million of name, image, and likeness money waiting for him this year with the booster Cody Caldwell, the billionaire oil guy at Texas Tech. So, yeah, as long as you're getting paid, I guess the NCAA rules don't apply.
1: I hate this.
0: Well, and so does the Big 12, because the ADs are meeting right now thinking about boycotting those games. Would they take a...
1: See, I'd love for them to do that.
0: A forfeiture.
1: What, are you just going to hand Texas Tech the conference?
0: Maybe they've got the ability to have some loophole where they say that game is null and void. Due to circumstances, which would lead to another court case. I mean, Texas Tech is a playoff team this year, most likely.
1: I don't know how that would hold up in court, though. Like, I'd have a tough time imagining that there's a loophole where a charter member of an organization could be outed just because there was a legal decision that the rest of the members didn't agree with. That's crazy.
0: It's all crazy.
1: Right?
0: It's all crazy. I honestly thought, all right, expensive mistake. Thought the kid was going to be ruled ineligible and have to go into the NFL supplemental draft sometime in June and
1: go from being a first round pick to probably a third, maybe a second.
0: Yeah. Yeah. By the way, you know, we don't have a date for a supplemental draft. See, we don't do the supplemental draft every year in the NFL, so nobody really knows how this works.
1: Yeah, I know we don't do it every year.
0: So, I believe Sorsby was going to need some sort of something figured out by mid to late June, and then it was just going to be in July. We don't know the date yet. And it works in tiers that nobody understands. And then if a team says, all right, we're going to use our third round, we're going to grab them. They lose their third round pick in April because they would have used it here. It's weird. But now that's a moot point because as far as Brandon Sorsby is concerned.
1: There is nothing that the NCAA can do to govern college football anymore. This was it for me. Like, this is the most straightforward, cut and dry case I'd imagine. He bet on games that he wasn't playing in them, but he was on the team.
0: Mm-hmm. And we had proof that he did it.
1: I enjoy gambling on football and some other sports.
0: Mm-hmm.
1: I think players should get paid.
0: Mm-hmm.
1: I hate this.
0: Mm-hmm.
1: I hate that this is the conclusion that legally the NCAA can't do anything to stop this. Just please make them employees. I know you don't want to do it. I know you don't want them to unionize and fight for benefits for all. I understand that. This is not doable moving forward.
0: Yeah.
1: This can't happen anymore. You're going to have to pay them. They're going to have to be, the players are going to have to be employees. You could then sign them to multi-year deals. You could then keep them from going to the portal every single offseason. This is the way it has to be.
0: If you were to ask me last week and say, what does the NCAA do? I would have given you two answers because they're boiled down to this. Number one, they still put on a basketball tournament, which they're about to screw that up.
1: Right.
0: By having 76 teams. And number two, they rule on eligibility. A judge just took that from them. So what are they really doing here? Yeah, this is bizarre. And anybody that has any ruling against them from the NCAA, just ignore it.
1: Well, that's the thing is the NCAA, they're going to appeal this decision.
0: Yeah, how far does this go?
1: They're going to appeal it in the courts. And from what I was reading before the show today, that's very unlikely to have a decision by the time the college football season's over.
0: Yeah, you just run the clock on this stuff.
1: That's if you're going into the last year of your eligibility or last year playing college and you know you're going to the pros the next year, who cares?
0: Harbaugh and Michigan were masters at trying to run out the clock on stuff.
1: I think the Harbaugh and the Michigan stuff was slightly different because that was conference. That was the conference.
0: Some of it was. There was a lot. Some of it was. Some of it wasn't.
1: The suspension at Penn State. That was the conference, wasn't it?
0: Remember Harbaugh the year he won the Natty. Was suspended the first three games of the season. That was NCAA related, Burgergate, et cetera. The last three, Tony Petitti finally came down after everybody was on a conference call. You got to suspend him.
1: And that was.
0: And he's suspended for three games for Spygate.
1: Because the conferences do hold more power now than the NCAA.
0: Okay, let's apply that now to the Big 12, who want to think about not even playing Texas Tech. Could this hold?
1: Could the Big 12 suspend him?
0: Yes. Yes, they could.
1: Now, they couldn't suspend him for non-conference games, I don't think.
0: I don't know.
1: But could you say, you know, your first six conference games, you're sitting?
0: And
1: at that point, if you're Texas Tech, is it worth it to have a guy for the first few weeks of the season, but then sit him for the first part of your conference schedule just to bring him back later? How does the committee look at that? Does the committee treat it as two different teams?
0: Yeah.
1: This is a disaster.
0: And look, here's how much money's involved for Sorsby. Again, I mentioned he's $5 million to play this year for name, image, and likeness. If he plays and plays well, he could be a first-round pick and make 20, 30, 40 million, depending where he goes in the first round. Tens of millions of dollars. Or he could be ruled ineligible, miss out on his $5 million for nil. Go into the supplemental draft, whatever round that is, and make $1 million. I don't know. Not much. I mean, this is like a $30, $40 million situation for this guy who gambled on games.
1: Is he still getting sued by Cincinnati for breach of contract?
0: There's a $1 million breach of contract lawsuit against him.

0: technically give spots to conference champs.
1: Yeah.
0: What if the committee just says we're not putting Texas Tech in with this guy as quarterback? You could be 12-0, 13-0 Big 12 champs. You're not playing.
1: Yeah.
0: I don't think they will do that, but they could make a stand here and say we're the ones that are going to side with the NCAA. They don't want you playing. They ruled you ineligible. That's how we're treating you.
1: What if we let him play and then we find out after the fact that, look, that he's still doing it? Look.
0: Or you bet on games last year with Cincinnati.
1: Yeah. I mean, he went to rehab. Okay, does 3 weeks of rehab fix you on most addictions? I would say no. Probably not. I mean,
0: good starting off point, but yeah, I think you're probably right, and I think most people who have an addiction to something would agree with you on that.
1: Yeah.
0: That you're never really... The addiction never goes away.
1: Yeah, fight
0: it every
1: day.
0: It's your ability to fight it off.
1: Yeah. Well, you know, it was, this story was weird because up until this week, it didn't seem like people were very exercised about it. Like, well, whatever. And then this happened today, and now it seems like people are like, wait a minute, this is wrong. And I'm wondering if people just thought there's no way we get to today.
0: We had a similar situation in the college basketball season, not with a player gambling on games, but we had, what was the guy's name, Charles Bediako, the guy from the G League that Alabama brought back, and he played a couple of games for Alabama.
1: Yeah.
0: And people were up in arms going, how is this? Like, I'm all for player movement and nil and market value, getting paid what you're worth. I'm all for all of that.
1: Mm-hmm.
0: But at some point, you've got to you make a decision, you stick with that decision.
1: Yeah.
0: You decided to go pro. You're pro. Okay, maybe you don't make it in this country playing pro. Go to Europe. There's plenty of opportunities for you to get paid to play basketball, not be a millionaire and play basketball, but plenty of opportunities. You made this choice.
1: Yeah.
0: Brendan Sorsby, you made the choice to bet on your team, not just bet on college football games, which I'd have a big problem with.
1: Yeah.
0: But bet on your team.
1: And at least 40 bets on your team, and then $90,000 worth of bets over, I don't know, like, was this a multi-year period?
0: I'm sure it was.
1: I think it was a four-year period. Martini says the fact that you can just get a friendly judge for your school. Look, the Texas Tech judge recused himself. Did we replace him with another one?
0: No, this judge that ruled today had no ties to Texas Tech. Mm. But is this, why is Joey Aguilar not playing?
1: Yeah.
0: At Tennessee, they need a quarterback this year. The NCAA said you can't play. You're no longer eligible. We're not giving you a seventh season. Go find a judge shot it down in Tennessee. Go to Texas.
1: Right. He seems like the only kid that got shut down. Everybody else has been granted eligibility.
0: Trinidad Chambliss, he got another season. Yeah. I don't know what's different between Trinidad and Aguilar. I'm not sure what the difference is between those two guys.
1: Yeah. Porn Stage brought up a point that I brought up on Friday. Would this make him a risky draft pick? Chris, I don't know if you're old enough to remember Art Sleaster from Ohio State.
0: I'm not.
1: Was a gambler, played with the Colts, gambled, ended up in jail because he was messing some stuff. Again, slippery slope. Do you want a guy? I mean, you do all this research. The guy can play. Look at the film. Then you do the mental stuff. Oh, he's got a gambling problem. All right. Well, we really don't want guys gambling on football on our NFL team, especially if he's going to maybe be our starting quarterback someday. I just wonder how far he would slide in a supplemental draft, but now we're not going to have to apparently worry about that. He'll be eligible for the April draft. But again, do you have question marks? Like, he can have the best year in college football. He can be better than Arch. Are you going to take him number one with a gambling history?
0: So not number one, but...
1: First round.
0: Yeah, if on the field, you think this guy has the tools to become a Super Bowl winning quarterback, yeah, you overlook it, I think. Maybe not one overall.
1: Yeah.
0: But if you get down to 15 and you're the Steelers next year, and again, I'm not saying that they're going to do this, but if you're the, I'm just thinking of a good team, probably not going to be picking in the top five next year, who would take the

0: risk. And yeah, like if you're the Steelers, if you could risk getting a franchise quarterback in the middle of round one and he's got some baggage with him, I think you pull the trigger there.
1: Mr. Bubble says every interception he throws this year will be analyzed to see if he's gambling. That will happen.
0: Yeah, it will. And it'll happen in the NFL when that pops up.
1: Yeah.
0: If that pops up, I should say.
1: Right.
0: But the payout is too big if you're an NFL team. If he's really of that caliber. Again, I saw him play last year for Cincinnati. I thought he was good. I still thought in the throwing department, he had a lot to work on.
1: Mm-hmm.
0: You saw him at Indiana.
1: He wasn't who he was then.
0: Yeah. But you were even surprised that he was being talked about as a first-round guy.
1: Yeah.
0: Like, his progression is that of a first-round quarterback.
1: Yeah, everybody's talking about in terms of first-round guy. Disgruntled Knowles fan checking in. Somebody is getting paid behind closed doors. Oh, you think the judge is paid off?
0: I'd hope not.
1: Cody Campbell writing a check?
0: I'd hope not.
1: Texas Tech has deep pockets. They pay the debts. Tarfin, back-to-back texts thinking the judge was paid off. It would not be out of the realm of crazy.
0: No, when I saw this today, though, it's like, okay, I think most people looked at the NCAA and said, okay, they're toothless. They've got nothing behind them.
1: Yeah.
0: Today, I mean, if they started the day with no juice and no ability to govern college football, could you have negative points in that category?
1: Yeah. And again, losing points for the one thing they do well, the NCAA basketball tournament, now with 76 teams. They've lost points there, too. They don't do anything well.
0: Yeah, I'm just, it's nuts that this is where we're at in that the NCAA literally has nothing. And I know that we've talked about the Save College Sports Act.
1: Mm-hmm.
0: I think that's what it's called.
1: Yeah.
0: I've read enough to understand that it doesn't have a high probability of passing into law, but man, I want it to. Just because if there's a chance that this is what fixes college sports to become closer to what it was, go for it. Because this is an unsustainable model. This is what, if I'm the SEC and the Big Ten, I look at this and I'm calling the other commissioner going, all right, let's talk.
1: This
0: what it
1: doesn't even have to do with the money or transfer portal or coaches leaving midseason. This is an eligibility issue that centers around a guy that should be suspended for gambling, and yet here he is playing.
0: If I'm the SEC and Big Ten, I call up each other and say, hey, let's get Notre Dame involved as well. We're going to go start our own thing. We'll call up Miami. We'll call up Florida State and Clemson. We'll do all that. And we're going to create our own thing that we can actually govern.
1: And I think that the Big 12 would be more than happy to jump in as well, because they're beside themselves as well.
0: Well, at least, 13 of the 14 programs will.
1: Texas Tech just got to the party. And now they're scorched earth.
0: Yeah.
1: They're untouchable.
0: Yeah.
1: All right, we'll continue this conversation. We have some of the latest NFL news and notes that may interest you and your favorite team as well, as we are motoring through on a Monday. Craig Schubert and Company on the Fan, Southwest Florida Sports Authority.
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1: Got trivia coming up in a little bit, brought to you by Game Day Men's Health. The big story of the day today, two big stories today. First of all, we had an earthquake here in Florida, actually just north of Cuba. 6.1 on the Richter scale. No tsunami alert. But it was felt, we had a couple texters say they got shook a lot in their car in the Cape. It was felt in Naples, Fort Myers, Sarasota, Orlando. And then Brendan Sorsby, the former Indiana, former Cincinnati, current Texas Tech quarterback, looked like he was not going to be eligible to play via the NCAA because he bet on games. His appeal to the NCAA on the behalf of Texas Tech was denied on Friday, saying, no, he's done, he can't play. And then a judge comes swooping in today and says, yeah, he can play. If we don't let him play, there would be irreparable harm to him. And the only irreparable harm I could see is that he had a $5 million name, image, and likeness deal ready to come this year at Texas Tech. The original judge recused himself because he was a Texas Tech alum, I guess Texas Tech Law School or whatever.
0: Both.
1: Okay.
0: Under and law.
1: And so we're trying to figure out what the situation is with this new judge who apparently has no ties to Texas Tech. However, a Hall of Famer Display Seahawks fan has done some crack research. And this judge, he says, may not have been paid off, no ties to Texas Tech, but he is from Lubbock, Texas. This is bizarre. And again, it just goes into the narrative that the NCAA has no teeth. But this is more the inconsistency of the whole college football thing. Some guys are ruled that they get an extra year of eligibility. Some can't. This is the NCAA's job. Are you eligible or not? And the NCAA loses most cases against athletes one extra year of eligibility. And in this case, they try to put a punishment down, and it's not going to stick. So what? And I think most people would argue that we are surprised by this, that it is reasonable to have a rule in place. If you gamble on the sport you play in, you lose your eligibility. I think we're all fine with that rule. And while it was a sad, stupid, and expensive mistake for Brendan Sorsby to bet on games and bet on teams that he played for, although he didn't technically get in the game for Indiana, he bet on Indiana football games while he was on the bench in the Tom Allen era, went to Cincinnati, broke that deal, left to go to Texas Tech for more money, but now Cincinnati is suing him for $1 million for breach of contract. I mean, now he's going to be allowed to play, apparently, sitting out the first two games against Christian Abilene and Oregon State. Self-imposed two-game suspension was found to be acceptable. It's a crazy day. Crazy day.
0: Mm-hmm.
1: Bearcat Dave watched him play at Cincinnati, watching Sorsby last year. I thought he was pretty good at times, but I agree with Chris. He has to really improve to be great.
0: Yeah, yeah.
1: Usually you don't say that about guys that are somewhat projected to be first-round NFL picks.
0: Josh Allen.
1: Well, I don't even remember.
0: Low completion percentage.
1: I know he was not accurate.
0: Yeah.
1: But was there ever a doubt just because of his strength and size that he was going to be a first rounder?
0: Well, but I think that's what you get with Sorsby as well.
1: Okay.
0: You get the big body, you get the athleticism, you get all the traits.
1: Gotcha.
0: That the NFL is looking for.
1: Gotcha.
0: Speaking of the NFL, I don't know if this made it onto your radar this weekend or not, but the dumbest holdout ever came to an end over the weekend.
1: Would that be the Dolphins?
0: No.
1: Oh, because by the way, you signed all your guys now.
0: Okay. No. Arizona Cardinals.
1: Oh, yeah. Dodge.
0: Jacoby Brissett.
1: Yeah. He's back.
0: As reported, he is no longer holding out. This went exactly like I told you.
1: It did.
0: There was no world where Jacoby Brissett holding out was going to put a fire to anyone's feet. I know you're penciled in as the starter, Jacoby.
1: Yeah.
0: You're not going to get paid like a starting quarterback. It's just not going to happen. The ship has sailed for you. You are a career backup. You got lucky in a good spot with Arizona this year where they have nothing else on the roster. But when they took Carson Beck, it ruined all of your leverage, took all of it away. They got Gardner Minshew there as well. Let's not forget about him.
1: Who makes more?
0: This was a stupid holdout from Jacoby Brissett. He was going to lose $107,000 a day that he didn't report. This is not a guy that's got $200 million in the bank where writing a $107,000 check every day is something that's doable.
1: Yep.
0: He was never going to win this. This was a game of chicken and he held zero cards.
1: Yeah, he's back. And now actually has to fight for his job.
0: Yeah, whatever.
1: Yeah.
0: I mean, if I told you I'm going to set the over-under at 2.5 quarterbacks this year for the Cardinals, you going over or under?
1: Definitely over.
0: For sure.
1: Yeah.
0: For sure.
1: Over.
0: All three of those guys are going to get playing time this year. And they might take Sorsby if he had he entered the supplemental draft.
1: Perhaps. You might be right. If you missed it Friday, Baker and the Bucks are far apart. The Bucks have made an offer. Baker's agent has not responded with a counter, but Baker says we're just too far apart and they're not going to put a number down yet. Saw another thing that was a little surprising for the NFL. Now, it'll all work out in the end, but the
0: it always does.
1: October 18th Texans-Jaguars game at Wembley, not Wemby, Wembley, having trouble selling tickets. You can buy blocks of tickets for, and apparently the word on the street from London, you know, supply and demand, the price got too high. People said, I'm not doing it. It's cheaper to fly to New York and watch a game there in America.
0: Here's a crazy idea.
1: Okay.
0: Stay, just follow me for a second.
1: I'm following the bouncing ball.
0: Follow the bouncing ball. We have the biggest soccer tournament in the world here in, I know it's North America. I'm going to call it America.
1: Okay.
0: We're having a tough time selling tickets to that. They're too expensive.
1: Yes.
0: We're not big into soccer collectively as a group, right? We got a few of us, but collectively.
1: In America?
0: Yeah. We're just not going to spend that type of coin on a soccer match.
1: Okay.
0: They would over there.
1: They have.
0: They would spend a lot of money to go watch a football match. What if we did a last second trade?
1: Oh.
0: They get the World Cup. We take all of our NFL games back. You think that that's doable?
1: Let me think about this. So this game would be in Jacksonville.
0: Sure, that's sellout.
1: Sure.
0: Jacksonville in October. I'm sure it's, that's probably still hot.
1: Still a little hot.
0: Yeah, still a little toasty.
1: I think it's a fair trade. Look, ultimately, hell or high water, those seats will be filled, whether on the down low under the table, freebies, or people will come around and spend the money.
0: World Cup or European
1: NFL football.
0: Okay, all right.
1: And look, are we, Chris, going to see empty seats in World Cup soccer if we take a long shot of a game?
0: Oh, yeah.
1: Isn't a case where down at the last second, the tickets sell and we're filling seats?
0: Nope.
1: It's a little bit embarrassing.
0: I don't think so.
1: Okay.
0: If it does, then I'll be one of the people buying a ticket at the last second.
1: Yeah. What's your goal to win? We got in Miami. We got, there's a game that you got a price, you got a site. You're going to go if it drops.
0: I don't have a number in mind. Like one of the sites for, this is going to be tough for me to find on the fly.
1: Okay.
0: World Cup games in Miami. Mm. Let's see here. Ooh, can I separate it by?
1: Chris is going to end up buying tickets right here on the spot. Here we go.
0: No, I'm really not.
1: No.
0: I'm really not. If there's like a, okay, Saudi Arabia against Uruguay.
1: Okay.
0: It's the first game in Miami. It's on Monday, June 15th. I'm not going because it's a Monday, but let's say that game were a Saturday.
1: Okay.
0: If I could take my kids for a couple $100 a seat,
1: uh-huh,
0: $150 a seat,
1: yeah,
0: I would do that.
1: You'd do it.
0: That is worth the memory and them saying that they've been to the World Cup and they could get the scarf and all that stuff. That would be worth it.
1: Mm-hmm.
0: It's $2,000 for me to take my kids to Saudi Arabia and Uruguay.
1: Per ticket? No, total, but still, that's stupid.
0: That's dumb.
1: Yeah.
0: I'm not paying that sort of money.
1: Don't forget parking.
0: Oh, yeah, I forgot about parking.
1: That was one of my situations pondering the national championship game. Parking was spoken for. Parking was $1,000 if you were doing a day of.
0: Uruguay, Cabo Verde. I don't even know what Cabo Verde is. I didn't even know that was an actual country.
1: Is that Cabo? Like in Mexico?
0: You ever seen this flag before?
1: No. I'm not good with flags. With flags.
0: I love flags.
1: Yeah.
0: Flags are great.
1: They're cool.
0: But no, it's crazy. So yeah, if like last second, like this Uruguay Cabo Verde, that's a Sunday game over in Miami.
1: Yeah.
0: If I get on That's at 6 o'clock at night. If I get online that morning, find tickets for.
1: Yeah. You're going.
0: A couple bucks, I'll go.
1: Okay.
0: But I'm not spending thousands of dollars to go watch Cabo Verde.
1: So FIFA did two things. First of all, they decided they were going to jack up prices as much as possible. They would rather get a bunch for a few tickets than have everything sold out at a reasonable price. And then they controlled the first round of the secondary market. You buy them through them, and they're taking 15% commissions on both sides, the sale and the purchase. Then you got your other, the secondary markets y'all are probably more familiar with. And that's why prices are through the roof. Prices are also through the roof for tonight's Game 3 at Madison Square Garden with the Knicks and the Spurs. They get in prices about 10 grand for one ticket in the back row. 10 grand. I could have got a back row ticket for the Hoosiers Miami Natty for 4 grand.
0: Well, this is a bigger deal.
1: Well, for some. And the president's going to be there, and it's going to be chaos. They're not allowing the outdoor watch parties.
0: Can I? We don't do politics here.
1: No.
0: We don't do it.
1: Right.
0: You can't. I don't know what has to happen. I don't know if you need to rescind his invitation.
1: Right.
0: Knicks fan has been waiting way too long.
1: Mm-hmm.
0: And the price to get in is way too expensive.
1: Yeah.
0: For them to cancel all of the outdoor watch parties because the president is coming.
1: Yeah.
0: Look, say what you want about the politics of it.
1: It's not a football stadium.
0: This has nothing to do with politics.
1: Right.
0: I'm thinking about the New York Knicks fan, the guy who's lived in New York his entire life, never made six figures a year, but he makes enough to go see a game or two every regular season. But damn it, MSG Network is on his TV every single time the Knicks tip off.
1: Yeah.
0: For him, for that guy to not be able to go down by the stadium tonight, interact with other fans, have the watch party outside on the big blow-up bed sheet, I hate that.
1: Yeah.
0: I hate that for the New York Knicks fan. And I believe that it's because Trump is there.
1: That part, the outdoor parties are canceled because they got to be secure for the president. Yes.
0: The
1: $10,000 tickets were going to happen no matter what.
0: Then don't allow him to go to the game. This is ridiculous. I'm sorry. This is absurd. If he went to college football games and we were told the student section couldn't show up because the president's showing up, then he shouldn't be at that football game.
1: Mm.
0: He shouldn't be at that basketball game tonight. The fans should be there. Watching their team. They bleed blue and orange. Trump's a casual. He's a casual New York fan.
1: Chris is a man of the people today.
0: This is crazy. Am I wrong? Imagine if Craig wanted to go see Indiana play in a national championship game but couldn't because because Mike Pence wanted to show up. It'd be a joke. It'd be an absolute joke, an outrage, a travesty to fandom everywhere. If you're a fan of a team, you should be outraged at this as well. He's going to get booed tonight. He ain't going into friendly territories. This ain't a UCF on a Saturday night. Or UFC, sorry, on a Saturday night.
1: By the way, the president was at the Natty.
0: This is New York City for an NBA game. This is hostile territory, Donald.
1: I don't know how you squeeze all that.
0: You don't need to be there.
1: I don't know how you squeeze it in. It's like a football stadium is logistically, you can do it. You backdoor channels up into a suite. Basketball arena is kind of.
0: I don't like this. I don't like it at all. And if the Knicks lose,
1: yeah,
0: I think Knicks fan has every right to pin it on Trump. Every right,
1: really,
0: to throw it on the big guy. Absolutely.
1: Because the fans weren't outside cheering.
0: Yeah, they took away from the environment. They took away from the hostilities.
1: Stammer time. Amen, Chris. 100% on your side. It's not politics. It's common sense.
0: No, it's not politics. It has nothing to do with politics.
1: Fourth stage LSU, having been near Madison Square Garden, I have no idea where they would put an outdoor gathering. Very congested area. But they do have it. I've seen it on TV.
0: Yeah, they have it.
1: There's a couple of trees and a little parking lot, and it's
0: every tree outside of Central Park in Manhattan.
1: Every one of them.
0: All three of them right there.
1: Chris for president, according to Rainmaker.
0: If Chris were president, Chris would not be going tonight. Because as soon as I found out that my attendance was going to take away from true fandom, I'd have backed off. Said I could watch it on TV.
1: Man of the people.
0: You know what? That's going to be what I run on.
1: All right. That's your platform?
0: That's my platform right there. I'll never go to a sporting event if it takes away from actual fans being there and experience a once-in-a-lifetime moment.
1: All right. You heard it. We're going to play that soundbite back when he's on Meet the Press and say, Chris, remember that time you said you wouldn't go? Well, why are you at the Heat Warriors championship game?
0: You're misrepresenting my position.
1: Game Day Men's Health Trivia here on June 8th. Visit Game Day in Bonita. And they got their website, GameDayMensHealth.com. You know how Friday was National Donut Day? Today is Jelly-Filled Donut Day.
0: Not a fan.
1: It has its place once in a while.
0: No, it doesn't.
1: But I haven't had one in a decade, probably.
0: You want to go a cream-filled donut? Mm. I can meet you there.
1: Okay.
0: Jelly? Nah.
1: All right. Today is World Brain Tumor Day. That's not a cool thing. I don't know why we're celebrating.
0: Why do we have to give that thing a day?
1: I know, because if you have a tumor, you want to get rid of it.
0: Right.
1: So why don't we give it a day? Mm. In 1955, on this day, the Dodgers needed to make room for Sandy Koufax on the roster, so they cut a guy by the name of Tommy Lasorda.
0: Mm.
1: 1966, the NFL and AFL announced merger plans beginning in 1970. That was a big day. 2002, Lennox Lewis knocked out Mike Tyson in the 8th in Memphis. Birthday.
0: Met him.
1: Huh?
0: Lennox Lewis.
1: You met him? Where'd you meet him?
0: A monster of a human being.
1: Did you shake his hand?
0: Yep.
1: He's got really big hands.
0: I was very young at the time as well, so it was even more drastic. Yeah, met him on a beach in Jamaica.
1: Oh, really?
0: Mm-hmm.
1: Jamaica Bond.
0: Yeah.
1: Did he bedazzle you with the British accent that he's got there?
0: No, he was very nice, but he was also on vacation, so it was and I was like 10 or 11 at the time, so he wasn't mean or anything. He was nice, but it wasn't a conversation, you know?
1: Says hello, now beat it.
0: Yeah.
1: Okay. Kanye West was born on this day in 19... Or what we call him now?
0: There's Ye?
1: Ye, okay. We lost Satchel Paige on this day in 1982, we're going to circle in on this NFL merger thing today.
0: Great mergers in the history of the world.
1: I have a couple of fun facts about this merger. I did not know this, but it basically took place in a secret location. In a limousine in a Dallas airport, probably Love Field in 1966.
0: The Watergate Hotel.
1: NFL Cowboys executive Tex Schramm met with AFL Chiefs owner Lamar Hunt in a limo at the airport, and they banged out the deal.
0: By the way, Chiefs planning to re-sign cornerback Legarius Sneed.
1: Heady play. The Baltimore Colts, the Cleveland Browns, and the Pittsburgh Steelers were told, guess what? You're moving to the AFC to balance out this league.
0: Who?
1: The Browns, Colts, and Steelers.
0: Okay, they're all still in the AFC.
1: Yeah, yep. Lamar Hunt is the one that came up with the Roman numerals, thought it'd give the Super Bowl a little more jazz.
0: A little pop.
1: Yeah. Yeah.
0: Although we didn't call the first
1: two
0: the Super Bowl.
1: Yeah, I think
0: Bowl.
1: Super Bowl III, the Namath one,
0: yeah.
1: I think.
0: Yeah.
1: And even then, I think that was after the fact.
0: Oh.
1: So, hey, that's Super Bowl III. Mm. Congress had to do the antitrust exemption, and they said, all right, in order to do this, we need more teams. You got to expand to 26 by 1970. That's how we got the Saints and the Bengals.
0: Hmm.
1: So we got Blades tickets Wednesday,
0: we got Blades tickets
1: Friday, and Saturday if necessary, and it's necessary.
0: If you want to risk it, I'll give you Saturday. There's
1: okay.
0: Just,
1: yes.
0: If that game doesn't happen, don't call back next week and go,
1: my
0: prize didn't happen. Nope, your prize. Sorry.
1: Okay.
0: Figure it out.
1: Okay. All right. And by the way, 59 days till the Hall of Fame game.
0: There will be a game 5, though.
1: Well... We have to win one to make a game.
0: No. What I'm saying is we're going to win one of the next two.
1: You're
0: the Blades.
1: Being enthusiastic. Yeah, I'm with you on that.
0: Yes.
1: Okay. I didn't know. Okay. So Blades tickets, winning caller 9, Game Day Men's Health Trivia. It's all going to be NFL, superlative, greatest ever stuff since this is the day of the merger.
0: Dan Marino.
1: Something like that. Maybe, maybe not. We need caller 9 right now. 239-479-5551. 239-479-5551, Game Day Men's Health Trivia, Craig Schubert and Company, here on The Fan, Southwest Florida Sports Authority.
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12: If voters say yes to ending property taxes, the city of Fort Myers may have to find another funding source. Could scooters be the answer? The story tonight on Wink News. Lee Health has a new CEO. Ben Spence replaces Dr. Larry Antonucci, who announced his retirement from the organization back in December. Spence had been the chief operating officer at Lee Health. Dr. Antonucci will be around the hospitals until the end of September, and Spence takes over as the new CEO on October 1st. Starting June 15th, Collier Domestic Animal Services is changing its weekend hours to close at 5 p.m. Stray holds are also changing. Pets with ID will be held for 5 days, but unidentified pets will now be held for just 2 days. Collier DAS suggests getting your pet microchipped. I'm Lois Tomey. Wink News. First, fair, everywhere.
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1: 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Blades tickets on the line. We got our Herbie Hancock caller, number 9. Herbie, how are you?
25: What's going on, guys?
1: Well, we're doing great, man. On this day in 1966, we had the NFL merger was announced, so we're going to do NFL trivia. Herbie, refresh my memory. Who's your favorite NFL team?
25: The Giants.
1: Okay. All right. We'll see if we have any Giants questions here. All right. First one of three correct answers is a winner. Your first question. Who has the most passing yards in one season in NFL history?
25: Is that Peyton?
1: Yes, Peyton Manning is the correct answer. Yes, yes. That's what he said, right?
0: Yes, he did say Peyton.
1: Okay. Good, good, good. All right, 5,475 yards in 2013. Chris, who has the most passing touchdowns in a season?
0: I believe that's also Peyton Manning.
1: That is 55, also in 2013. He was on fire. All right, back to Herbie Hancock in a Cat 5 Hurricane as we speak, it sounds like. Most rushing yards in one season. Who has that record?
25: Adrian Peterson?
1: No. Chris, do you know?
0: Rushing yards in a season?
1: Yeah.
0: Jamal Lewis.
1: I got Eric Dickerson, 2105 in 1984. All right. This is for Chris. Most receiving yards in a season?
0: Most receiving yards. I'm gonna go. Calvin Johnson.
1: That is correct. Calvin Johnson, 1,964 yards in 2012. All right. Hey, Herbie, where are you, man? It sounds like it's a little breezy where you're at.
25: I'm on the highway.
1: Is your window
25: my
1: open?
25: My windows are open.
1: Why?
25: They're not open.
1: Why?
25: They're closed.
1: Oh.
25: They're closed.
1: Okay. All right.
25: My AC was on. I just moved the chains.
0: Sounds much better.
1: It sounds much better now. My God.
25: All right.
1: Jeez.
25: Sorry.
1: All right. Chris with a 2-1 lead. Herbie Hancock. Most sacks in a season. Who was it?
25: Oh, that was, hold on. Miles Garrett.
1: That is correct. 23 sacks last year. We're tied at 2. Next correct answer is a winner. Next question goes to Chris. Chris, who is the NFL's all-time leading rusher?
0: Emmitt Smith.
1: That's correct. 1,355 yards. Chris ekes out a 3-2 win. Herbie, you still got the tickets. And enjoy your ride home.
0: You know what? We're just going to end that right there. Thanks, Herbie.
1: All right, Herbie. Good job.
0: That was rough to listen to.
1: Did he open the windows back up at the end there?
0: Don't know.
1: All right. Yeah. All right, Chris. Who is the...
0: In my defense, it didn't sound like that when I was talking to him on the phone.
1: No. That was loud. Who has the all-time record for receiving yards? All-time.
0: Jerry Rice.
1: 22,895 yards. Who has the all-time passing yardage mark?
0: Brady?
1: Yeah, Brady passed Drew Brees. In fact, Brady, 89,000 yards. That's just regular season yards, I think. Who has the all-time touchdown pass mark?
0: Brady.
1: Brady, 649. Who's the all-time sack leader? This came up on Friday's show, by the way, with 200 sacks. That's the all-time record. Who is it?
0: Bruce Smith.
1: That's correct. That is correct. All right. Nicely done. 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We got a lot to cover.
0: Upon us.
1: Yeah. Let's do this thing. Craig Schumann and Company on the Fan, Southwest Florida's Sports Authority.
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0: to it. Welcome aboard. If you're just getting in your car, you finished another Monday, coming off of a weekend, you're good to go. We got lots to catch you up on. While you were at work today, did your building shake? We had an earthquake today at 2 o'clock this afternoon off the northern coast of Cuba. We had a 6.1 Richter scale earthquake. That's a pretty substantial earthquake, by the way. It was felt in Fort Myers, Naples, Sarasota, and Orlando, among other places. And no tsunami warning with it, though. So that's good. That's good. So that was eventful. If Chris is running for president, his platform will be no presidents or politicians at major championship games that interfere with the fans. Trump's going to be at game three tonight with the Knicks. That's not so much the problem. The problem is that the average Joe fan who can't get in the game, because, by the way, tickets start at $10,000 a piece. I'm not exaggerating. They can't even go to the little watch party there right outside Madison Square Garden, you know, with the common people. However, Chris, good news. Your platform is spreading. I've had some people text in that they are going to have a secondary location, maybe a block or two away. I don't know if it's in Central Park or what, but they are going to have a gathering. Not the one we've been looking at with the one tree in between the buildings the past couple playoff series.
1: Yeah, that's better.
0: Yeah, that's something. Also, for tonight's game, well, literally is $10,000 a ticket to get in the back row. Just get into Madison Square Garden. There were some tickets that were auctioned off in the front row. They went for $1 million.
1: Woo!
0: $1 million. It was the winning bid, two seats, game three, the first NBA Finals game at Madison Square Garden since 1999. The winning bid was split by the law firm, I don't know, Gibson, Dunn, and somebody, and a private equity firm. They both put up the money. Probably had to sell some stocks to pay for it. This was a fundraiser. It benefited the Garden of Dreams Foundation. The Knicks said it is the largest single donation in the history of the foundation. And it assists children in need in the tri-state area. The seats are located in section VIP 10, row AA, seats 25 and 26, right off of center court.
1: Sound like a good pair of seats.
0: Yeah. Don't know what the cost of those would have been otherwise. But this is in the area of where, you know, the Tracy Morgans and Timothy Chalamet will usually sit in that.
1: Well, row. Celebrity row is going to be, there's going to be 100 celebrities there tonight.
0: All paying top dollar. Or free.
1: Well, so like when you buy seats,
0: yeah,
1: the playoffs are not included, but you do have the first option to buy your seats from the regular season
0: at a more relatively reasonable rate.
1: They're not paying, like, they might be paying 10 grand a seat for these tonight.
0: Like Ben Stiller's not forking over six figures to sit. He's already got the season tickets.
1: He's got the season tickets, so he's there. He's good to go.
0: Yeah. If you wanted to buy those on Vivid Seats, we're looking at about $75,000.
1: Oh, they've gone down. Thought they were closer to 100 last week.
0: Wow. But yeah, 10 grand for the back row. One.
1: Look, it's been a phenomenal NBA Finals so far. I think the Spurs have, being down 0-2 in the series, I believe they've held a double-digit lead in both of the games.
0: Yeah, wasn't it 14 both times?
1: Was it?
0: Yeah, I know. I know the game two was 14.
1: It was a healthy lead both times.
0: Yeah. And as good as Wemby is, boy, could he have had a worse final minute of the game with that? He hit a teammate in the back with a pass that wasn't looking for it, turned it over.
1: Which I don't put that on Wemby.
0: Yeah.
1: Was it Castle?
0: Was it Castle or Fox?
1: I think it was Castle.
0: Should have been looking for the ball.
1: Should have been. Yeah, I think that's just one of those basketball plays that, you know, they weren't on the same page. One guy read it one way, another guy read it the other way. It's just amplified and magnified when it happens with 6 seconds left on the clock.
0: But if I, Craig Sheeman, haul down a rebound and I'm looking to pass it to Chris Beasley, and I can see the part of your jersey that says Beasley. Granted, he hit you right in the numbers,
1: I think it was like he was turning as the pass was being made. Because also, if you're Castle, it's like, well, you're the guard.
2: Yeah.
1: You should be looking for the outlet.
0: Look for the ball. Yeah, yeah, yeah.
1: But I think that that's the way that you and I play basketball.
2: Oh.
1: You know, without Victor Wembanyama as our center.
2: Yeah.
1: Who can take the ball from under the hoop to the other 3-point line in like two dribbles.
2: Right.
0: And I did not.
1: Well, I think that was actually the best of the three plays, of the missed shot, the turnover, and the foul.
0: Yeah. I didn't like the shot.
1: I didn't either.
0: I didn't like the point of how many seconds were left when we took it. I don't like the location. You're the biggest player on the court. Get closer to the rim.
1: And that's, I said it after game one, that the Wemby that we saw against OKC, where he's hitting the three and he's dribbling and making the play, you know, finding players to get the assists, like, that's great when it all works.
2: Mm-hmm.
1: But when it doesn't work, you're really bailing out the other team.
2: Yeah.
1: And it didn't work in game one. It fell apart in game two. Like, if you're, if and I think it'll be another tight game tonight.
2: Yeah.
1: But if they're in that position again, maybe don't let Wemby have the ball at the top of the key.
2: Yeah.
1: Maybe if you want to bring him out there, maybe set him up to be the screen in a screen and roll.
0: Look, if he can't go to the rim, give the ball to Harper. He can get to the rim.
1: Wemby can get to the rim.
0: I know, but he didn't. You're right. It makes no sense.
1: He doesn't even have to get to the rim, if you know what I'm saying.
0: Get to the free throw line and then finger roll it.
1: That's all it is. Go George Gervin on him,
0: yeah,
1: you know?
0: Absolutely. What else from that?
1: Lines are already forming outside of MSG to get in.
0: Speaking of lines, this morning it was 2.5. Now it's 1.5.
1: It moved.
0: Yeah, it moved.
1: Well, it's all hands on deck for the Spurs tonight.
2: Yeah.
1: Can I say something?
2: Please.
1: ESPN, whenever they run the little bottom third graphic on like SportsCenter or NBA Today.
2: Yes.
1: Spurs is all capitalized and Knicks, only the K is capitalized.
2: That's a continuity problem.
1: It's been bothering me all series. And I don't know why they've decided to go about it this way.
0: You know what? Now that you've mentioned it, that's going to bother me.
1: It's terrible.
0: I agree with you. You got to have some continuity here. That would be like anytime you mention the Knicks, just saying New York, but the Spurs, you say Spurs. You got to decide continuity. Do you want to?
1: I mean, look at this. Spurs is capitalized. Yeah. Knicks is not.
0: That's horrendous.
1: It doesn't make any sense.
0: They've been doing it all series?
1: All series long.
0: That's actually bad.
1: Yeah, I noticed it after game one.
2: No.
1: And that looks weird.
2: Now I can't.
1: And I forgot to bring it up.
0: Now I can't look away. Somebody else we haven't mentioned. Karl Anthony Towns has been playing phenomenally for the Knicks. I don't think he gets enough credit because we spent a lot of time looking at Jalen Brunson and how he's leading this team. But
1: okay,
0: so Cat's been pretty good.
1: Well, we give out an award for the best player in the finals.
0: If we're doing it after two games. All right, so you got to weigh. Brunson got 30, but I think he took 31. 50 shots to get there.
1: I think he took 31.
0: Okay. Towns had a 21 and 13, and he's passing the ball
1: and he's
0: well.
1: He's playing defense on Wemby.
0: I don't know if this is a hot take or not. If it were a two-game decision, I would give the MVP to Karl Anthony Towns.
1: Yeah, but Brunson's hit some shots, man.
0: Brunson will get it. Make no mistake. He will get the MVP. But you can make an argument for Karl Anthony Towns.
1: I agree with you, by the way.
0: Thank you. By the way, just

0: Jalen's 5-5. All right, that's
1: absolutely correct.
0: That's my 15 seconds. I'm done. I'm done with that.
1: Yeah, the Dallas Wings, they're crushing it this year.
0: I know.
1: They got that one, you know, the backcourt combo of Paige Beckers and her girlfriend.
0: Oh, yeah, that's right. They're on the same team.
1: What was her name?
0: From UConn. They both, they got drafted back-to-back years, yes?
1: Yeah, yeah, number one overall.
0: That concludes my knowledge.
1: 7-3 to start the season, though. I think they were tied for first.
0: Nice.
1: Yeah. Yeah, it is nice, Craig.
0: Solid. The Stanley Cup resumes tomorrow.
1: Now, that's who I'll be a WNBA fan of, the Dallas Wings.
0: Because of the...
1: Just to go anti-Caitlin Clark. Because I went anti-Caitlin Clark with Angel Reese.
0: Yeah.
1: That's a tough one.
0: Me bounce.
1: Yeah, I saw a stat last week that she's the only player in the NBA or WNBA through 10 games to not... Or to play like a minimum minutes and not have a field goal outside of 5 feet.
0: Yeah, that checks out. Like, game on the line, you need a half quarter at the buzzer. She's not taking the shot.
1: No, Paige Beckers.
0: Stanley Cup Game 4 resuming tomorrow. The Golden Knights had a 4-0 lead Saturday. They blew the 4-0 lead. We went double overtime. Then they won 5-4 on a goal that was... kicked or bounced backwards and into the net. They are up 2-1 in that series. Meanwhile, I don't often say this. I don't want to say this. Tough weekend for our beloved Everblades in the Kelly Cup final. They're in a 0-2 hole. I don't think in the time I've been down here, they've had two games like this back-to-back. They've been outscored 11-2. The hard part, after game one, losing 6-0, and then 17 seconds into game two, they were down. So, very uncharacteristic. Kansas City has been great all season. They look like they've been legitimately great all season. However, big chance to turn it around. A critical game three Wednesday night, Hertz Arena. So, Game 3, 4, and 5 will be at Hertz. Tickets still available. We just gave some away. Game 3, Wednesday. Game 4, Friday. And we're going to go in that, if necessary, Ken. It is necessary. Well, we need a Game 5 Saturday at Hertz Arena as well. So, a lot of ex-Blades on Kansas City, like Bobo Carpenter and company. So... we wish them luck. We need a boisterous, loud, crazy crowd. Help the boys out on Wednesday night. All right.
1: This is interesting. I just came across this tweet from The Dogs, a Cleveland Browns podcast on Twitter.
0: All right. I'm listening.
1: So every number between 0 and 19 is currently accounted for on the Cleveland Browns roster.
0: Yeah.
1: Which, it's not a big deal, except it is, because Dylan Gabriel does not have a number. He gave number 8 to Jared Verse.
0: Correct.
1: All the other quarterback numbers are taken right now.
0: Okay.
1: And what are we going to do? This isn't college where you can roll a quarterback out there with number 47 like Bear Bachmeyer for BYU.
0: Yeah.
1: We got rules here.
0: Well, one of two things are going to happen. Dylan Gabriel's not going to be on the 53-man roster or the practice squad. He's going to get cut. Or one of these other guys, 0 through 19, not named Jared Verse, will also get cut, and that number will be available.
1: So the only... So like Talen Green, the rookie quarterback that they drafted,
0: yeah,
1: he's number 15. So you figure one of those two guys make it?
0: Wow, he's got a number...
1: And the only number that's not taken right now is number 14, but that's retired, of course.
0: It's Brent Sype?
1: Otto Graham.
0: Oh, yeah.
1: The original OG.
0: Yeah. Otto. That's a name you don't hear anymore.
1: No, had a uncle who named a dog Otto one time.
0: That's a great dog name. I got to be honest.
1: Good dog name, bad dog.
0: Oh, was he?
1: Yeah, not a bad dog. Very protective. and I didn't see him enough.
2: Yeah.
1: So he always scared me.
2: Oh, yeah. What kind of dog?
1: I don't know. Big black one.
2: German Shepherd type?
1: No, it was

0: puffier, but he was a puffier. Mean son of a gun.
1: Okay. All right. Otto. If you missed the other...
0: And Tyrann Mathieu is wanting to get back into college football now as well.
1: As what?
0: He said he only used 2 of his 4 years of eligibility, so now that Brandon Sorsby is allowed to come back, he wants to play. Kenny Dillingham has said, you can come play for Arizona State if you want.
1: Sure. That checks out. But let me get you caught up on that, everybody, because I almost said this was an earthquake in news, but then we had an earthquake today, so I don't think that's a fair comparison. But Brandon Sorsby, he's the one that was, when he was at Indiana, was betting on Indiana football games. We know he made at least 40 bets on Indiana. He didn't play in any of the games he bet on, if that matters to you. Totaled $90,000 in bets over 4 years. After he left Indiana and Tom Allen, he transferred to Cincinnati. Went to Cincinnati, had a name, image, and likeness deal. Decided after last year to leave Cincinnati and go to Texas Tech. Cincinnati says, hey, we got a contract. You just broke it. There's an out clause that costs you $1 million. So they're suing him for that. He goes to Texas Tech. He's got a $5 million name, image, and likeness deal to play at Texas Tech. They're all excited about it. But then the gambling story came out. Well, guess what? NCAA rules written in stone. You gamble on NCAA football as a football player, you're out. Your eligibility's done. So Texas Tech appealed on his behalf Friday. The NCAA said, sorry, you're out. Get yourself ready for the supplemental draft. Today, a judge, like a real judge in a court, said, not so fast, NCAA. If this kid isn't allowed to play and earn his $5 million, that will do irreparable damage. We're gonna let him play, says the judge. Now, part of the deal, the proposition from Sorsby's lawyers were, hey, let him play. We'll do a self-imposed Sharon Moore-type suspension for 2 games. Let him play. And that's where we're at today. The NCAA is toothless. The judge just overrode the NCAA. People are upset about it. People are defending the NCAA. Like, look, these are the rules. A judge just can't come in and say, what are we doing here? Big 12 ADs are actually considering not playing Texas Tech this year. Would that be a forfeit? Would that be just the game never happened?
0: I just saw a quote from an anonymous Big 12 coach who compared Texas Tech to being the Joker this year.
1: Oh.
0: Says if you're going to fight Joker, you want him to have both arms. Oh. So we want to play against Sorsby.
1: Oh, okay.
0: All just right. Once again, more ADs and head coaches that aren't on the same page across college football.
1: And the NCAA with no power whatsoever.
0: No.
1: And the one thing they do well, they just ruined by expanding the NCAA basketball tournament from 68 to 76 teams. So there you have it. That was the big news today around college football. If you would like to jump on, our phone number is 239-479-5551. Also our text number as well. I'll get caught up on that as well as we continue through a Monday. Think about Mondays. You dread Monday after a weekend. It's almost over. You're on your way home. You're good to go. Craig Sheeman and Company on the Fan, Southwest Florida Sports Authority.

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11: here we go. Bottom of the hour on a Monday. Grand Poobah, I see you on a text line. You got a new number. You're in. I got you. Candy Crush. Got a small fender bender. Is that on you or somebody else? Daniels, eastbound, just before 6 Mile, left-hand lane, three vehicles involved. Oh, okay. Gotcha. Thank you. Traffic and weather together. It's sunny and hot, and the traffic on Daniels.
12: That's not a busy place normally anyway, so that's good.
11: By the way, they are shutting down Daniels and 75 in 2.5 hours, 8 o'clock.
12: Oh, really?
11: Yeah.
12: Oh.
11: I guess it's just going to be nightly now until they get the, because they're doing the whole diamond thing over there.
12: Diverging diamond.
11: Yeah. Yeah.
12: Game changer in civil engineering.
11: Yeah.
12: And traffic flow.
11: And yeah, we're just going to have them all up and down I-75 before we're all said and done.
12: It's good. It's good.
11: So, yeah. Be aware of that.
12: All of the exits will be done by 2050.
11: I'll be done by 2050. let's see here. Hall of Famer. What's he got up? Just crossed into Hardy County, 3/5 of the way home. Ah, he's been traveling. He's on his way home. Let's see here. Traffic Hero. He's listening at the app. He won some tickets recently, right? We got a Rays game tonight?
12: No, not tonight.
11: Oh. Well, he's there now.
12: No, the only Rays games we give away tickets to, well, not only, but all the weekend and Friday night games.
11: Okay. Well, then he got him on his own. By the way, the Tigers smoked the Rays this weekend. I don't know what's up with that.
12: Yeah, you know, it's that time of the year where I'm not paying attention to baseball. Oh. One of the rock guy, Roach, popped his head in here earlier today.
11: Yeah.
12: It's like, yeah, how about my Braves?
11: Yeah.
12: I just looked at him like, yeah, how about your Braves?
11: See, he lives and dies.
12: I said, what'd they do? Mm. It's like, we got 43 wins, man. I said, okay, good for you guys.
11: First one at 50.
12: Are they at 50?
11: No, they're
12: at a lot. No. I don't know what it was exactly, but I know that they're at a lot.
11: I'm at
12: 45.
11: I'm at 56 wins. I have more wins than the Braves right now.
12: You've played fewer games than the Braves. Braves are 45 and 21.
11: I'm 56 and 43 since January 1st.
12: You've played ATS. More games.
11: Yeah. Well, I'm still a winner.
12: Yeah, I'm not taking that away from you. Feels it's like just to compare. They have a 682 win percentage in baseball. Is your baseball win percentage higher than that?
11: Actually, it is.
12: Okay.
11: I won again on Friday. Took a big bite. The over was over-under was 12. I took the over. I
12: believe there were 16 runs scored in that game.
11: Exactly.
12: I think it was 9-7.
11: Exactly. In 10 innings.
12: Yeah. Well, good job.
11: Thank you. Disgruntled Bulls fan says Abdul Carter limped away from practice today.
12: Yeah, from what I read, their team's not concerned about it or anything like that. They'll be fine.
11: Let's see here. Pittsburgh John. Oh, is this the quote you read from the Big 12 football coach?
12: About the Joker?
11: Yeah.
12: If we play the Joker, we want him to have both of his arms or something like that?
11: This is a different one from an anonymous Big 12 coach. If this is a precedent, then I owe it to my players to bring in people from Las Vegas to teach us how to gamble. Also, they do it better. Then collectively, we need to decide which games we will play hard in to cover the spread and which ones we don't.
12: Wow.
11: I'm supposed to do what's best for my players, and in that case, they would be able to make a lot of money betting on our games. That's the precedent for me.
12: Wow. Here's the quote via Pete Nakos, unnamed Big 12 coach. Quote, if you're going to play the Joker, you don't want to play the Joker without its arm. I want to play the villain. Mm. Well, Texas Tech is the villain of college football now.
11: They are. They are.
12: Through their doing, the judges doing, whoever's doing, they are now the bad guy.
11: Yeah, they are.
12: In college football, especially in the Big 12. They already were in the Big 12.
11: Yeah.
12: Well, they were the closest thing to an SEC or a Big 10 school in terms of how much money they spent.
11: They're a relative newcomer on the money scene, and it has paid dividends. They made the playoffs last year. Looked like they were heading there again this year.
12: If I were Steve Sarkisian, I would I'd get my favorite reporter for the Austin Journal or whatever the newspaper is, and there'd be a big headline tomorrow: Texas OK playing Texas Tech to start the season.
11: Oh, okay.
12: Yeah, like now that Sorsby can't play that week one game. All right, Texas Tech, we'll play you.
11: Christian Abilene, you're out. Texas, you're in. Dutch Oven. Been listening today, guys. Just want to thank Chris for the email with my blade tickets. There you go.
12: You got them. I'm glad to hear that.
11: Glad that's all working out. Dolphin Tail. Let's see here. All right. That's a long text. All right. He's unhappy. He's the only one so far unhappy with your, the president shouldn't be allowed at a basketball game like this tonight.
12: Oh, you're not happy with that?
11: He's taking, yeah.
12: Man,
11: he's criticized your political take.
12: It was not
11: a political take.
12: He criticized my political beliefs?
11: Yes.
12: Man, what am I going to do now? Come on.
11: For those who don't know, here's what's going down in New York.
12: Madison I got Square one thing Garden. For you before we go to break as okay. well.
11: Madison Square Garden seats what? I don't know, 17,000?
12: Nah, it's called 20.
11: Okay. 20,000 people. We know a couple of front row tickets just went for $1 million. Back row tickets, $10,000. First finals game at Madison Square Garden since 1999. The president is going. That's going to be, this isn't like a big wide open football arena. We could sneak him into a suite. So a lot of security. The only part that Chris has a beef with is causing the everyday fan that can't afford the $10,000 seats. They can't hang out in their usual outside the arena collective and then have a watch party.
12: Correct.
11: Now, I believe they're going to have one a few blocks away, but nevertheless, Chris is a man of the people, and he spoke passionately about that earlier.
12: Yeah, and who was that texter?
11: This one that is Dolphin Tail is
12: And Dolphin Tail doesn't like that I look out for the people. He'd prefer Donald Trump go to a basketball game than all the Knicks fans go enjoy the Knicks being in the NBA Finals. Okay, I don't really care about that. I told you last week my window doesn't work anymore
11: on your car.
12: My car,
11: yes,
12: right. My driver side.
11: Well, that's the important one. That's the drive.
12: The other three all work,
11: unless you want to do the seat behind the window behind you. Say, hey, just throw it in there.
12: So on the way home from golf on Saturday, I was hungry.
11: Yeah,
12: needed something quick. So I was like, you know what? I really want Culver's.
11: Okay.
12: So I'm gonna just I went and parked at Culver's.
11: Got in.
12: When
11: I
12: walked in.
11: Okay. Got some exercise before you ate the Culver's. That's good.
12: I hadn't had lunch. That's important for this part of the story, though.
11: So you got the side cheeseburger.
12: Okay,
11: with
12: so hold
11: cheeseburger.
12: On, hold on, hold on.
11: Okay, I'll shut up.
12: I knew I wanted the Butterburger with cheese.
11: Yeah.
12: Right?
11: Sure.
12: That's just a standard order.
11: Why not?
12: I opted for the side of cheese curds, not the side of French fries, because I enjoy cheese curds.
11: Mm-hmm.
12: But I thought to myself, that's not going to be enough.
11: Right.
12: So as I'm in line, I'm like, you're going to seem like a real fatty ordering two entrees when they see it's just you.
11: Yeah, but you could be picking up for something.
12: Well, so you know what I did?
11: What?
12: I pulled out my phone,
11: mm-hmm.
12: and I made my order for the double Butterburger with cheese.
11: Yeah.
12: Sub the fries for the cheese curds.
11: Mm-hmm.
12: Then I pulled out my phone as if I were reading a text message, and I said, and she'll have the jalapeno chicken sandwich. No drink or no fries with that one. I thought it was a pretty smooth way for me to play it off that I'm a fatty, but they don't know that I'm a fatty.
11: So next time I see Sam, I'm going to say, how is that? Was it jalapeno chicken?
12: Yeah.
11: I have no idea what I'm talking about.
12: I had this wave come over me in the line like they're gonna be laughing at you when they're putting this order together.
11: When you started this story, I kind of thought where this was going, and I was in my mind, I thought you actually spoke to your phone.
12: No.
11: Like your wife. Oh, and what do you want, honey?
12: No, pulled up the phone like I was reading a text.
11: That's the same thing.
12: like actually pulled up the text screen. Just in case they were peeking over, had some wandering eyes.
11: And you actually said the words, and she'll have. Patriot Eddie says he's done the same thing.
12: Yeah.
11: Rainmaker Chris, flaunt your fatness, never shame it.
12: Because when you're in your car ordering through the speaker box, like it doesn't matter.
11: No.
12: Nobody knows how many people are in the car.
11: Did you get a the what do they call the ice cream? I did a concrete mixer.
12: You did.
11: You failed to mention that.
12: I did both.
11: And who was that for? And the boys will have two concrete mixers, please.
12: That was also for me. We did the chocolate base with the cookie dough and the brownie bites.
11: Oh, large.
12: No, I didn't specify. So whatever the.
11: It was.
12: I don't know, yay big.
11: So you got the butter burger, the jalapeno chicken sandwich.
12: Yep.
11: Cheese curds and a concrete mixer.
12: Correct. Now, this was at like 4:30.
11: The in-between time.
12: So I had the burger when I got home with the cheese curds.
11: Yeah.
12: I put the chicken sandwich away. I didn't have the chicken sandwich till probably 9.
11: You didn't house it all at once.
12: Yeah, so probably 9.
11: Okay.
12: And then the mixer went down in between the two.
11: Have you weighed yourself this morning by any chance?
12: No, that also doesn't factor in the 3 dozen cookies that I got from Publix that's almost gone.
11: 3 dozen?
12: It's 2 dozen or 3 dozen. It's the row of sugar cookies and then another row of chocolate chip cookies. Maybe it's 2 dozen.
11: I'm familiar with the package.
12: Yeah, I did that Sunday. That was all one day. Because, you know, you walk by and then you grab like 3 cookies and you eat them.
11: Uh-huh.
12: And then you walk by 20 minutes later. It's like, well, I'm going to grab another 3 cookies.
11: Yeah.
12: Or 4 cookies. Because there were 2 different types. So you can't have 1 sugar and 2 chocolate chip. You have to have 2 and 2. So it just messed with me all day.
11: Yeah.
12: I got 3 left at home.
11: I can't even make fun of you because I tried something exotic. I was tired of the, I was in Whole Foods. What time we got left?
12: Yeah, you got a minute.
11: Okay. I went by the old dessert section. Maybe I'll get some of their homemade chocolate chip cookies or something. But this time,
12: oh, with the brown butter, those are so good.
11: Those are really good. I decided, yeah. But I've gotten those the last couple times, so I decided I want to try something different because right next to them were the squares of, it was some kind of coconut butterscotch on a cookie kind of thing. It was exotic.
12: Okay.
11: It was delightful.
12: Yeah.
11: Not
12: a big butterscotch guy.
11: I'm not either. Yeah. I can't remember the last time I had a butterscotch, but this, I didn't want to go with the chocolate chip cookie because I've done it like every, frequently. Just wanted to mix it up a little bit.
12: It's like power football, like chocolate chip cookie. It always plays.
11: Yeah, and you know what?
12: I can go back
11: to it next week, so it's no big deal. All right, what you got? I had another winner. Chris had another winner. We closed out the week very well. I got another one tonight. Chris has another one tonight. What you got? It's sponsorable. It's next. Craig Schumann and Company on The Fan, Southwest Florida Sports Authority.
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13: When you think about certain players at certain positions, they're getting hit on every single play. 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But I would be reaching out to him, and here's your jersey, and your locker is still here.
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14: If voters say yes to ending property taxes, the city of Fort Myers may have to find another funding source. Could scooters be the answer? The story tonight on Wink News. Lee Health has a new CEO, Ben Spence, replaces Dr. Larry Antonucci, who announced his retirement from the organization back in December. Spence had been the chief operating officer at Lee Health. Dr. Antonucci will be around the hospitals until the end of September, and Spence takes over as the new CEO on October 1st. Starting June 15th, Collier Domestic Animal Services is changing its weekend hours to close at 5 p.m. Stray holds are also changing. Pets with ID will be held for 5 days, but unidentified pets will now be held for just 2 days. Collier DAS suggests getting your pet microchipped. I'm Lois Tomey. Wink News. First, fair, everywhere.
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0: night took the over 12 rounds. Brewers Rockies, it was 9-7 after 10 innings. And I've matched my high water marks for the year. 20 games above 500 in baseball, 13 games above 500 overall, 18 games above 500 since we've moved to this building. Only 8 games on the MLB slate tonight. Boston, Tampa, about ready to get underway. The number's 8. I'll take the over. Got a couple of high ERAs going on the hill. Boston, Tampa, over 8.
1: All right, winner on Friday with the Knicks. They come back and win. We cover. I am now 52-45 on the year. I'm going to go baseball tonight. I could see either team winning on the court tonight. So let's go with the Brewers. They're a big favorite over the A's, -150, but -150 plays.
0: Yes, it
1: give
0: does.
1: Me the Milwaukee Brewers.
0: All right, good luck on that. Vomit the ball, 50-39 tonight. And it says, give me the Spurs at +1.5. All right. That game starts at 8 o'clock tonight, and we'll be talking about it tomorrow. So we'll see how that one goes. With a lot going on at Madison Square Garden. That'll do it for Chris Beasley. I'm Craig Sheeman. Kudos to me. I'm not a system guy. I am the system. Have yourself a great night. Talk to you tomorrow. God bless America and Southwest Florida.
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13: 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Gavin's now has three locations on San Carlos Boulevard in Fort Myers, on Nicholas Parkway in Northwest Cape Coral, and in Santini Plaza on Fort Myers Beach. Take it from me, Chris. It's gotta be Gavin's.
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17: Knicks and Spurs tonight for Madison Square Garden in Game 3 of the NBA Finals. Gets underway at 8:30 Eastern Time. Knicks up 2-0 in the series. The Atlanta Hawks today gave head coach Quinn Snyder a contract extension. Raptors did the same with GM Bobby Webster, who was promoted to executive vice president. Texas Tech quarterback Brendan Sorsby is eligible to play college football again after a judge granted a temporary injunction in his lawsuit against the NCAA. It was the NCAA who had ruled Sorsby ineligible last month after it was discovered he placed bets on sporting events, including games where he was a member of the team competing. Big 12 Commissioner Brett Yormark has released a statement expressing great concern over the ruling and said they expect an appeal by the NCAA within the next 24 to 48 hours. In college baseball, Oklahoma swept Kansas to advance to the College World Series. Alabama did the same with St. John's as the Crimson Tide are headed to Omaha for the first time since 1999. Kansas City Chiefs signed corner Lecharius Sneed. I'm Dan Beyer.
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23: Will you please stop it?
18: 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What? Here's Covino and Rich.
22: Oh, yeah. CNR, the masters of the Fox Sports Radio universe.
20: Yeah, buddy. And we have the power. Covino and Rich, Fox Sports Radio. Rich is the Fisto of the show.
24: Well, you know what? Maybe the movie would have done better if you didn't wear that furry Speedo He-Man style.
20: It's a loincloth, Rich, because I'm a barbarian.
24: Can I tell you? Prince Adam. So not cool. He-Man cool.
20: Yes, I agree with that. See, we agree on some things. Covino and Rich, we agree. We're the worldwide leaders of nonsense. The best show on radio, according to us. CNR on FSR. Thanks for being part of it. Danny G, Ryan, Dan Beyer, and you, Fox Sports Radio Nation. Let's rock out. Hope you had a nice weekend. We're super pumped about Game 3 tonight. We're super pumped about giving away some prizes, playing a game here on the show. We got Big Poppy Trivia on this Monday, a Monday edition of Big Poppy Baseball Trivia. It's multiple choice, your chance to win the summer grilling apron, the summer prize pack with the koozies and everything.
24: Ooh, by the way, you said the grilling. Could I tell the world that over the weekend, for the first time, I used my flat top, not my Bosworth. Though I should nickname it my boss. I got the flat top griddle barbecue.
20: Yeah.
24: If anyone has any good suggestions, I made Philly cheesesteaks. I made omelets Saturday morning. Ooh, so
20: Benihana?
24: Dude, I want to learn some tricks, dude. I'm just saying, if you got some good griddle suggestions, hit me up at Rich Davis. Now, tonight, Covino, as everyone's getting ready for NBA Finals Game 3, I think we could all agree the excitement's there. It's awesome.
20: I'll agree with this. Donald Trump is ruining the fan experience for Game 3. New Yorkers have waited so long to let loose, and security's everywhere ruining the vibe. So I will admit, he's the president. He has every right. He's a New Yorker. I get it. But it's ruining it for the fans. That's not a political statement. I'm saying Donald Trump's ruining the game right now for the fans. And I do agree that anything could happen. And no one's rooting against greatness. I want to make this thing clear. Although I think the Knicks are looking great, and I think they got it. I don't see them like playing any lighter being at the Garden or being at home up two games. No one's rooting against Wemby. In reality, he's a 22-year-old kid. So I'm not rooting for the kid to crumble. If he has a big game and he steps up, man, what a great story. Good for him. Man. I just don't see the Knicks losing. And I don't see it being because of any of these outside distractions.
24: You said the Knicks playing lighter. Well, speaking of which, if you got to go to number two, be sure to bring the number one product in clean. Dude wipes. Look at that tie-in.
20: Nice.
24: Why? It's simple. 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Now, I mentioned a dilemma I had for tonight, Cove.
20: Well, we got one more phone call about the game. Oh. And I can't wait to hear about this dilemma. Who we got, Danny G?
0: Let's wrap that topic with Alex in El Paso.
20: What up? Alex from the Paso. What up, buddy?
24: Hey, what's up, man?
1: Second time caller. Hey, man, you know, Wemby just has to be on it today. How he looked in San Antonio at home with New York there. I mean, God, I'm just a small fraction of how many people, how many New Yorkers you had out there. They were already in his head. I mean, him missing free throws, he blew my prop line. it just was no good, no good. He needs to turn it up tonight. De'Aaron Fox needs to be on one. There's just no way I see the Spurs winning this one. I see Knicks in four, man.
20: Yeah. You know what? I just saw Wemby walking in, though, and he did look confident and cool. He had a cool denim jacket on. Like, he looks cool, man, rooting for him. He's a young, young man. And I really, truly believe his greatness is on its way. Just like we brought up Shaq before. He got swept his first one. Mm-hmm. It didn't stop him from being great, and I don't see it stopping Wemby in the future. He's young. Keep it in perspective.
24: I also said the greats like Michael and Kobe had some of their best performances at Madison Square Garden. It's a great place for road players to leave their mark. And Casey hit us up and he goes, bench players are going to be the key tonight. And historically, bench players always do better at home. I don't know that, but I will say no team has ever come back down 2-0. Let's make it a series, Spurs. And the cool part about sports, Covino, and I know this is obvious, but the coolest part about sports is we can speculate, have these silly, fun debates and conversations. But we always get to see it unfold, and who knows who's right, but in, 3 o'clock West Coast time, in 5 hours from now, we'll have our answers. One of us is right,
20: but it's not about right or wrong. About these outside distractions are going to play no factor at all in what happens tonight. And if the Spurs win, it's because they won. It's not because Trump was there. It's not because tickets were expensive. It's not because some stupid bag wasn't allowed in. You know what I mean?
24: I'm just saying, the cool part about sports is that guys like you and I and people on podcasts and radio everywhere speculate things, and it's cool that a lot of times speculation results in nothing. BS, like you're just having a circular conversation.
20: That is true.
24: We could have this fun conversation, Danny G, and in 5 hours, we'll find out.
20: You know what else is great? How it unifies people, man, unites people, because there's a lot of chatter in New York about how everyone's been so polite and pumped about it. Like, New York has really come together, and like everyone's like waving to each other. Remember after 9/11, Rich, when New York came together for like a few months, everybody loved each other and like, yeah, man, we're supposed to be one and a country together. The Knicks have brought the city together in a way where it hasn't been in a long time.
24: Well,
20: so it's really nice.
0: Yeah, just over 2 hours away, and I can't wait. And Rich, I was going to say, the difference with it unfolding, we all get to watch it, you don't.
24: Yeah, guys, here's the crappy rub. My kid, I'm the manager, I'm the Tony La Russa, I'm the Buck Showalter, I'm the Joe Torre of this squad of 6-year-old All-Stars, and let me just say, West Hills Baseball, 6U All-Stars, they're little kids, dude. They're playing out of their mind right now. They're beating some of these little robotic travel ball squads. And tonight, we play for the gold in the Newberry Park tournament. The crappy part about that is the game starts right after our show. I got to head over there to get there for first pitch. So here's my question to you guys, Fox Sports Radio Nation. My kid's most important, but I want to watch this game. Are you A, checking on your phone in between innings? Are you watching on, you have like the phone up in the dugout, but the kids don't want or need that distraction. It's about them. Or do I tell the parents, bah, bah, bah, bah, I don't want to hear a score. I don't hear an update. La, la, la, la, la, la, la. And DVR it and just turn my notifications off, go home and watch it like 2 hours later.
2: That's tough in today's world because you know you're going to be looking at your phone without even thinking about it because that's just what we do as people now. It's part of just our regular habit. Comedian Mikey Williams hit us up. What up, comedian Mikey Williams? Again, the live chat's popping. We're streaming live. You could watch what you hear at Covino and Rich FSR on YouTube, at Covino and Rich FSR. He goes, this is Mike. Oh, he's just saying that he has ball knowledge. Sorry, I lost my comment here. Here it is. Casey 576 says, Rich, watch the game on your phone. And when your kid comes to bat, you pay full attention.
24: I'm the manager. I can't manager. Watch my phone.
2: Steelers says DVR and have one earbud in and DVR it.
24: Yeah, it's one of those tricky ones because it's like, of course I want to be locked in, but I'm involved. So I say you forfeit
0: the game.
24: Danny, I genuinely think I may say to the parents ahead of time, like, hey, listen, guess what? Coach wants to watch a Knicks game. Spurs game when I get home tonight, don't let me know what happened. I think if I just go to the bleachers and be like, hey, parents, don't say anything. Don't be like, hey, Knicks are up or Spurs are up. Just shh. You don't think I can get away with that?
2: Ashley Riolo hits us up. She goes, very risky, Rich. Someone's going to accidentally spoil the game for you if it's a good game. Lisa says, between innings, I think you could glance quickly for an update.
24: Yeah, but of course, I'm saying, like, I don't like that. I want to almost watch it, so I almost feel like my dad's the master at this. But you know what? My dad's also retired and doesn't, like, hang around random people. So my dad will be like, oh, my wife and I watched a movie, and then I watched the Mets game or the Knicks game on delay. And I'm like, yeah, you can. You're 70, and you have no one to bother you. It's one of those, what do I do? So...
2: JC says, call in sick and find a dad to step in tonight.
24: Nah, I love it, dude. Those kids bring me a lot of joy, man. But
2: Dan Beyer has a suggestion for you.
24: I just wish it wasn't during, tonight. What's up, DB?
3: I would follow the scores. So yeah. You just have an idea. You don't have to check every, but still tape the game. So then you can go back, and if there's a turning point, let's say the Spurs are leading and all of a sudden the Knicks lead, that's the key point of the game. You don't need to kind of know what happens unless there's an injury up front. But then you're like, oh, I better watch the second and third quarter here to see what happens.
2: Yeah,
3: and
2: you're going to want to see it with your own eyes, Rich, if something turns around real quick or something happens. Dan's right about that.
24: You know what, Cove? Second half, I'll be fine because the game, my kid's game starts at 5. What's tip-off? 5:15 after all the bells and whistles?
0: A little bit after 5:30 West Coast time.
24: Oh, perfect. So
2: you're going to want to watch the last few minutes of the game. If it's as close ones have been, you're going to want to watch it.
24: Cove, these six-year-old kid games are an hour 15 ball drop, meaning like from 5 o'clock, 6:15, my kid's game's over. Like, that's it. Like, game, right? So, all right, I'll be good for the second half. All right, cool. All right, yeah.
2: You know what's also wild is how Rich talks about stuff like this all the time. We're talking about six-year-old kids. How is Rich going to be when these games actually matter at a higher level? Like high school, junior high?
24: They'll never matter.
2: This guy's going to, like, spin out of his chair. I just don't understand.
24: They'll never matter, but I read something that I think was really cool about kids in sports,
2: but they matter more than they do when they're six.
24: I don't think they do, and I'll tell you why.
2: Yes, of course they do.
24: None of the, unless they're pros, one, like 0.00 whatever, 1% of kids will make the bigs. But I read something.
2: Doesn't matter. Half these kids pick their nose and can't even wipe their own behind. You know, so of course it's going to matter more when they're in junior high and high school.
24: Should I bring dude wipes?
2: Yeah. Don't coach them on that, Rich. I might go a little too far.
24: So I was going to say, I read something that I thought was really cool. It said, 0.0001% of these kids are going to make it to the bigs. But you want to give them confidence as a little boy, as a young man, to think they can. And that confidence will bring them through life. Example, Exhibit A, Steve Covino, who I do a show with every day. Your 27 Little League home runs make you the pompous dope you are today.
20: Yeah, but it didn't stop at 27 Little League home runs. That's like a fun thing, and we roll with it. You know, I carried that in every level of play, and the high school games mattered a lot more to me. And that's the truth. So let's go to the phones real quick. We actually have someone on phones. 877-99-5.
24: Giving kids confidence at a young age, to me, is what kids sports are all about.
20: It does stay with you. There's no doubt about that.
24: And watching these little boys horse around and, like, you know, just bond with other little kids. I think it's
20: guess when I was hitting those Little League home runs, since you brought them up. Mm. When I was 10, 11, 12. Yeah. These kids are six, bro. Six. They don't know their left hand from their right hand.
24: But
20: they don't know how to tie their shoes.
24: Could I tell you? I freaking love them, though. I love them.
20: I'm not saying you don't love them. I'm saying it doesn't matter. A diddly squad. It doesn't.
24: No, it doesn't matter if they win or lose, but being there for them and having fun with them, that's the fun.
20: Of course. You know. There's no doubt that it's fun for everybody. But I'm saying if this is consuming your thoughts and your decisions at six, you're going to be unbearable, unsufferable.
24: Oh, no.
20: At 10, 11, 12, or even older.
24: Want me to tell you why? Because I'm going to tap out.
20: I don't think you will. Because you're such a people-pleasing ninny that you're going to absolutely be like strong-armed into sticking it out. No doubt.
24: Can I tell you? No, you just nailed it. I'm a people-pleaser, and all the parents love Coach Rich now. When all of a sudden I have to bench kids and who's pitching, who's this and that, then I think I can't handle that. That would... right now it's easy because I'm having just fun. You know how it is.
20: Yeah, but you're competitive. 9, 10, 11, 12, I don't think you'll want to bail on these kids if you continue, being that guy. A few phone calls and questions in regards to the dilemma, because Rich isn't the only one that faces these dilemmas. You know, life happens and you can't watch every game.
24: Cole, before forget my coaching and forget the Knicks, you and I have talked for years about whether it's Little League, Pop Warner football, basketball, whatever the kids play, that is their first introduction to camaraderie with other young men, other little boys. They find their place. It gives them confidence. Before, I bet you the confidence you had to talk to the first girl in your life was because you were confident with being a good little baseball player, I bet.
20: The confidence definitely sticks with you. I'll never debate that. It sets the foundation and forces you to find what you're good at. Absolutely, I stand by that.
24: Dude, there's a kid that's only six, and I feel like he lives off the confidence of a hit he got last year, because he was like, he hit the walk-off hit last year, and they call him walk-off Jackson, and the kid's going to go through his whole life with confidence because he thinks he's walk-off Jackson.
20: Walk-off Jackson. Funny how those names stick. But you know what? We got three phone calls. We got to make it quick because we got Big Poppy waiting in the lobby. All right, so we got a few people with some advice. Who do we got, Danny?
0: Let's start in Texas with Bob.
20: What up, Texas?
24: Yo, Bob. What up, Bobby?
4: I'm embarrassed for you. I truly am embarrassed for you because you compared yourself to Torrey and Showalter, and you're not locked in on this baseball game.
24: Oh, I'm locked in, dude. I have my lineup on pocket coach right here. I'm all locked, bro.
4: If you were truly locked in, this wouldn't be a discussion because this game is going to happen one time in this boy's life. And you're concerned about game three?
24: Dude, listen, my question had nothing to do with taking my focus. I asked the question, is this Bob?
20: Yeah, Texas Bob.
24: Bob, my question was, do I tell the parents to pipe down and DVR the game, or do I just check the score in between innings on my phone? Because I feel like that's half-assed. I don't even want to do that. I almost feel like I want to zone out and watch when I get home. But hey. Hey, Texas, don't worry. The Spurs got it anyway. It's my lock of the day.
0: Let's go to Illinois. Cody.
24: My parlay, 100 wins 300. Wemby, 25 or over, 10 rebounds, Spurs win.
20: What up, Cody?
5: Yeah, so I want to chime in on this here real quick. Mm-hmm. Diehard Packers fan here in Bears country.
24: Yeah.
5: Last year.
20: Oh, the old Indiana Bears?
5: Believe me, as a Packer fan, you know, people like to make fun of the stock sale every year. It's not so funny now, is it? Anywho, with that being said, I had a one-year-old birthday party on a Sunday last year. The Packers were playing the Browns. No big deal, right? I'll DVR it. I'll get back. I'll watch it later. I got word that they lost to Cleveland, of all teams. I was so mad. I didn't watch the rerun. and I had an hour and a half home in silence with my wife, who was not pleased. So,
0: yes,
24: yeah, it can affect your mood. Luckily, I'm the horse of the race. I want it to be a good series. I'm from New York. My wife's from Texas, but I don't know. I'm just rooting.
0: All right, quickly, let's wrap this up before we get to Poppy. Trevor in Waco.
24: What up, Trev?
6: Hey, guys, how you doing? Good talking to you again. Hey, real quick, I'll be quick. I coach here in Texas, and our 8U teams have a 1 hour and 15-minute time limit. So my suggestion to you would be follow updates on your phone, get home, and watch the third, maybe just the fourth quarter. That's when all the action in this series has been happening anyway.
24: I'll be honest. I think halftime, the game will be, my kid's game will be over at halftime. My wife could drive home, and I'll watch in the car. There you go. Boom. Solution.
2: I'm sorry. What did you say, Rich? I was watching walk-off Jackson highlights. I got distracted. My bad.
24: What? Dude, he's got a stroke that kid. Hey, right. he's batting sixth tonight, playing left center.
2: Well, speaking of strokes, guess what? And speaking of comebacks, there's a guy in the lobby that knows all about it. He's a really clutch player with a few World Series champions. His name is Big Poppy. 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
24: All right. 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
1: All right, FSR Security walking our broke poppy into the main studio.
0: Hey, Danny G.
1: Nice to see you.
0: Hey, you my dog. It's always nice to see me.
2: See hey, me? Poppy.
0: Hey, where's Pee-wee? I hear his voice.
2: Hey, what's up, Poppy?
0: Hey.
1: He's getting ready to drive really fast to Newberry Park, California for a baseball game he's managing.
0: Hey, Pee-wee, where are you at the pizzeria? Hey, Pee-wee, let me get a plain slice.
2: it's just a cool brick backdrop we have in the home studio.
0: Hey, great to see you, man. You go with me.
1: Pee-wee.
2: Hey, Poppy, you know all about comebacks. You think the Spurs are out of it?
0: Yes, because they're not the Red Sox 2004. We got lucky. Okay. We got so lucky because the Yankee Lou.
1: All right, let's meet all the contestants right now. One-time winner, Rich Davis. You see him if you're on the YouTube channel.
2: Hey, and what's up, guys?
1: Two-time winner, the leader in the clubhouse on all our other games, Dan Beyer.
0: I'm three-time winner, man. Three-time win.
1: Dan Beyer. Yeah.
0: Hey, Dan Beyer.
3: Hello.
0: Great to see you.
3: Great to see you, Big
0: Poppy.
3: Good
0: to see you.
1: And looking to win our new CNR prize pack on the studio lines. Brian in Seattle was the first.
0: Hey, Brian.
1: What up, B?
4: Hello.
1: What do you do for a living there in C-Town?
4: Dude, I call on Costco.
1: Oh, cool. All right, here are rules for Big Poppy Trivia. The first contestant with two correct answers is the champ. If there's a tie, we have a tiebreaker question. Your name is your buzzer, but you got to wait till all three possible answers are read. If there's two wrong answers in a row, we move on to the next question.
0: My name, Big Poppy.
1: Are you ready?
4: Yeah.
1: Play ball.
2: Here we go.
1: All right, round one.
0: It's very good to be here, and I could be here. Hey, you know Joe Carter? Joe Carter. He's the man. He go with me. What year were the Toronto Blue Jays added to the American League?
1: Ooh.
0: A, 1974, B, 1977, or C, 1979?
2: Rich.
0: Hey, I thought his name was Pee-wee.
2: No, it's Rich.
0: Okay.
2: 1977.
1: Yeah. Bam.
0: Hey.
2: There you go.
1: Rich gets on the board right away.
0: Hey, come on, Costco guy. You bring the boom. Yeah, let's go.
1: No penalty if you guess wrong, Brian. All right, we go to round two.
0: All right, round two. Big Poppy, I could be he. Who was the first player to hit a 40 home run in a C for both American League and National League?
1: In a season?
0: In a season.
1: Oh, okay.
0: A, Jimmy Fox, B, Dan Evans, or C, Beirut? You know Beirut?
1: Beirut.
4: We'll go B.
1: Brian says B, Daryl Evans. Yeah, bam! Halfway to a CNR prize pack.
0: Hey, Brian, you go with me, man.
1: Yeah, Evans did that for the Braves in 73 and then for the Tigers in 85.
0: Hey, Daryl Evans had that mustache.
1: Let's go to round three.
0: He looked like Bill Buckner. Remember Bill Buckner? He looked like Bill Buckner. Daryl Evans got that. Jim Knight had a mustache. They all had mustache.
1: Rich and Brian on the board as we go to round three.
2: Hey. That first question, I guess the 77 Blue Jays. Colin in Canada's right. I remembered it because I knew they were a new franchise, but they had 77 cent hot dog night. Remember that?
1: Yeah, we talked about that on our show.
0: Hey, Big Poppy, love the glizzy. I love it. And hey, you big wiener too.
2: Oh, that's funny.
0: Yeah, that's right. You big wiener.
2: All right.
1: Rich is going to wash that down with some Tom Brady coconut water.
2: Who doesn't want Tom Brady's? What does he call it?
1: Round three.
2: What is Brady calling it?
0: It's called the coconut. I forget.
2: Yeah.
0: Okay, round three. Hey, I was once quoted saying this about steroid testing. Hey, I was a very big guy in the first grade. I never needed any help with my muscles. B, they pick me every time. I don't know why. But all they're going to find is a lot of rice and beans. Hey, or C, hey, Big Mike, who doesn't run this play, he think like we all took their juice. What'd I say, Big Puppy?
4: Brian, I'll say A.
1: Brian says A for the win, and he's Brian. Right.
0: Yes. You champion, you come back. You like the Red Sox 2004 comeback.
1: does. Congratulations. You get the brand new summer grilling apron with the CNR logo. Unfortunately, the only bad part of the apron, it has both Covino and Rich's big faces on each pocket.
0: You need my face. You need my face.
1: Maybe we'll throw in a Poppy t-shirt.
0: See, yeah, because you're my dog, Brian. Hey, congratulations, Brian. You're the champion. Hey, Brian, you go with me, man. You okay?
4: Yeah, we're good.
0: Hey, you be here.
1: All right, congratulations. Yeah, he accidentally got turned down there.
0: Hey, you go with me,
1: he's
0: Brian.
1: He's turning up in Seattle right now, though.
2: Man. All right, buddy.
1: Thank you, Poppy.
0: Hey, go Knicks.
1: You're not a Knicks
0: fan.
1: Hey,
0: yeah, Big Poppy love the Knicks. They're my dogs. Hey, Big Poppy, adios.
1: Thank you. We'll see you next
2: Big
1: week.
2: Big Poppy don't like the Knicks. What are we doing?
3: Yo, Big Poppy said he's rooting for the Knicks, dude. He must have money on it. You think Big Poppy just wants his money, bro? You think he cares?
2: You think a guy that likes the Celtics who's a
3: Boston
2: guy?
3: He's got money. Look at you. You like now all of a sudden you're the Spurs fan because you got money on him. Just like Poppy. He's got money on the Knicks, I think. By the way, it was great to see Poppy, dude.
2: It's like the chicken egg thing. What came first? I bet on them because I have an instinct. I just feel like tonight is Wemby's night, bro. Tonight's Wemby's night.
3: Man.
2: By the way, that apron is a sweet giveaway. It does look like Covino and I are looking at your meat on the apron, unfortunately. We are on your left and right apron pocket, but we're both looking towards your junk. It's a great prize.
3: You cut a hole in it. Yeah.
1: Not with a belly. That hopefully you have a belly like I do enough to where their faces are on your stomach.
3: It's a nice looking apron for sure. Yeah. And your chance to win one. Well, you got to follow the podcast. That's one way, right? And if Danny G emails you, calls your name out, you leave a nice comment. That's one way. Or tomorrow, I think we'll do last one standing. We always got a game, always giving away prizes. Appreciate it. That's our way of saying thanks and let's have a great summer. Now let's go to the champion of last one standing, Danny Beyer. What's your update? That's right. DB.
5: Hello. I've got about three relatives and a few people back home that still call me Danny.
3: Danny.
5: Yes.
3: And me.
5: But they're still out there.
3: And Steve me by Camino. Mistake. Yes.
5: Yes. Yeah, absolutely. Spurs and Knicks tonight. Game 3 of the NBA Finals coming up at 8:30 Eastern time. Knicks up 2-0 in the series. It's at Madison Square Garden. I told you guys last hour that ticket data said that Game 3's ticket prices dropped by about 50% from 3 days ago. They're moving back up. So if you wanted to wait till the last minute, apparently that's not the best idea.
2: That strategy's not working?
5: Well, yeah. It could have earlier today, you could have gotten in at about $4,700, but now not a lot of tickets available. Darren Ravel, who runs the Collect website, said there were about... He saw 6 tickets that were available, like on a secondary site, with about $8,000 a piece.
2: Damn.
5: So, yeah, costly ticket for tonight's Game 3.
2: You're right. I just refreshed on StubHub. I know that's not the only one, but StubHub, literally within the last 20 minutes, was $5,000. Now, $6,400 is the cheapest one.
5: Sure. As we get closer and closer, now less than 2 hours away from tip-off. The big news of the day outside of Game 3 of the NBA Finals was the ruling by a Texas judge who... now has made Texas Tech quarterback Brendan Sorsby eligible to play college football. He granted a temporary injunction in Sorsby's lawsuit against the NCAA, as the NCAA had ruled Sorsby was ineligible last month after it was discovered he placed bets on sporting events, including games where he was a member of a participating team. Big 12 Commissioner Brett Yormark expressed great concern over the ruling, said they expect an appeal by the NCAA within the next 24 to 48 hours. That sounds great, but there are reports that an appeal by the NCAA may not be heard until after the college football season. College baseball, Oklahoma and Alabama punched their tickets to Omaha. They advanced to the College Baseball World Series. When you gotta go number two, be sure to bring the number one product in Clean Dude Wipes. 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Chiefs signed corner L'Jarius Sneed. A couple of years ago, they traded him to the Titans. Giants edge rusher Abdul Carter left today's minicamp with an injury, but it's not believed to be a serious injury. Jacoby Brissett going to report to mandatory minicamp for the Cardinals. He had been a holdout wanting a new deal. Guys, back to you.
3: Thank you, DB. Now, Rich, there's a few phone calls about what to do tonight in regards to the game. But when we talk these ticket prices, let's say you had $10,000, right? Let's say you had $5,000.
2: Yeah.
3: You wouldn't want to hold out and see if they won today just to see if you could be at game four to watch them win it? That's what I'm saying. Like, people are less hungry to go today as opposed to waiting and seeing and then use that money for tomorrow.
2: Nah, let me give you the skinny C. Let me give you the scoop. I'm on StubHub right now.
0: But there's definite truth to that.
2: The big bargain price, and I say bargain price facetiously, is game five in San Antonio. If you think the Knicks win what they call a gentleman's sweep, 5 games, 4-1, game five in San Antonio, that is Saturday night. Saturday night in San Antonio, if the Knicks split the next two, if the Knicks split today and Wednesday, Cove, right?
0: Mm-hmm.
2: Then they go back Saturday to San Antonio, and tickets are $1,800. So you could see the Knicks clinch game five, if you believe the Knicks got this, for $1,800. If this goes back to a game six at the Garden, let's say the Spurs win tonight, they split the next two, and it's 3-2, and you think the Knicks could clinch and win game six at the Garden. 12,000, the cheapest seat.
3: I think the Knicks could clinch, and I think the Spurs could clench their butt cheeks because they're playing nervous. We got some phone calls for you. 877-99 on Fox. Who do we got, Danny?
2: Yo, regular seats are $25,000 for game six. Not great seats, like high level, $20,000. Jesus.
1: Boise Bob has been holding. He wants to weigh in on Rich's dilemma tonight.
3: What up, Boise Bob?
2: What up, Boise Bob?
6: All right, Rich. As much as we see things the same way with the 49ers, the next time you refer to yourself as a manager, it's got to be like Ozzie Guillen or somebody. Like, how do you not lock in on a six-year-old's game?
2: Oh, yeah, I'm locked in, dude. I'm totally locked in. I think my question was, do I tell the parents to shut up and don't say anything? Or do I, like, I'm saying I'm not going to watch the game, but do I check the score at all, or do I wait until I get home or the car ride? That's the question, really. Like, do you even want to see the score sometimes, Covino, if you can't really watch, or do you want to just say, I'll look later?
3: I find it impossible to not look at my phone, so yeah. I know I'm going to find out, honestly.
2: Yeah.
3: One more, Danny G.
1: Oh, that's what we have time for now.
3: Oh, okay.
1: Not yeah. Bad.
3: So everybody on hold.
1: Yeah, we'll
3: hang
1: get to
3: tight.
1: It on the other side.
3: We'll get to you next and more Covino and Rich. There's a Jalen Brunson story. There's actually a lot to get to. So stick around. We got more CNR on FSR next. Now, the Cup has taken over the U.S. and only DraftKings has you fully covered.
2: Talk about another thing. We're talking about the NBA and all these other things. The Cup, dude.
3: Yeah. 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
12: If voters say yes to ending property taxes, the city of Fort Myers may have to find another funding source. Could scooters be the answer? The story tonight on Wink News. Lee Health has a new CEO, Ben Spence, replaces Dr. Larry Antonucci, who announced his retirement from the organization back in December. Spence had been the chief operating officer at Lee Health. Dr. Antonucci will be around the hospitals until the end of September, and Spence takes over as the new CEO on October 1st. Starting June 15th, Collier Domestic Animal Services is changing its weekend hours to close at 5 p.m. Stray holds are also changing. Pets with ID will be held for 5 days, but unidentified pets will now be held for just 2 days. Collier DAS suggests getting your pet microchipped. I'm Lois Tomey. Wink News. First, fair, everywhere.
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3: Now, Rich, there's a choose-your-own-adventure thing. You know what? We could do Jalen Brunson tomorrow because I'm sure we have lots of Knicks to talk about mañana.
2: Yeah, buddy.
3: And since you were talking about your kids earlier and your kids' baseball game, you're going to miss the game tonight.
2: Yeah.
3: Antonio Freeman, his son Alex Freeman, is on Team USA.
2: It all sort of ties together, yeah. Antonio Freeman said that he would give up his Super Bowl, or his Super Bowl would not mean nearly as much to him as if his son, Alex Freeman, who's on Team USA, somehow found a way to win the World Cup. And it begs the question, do you always put your kids' joy in front of your own? Do you put your family's joy in front of yours? And I can only imagine when you see some of those parents in the stands at a ball game, how much it means to them when they see their kid make their major league debut. Or you see Jalen Brunson's dad horsing around with Patrick Ewing on the, you know, court side, and they call over Jalen just to mess with him. Like, if your kid's out there and you know you've seen him play from the time he was 4 or 5 years old, I almost feel like that would mean more than your own accolades.
3: I'm not too surprised by this for two reasons. First of all, we're talking about a Super Bowl, and the other one's an international World Cup victory for Team USA. Like, the level of international pride is just a little more immense to me when it comes to that, even though we're bigger football, American football fans, right? So I understand that. I think it's bigger worldwide. But it's also his kid, so it's like a two-pronged doozy of, all you want as a parent is your kid's happiness. And that's not to downplay his own victories or whatever, but, I mean, I would want to see my kid happy. I think we all want our kids to do a little better than we did. I think our parents felt the same way about us.
2: You know, I have three examples that come to mind that I think are perfect, like Kurt Hennig. Perfect in every way. I think you want your kid, like you said, to be better than you, but you want to also achieve things. There's three examples in sports where it's like, yo, that dad laid it down in the bigs, but his kid was even better. And that is Bobby Bonds, Ken Griffey Sr., and Del Curry. Like, you want to add to the list? Like, dads who were great, but their kids were even better. And I feel like that's sort of what you would want. Like, yo, I was a stud, but my kid's even cooler.
3: Yeah, that's like the ultimate. Yeah.
2: Like I always thought it was funny how Prince Fielder and Cecil Fielder, they have like identical stats. Like, identical.
3: Like, 309 home runs, yeah, or something like that. I'll double check that. But yeah, exactly the same amount of home runs hit.
2: Like Bronny, right? I do think that while Bronny's doing his thing, I don't know. Like, you want your kid to be the better version of you, and no one's going to be LeBron, which is why, Danny, Covino, you guys would agree that...
3: Well, like, you wish for their happiness. Better or worse. Like, that's a weird way to look at things.
2: That's just sports. That's just, like, statistically. But I'm saying that...
3: By the way, 319 for Prince and Cecil Fielder. 319 home runs.
2: Cove, why do you think it's tough to be the kid of LeBron or Michael Jordan or the son of Tom Hanks or the son of anyone? When you're the son or daughter of someone... Like, we just played Billy Joel, right? Alexa Ray Joel is a beautiful musician. But guess what? She's not, unfortunately. She's not her dad.
3: Or her mom.
2: Like, there is something, like, unfortunate in a way about being the kid of someone so great. Being the son of someone great, though, you have the ability to maybe, like, try to match him. I know that's only statistic or career-wise. Because you're right. That's not the judge of a person. But there is something cool about the ones I mentioned. Barry Bonds, better than his dad, but his dad was great. Ken Griffey, better than senior. Del Curry, great NBA player. His son, Steph, and Seth. But, you know, like, that's the goal, right? Like, I always say, I want my kid to be a little cooler than me, a little more successful, a little taller, a little, that's what you want.
3: He's 6 years old, he's already achieved that. He's already the man of the house.
2: Yeah.
3: So, I mean, endless limits for Benny Boy.
2: I know.
3: So your thoughts on it? It's not really surprising. It's like, wow. It is at first until you really think about it. Like, he'd give up his Super Bowl, or Super Bowl wouldn't mean as much as a World Cup champion. That's his kid. It's an extension of him. What an honor. Like, he raised his son to be a World Cup champion. That's incredible.
1: Yeah. I wonder about a guy who was so competitive. He's not with us any longer to answer this question, but like senior to watch, you know, Dale Earnhardt Jr. be in his big shadow. And if you watch that documentary that came out last year, he was so competitive that I wonder if he'd even want his kid to do better than him.
3: Yeah. But you know what? I think that's, nothing against the Earnhardts, but that's a bit of a personality flaw, right? Like, you're that competitive that you want to see, you want to beat your son at that level. I get it to toughen him up maybe along the way. You know, you're going to school him in a game of horse or something just to make him work harder. But, like, to root against your kid in that way,
1: yeah, I don't think he wouldn't root against him.
3: But he wanted to beat him still.
1: He wanted to beat everybody.
3: Yeah. Mm-hmm. So, like, at an older age, I don't know. Yeah, I mean, that's a tough one, Danny G, because you're right. The competitive edge is always going to be there, right? And you never want to lose your step. But I'm not surprised by this story.
1: What if Bronny was on another team and, you know, they're playing at the same time, him and his dad?
3: Right.
1: Like something deep down is...
3: The Earnhardts raced each other. I don't know if everybody remembers that.
2: It's a good question. And by the way, speaking of the World Cup and Antonio Freeman's son, Alex Freeman... The U.S. is a long shot if you're a gambling man or woman, plus 6,000 for them to win the whole thing. The favorites going into it are France, Spain, England, and Brazil would be your top four favorites to win the whole thing. Those are your top contenders. Argentina after that, but France, Spain, and England are your top three. Brazil very close by as well. So, hey, enjoy. We'll see you guys later. Enjoy game three. Until tomorrow, arrivederci, baby.
3: See you in the promised land.
2: Let's go, later, Wemby. Guys. We are. 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
10: And here's what you need to know.
11: Still over an hour and a half away from Game 3 of the NBA Finals. Of course, in New York, people have been in line, believe it or not, 3.5 hours before tip. 8:30, 8:40 really Eastern time is when this Game 3 of the NBA Finals will begin. The Knicks up 2-0 and hosting the Spurs tonight. The Knicks have won 13 straight. Their last loss was over a month and a half ago. Three WNBA games tonight. Game 4 of the Stanley Cup Final is Tuesday. The LA Kings' new head coach will be Peter Laviolette, who was fired by the New York Rangers over a year ago. A judge in Texas gave Texas Tech quarterback Brendan Sorsby an injunction to play this season. He had been ineligible after gambling. Arizona Cardinals quarterback Jacoby Brissett reported for the start of mandatory minicamp. He wants a new contract. The Chiefs are signing defensive back Legarius Sneed. Alabama and Oklahoma qualified for the College World Series today. I'm Steve DeSager.
12: One guy is happily divorced. One guy is happily married. One guy gets

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1: Ashley!
2: Ack, ack, a dack. Dack, dack, a ack.
1: Ain't the brother?
3: That's right. With that password, guess what? You now have full access to this very fine radio program for the next 3 hours. Not two. Not three.
4: Not four.
5: Not three.
4: Not five.
3: Not six. No.

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1: Do it live. I can go right now. Do it live.
2: Thank you. Thank you, Bill.
0: Do it.
2: Say my name.
3: Rob Parker.
2: Say his name.
3: Kelvin Washington.
2: And we are indeed the Odd Couple on a Magic City Monday. And guess what? You'll need our phone number because we are, without question, the most listener-friendly national sports talk radio show on the planet.
0: Wrong Maller.
2: When people are still awake.
0: What else would it count?
2: Well, because, you know, the people are, the TVs, I mean, the radio.
0: I guess that is a good point. If you fall asleep with it on, you never know.
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2: With that said, always remember...
6: The Odd Couple was filmed in front of a live audience.
2: Sweet Ubini.
0: Yeah.
2: All right, let's go. Big show. Let me welcome in my co-host. He is...
0: Kelvin Washington.
3: Magic City. Monday, Game 3, NBA Finals, MSG... It's lit. Everybody's going to be there, including your president. It's going to be, we got a lot to get to, man. We got, some big breaking news and stories in college football.
2: Wait till you find out who I'm blaming on this.
0: Oh, on the college football? Oh.
2: It ain't what you think.
0: That's a tease right there.
2: It ain't what you think.
0: Somebody gonna stick around till we do.
2: You better stick around for this.
0: For sure. But everything good, man. Weekend was great.
2: Our TSL is big. Rob G, you know what that means? TSL?
0: Yeah. He said time spent listening. He knew.
2: Okay.
0: I just want to make sure.
2: Well,
0: even with you, I'm nervous.
2: Did you know what that?
0: I'm scared. I'm scared of something. You're going to do this.
2: No.
0: Yeah, exactly.
2: No. Mary, did you know what that meant?
7: Nah.
2: Okay. Elijah, you know what that meant? Of course. Steve DeSega is a radio vet, TSL. I used to have high TSL in Detroit.
7: Stop.
0: It's just, see.
2: Okay.
0: We just know you and we're just worried that you don't mean time spent listening.
2: No, that's what I meant. All right.
0: Something else.
2: No, definitely. All right, I should say.
0: Why we ain't doing the show? Rob G, you got to step your game up, man. Why we can't do the show from MSG?
2: Yeah, okay. We can't even get in there. What are you talking about?
0: All right, good point. Why we can't do the show from New Jersey?
2: Yeah, we can't even get in there.
0: Philadelphia.
2: Okay, Rob G, can you turn the channel? I don't want to see every fan in the stand.
0: Why are you yelling at him?
2: I just, like, they got a 3-hour, the game starts at 8:30 Eastern. And they got a thing and they just keep showing, like, wacky fans.
0: Yeah, you don't want to see that. Orange fur jacket?
2: No, especially since we can't hear the sound. I don't want to see it.
0: All right, let's turn it up.
2: Can we?
0: No, turn it up. That's what you're saying.
2: I know. All right.
0: And is Draymond in your face? You gotta love this.
2: All right, be sure to check out our YouTube channel. And you can watch us live on YouTube right now. Just search Odd Couple FSR on YouTube. Again, hit that subscribe button.
0: Hit it.
2: Check us out, YouTube, again. Just search Odd Couple FSR and subscribe. All right, let's welcome in the Odd Couple crew because we wouldn't be able to do this fine radio program without them. Rob G is our producer.
0: You know who's in if you hear that. Instead of Bud Mexican?
2: Wow, okay.
0: By the way, Rob G just told me in my ear, he's about to put the pregame on all the TVs.
2: Yeah, turn the channel. Steve DeSager is at the anchor desk.
0: Hey, Steve.
2: He'll keep us updated throughout the program. Elijah.
8: Who?
2: Is our social media guru, one of the best in the business.
0: Never heard of him. He is, by the way. Shout out to Elijah.
2: No doubt. And on the ones and twos.
9: Mary, why you buggin'?
2: Huh. There you go. All right, yep. Game 3, enough with the fans and the crowd and the, what do they call them?
0: Why are you so mad?
2: The barricades. It's just like, because it's like overdone.
0: What time do you get to the ballpark for a baseball game? Rob G, he be there at noon. The game starts at 7 o'clock.
2: No, you want
0: all the pomping stands and shake hands, eat your free ice cream.
2: I don't want the camera on me and showing me food and everybody in some ridiculous outfit.
0: Rob Parker, do you follow Rob Parker? At the ballpark, 3 hot dogs.
2: No.
0: At the ballpark with me and this friend. At the ball, what a view.
2: You want to look on my Instagram from yesterday? I was at the ballpark.
0: Let me see.
2: Go look.
0: Where my phone at? Not one shot. Hey, who stole your phone?
2: There's a time and a place for everything. All right.
0: Let's get to it.
2: Let's get to it. Rob G, big happenings at Madison Square Garden.
7: That's to say the least. As you all know, it's been reported now for about a week, and it's been confirmed a couple of days ago over the weekend. President Donald Trump will be in attendance at MSG here for tonight's Game 3. And as a result, Madison Square Garden staffing has said that fans are now being asked to get to the game at least 2 hours early. Even that wasn't enough for some people. They were required to provide a ticket to get past various checkpoints. So one ticket does not guarantee access to the next checkpoint, so on and so forth. And they got to go through TSA-type security. That goes for everybody, fans, media, including Victor Wembanyama. There's a good photo of him online getting wanded down like he didn't sneak anything in that 8-foot frame.
0: Would it take three people to do it?
7: Exactly. And everybody's upset about it.
2: I couldn't tell if that was a wand or his arm. I'm just saying.
7: Everybody's upset about it, including De'Aaron Fox. Take a listen.
8: It's New York, so regardless of who's here, like, you know it's going to be, you know it's going to be loud, you know it's going to be, you know, rowdy. I think the president being here just makes it inconvenient on everybody else. Like, we got more, obviously more security. We got to, like, send stuff early. I think our buses are a little earlier, so that's that. Other than that, you know, when you come here and you play against this team, regardless of, like, if they're good or when they're not, like, it's gonna be a building that, you know, comes ready to support the team.
10: So the Secret Service took the lid off my chapstick. Are you guys having to go through the same thing?
8: The less stuff you can bring, the better. Obviously, we're getting screened. Like, it's TSA. It's little inconvenient for the people that's got to play, but it's what it is.
2: Are they playing at Madison Square Garden or flying to Egypt? I mean, which one is it? This is where we are in America right now. But anyway, so the big happenings, Game 3, Knicks up 2-0, looking to put their foot, snap the necks of the Spurs. And I'm not going to blame this Madison Square Garden fiasco on President Donald Trump. Did you hear me?
0: Why aren't you, Rob? Thank you, Rob. Why not?
2: There's only one person to blame this on.
0: Oh, guys. Oh, I think I know who it is.
2: It's James Dolan. It's James Dolan. He's to blame. He had been away from the team, Kelvin, with the spear, getting that done. All of a sudden, the Knicks got righted, right? He had been out of the picture. You hadn't heard anything from him. Now the biggest night in New York since Frank Sinatra sang New York, New York.
0: Not Jay-Z and Alicia Keys?
2: I'm going even further back. And the night is going to be ruined. And not just inside the building or the game, the pregame. No watch party outside. No fans. You can't get within a 3-block radius of Madison Square Garden because James Dolan decides that his buddy, Donald Trump, needs to come to an NBA Finals game with this magnitude. Here's New York about to explode, right? Hasn't had a finals game since 1999. Hasn't won a championship since 1973. And instead, you dampen the mood by having the most unpopular president in the history of the United States show up. Like seriously, it's such a buzzkill. It's such a killjoy. It's a wet blanket being thrown over New York Knicks fans. It really, really is. And God forbid the Knicks don't, if they lose this game and lose the series or somehow, it will be the Trump curse. It will be. Why here and now? Why? It would be one thing if, I don't know, it was game 6 or down the road, you know, like they've played a couple games, but here's the crescendo after winning the 2 games in the Spurs. This is the big moment. They come home. It's the first time the fans have a chance to really let the Knicks hear it, be there, the crowd, whatever, everybody. And guess what? James Dolan inflates the prices of the tickets so that the fans can't go. Tickets going for $10,000 at the top minimum of MSG. The audacity to auction off 2 Celebrity Row tickets for $1 million. Do you know how many people in homeless shelters and soup kitchens that the Knicks could help with $1 million rather than taking it in for 2 tickets to a 2-hour and 10-minute basketball game? I mean, come on. James Dolan. You couldn't help yourself. You did it. You wanted to ruin the biggest night in New York Knicks basketball history in generations, and you did it with this stunt.
0: I mean, you hit on a lot of stuff. The fact of the matter is, it's a such thing as chemistry, a such thing as flow. It's a such thing as, if you want to call it mojo, if you want to call it just a good vibe going, and all of a sudden you can have a chance to ruin that. And this is what I don't like. More than anything, New York, as you know, is full of bus drivers, garbage men, you got lawyers, you've got street food cart workers. Point is, it's a bunch of just different types of people who are all coming together. And all the people I know in New York are going to say, man, I haven't seen this much unity in so long. Haven't seen this much, you know, camaraderie in so long. And a part of that is, too, hey, we all can't afford to get an MSG, but we can do is have these little watch parties outside of MSG, around the corner. You got people projecting them on the walls in neighborhoods. And to have those things blocked off, to have those things canceled, to have folks can't go here, can't go there, to have the team lose their flow, what they've been doing, their normal routines, got to get up earlier, got to go here early, got to get checked. Can't, you just heard De'Aaron Fox, can't bring these things to the game, can't bring that. Why would you do that now when things have been going so well? To me, and this is also considering, you mentioned something, President Trump. This isn't even a political statement. In both administrations, one thing President Trump does is make it about President Trump, right? We know that. That's a fact.
2: It should be about the Knicks and New York City.
0: If he is a fan of the Knicks, you would think he'd say, let me lay back. Not even if he was the most popular, because maybe it's turned into like, it's going to be about me.
2: But there's going to be bulls in the building is what I'm saying.
0: If they show him on the screen, the minute the camera goes, it's going to be the deepest, loudest move.
2: He's from New York and people hate him.
0: And people don't, exactly. So to me, I just think, and not to mention, the city is enjoying Mamdani right now. There's vibes are high. The Knicks are great. It just seems like a bad time to do this. And if anything, if I were going to do, this is the time, and we've mentioned it, I said it last week, and I'm going to say it again, that you bring out before everybody's getting lined up. We do the national anthem. We're getting ready to sing. And this is when you come out of your James Dolan on the mic and say, hey, yes, they're going to boo you. But you say, look, it's been some tough times. I've made some tough decisions. You all have been riding with us. And I want to do something to right this thing. He's apologized. I've apologized. Please welcome out Charles Oakley. That's the move you were supposed to do today in game three. Of course, we talked about this last week. That would unify and really take a team that's riding on a high and explode it and take it through the roof. So to me, it's a missed opportunity there. And more than anything, I just think it's hijacking the story from your team that is playing great. The story is going to be about President Trump. If they lose, instead of just, hey, we missed some shots, it's going to be about President
2: Trump. It's about his bad luck.
0: If they win and people interview him, he's going to say, you know, maybe they need to bring me more often. I might be the good luck charm for the Knicks. And to me, I just want this to be about the current Knicks who are playing hard, who are all about the town, all about the city, and I don't want to ruin any of that. And there's a chance you may, and if nothing else, at minimum, you've just inconvenienced the city, the fans, and the players to me.
2: All right, 877-99 on Fox, 877-996-6369. All right, who are you blaming on this? Who deserves more blame? Is it President Donald Trump, or is it Knicks owner James Dolan? We want to hear from you, 877-99 on Fox. It is The Odd Couple, where we deliver insight, not noise. Rob Parker, Kelvin Washington on this Magic City Monday, and you know what you need to do. Stick and stay.
11: Unless you have Knicks and four in the U.S. of A.
0: Hey, let me tell you about Kelsey, which, by the way, was I breaking down, we were just obviously talking about President Trump. There's a bunch of stuff that you can trade on with President Trump. I'll explain it in just a moment here. But let's talk about Kelsey. So if you're not familiar, I've been educating you on you. I will continue to do so right now. The Pro Basketball Finals, we know, are in full swing. We just talked about it. And you can trade the entire series on Kelsey. And on Kelsey, you can trade each game. You got props, you got combos, and more until the confetti fall. So it's getting crazy in the Big Apple these days, and for good reason. New York is just two wins away from winning their first championship in over 50 years. So coming into the series, New York has statistically been one of the greatest teams in the league history. We've talked about this. Rob G has given us all the stats and facts about that. And if you can get two more wins, if they can do that, that statement won't sound so crazy anymore, right? So today, New York is trading at 78% to win it all, meaning a $100 trade pays out $129 if they win. 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
0: It's Colin Cowherd. Yeah. Outspoken.
5: I know it's uncomfortable and nobody wants to talk about it.
0: It's The Herd.
5: This is
0: The Herd.
5: That's what this is.
0: Man of the people.
5: People don't want Socrates or Aristotle. They want a guy.
0: Oh, did I mention outspoken?
5: I'm sorry, guys, but unpopular opinion. Rivalries are overrated.
0: It's The Herd with Colin Cowherd.

0: face about it. This is not real. This is not happening. I can't believe that. And it's been debunked in the last few hours. But, you know, he stuck with it and said, look, you know, the league did this. You know, Shaq got to L.A. And I understand the point he's trying to make. But the thing is that I can't say I can't see Caitlin Clark ever getting traded. I can't say that that will not happen. Look, Angel Reese got traded. And she's someone that came into the league and was what? She was someone who seemed to be bigger than the league. Not as big as Caitlin Clark, bigger than the league, but bigger than the league. And what happened? In just a couple of years, it's not working, and now she's on another team. Caitlin Clark, it's been nothing but she's had great publicity. She's had horrible publicity. It doesn't seem like the other players in the league like her. It doesn't seem like they're thankful for what she's been able to bring them in the last couple of years. But no. But overall, you get the sense of you wonder how great of a teammate she is. You see her arguing with the officials all the time, arguing with her head coach, and they have to continually try to tamp down. No, nothing happened. Everything's fine. I think this is going to happen sometime in the next month? No. But can I see a big seismic?
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0: old Polynes or young in Polynes back when he was a kid.
1: You down with OPP?
0: Yeah, you know me. Old Polynes coming up here in about five or six minutes.
1: Oh, no.
0: I'm sure they made a remix of some kid remix of it. 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All right, let's get to it, Rob. 877-99-05. We just thought of, really, your thoughts on President Trump attending game three of the NBA Finals. It changed everything. Rob blames James Dolan for allowing. You've been doing good. You've been staying away, and now you make this mistake. I said, man, it's an opportunity for you to just say no and let. If you're a real Knicks fan, let the Knicks have this moment in the city of New York. Have this moment. What say you? 877-99-05.
1: And also, you know, pricing out the fans.
0: Oh, we're gonna talk about that.
1: Like, Mike, $10,000.
0: Yeah. Shout out to Josh Hart. He a real one. He talked about that. We'll get to that.
1: Mike in Miami. You're on the Odd Couple Fox Sports Radio. What's up, Mike?
2: Hey, what's going on, guys? I mean, this guy lives in your head rent-free. Who cares if he goes to the game?
1: Okay. All right, Mike, stop.
2: He was born and raised there.
1: Mike, to say who cares means you have no idea of the impact, okay? So you can be a Trump guy and call up here and say he lives rent-free. We don't talk about Donald Trump

0: this radio show unless it pertains to something in sports. So first of all, you don't know what you're talking about. Cause do we talk about Donald Trump here?
1: Only when it,
0: this is it. This is sports. It's about game three. It's about the players going through all these other things. It's about the fans not having being able to have a watch party on the streets and around Madison Square Garden. That's what we're talking about.
2: It's not about him. A fan being able to go to a game for the team that he grew up rooting for. Like, that's what we're talking. You can't go because we don't like you.
0: No, you can't go because you're president. And it's going to make an inconvenience to everybody. I just told you.
2: President Obama went to many basketball games.
0: I don't remember him. I remember him at one game recently. Okay, one game. But this is a moment. And all I'm saying to you is you don't know what you're talking about when you talk about he lives rent-free. That's the oldest cliche. Okay, that's the oldest cliche. Get out of here with that, Mike, because I'm not buying it. We don't talk about Trump here.
1: My biggest thing is nobody's saying whether he's a Knick fan or not. My thing is the inconvenience, like to take away from this moment. That's all I'm saying. Like if this were this particular time, this particular city, the way New York is built, the way it's constructed, like you can't do things. It's going to block off. It's going to take away.
0: But you're going to change what has been going on.
1: It changes the mojo, everything, the flow.
0: Everybody was doing in the fans. That's what we're talking about. Nick in New York, you're on the Odd Couple Fox Sports Radio.
3: How you guys doing?
1: What's up?
3: Thank you for making us a part of it. I think that's what makes the show.
0: Nick,
3: this is the best show.
0: Nick, I appreciate that. And you know what? We care about what you say. That's why you're on the radio.
1: Appreciate it.
3: And we can all have different opinions and everything. And it sounds like Trump was invited by Dolan. Is that correct?
0: Hold on, Rob G. What is it? Do you have it?
4: Yes, but Kelvin was asking me something off the air about what's going on.
0: Okay, go ahead.
3: So Madami is we think he's paid. He said he came on a show and said he paid five figures for tickets for tonight.
1: Four for a thousand.
3: So I would love to know where that money's coming from. I'm not trying to make it political, but obviously a little bit is. Either way, at the end of this, New York City, win or lose, is getting burned down. We were just there. My wife wants to go once a year. She wants to see a play. I hate it. I'm from upstate New York. I'm from Albany. We take the train down. I hate it. I say, we can go. We're not sleeping over. We're going. We're coming home. I had to buy deodorant because it was so hot. I literally waited. I waited 25 minutes for a guy to come around, put it in a box that I had to carry around. You would have thought I was buying a gerbil or a lizard. So walk around to cash out. It was the most insane thing. This city's not safe after this happens. Go Knicks.
1: Love you, Rob. No, I don't disagree with that. The city is about to be turned up. Win or lose, you might as well win it. Because there's going to be a crazy summer in New York. I'm not disagreeing with that.
0: Let's squeeze one more in. Roger from, is that Reno? You're on the Odd Couple Fox Sports Radio. What's up, Roger? Roger. Is he there?
1: Roger.
0: All right. Going once, going twice. There it is, Roger.

0: Wemby on the cut. Goes deep. Goes for the layup. And one for the lead. Victor Wembanyama. Brunson will back off to the dotted line. Fades. One-legged jumper. Good for the tie at 104. Wemby the rebound. 13 seconds to go. His pass to Castle. Turned it over. Castle didn't see it. Brunson got knocked down. And Wemby fouled him. Fox now pass to Wemby. Wemby rises. His shot's no good. Rebound Knicks. Game's over. Their 13th straight win has given New York a 2-0 lead, and they're headed to Madison Square Garden for the next two in these NBA Finals.
1: With the venue shifting to Madison Square Garden, the atmosphere should be off the charts as the Knicks are halfway to their first title in 53 years. The Spurs are bracing for this Lions Den, knowing tonight is a must-win. It's Game 3 from the Mecca. NBA Countdown is next.
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1: It is the first finals game at Madison Square Garden since 1999, with the home team two wins from their first title since 1973. After becoming the third team ever to win the first two on the road, the previous two won a championship. Teams with a 2-0 series lead in the finals overall have a 32-5 record. It's been 46 days since the Knicks lost a game. They're riding a 13-game winning streak, becoming just the second team since 71 to win consecutive finals games. After trailing in the final 2 minutes of each, they rallied from 14 down in the opener from a dozen down on Friday. Coming up on NBA Countdown, Mike Brown on how his team keeps that momentum going despite the distractions of home, and Mitch Johnson on how the Spurs handle the late game issues they've had in the first two. You'll hear from an unsung hero off the New York bench in Landry Shamet, while Malika Andrews sits down with Cat Carl Anthony Towns, who's outplayed Wemby in these finals. Speaking of, we talk with Victor Wembanyama, who sat down with our PJ Carlissimo and Doris Burke. NBA Countdown on ESPN Radio is presented by SoFi. Get your money right. Let's bring in our point guard, who's been in a catbird seat for Game 3 at Madison Square Garden. That's Corey Alexander. Corey, Jalen Brunson, 7 of 25 in Game 2, just 19 of 56 in the series. So the Spurs have to feel good about the results on defense against him. Still, though, he's managed to score when it matters most in those final 2 minutes. 9 clutch time points in the first two games of the series. Then there's Karl Anthony Towns, who recorded 21 points, 13 rebounds, 4 assists in Game 2, showing off a full game that includes defense on Wemby. What can you say about a guy that holds down the fort in Cat and the other guy that's been the guy that finishes the games in terms of how they complement each other?
3: You know, and I don't want to compare them to these guys, but let's go back and think about Kobe and Shaq. Shaq carried the team for the first three quarters, but Kobe was the closer when they had their three-peat from 2000 to 2002. And I'm not calling them Kobe and Shaq, but what the Knicks have right now is they have that player who can dominate at the center position, with not only with his scoring, but with his passing, his playmaking, his ability to drive the basketball off the bounce, and also his three-point shooting. But then, regardless as to how the first three quarters have gone, Captain Clutch has shown up for the New York Knicks. And when you have the recipe of having a guy that can really carry your team and get them off to a great start, which Cat has done in the first two games, and you've got Jalen Brunson to close it, regardless of the shooting percentage, everyone in the arena from both fan bases know that when the game gets late, it is Jalen Brunson time.
1: That's an interesting analogy there. OG Anunoby, it's not just those two, Cat and Brunson. OG Anunoby averaging better than 19 in the playoffs, 48% from three this postseason. Mikal Bridges just under 18 a game, 62% shooting in the past 11. Josh Hart, who had just 3 points in the finals, 10 assists, tied for tops in the series, while he has 21 rebounds, tied with Wemby for second most to Cat, and that's Inside the Numbers, brought to you by Gusto. 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Knicks coach Mike Brown looking back on what he saw in this team when he first took the job.
4: I thought the diversity in terms of the skill set on both ends of the floor, as well as the size, the length, the athleticism, and then every team that I've been a part of that has gone to the finals, and especially that has won it, has an X factor, a wild card. Back in San Antonio, it was Steven Jackson. In Golden State, it was Draymond Green. here is Josh. So I thought the team was diverse and had a lot of different pieces that can help you. And then being a veteran group, there was a hunger about this team with the way they lost the last couple of years that I thought could help bode them well getting over the hump.
1: Yeah, that's a good take right there, Corey. They haven't done the overall. They've done it kind of the old school blueprint, if you will. They stay together. They lost in the conference semis. They lost in the conference finals. They're now in the NBA finals. How has taking your lumps in the playoffs helped harden this team to this position, now two wins from a title?
3: Well, the way it's helped harden them the most is the fact that in the conference finals loss, in that, you know, when you consider the conference semis loss, they've had injuries. And so with those injuries, one thing that Mike Brown knew coming in was he had to develop the depth of this team. Insert Landry Shamet. Insert, of course, Deuce McBride. And you've got Jordan Clarkson. Of course, Mitchell Robinson coming off the bench. And then you add Jose Alvarado midway through the season. That's a five right there. And that five is what carried the Knicks at the end of the third quarter when you've got Jalen Brunson in foul trouble, Karl Anthony Towns in foul trouble.
1: Yep.
3: Mike Brown has the confidence to be able to go to that depth, and it can carry them through stretches until they can get their superstars back on the court.
1: Yeah, and trust those guys that aren't the so-called stars, if you will. Now, as we head into Game 3, the Spurs can cite the fact that they were in a pair of one-possession games in the final 2 minutes. So they have to help themselves. Stephon Castle, 31 total points, 12 of 30 from the floor, 7 assists, 6 turnovers. This is Castle on avoiding hurting yourself.
5: We feel like we gave them that game, you know, on self-inflicted mistakes, you know, not just talking about, you know, the last play of the game or last couple of plays of the game. You know, I feel like throughout the game, we gave them life in areas where we could have took a lead and extended it. So we've always had the next play, you know, next game mentality, and we weren't able to close that one out, but it's first to four, so I think we're confident we can go get the next one first.
1: Now, Corey, you could only look forward to the next game with positive vibes only so long. It's a best of seven. They need wins. And as we discussed at the start of this series, youth and experience versus that experience in these spots that we just talked about with the Knicks, how does San Antonio overcome that?
3: Well, they overcome it by a great start. We haven't seen San Antonio get off to one of those great starts, specifically Victor Wembanyama, where he dominates the game from the tip. And I believe that's what they're going to need, especially here on the road. But one thing we know about Victor Wembanyama, he loves the bright lights. And the lights are no brighter than they are here in the world's most famous arena. You go back to two Christmases ago, 42 points, 18 rebounds on this floor. And he was playing on a team that was nowhere near as good as this group that he has with him in the finals. So you're going to have to see a performance like that from Wemby, similar to what we saw from him in Game 1 versus OKC in that double overtime victory on the road.
1: Yeah, per Elias, Victor Wembanyama is the only player since 1998 with a turnover, foul, missed shot in the final 10 seconds of a finals game. He dropped to 1 for 9 on go-ahead field goal attempts in the final 5 seconds of the fourth quarter overtime in his career. He was asked after Game 2 about the process of that final shot. Instead, his focus was on the result.
6: Yeah, of course, I like the shot, but I feel like in this moment, you need to shoot to score. And in moments like this, it's like results matter more than process. If you know what I mean, we just need to score. I need to score. That's the whole point.
1: Yeah, Corey, I can't tell you how impressed I was with that answer, because in many ways, when so many people say this team is ahead of schedule, it's like they get a pass if they don't win. But he was quick to point to the result and the wins, which they need and they haven't had yet in the big spots. What did that answer tell you?
3: Victor Wembanyama is wise beyond his years. Although he's only 22 years old, he understands how difficult it was. You talk about that process to get to the finals. And there's no guarantee that you ever
1: yes.
3: get back to this point. I believe he understands it at a very young age, and he does not want to give himself or his team a pass saying that, oh, we'll be back next year, because he knows how difficult the path is to get to this point.
1: Well said. He had 29 points, 9 rebounds, and 4 blocks. 22 of those points came in the second half in Game 2. Just the first player since LeBron in 07, age 22 or younger, with multiple 25-point games in the finals. He sat down with our PJ Carlissimo and Doris Burke.
7: You seem to have this insatiable appetite for growth and improvement, and I mean that beyond the basketball floor. But I'm just curious, is that innate? Is it something the way you were raised, Victor? Where does that stem from?
6: I would say it's multifactorial, but mostly innate and entertained. It's because I've been close to the high level of basketball, you know, regardless of age, you know, for so long that it's the way my life is. I can't imagine it another way.

0: Wembanyama.
1: Victor, is there one aspect of playing in the NBA that has been very different than you anticipated coming over?
2: Yeah, for sure. Back in France, I basically had on average a week to prepare a game. And here we have to... The thing that's different from what I expected is you have to always elevate your goals because it's so hard to like get onto the next thing every time that you have to keep the big picture in mind while giving 100% at every game, though. And it's a lot of games this season.
0: The San Antonio Spurs. The talk was about the future. Well, the future is now for Wemby and the Spurs. They rally down 3-2, and they eliminate the defending champs on their home floor in Game 7. And for the first time in 12 years, the San Antonio Spurs are headed to the NBA Finals.
1: Playoffs are a little different, and I know now in EuroLeague sometimes you play series, but where I was going with this one is now you're playing a series, you play the same opponent. Is that different than anything you've ever experienced in basketball, where you're making these adjustments from game to game and you keep playing the same team, the same players?
2: Absolutely. I mean, previous series based on games, and we played them 5 times in the regular season. So, yeah, playing the team 12 times, it's very different. Very different challenges.
0: Fox now pass to Wemby. Wemby rises. His shot's no good. Rebound Knicks. Game's over. Lucky 13 for the Knicks. Their 13th straight win has given New York a 2-0 lead, and they're headed to Madison Square Garden for the next two in these NBA Finals.
3: I was so taken by your comment about blurry because I hope I'm not misunderstanding you, but you have to process in real speed with things happening so quickly. How much growth have you seen individually from your processing speed and reading, getting through those reads from your first NBA game to now?
2: Oh, that's probably the area where I've progressed the most. As a rookie, everything goes so fast. It's like you don't have any control on the game. And it's like, it's sometimes as a rookie, it feels like you're just watching a movie. And then, like, I start playing against these guys like Jokic, you know, and it feels like they can slow or speed up the game as they want. And it looks like something I can reach someday, and feel like I'm slowly getting there. Of course, I still have to get a lot better, but slowly getting there. But I think there's nothing better than experience.
4: It's interesting he said that, because after game two, he did say, I'm playing too fast. I got to slow down. Unsurprisingly, the Knicks have had a better go of it when he sits. Their average shot attempt is more than 3 feet closer to the hoop when he's off the floor, shooting 56% when he's off, 38% when he's on, and 11 percentage points better from beyond the arc when he is off the floor. Corey Alexander, he clearly impacts the game on the other side on D. Let's not forget, they dominated the fourth quarter of game two. It's about bottling the good and keeping it that way the entire game. Wemby only had 4 shots in the first half of game two, as you touched on. He sometimes feels out these games. How does he impact this game three from the jump?
5: Doesn't wait. He has to be aggressive from the tip. And when you consider the way that he goes about doing it, and for any of the talking heads to talk about he's got to go to the block, he's not that player. He does not have a strong enough base. His legs are not strong enough to be a back-to-the-basket player. But what he does have to do is attack Karl Anthony Towns, because Cat will foul him and have to go sit down. And the Knicks are not the same team offensively or defensively without Cat on the floor. Mitchell Robinson has been great, but he's no Karl Anthony Towns. So when you consider the fact that Victor has to be aggressive, not only to try to score, but to play make and to put Cat in positions where he could potentially foul him, and now when you have that type of aggressive Wemby from the start, it normally carries on for 48 minutes.
4: You know Madison Square Garden is going to be rocking tonight as they see the end of the finish line near. It's up to San Antonio to keep those Lions tame. De'Aaron Fox, who scored 20 in game two after just 7 in the series opener, on the Madison Square Garden atmosphere.
6: You're in New York. You know, even, you know, when they travel, you know, you hear New York fans. So You know, I mean, you're gonna come in here. It's gonna be loud. It's gonna, you know, don't want to use the word hostile, but it's gonna be hostile. So you just try to not let the crowd get on their toes too much, because obviously this team plays, and usually it's more so role players and star players that play better at home.
4: Yeah, keep this in mind. Fox on the defensive end is getting it done per ESPN tracking. The Knicks are shooting just 15% when he is the primary defender. Coming up next on NBA Countdown, presented by SoFi, Mike Brown on that atmosphere at MSG, Landry Shamet on being ready when his number is called, and a member of the Knicks' last finals team from 1999. 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
16: Brunson on the baseline. Brunson forces it underneath. It's knocked away. It's loose. And it's picked up by the Hawks. And Atlanta wins. The Atlanta Hawks have won Game 3 to take a 2-1 lead. The New York Knicks absolutely positively screwed up the final play of the game. And the Atlanta Hawks have taken a 2-1 lead in the series.
2: You know, being down 2-1, I think that understanding where we were and what the situation was, and I think in a way just having that kind of understanding the desperation that comes with being in the playoffs and trying to win at the highest level. I think also too, you know, when we always talk about the unity and camaraderie of this team, we don't ever want to put ourselves in that position again. So just every single day coming to the court, coming to the game with that kind of desperation, maybe I think that's what led us to this point.
4: Basketball back on NBA Countdown presented by SoFi, taking you to Game 3 NBA Finals. Spurs, Knicks from Madison Square Garden with New York up 2-0. Yeah, since that Game 3 loss to the Hawks, the Knicks riding a 13-game winning streak, tied for the third longest in franchise history, regular season or playoffs. Over the streak, they've outscored opponents by a total of 273 points. That's the second-best point differential in any 13-game span in league history. New York's won 12 games by double digits this postseason, tied for the most in any playoff run. And the previous four all hung a banner. Those two losses by 1 point apiece in the opening round to Atlanta. Corey Alexander back with us. What do you suppose, Corey, they learned? You heard Cat talk about it from being down to the Hawks.
5: Well, one thing they learned was to give Cat the basketball a little more, allow him to be a playmaker. Because if you remember in Game 4, Cat had a triple-double in that game, and Mike Brown started to utilize what is more like a flex offense, using Jalen Brunson as a screener, more so than the primary ball handler. And, of course, one of the things we learned when we start growing up playing the game is normally the screener that's open. Jalen got going offensively. Cat was more engaged by his ability to make plays. And then they finally got Mikal Bridges going in Game 5, and it's been all she wrote. But OG Anunoby was actually their best player in that series.
4: Yeah, and Mike Brown uses that word often about Cat, engaged. Brown is the fifth head coach to take the Knicks to the finals and can become the 11th head coach since the merger to win an NBA title in his first season with the team. Brown and the Knicks back home, the New York coach with our P.J. Carlissimo and Marques.
17: Jim, thank you very much. Mike, before we drill down into Game 3, just kind of a 40,000-foot question. I know you guys have been running at a great clip for the last 45 days or so. What's it like being the head of this unit that has played so functionally well now for a good period of time?
18: The good thing about it is, you know, as a head coach, your mind wanders and you worry about a lot of crap. But with this group being a veteran group and being as composed as they are, you know that they're going to be present. And that's the biggest thing. Whether you're on a winning streak or a losing streak, you have to be present. It's about the next thing, the next thing, the next thing. And our guys have really embraced that, which has helped me be at ease a little bit more as a head coach.
19: Mike, right now, the way you guys are playing, not just this series, but throughout the playoffs, it's easy. All we got to do is pick a guy and ask questions. There's so many guys playing well. From the outside, it looked like Mikal Bridges is playing at a different confidence level. And even thinking back to that game, I'm obsessed with the pass that Cat had the ball in front of the rim and found him in the right corner and late clock, and he hit the three, and then he hit three in a row. And he just looks like a different player. It looks like he wants the ball. He wants to take shots. Is that fair?
18: 100%. You know, everybody has talked a lot about the evolution of myself and Cat throughout the course of the year. There was some of that, too, with Mikal. And there was some of that with OG. You know, so I know that these playoffs, it's been big that Mikal feels like, more than anything else, I'm in his corner. I'm trying to get him involved. And that helps any player with their confidence. And it helps really bring the best out of him. And that's what we're seeing with Mikal. He went through a little rough patch at the beginning of the Atlanta series. But once that passed, now it's great that the world can see the real Mikal Bridges at his best.
19: Head coaches always find 19 things to point to, good or bad, in the game. How important have second chance points and fast break points been for you guys in this series specifically?
18: It's been huge. We have to find other ways to score. They're really
2: good defensive team. You know, Coach Sweeney, congrats, by the way, getting the job in Orlando, but he's a fantastic defensive coach. He's got these guys playing at a really high level. You have Wimby on your backside, and so it's hard to run. And if we call a play, they know what play is coming, so it's hard to really score out of your traditional sets. You have to find ways to score with the intangibles. You know, picking up a loose ball and scoring it, getting out in transition and scoring it, getting an offensive rebound and scoring it, because that's the only way that we're going to be able to put points on the board at a high level.
17: This building, Madison Square Garden, is so special to all of us who love this game. Fans are paying wild sums to be here for Game 3. I don't know what the atmosphere is going to be like, but it'll be off the charts. How do you control all that in the midst of this NBA Finals circus that's going on?
2: You know, you keep talking to your guys. We said before this thing started that, you know, as the playoffs are going along, there have been some distractions, especially when it came to the Eastern Conference Finals. Now that you're in the finals, it's to another level. Now that you're playing a home game in New York City, it's going to be to another level. So everybody's human. Everybody's going to have stuff going on. But just be smart about it. And our guys have been so far.
4: Yeah, it's been 26 years, 348 days since the last time an NBA Finals game was played at Madison Square Garden, June 25th of 1999. That is the third longest gap between Finals games played at a particular arena in NBA history. That drought ends in about a half hour. For a look ahead at Game 3, here's our team of George Sedano, Doris Burke, PJ Carlissimo, and Mark Kestisher.
0: All right, Jim, thank you very much. We welcome everybody inside Madison Square Garden. Victor Wembanyama going through his warm-ups was lustily booed when he hit the floor about 10, 15 minutes ago. And what a scene it's been in Midtown Manhattan today. Security at an all-time high in and around MSG with President Trump set to attend Game 3. A fence perimeter surrounding the arena. Only those with appropriate credentials or tickets to the game are being allowed to pass. And it's going to take a while. Building's only about half filled. People waiting around blocks just to get in. But all that aside and beyond the circus that's surrounding the game, it is, in fact, 27 years a game in the making, and unlike the 1999 Finals, it's the Knicks, PJ, who are in control against the Spurs. Though San Antonio is in both games to open the series, tonight they have to deliver.
20: Yeah, they were, Kesty, but there's no question the Knicks are very much in control. 164 teams have tried to come back from 3-0 in the past. None have succeeded. So San Antonio realizes they've got to win two games in this building. They just won two games in Oklahoma City. So they know it's possible. It has to start tonight. There's no question about that. The good news for the Spurs, they're so young. They've been listening all year, or really not listening. They've been hearing people tell them what they can't do. They're too this, they're too that. They're inexperienced. They don't have enough veterans. It hasn't mattered. I don't think it's going to matter to them now. I think it's going to come down to whichever team plays better. They're not going to be intimidated. They've got about as difficult assignment as you could have coming into Madison Square Garden and try to win two games.
0: And facing this Knicks team, Doris, I know there's a 4 train and a 7 train here in Manhattan. I don't know if there's a 13 train, but 13 straight wins in the playoffs, halfway in this series to a long-awaited championship.
21: Such a well-balanced roster, contributions across the board. They came into the finals on an absolute heater on the offensive end and then met one of the most exceptional defenses in the playoffs in the San Antonio Spurs and have had to find other ways to score. So the margins have been massive. What do I mean by that? Well, second chance points in the two games, Knicks plus 14 there. Fast break points, only plus 5 over two games, but when you're only scoring 105, every point is precious. They've hammered the Spurs from corner three-point territory, and of course they've got Captain Clutch. So if it comes down the stretch, you got the right guy on your side.
0: From a non-X and O perspective, Doris, you've been in this building many times. PJ, you go back to those 1970 and 1973 championship teams. What a wild, odd day this is so far.
20: Yeah, this, you know, they say the most famous arena in the world, and it is just that. It happened to open when I was a freshman at Fordham. We even had a couple games we were ahead so much I got into to play in Madison Square Garden. Obviously got to coach here an awful lot in the Big East Conference and in the NBA. It is absolutely a magical place, and it's an extraordinary event tonight. There's so much more excitement than there was back in 70 and 73. I've been here for Bill Clinton and the Democratic Convention and Ali Frazier flight.
0: Big time.
20: It is nothing like tonight.
21: I mean, listen, you wonder, does it become an entity in the series? These young Spurs have not blinked. Their average age 25. But you are in the world's most famous arena. And how much pressure does the home team feel to satisfy these thirsty fans?
1: Well, George Sedano has a good seat down there. If he could sell it, I know he can't. I know it would go for big bucks. George, we know Victor Wembanyama has taken the league by storm. He's had his ups and downs in this series. And now the pressure of being down 0-2.
3: Yeah, Castine, I'm right here on the left baseline where he's warming up right now. And when asked about dealing with the pressure of being down 0-2 in the finals, he said, quote, "This is everything I wish for. So there's no reason to really overthink it. This is what I'm built for," is what he said, Castine. And here's the reality of it. On his off day yesterday, he was out at Gramercy Park sketching up a storm, apparently just drawing out there with his family. Although the New Yorkers were wondering, who gave him the key to Gramercy Park, Kesty?
1: That's a good point. Saw him out there shopping as well, and he was getting out of the hotel.